0: There you go. Perfect. Our worlds collide. All right, let's get to the phone lines here. Let's bring in our next guest. He covers the Knicks and the NBA for SNY. He's one of my buddies, Ian Begley, who is in San Antonio, and he's covering the NBA Finals. He's covering the Knicks, and he's one of the closest to the Knicks that you could possibly get. So very excited to welcome Ian in. It's Pat and Brad. What's going on, Ian? How you doing, brother? What an exciting time.
1: Yeah, they've been on quite a roll, huh, Pat? I mean, it's something else. Today, obviously, all about Mitchell Robinson down here at Media Day, Finals Media Day, and we'll see what happens game one tomorrow. But I'm sure you're enjoying this run.
0: Yeah. Oh, without a doubt. And we're going to ask you about Mitch in just a bit, but I want to just kind of ask you, Ian, what has been the overall vibe like for the Knicks here in the last 8 days? We had the debate of rest versus rust heading into the conference finals, and the Knicks looked awfully shaky for 80% of game one, but then they turned it on and steamrolled the Cavs the rest of that series. So they'll have another 9 days when it's said and done before tip off tomorrow night. So from their practices in the Big Apple in New York City to then flying here to San Antonio and practicing at Frost Bank Center, how intense has practice been, and what has the mood been like the last few days?
1: So these guys have been businesslike, in my estimation, just in terms of nobody's celebrating anything. Nobody is patting themselves on the back in terms of getting to where they are now. It's been a focus on what's next and how do we keep winning. And so I've been impressed by that because, some of the stuff sounds like cliches, but then you see what happens on the floor and it makes sense. And so I think they've done their best to maintain the focus. You can't really replicate the intensity of during this rest period. So I would assume that they have some kind of a rust in game one. It's just a matter of how long it lasts for. Obviously, it's not ideal for it to last as long as it did game one of the conference finals.
2: Ian, as we're all fully aware, Victor Wembanyama is freakishly talented at his size. What do you think is going to be Mike Brown's defensive approach in trying to limit San Antonio's ultra-versatile megastar? How committed do you think he is to that approach throughout the entire series, whatever it is?
1: Yeah, I think, you'll adjust based on the result, but I think initially you're going to see some OG and an OB on Victor Wembanyama. And I was talking to ESPN's Tim Legler, and he said, "Look, if you put me in a lab and you said create a player perfectly suited to guard Victor Wembanyama," he described OG Anunoby. And so Legler feels that Anunoby, with his size and his strength and the lateral quickness, is a good matchup. Now, no one's going to stop Wembanyama. And no one, he's going to get his double-double, and he's going to do damage on both ends of the floor. But if you can slow him down and bother him enough into maybe an off-shooting night or two, I think that would go a long way towards the Knicks having success in this series. And so, yeah, I think it'll be Anunoby. I think it'll be some Karl-Anthony Towns and maybe Mitchell Robinson.
2: Well, all right. Speaking of Mitchell Robinson and the bigs in this series, what's the latest on him and his busted digit? Do you think there are going to be any limitations to his game? And in your estimation, what's the level of importance operating uninhibitedly, at least mostly in this series, for Mitchell Robinson?
1: Sure. Yeah, no, I think he's going to play a big role in a perfect world for the Knicks, and that's why I understand people kind of underplayed the significance of the injury. But to me, obviously he's not a jump shooter, but he still needs to catch the ball and still needs to rebound the ball. And it's not what you want from a Knick perspective, the injury obviously happening away from work. And so I think he's going to play. He wants to play. The team's hopeful he's going to play. And then his role in the series, obviously the offensive rebounding. But with Wembanyama, if he's going to come out and try to block shots, that leaves an opening for Mitchell Robinson to do some damage on the offensive glass. And also, Mitchell Robinson, when he's out there and Wembanyama's on the court too, I would assume Wembanyama would be defending Robinson, and Robinson, will force him to at least move around defending pick and rolls. And so the role there for Robinson with the Knicks in this series is a significant one. And, you know, we'll see how hobbled he is or how inhibited he is once they roll the balls out tomorrow night.
0: We're talking to Ian Begley here on BetMGM tonight, Westwood One Sports. He's Brett Evans. I'm Pat Boyle. Ian covers the Knicks in the NBA for SNY. Ian, take me down a dark path here, or I'll take us down a dark path. I don't want to imagine Mitchell Robinson being limited for any reason why in this series. I don't want to imagine that pinky or that the fifth metacarpal, the hand injury, getting any worse. But in case it does, in case he's limited and he can't be as much of a contributing factor as normal, what do you see getting more playing time in his perceived absence? Like, would the Knicks just employ smaller lineups despite the danger that Wemby possesses? Or could we see the young German center Ariel Hakpurdi thrust into a big spot? I know the Knicks don't want to imagine having to have a plan B if Mitch is not 100%, but what do you think that would look like?
1: Yeah, I would think it starts with the small ball lineups with an OG Anunoby at center. And so I think you start there, and then depending on how it goes, yes, I think you'd see an Ariel Hakpurdi, maybe even a Jeremy Sohan as an undersized five. And so I think that's what you're looking at in a world where you don't have Mitchell Robinson or he's ineffective. But, you know, look, he thinks he's going to play. I don't know. The medical staff, they have not cleared him yet. So that's the hurdle here. But he should be out there. But, again, in this scenario where he's ineffective, yes, I think it's first Anunoby, small ball center, and then you go to your back a big in Ariel Hakpurdi.
2: Ian, to nobody's surprise, Jalen Brunson is the Knicks front runner to win NBA Finals MVP at plus 200 and our friends at BetMGM. Assuming New York ends its decades-long title drought, who other than Brunson has the best chance to earn the coveted honor? Is it OG Anunoby? Pat's really high on him. We've had number of guests who are high on him. Or is it somebody else?
1: Yeah, if I'm picking a non-Brunson MVP, that's where I'm going, because that means that OG Anunoby has impacted Victor Wembanyama enough for the Knicks to get four games. And it means that OG Anunoby more than likely has contributed on the offensive end as he has throughout this postseason. And so that's where I go. I think that's kind of the obvious number two. And so I think if he plays at a high level both ends, he'd be the candidate. Maybe Mikal Bridges. Mikal Bridges, I mean, he's shooting the heck out of the ball and from the mid-range and defending well. So maybe he's another candidate, but you have to assume, right, it goes to Brunson at the end of the day.
0: Talking to Ian Begley here on BetMGM tonight, Westwood One Sports. He covers the Knicks and the NBA for SNY TV. I just want to follow up on one thing you mentioned about Mitch. You said Mitchell Robinson, the medical team hasn't cleared him yet. I know you posted pictures and videos of him practicing inside Frostbank Center in San Antonio. So, Ian, from I guess whatever you could tell us from your knowledge of the situation, are there certain things that Mitch has to show? Like, he had surgery reportedly, right, on this fifth metacarpal. So, like, what does he have to show in order to get cleared? Like, is this something that is, like, dependent upon what the next 24 hours here looks like?
1: I'm just going to assume that they didn't do contact today. So the next clearance would be clearing him for contact. And I would think that it's about how the hand responds to the work they did today. And I saw him walking out of the arena with a big bag of ice around his hand. So I would assume it's that. I don't think they need to be in a rush to make that decision in terms of clearing him for return to the game. So I think tomorrow morning we'll tell you a lot about it. And what he does in shoot around, I'll tell you a lot about it. But I think that's it. It's just clearing him for contact. And I guess one of the reasons it hasn't happened yet, if it's a 50-50 proposition, is because the Knicks don't have to do it. Didn't have to do it coming into today. And yeah, we'll see again what it looks like tomorrow night, game one. But if you're placing a wager, I would wager on Robinson playing.
0: Okay. All right. Well, that makes me feel good. And then hopefully, you know, just, I don't know if it's going to be a brace or a splint or what's going to be on his hand tomorrow. I know, you know, when guys get their, you know, nose broken or they have broken bones in their face, you know, we see the Black Mamba mask or the regular mask. I don't know. Maybe we see something cool on Mitchell Robinson's hand, whatever it takes to make sure that that pinky and that hand stays intact. Ian, has Josh Hart been shooting a ton of threes or at least more than normal in practice the past few days from what you've observed? You know, a lot of people, myself included, tend to think that on the 1v1 matchups, Wemby will probably be on Josh Hart a decent amount. Not because Hart is the most dangerous offensive option, but because Wemby can try and roam the paint and protect the rim as much as possible if he's guarding Hart, because Josh Hart loves to drive to the rim, and he isn't a great three-point shooter. So if Josh can hit his threes like he did against Cleveland, it can spoil those plans. So are you expecting Josh Hart to shoot a ton of threes in this series?
1: He has to, because he's going to have the space and the opportunity to do so. So in order to make San Antonio, you know, change its approach or cash in on what they're allowing Hart to do, he's got to make threes. But it's not just that. It's also, you know, operating with that extra space, maybe off the dribble, making plays off the dribble, a dribble handoff, and also setting screens to force Wembanyama into the action away from where he wants to be. To me, that's one of the big, big factors early on in this series is the Wembanyama Hart matchup. How much can the Knicks cash in on Wembanyama, you know, shading off of Josh Hart, and how much can they get him out of where he wants to be, which is in the paint, around the basket, bothering shots. That's something I'm keeping an eye on closely. Game one, as far as Hart doing extra shooting, you know, he said all year that he works hard on his shot. He works very hard on his shot. Peter Patton, Knicks shooting coach, first year shooting coach, I think has impacted Josh Hart's shot, Josh Hart's ability to knock the three down, because he shot 40% from three in the regular season. I mean, teams are guarding him like he's Ben Simmons in some stretches of the postseason, but he's a capable shooter. And I think really that to me is one of the places where this series hinges.
0: Okay, sweet. And then finally, Ian Begley with us here on BetMGM tonight. Would you care? You don't have to, but would you care to give a prediction on the finals? Who wins and in how many games?
1: I would say this. After watching San Antonio play so well on the road in the Game 7, and my prediction is if the Knicks are going to win this, they have to win it in six, because you don't want to come back here, play that team at home in a seventh game. So I think I'll go that way. I'll go Knicks in six, because if it goes seven, I don't think it would go well for the Knickerbockers.
0: All right, Ian. Well, I know you've been covering this team for a while, man, and as a diehard fan, we have seen some bad basketball over the years. But in the last 5 years, it's all kind of been leading to this moment, and it starts tomorrow. I know you're going to be great covering the team, as you always are, man. Can't wait to read and see all of your stuff. And thanks so much for the time, man. Looking forward to catching up, hopefully, before the series is done.
1: That sounds good, my friend. Always good to be with you guys, Pat. Good to talk to you, my friend.
2: See you, Ian.
0: There you go. Ian Begley covers the Knicks for SNY. Make sure you give him a follow at Ian Begley for all of his reporting on the team, on Mitchell Robinson's status tomorrow, and everything that will happen throughout the NBA Finals. All right, Brad. So he's about as close to the team as anybody else. He said if you're making a wager, he would wager on Mitchell Robinson playing tomorrow. So the Knicks have him listed as questionable, but I feel pretty good that Big Mitch is probably going to suit up for game one. And like I said, hopefully, man, that pinky, that hand, hopefully there's nothing too damaging about it.
2: Yeah, honestly, all I need is like a good, 12 to 15 minutes off the pine from him. Just come in, give, Cat a breather, maybe play a little hack-a-shack on Victor Wembanyama, box out, protect the glass, own the glass. I mean, that's a calling card to Mitchell Robinson with his wide frame and tall body. Is a major reason why his contributions, why the Knicks are one of the best, if not the best, rebounding team all season in the NBA. So he's critical in that area and challenging some of the shots in the interior from Wembanyama and some of the other Spurs players who were dare to come into the paint to try to kiss one off the glass. By the way, unrelated to your New York Knicks, Nico Hoerner, first man up. For the Chicago Cubs in the bottom half of the first inning. I had him in the MLB streaking pick tonight, and immediately, I hit, baby, I'm on the board.
0: Let's go. That's a thing of beauty. That is a thing of beauty. Cubbies have second and third. Nobody out right now. And Alex Bregman. Yeah. Alex Bregman's up. Uh-oh.
2: Oh, Brando.
0: Wait, hold on. Yeah, Bregman's up. PCA just hit a base hit to left field. So Cubbies have second and third. Nobody out. So we'll see if Bregman can come through for Combs. So I believe Bregman's on an 11-game hitting streak. I have Nick Kurtz. He struck out swinging in the first inning. So thank you, Jameson Taillon, for actually being a competent pitcher when I least need it
2: competent
0: to happen.
2: Competent pitcher, right.
0: Yeah. So the Cubs looking to get off on the on Jump Street against Gage Jump and the A's. But, you know, just to finish a point on Mitchell Robinson, and, you know, maybe some people are listening that aren't diehard fans of the NBA and they know that I'm a diehard Knicks fan. It's like, well, hold on. This guy plays like 15 minutes a game. How really important could he be? Incredibly.
2: He's
0: incredibly
2: massive.
0: Important.
2: Yeah.
0: And he's massively important for the offensive rebound, because rebounding is going to be a massive part of this series. We saw San Antonio dominate the glass in a couple of games against OKC, and they basically won every time where they had more than 7 or 8 rebounds in Oklahoma City. They out-rebounded them by 20 in that double overtime winning game one. So the rebounding battle, which Mitchell Robinson is one of the best at grabbing offensive rebounds in the NBA, is huge. What he can do defensively, he can guard 1 through 5, but he will be almost certainly exclusively guarding Wembanyama when he's in the game. And then he is such an enigmatic player because he's so terrible at free throws. So when the Knicks put him in, the hack of Mitch that we see almost every time he's in the game, it's going to be super important. It's the chess match within these games when Mike Brown is going to deploy him. And I think he's probably going to play the beginning of the second quarter every game for probably 8 to 9 minutes. And that way, if the Spurs start fouling him, like if you're going to foul him at the beginning of quarters, you got to get 5 fouls to get there. And so that's what Mike Brown did against the Cavaliers. Like, he started putting Mitch in the beginning of quarters rather than at the end of the first quarter or the end of the second quarter. Because if you put him in there and you want to play Hack-a-Mitch, okay, if it's not in the last 2 minutes, you're going to just be racking up fouls. And then the Knicks get in the bonus. And then you take Mitchell Robinson out. And then all of a sudden, you've wasted those fouls for nothing. So 5 fouls a quarter to get you in the bonus, or 2 fouls in the final 2 minutes. If Mitchell Robinson's playing in the beginning of the quarter, and you don't naturally have 5 fouls yet, you're just going to be wasting fouls. So I think he's going to play the beginning of the second and probably the beginning of the fourth. And he'll probably play 8 minutes a clip. So, yeah, that gets you to about 16 minutes there. And he's 30% from the free throw line this postseason. So if they are close to five fouls, they'll do it just to put Mitchell Robinson at the line and either force Mike Brown to take him out or disrupt the Knicks' momentum. So, I mean, the match, the chess match, the game within the game, man, that is why Mitchell Robinson really is so much of a big piece in this series. All right, we'll take a short break. 310-840-4910. Again, that's 310-840-4910. You can call, you can text all throughout the show. We'll take your predictions on the NBA Finals. Who wins it and in how many games, and your NBA Finals MVP. Bregman did ground out, but the Cubbies are on the board 1-0. When we come back, we'll play a little Guess Who? Baseball edition. He's Brad Evans. I'm Pat Boyle. 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
3: 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Vegas Golden Knights, Carolina Hurricanes. Whose names will be forever etched on hockey's holy grail? The Stanley Cup Finals, Game 1. Tonight, Westwood One Sports.
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1: Welcome on back, BetMGM Tonight, Westwood One Sports. He's Brett Evans, I'm Pat Boyle. Phone number to join, 310-840-4910. We've got some more NBA Finals predictions we'll get to in just a second. But Brad, not more than 30 seconds after they dropped the puck in Game 1 of the Stanley Cup Finals, do we have the first goal, Nikolaj Ehlers.
2: Wow.
1: Wrist shot off the post and in, and the Hurricanes jump all over Vegas immediately. 25 seconds into the game, Nikolaj Ehlers puts the Hurricanes up 1-0 in Game 1 of the Cup Finals. Holy smokes. That building is probably rocking, to say the least, right now. What a freaking start.
2: Yeah, the beer is going to be flowing freely.

0: very, very soon if they're not already. I mean, that's utterly ridiculous, folks. You know, maybe it's going to be a high-scoring affair. We've seen our fair share of those so far in the Stanley Cup playoffs, but the Hurricanes already reaching Category 5 status on the Saffir-Simpson scale. Look at the weather nerd using his advanced degree in meteorology. Hot start.
1: That is, yeah.

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1: So,
2: yes, sir. What's up, man?
1: I changed my tune since the last time I called about, obviously, OKC did not pull it off. I've got to take the Knicks in six, and I heard a stat earlier. I don't know the exact details of behind Wemby being the favorite to win the MVP final. The MVP of the finals are three players, and they're all Knicks. I think they had their – they're fun with OKC, and I just don't think they can get it done. I got to get Knicks in it, and they're going to take it all.
2: Let's go, Ricky. Let's go. We appreciate the call, brother. Thank you so much. Brad, we finally got some Knicks love here. I feel like everybody.
3: Yeah.
2: The betting market on BetMGM, there's money coming in on the Knicks. I haven't seen it. I haven't heard it. Yeah, you're picking the Spurs. Everybody else is picking the Spurs. All of our guests are picking the Spurs. Ricky in South Carolina is going Knicks in six. How do you feel about it?
3: Eric Corgi, Nick Friedel, and I are upset. Dim's fighting words. Again, I'm going to stick to my guns here and say Spurs in seven. But again, you know what? The strongest takeaway is everybody feels this is going to be a highly competitive series. That's all I want, quite honestly. I don't give a damn who wins it. I want drama. I want suspense. I want to be compelled to watch every single second of this NBA Finals, and I think it's going to deliver on the hype.
2: Oh, yeah. Hell, yeah. All right. Well, we'll continue to take your calls. We'll take your texts as well. 310-840-4910. Wow. Monty, our video producer, Michael Montgomery, saying Yordan Alvarez, first at bat, big fly. He just went deep. Home run for Yordan. Wow. What a start. Monty took Yordan Alvarez and let's go streaking. So, Brad, you had Nico Horner got a hit on the first pitch he saw. Yordan Alvarez goes deep in his first AB. So you guys are good to go till tomorrow. Your W in the book. And now it's down to me and Combs with Nick Kurtz and Alex Bregman to keep it rolling. But wow, Monty, you know, when he gets it right, man, he gets it freaking right.
3: The hyphen, always for the win. Folks, go to batters-box.com. Monty has done a lot of work on the site, crunching some of the advanced data. Tremendous insights and a must-have resource to check out every single day if you're just interested to see who is going to boom in the box score.
2: By the way, we have a text on a listener who wants to get in on Let's Go Streaking. Art in L.A. texts in, I will take Andy Pages to go off tonight. So he's going with Andy Pages of the Dodgers, who lost to the Diamondbacks last night. And they are playing in the desert again tonight, about an hour from now. Andy Pages is in the lineup, batting second against Michael Soroka of the D-backs. Art in L.A. then says, go Trojans, hashtag CWS. Is that the College World Series I'm guessing he's referring to? And USC is
3: correct.
2: Okay. And USC is in the College World Series. Let me see here. Wow, did they expand this tournament, by the way? Or no?
3: I think
2: at least what I'm seeing is they're showing the regionals and the super regionals in bracket form where, so it threw me off. I was like, hold on. I thought the College World Series was always only eight teams. USC is in it. They play North Carolina. We're not even in it. We're in the super regionals for baseball. Still, we haven't made it to the College World Series yet.
3: Okay. Well, he's hoping they get one step closer, apparently.
2: Okay. Now, on the flip side, we do have the softball College World Series, which is set, right? We got Texas Tech, who I believe stunned Alabama, if I got that correctly. So they needed to beat number one Alabama twice yesterday, and they did it. So you got Texas and Texas Tech. The battle for Texas with the women's softball College World Series starting tomorrow, that best of three series. So, okay. All right. And Art in L.A. wants USC in the men's side, which they're playing North Carolina in the Super Regional. All right.

0: All right. 310-840-4910, number to join the show. Let's get to a little guess who, shall we, Brad? This is your game.
1: No, let's do
0: it. I love it when we play. Me and Combs going head-to-head. What do we got tonight?
1: All right, the category night, guys. We had a discussion about this, and we think it's going to be the most heated race that we can recall maybe in our lifetimes of the National League Cy Young Award. So NL Cy Young winners is the category. And here's how the game works. I'm going to give it three clues. You're going to get three guesses. You guys are going to ping pong back and forth. I will determine who goes first. If you get it after the first clue, correct to what I'm trying to describe, it's worth 20 points. If you get it after the second clue, it's worth 10 points. After the third clue, it's worth 5. If you don't get it after any of the clues, it's a big fat zero. Now, Pat, you're a bitter Betsy right now because you lost to Combs the last time we played. Is about your New York Knicks. So redemption is top of mind for you, but you got to go second as Brando is leading off. So, gentlemen, are you ready to play some Guess Who?
0: Big time. I need some revenge.
1: All right, Brando, you're up first. The first clue, and Monty, our VP, has done a tremendous job building out the graphics for this. Clue number one. Again, NL Cy Young is the category. Took home the National League Cy Young in 2003. No cheating, Combs!
2: In 2003, God, that was a good year for the Cubs. I know you, Brad. I'm going to go with, I don't know if he won a Cy Young. Maybe it was the Marlins. Oh, what was his name? Josh Beckett.
1: Give me a shot clock.
2: Josh Beckett.
1: 5. Ooh. Pat, again, took home the National League Cy Young in 2003. Who is this?
0: 2003. I know the year. Was it the year prior? 2 years prior, they won the World Series. A little, you know, taking off, knocking off the Yankees. I think he was still on this team at this point. I don't think he had come over to the Yankees yet. Give me the big unit, Randy Johnson.
1: Clue number two. Pat, you're up first now. A 2007 World Series winner. He played for the Brewers, Rangers, Red Sox, and Dodgers. Who is this?
2: Oh.
0: On the 2007
2: If you get this,
0: World
2: I'm
0: going to
2: be
0: Series.
2: So mad at myself.
0: 2007. So who won in 2007? So it had to have been it was the Rangers, right? Oh, man. 2007 World Series. All right, all right, all right.
1: 5, 4, 3. 2, 1.
0: Roger. Nah, I don't know. I don't know.
2: you're a sneaky. You're a sneaky
1: all right,
2: duck,
1: Brando.
2: Brad.
1: All right, hang on a second. Let me give the clue. A 2007 World Series winner. He played for the Brewers, Rangers, Red Sox, and Dodgers. Who is this?
2: You're a sneaky duck because we're over here thinking starting pitcher, but he was a closer, Eric Gagne.
1: Ding, ding, ding, ding, ding. Correct. 15 points, or 10 points, excuse me, on the board there for Combsy. Mm-hmm. Oh, yes, I am a stinky duck. All right, you ready for the next one? Here we go. Let's see. Pat, you're going to be up first on this one. Clue number one, get NL Cy Young is the category. After going 20-6 with a 2.47 ERA, he earned the NL Cy Young honor in 1998. Who is this?
0: 1998. Okay, we're looking at some Hall of Fame pitchers here. I'm going to go with... He's still with them, man. All right. I'm going to... Yeah, you know what? I'm gonna say
1: four,
0: I'll be pissed
1: three,
0: if I gave him out
1: two,
0: last time and I got it wrong
1: one.
0: This time. Give me Randy Johnson again. Big unit.
1: Doubly wrong again. All right, I'll repeat the clue. After going 20-6 with a 2.47 ERA here in the NL Cy Young Honor in 1998, Brando, who is this?
2: 98. Was it Roger Clemens with Houston? They were still in the National League at that time. Damn it.
1: Clue number two. Going back to Brando for this one. During his 22-year career, he was a four-time Silver Slugger and 10-time All-Star. Who is this?
0: Holmes is trying to look up the answer.
2: No, Monty asked me to play some music, you jerk. God. I think I have a clue, but I don't. 98 was a long time ago, man.
1: It was. Shot clock. 5, 4.
2: Is this me?
1: 3.
2: Sorry.
1: 2.
0: Yeah, it's you.
2: Oh, crap.
1: 1.
2: Yeah. My bad. I was thinking it was Pat's turn. I was looking for the music Monty asked for. Crap.
1: Yeah, way to go. Not paying attention to the host who determines the rules. So, Brando, that is a swing and a miss. A repeat for Pat. Clue number one, after going 20-6, or excuse me, that was clue number one. Clue number two, during his 22-year career, he was a four-time Silver Slugger and 10-time All-Star. Who is this?
0: All right, I have a pretty good idea. It's one of two guys. So if I don't get this, I will get to guess first for the next clue, right?
1: Correct.
0: Okay, because I'm pretty sure it's one of two guys, but I'm going to kick myself if I end up guessing the wrong one and I give Combs the answer. I'm pretty damn sure this has got to be one of the Braves, and it's got to be either Smoltz or it's got to be Glavin. So I'm going to go ahead and say that it was John Smoltz because I remember him being a pretty good hitter for a pitcher. Give me John Smoltz.
1: All right, clue number three. From 1991 to 2002, this pitcher was a rotational anchor for the one NL franchise before finishing his career with the New York Mets. Brandon, who is this?
0: It's Tom. Give me Tom Glavin.
2: My turn?
1: Oh, no, it's Pat.
2: Oh.
1: It is Pat. I'm sorry. And that is correct. Ding, ding, ding, ding, ding. It is Tom Glavin. Way to go, Pat. Sorry.
2: Pat wasn't even born in 98. Right. He looked it up.
1: No, he wasn't.
0: I was going to give Chick Sting a long ball,
1: but he probably didn't remember that commercial.
0: All right, second of all, so if I looked it up, don't you think I would have gotten the answer way before that?
1: Yeah, he would.
2: Got to play it
1: he
2: off.
1: He knows his baseball.
2: You had two guesses.
1: He knows his Hall of Famers. 10-5 right now is the score. Brandon is up over Pat. All right, we got next up here. Is Brandon first on this one? I believe Brando was first on this one. So here we go. Clue number one. The NL Cy Young winner began his career in the Cardinals organization, traded alongside Zach Gallen for Marcell Ozuna in 2017. Who is this?
2: In 2017. That's the year he won the Cy Young, just so I understand the question correct.
1: Did you hear the clue?
2: Yeah, you said he began his career Cardinals, but he began his career with the Cardinals in 2017 or won
1: it? I'll reread it one time. I'm only going to do this once.
2: Oh,
1: context clues, reading comprehension, understand things. Here we go. The NL Cy Young winner began his career in the Cardinals organization, traded alongside Zach Gallen for Marcell Ozuna in 2017.
2: Oh. Where did Ozuna come from? Is it Sandy Alcantara?
1: Correct! Way to pull it out of your keister, Kyle.
2: No, that wasn't pulling out of my keister. That was, I know where Ozuna came from. So, Marlins have only had one Cy Young in that time.
1: Well, you just scored 20 beautiful points.
2: I did.
1: Right. Pat we are down to one, so you got to get this one right. By the way, Nick Kurtz just went yard, gentlemen. So, let's Pat, go. You're on the board.
2: And Pat has to get this right on the first clue,
1: here
2: correct?
1: We go.
2: Or I win?
0: No, I lost no matter what.
1: Right.
2: Oh, yeah.
1: It is 30-5.
2: Oh.
1: So, yeah, it's. I think it's over no matter what. But let's make this a game. And you know what? I tell you what, I will just add, I'm the executive of this game.
2: Oh, here we go. We're going
1: to
2: cheat.
1: I will make 25 points to you, Pat, so we can at least tie. All right, here we go. Clue number one. Only he, Randy Johnson, Greg Maddux, and Tom Seaver won the NL Cy Young three or more times in their legendary careers. Who is this?
0: And this is still National League, right?
1: Jesus Christ, yes, it's National League.
0: Oh, my God. All right. Well, you said, just,
1: that's
0: can you repeat
1: category,
0: it?
1: That's the category, guys.
0: Can you repeat it one more time just so I know the other names?
1: I've got to murder both of you. Only he, Randy Johnson, Greg Maddux, and Tom Seaver won the NL Cy Young three or more times during their legendary careers. Do you need me to give you a deeper dive and more information?
0: No, because I have two names, and one of them was Pedro, but I don't think it can be Pedro because I don't think he won it enough times with Montreal. I think he won a couple with Boston. So that means we got to be going way back here, unless it's... Ooh. All right, it's one of two Dodgers pitchers. It's either the one in the last 10 years or it was one a long time ago. And I'm going to go with the one from a long time ago. Sandy Koufax, final answer.
1: Brando.
2: Steve Carlson.
1: Ding, ding, ding, ding, ding. Winner, winner, chicken dinner goes to the great Brandon Combs. Who is owning that ass? And guess who?
0: How is it not Kershaw? Kershaw didn't win the Cy Young three times?
2: I believe he did win.
1: Count that I saw.
2: Clayton Kershaw did win three
0: this
2: Cy Youngs.
0: This whole game is rigged and incomplete. If Kershaw's won the Cy Young three times, what are you guys talking about?
2: I just said he has.
1: Oh, he did?
2: Yes.
1: Oh, well, that was a miscalculation by our research staff.
2: I mean, Koufax also won it three times, by the way.
0: The whole game is rigged.
2: Yes. Oh.
1: Yeah, well, I dropped the ball. I screwed the pooch on that one, gentlemen. But you know what? Oh, it doesn't matter because Brandon won regardless.
0: I would have gotten 25 points if you knew, or the research team knew if Sandy Koufax won it three times.
2: You were okay with the cheat win by giving you extra points that weren't even in the rules, but you're not okay with the other part of it. Because you lost.
1: Out of pity, we were going to reward you an extra 5 points, but I screwed it up.
0: I get screwed all the time on this. I gave out an answer one time on the list, and I got kicked out, and it was the right answer. I get screwed over in these games all the time. All right, we got to take a break.
1: Go next.
0: 310-840-4910. We'll come back. Is Aaron Donald coming back to the Rams? Are they going to be an insufferable team this year? We've got an insider, one of the top insiders in the game, saying there's a chance. We'll talk about it when we come back. He's Brad Evans. I'm Pat Boyle. It's his BetMGM tonight, where games are screwed up all the time.
3: Myles Garrett has been traded to the Rams. The NFL Defensive Player of the Year joins league MVP Matthew Stafford. It's the biggest move of the offseason, with Los Angeles now a heavy favorite to win the Super Bowl. Can anyone knock off Myles Garrett and the Rams? Westwood One Sports.

0: Ellie here is getting the sleeve she's always dreamed of. 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
1: Welcome on back, BetMGM Tonight. He's Brett Evans, I'm Pat Boyle. Brad, let's really quickly here get to some news from Jordan Schultz, NFL insider. And we also heard about this from Pat McAfee as well. Not only do the Rams now have Myles Garrett, but they may have a future Hall of Famer, Aaron Donald, coming out of retirement. What did Jordan Schultz report here?
2: Yeah, Jordan Schultz said that Aaron Donald told him, quote, I'm for sure flirting with the idea of coming out of retirement. Hell of an opportunity with the Super Bowl in SoFi this year. If I can find the fire, it's a possibility, end quote. So, you know, believe what you want to believe out of this. He's 35 years old, just turned 35 a few days ago. In impeccable shape, you follow him on social media. Obviously, the cardiovascular conditioning, something he would have to work on. But the guy can still bench press entire beer trucks at this point in his life. I still think he can go out there. Maybe he's not going to be at his peak dominance. But alongside Myles Garrett, it might be the most dominant defensive line in NFL history if he were to come out of retirement. I said this yesterday, you thought it was a scorching hot take, at least sizzling, that I believe the Rams were in contention to have an undefeated season, threatening the 72 Dolphins as the only franchise in NFL history to possibly do that. But if Darnold comes out of retirement, I think that just raises the odds. So if I were to place a percentage chance, this actually is legit and has legs, I'm going to say probably greater than 25%. I think Aaron Donald is really weighing coming out of retirement and playing for the Rams yet again. Why not?
1: Wow. All right, Brad, we'll bid you adieu, brother, and it'll be the day of game one of the NBA Finals when we talk again tomorrow. So enjoy it, because I'm going to be insufferable and also a nervous wreck tomorrow and the rest of the next 2 weeks.
2: Yeah, no pants required. See you tomorrow!
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8: 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That was a tremendously produced open there by producer Brandon Combs. That was turned around just within the last hour there. With me saying, I don't give a damn about the air corgi, however you pronounce that breed of dog, who apparently is, I've seen the video. I'm sure you've all seen the video. The owner throws a basketball to the dog. They got two waste baskets, one with one logo of a team, the other with another logo, and the dog bounces it off its nose. And I'm supposed to believe that that's the fate that's going to control the NBA finals or the playoffs. On the eve of the game one of the NBA finals, the Knicks haven't been in a finals in 27 years. I'm 31, and I don't even remember the last time they were in it in 99. They haven't won a championship since 73, and I'm supposed to believe a dog is gonna dictate who wins the finals. Get lost. Get lost. But we're with you every Monday through Friday, 6 to 11 p.m. Eastern. And starting at 9 p.m. Eastern every day, you got me solo for 2 hours. 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If you text, just let us know what your name is and where are you from. So we've talked a lot about the Knicks and the Spurs series tonight. I got some more thoughts on it, just some final thoughts. I'm as ready as I could be as a fan, as a sports fan, and as somebody that does a sports talk show for a living. Got distracted there because I see there's a small spider crawling up my wall, and I want to do to that spider what the Knicks are going to do to Victor Wembanyama and the Spurs, and I want to smash it. I want to smash it with my fist. And I like animals. I'm a nature boy. I'm like Ric Flair. Call me Ric Flair, nature boy. I love all animals. Well, almost. I can't say I love all animals seconds after I say I want to smash a spider with my fist. Spiders, I can't do. Can't do. I know we're getting off topic here right away, but it's the ADD in me. I can't do it with spiders because I don't know if this thing's poisonous or not. And how can you really ever truly know? right? How can you truly ever know? How many species of spiders are there? And you may say, and I'm in Philadelphia again, just moved here a month ago. I've seen some creepy crawlers already in the first month. I got to admit, I'm not a fan of it. Not a fan of it. I live in a nice building. I live in a nice condo. I'm right across the street from the Delaware River, the Ben Franklin Bridge. So, like, the area is nice. You wouldn't think I'm susceptible to some creepy crawlies, but I've seen some odd-looking things crawling around in my apartment here. No cockroaches, thank God, because I feel like those things are from the depths of hell. I don't know what purpose they serve on this planet. I don't think they have any good purpose. But like those thousand-legger looking things. Now, those apparently eat mosquitoes, I think, but those make my skin crawl. So I've already killed like three of those things. But you know, a typical little spider that you'll see, they really do no harm. But this one, it's got some long looking legs. It's strange and it's thrown me through a loop. And so again, most animals, like if I see a lightning bug, you know, firefly, if you will, lightning bug, and it somehow gets into my house, I'll just cop it, release it back into the wild. Those are beautiful creatures. They literally light up the sky. They're awesome. So if I see a bird, I just remember one time that in eighth grade, me and my friends stumbled upon a bird that obviously like tried to fly out of its nest and couldn't, and was on the ground like near death. And we literally put it in a shoebox and like nursed it back to health. And then literally like we released it out onto my steps and it flew away. It was like one of the greatest things in my life. But spiders, I can't do it. So I'm watching this thing. It's staring right at me. It's like, this is Victor Wembanyama in my life, this spider. Now, that's how we tie this into a sports segment here in the NBA finals. This thing is long. It's gangly. It's freaky looking. And it's intimidating. And if I take my eye off it, it's going to put up 25 points and 10 rebounds on me. It's going to make my life a living hell. It's going to find its way into my underoos, and it's going to bite me in the wrong spot while I sleep tonight. I'm sure of it. I can't take my eye off. As soon as we go to break, I'm putting my fist through this thing's brain. So I just want to make that clear. I apologize. Spiders, I can't do it. Cannot do it. But we will take a running theme here throughout the rest of tonight's show. We will take your predictions on the NBA Finals. Who wins? How many games? Who's your Finals MVP? As a diehard Knicks fan, I feel like I'm owed a championship. I really do feel like the Knicks will be the better team. They might not be the better team in a year from now. I have been critical of Wemby. I have been hesitant to believe in the powers of Victor Wembanyama this entire year. I fully realize what could be coming down the tracks in another year, 2 years, 3 years from now. He could win multiple MVPs. He could win multiple titles. But I feel like for months, I've been like Hodor from Game of Thrones. I've been trying to hold back the forces of evil. All of you Wemby Glazers, all of you Wemby fanatics that have prematurely crowned this guy the face of the league, the best player in the league, before he has really proven anything. Fast forward, he's proven a lot. Right, he's the leading scorer and the leading rebounder for a team that went into Oklahoma City in Game 7 and knocked off the champs and dethroned them and won 62 games in the regular season, and he was the unanimous Defensive Player of the Year. That doesn't mean they're going to beat the Knicks. That doesn't mean they're going to end the Knicks' 11-game winning streak right away tomorrow night, and that everything the Knicks have done offensively in the last couple of series here, obliterating the Cavaliers, obliterating the 76ers, scoring at a historic rate, shooting a field goal percentage that is the greatest in an 11-game span in NBA history. But, oh, Joe, Wemby and the Spurs. Oh, the Knicks don't stand a chance. Let's get one thing clear here. And I'm not going to make excuses for the Thunder because I'm not a Thunder fan, so I thought they were going to win the title. Even as a Knicks fan, up until the Knicks swept the Sixers, and then I was like, all right, the Knicks can absolutely win this thing. I don't care who they play. But The Thunder weren't losing that series if J-Dub was healthy and J-Dub was playing. So, Knicks and six is my prediction. Wemby and the Spurs might win the title next year. They might win multiple titles here in the next 8 years. They're not winning the title this year. They're going to meet their maker. Jalen Brunson's going to go off. And Becky Hammon cannot wait to hear what she has to say. Everybody else that has doubted Jalen Brunson, he's too small to win a title. He cannot be a 1A. Okay. Four wins away from proving that one wrong. Can't wait for that. OG Anunoby is going to prove to people that he's maybe a top 20 player in the NBA. By the time this series is done, he might be top 10 after he effectively limits Wembanyama and averages 20 points per game in the NBA Finals. Karl Anthony Towns, he's proven me wrong a lot over the last several weeks here. After I didn't really believe deep down in my heart of hearts that the Knicks could win a title because Karl Anthony Towns had yet to reach his potential, had yet to reach his ceiling since coming over to this team 2 years ago. He's proven me wrong. Now, Karl Anthony Towns could pull a Chet Holmgren here and then play terribly in this series and melt against Wembanyama. But in the last 11 games, Karl Anthony Towns has been fantastic, and Mikal Bridges, who I was ready to separate entirely any and all positive feelings and thoughts and emotions from, all of a sudden he can't miss a shot. His mid-range jumper goes in every single time he takes it. So my prediction is Knicks in six. And although it's likely that if the Knicks win, Jalen Brunson will win Finals MVP, if I had to give you a prediction, including if you wanted to put a couple of bucks on it, our friends at BetMGM, OG Anunoby at 50-1, because he's going to be guarding Wemby the majority of the time, because he's already averaging 20 points and 7 rebounds per game with more than a steal and a half per game and a block per game. Yeah, he's very capable of winning Finals MVP. Because the NBA writers and the voters and the media will say, oh, the Knicks stopped Wemby? Surely we must give the award to OG Anunoby. I could see it happening. Anyway, so we'll take your predictions throughout the rest of the show on the finals. I want to go back, though, because I didn't get a chance to address this yesterday. And this is a topic that's not really going to go away here for the next couple of weeks, especially once we hit July 1st and NBA free agency officially begins. Anybody else that had eyes and has ever watched a basketball game in their life, I was super critical of Chet Holmgren for Game 7 on Saturday night. I mean, how could you not be? How could you not be? It was terrible. And I don't know if I've ever seen anybody more afraid of the moment than Chet Holmgren in Game 7. And for a large part in that series, how do you take two shots in a Game 7? Not a single shot attempt in the second half. How is that possible? Especially with J-Dub, Jalen Williams, Thunder's second best player, and A.J. Mitchell, a guy that has had a few 20-point games in the playoffs. Both of those guys missing. How do you only take two shots? You are the second best option on this team. No idea where that spider went. Now I'm in big trouble. How does that happen? Chet Holmgren for the series averaged under 11 points per game and just over 7 rebounds. Whereas in the regular season, Chet Holmgren averaged 17 points per game and 9 rebounds. He was a puddle. He couldn't rebound the ball. He couldn't catch the ball. And he wanted no part of going after Wemby. There was a couple of possessions. He got the ball, took a couple of dribbles, and was like, nah, no thanks. Passed it away. There's really, off the top of my head, like James Harden, but he was the best player on the team. So Chet Holmgren is the supporting player. But man, it was one of the worst Game 7 performances I've ever seen. Simply because of the fact that he just didn't even try to score. It's not like he went 1-for-12 and had 7 turnovers. He also, he had 2 blocks. He had a big block in the fourth quarter, by the way, where it was like, whoa, okay, they still have a chance. He had 2 blocks. He had 2 steals. He only had 2 turnovers. took two shots. But you're supposed to be the second best player on the defending champions because J-Dub is out. You're the second best option. And in a game seven, you take two shots. You don't take a single shot in the second half. So trust me. In a scale of 1 to 10, how pathetic was Chet Holmgren in game seven? At 10. He was terrible. He was god-awful. But the overreaction that has taken place here over the last couple of days is absurd. And I have to put a stop to it. And that is this, the debate of whether or not the Thunder should try to trade Chet Holmgren for Giannis or try to trade Chet Holmgren in general. I don't care how pathetic he looked in the Western Conference Finals and how much of a mismatch it was, Chet versus Wemby. And it was. It was about as big of a mismatch as you could have between two of the best defensive players in the NBA. It was. I told you, scale of 1 to 10. How pathetic was he in Game 7? 10. How pathetic was he for most of the series? 7? 8? I don't care. Long term, the Thunder would be stupid. Sam Presti, who might be the best GM in all of basketball, would be stupid to try and trade Chet Holmgren this offseason, let alone try to trade Chet Holmgren for Giannis Antetokounmpo. 310-840-4910. I can't think of a dumber trade in terms of mortgaging your future assets. Now, let me answer you this. Would Giannis have done a better job against Wemby than Chet Holmgren did? Probably. Probably. Next year, in 12 months from now, if it's Thunder Spurs again, would you rather have Giannis on the floor than Chet Holmgren? Probably. But here's the thing. Wemby won Defensive Player of the Year. Do you know who finished second? Chet Holmgren. He was the runner-up for Defensive Player of the Year. Do you know who was on the third team All-NBA this year? Chet Holmgren. This year, he was one of the 15 best players in all basketball. And the numbers support it. He was an all-star. And he was first team all-defense, obviously, because he was the runner-up for Defensive Player of the Year. You know how old Chet Holmgren is? He's 23. He's going to be 24 next year. You don't just give up on a player like that, who, outside of this series against Wemby, has been a proven player. And I don't know if you remember. Let's go back to the NBA Finals last year against Indiana. Chet Holmgren in that series, he wasn't spectacular, but he was good enough. He averaged 12 points, 9 rebounds, 1.5 blocks per game. 1.5 blocks per game. He had 5 blocks in Game 7. In Game 7. So it's not like, oh, wow, Game 7. Chet Holmgren, I guess, is just a terrible big game player, right? Game 7 of the NBA Finals last year against the Pacers. He had 18 points, 8 rebounds, and 5 blocks. He had some poor games in that series. Game 1, he wasn't good against the Pacers. Game 6, he wasn't good at all. And the Thunder got blown out. Not many of them were good. Chet Holmgren had a 20-10 game in the NBA Finals last year. He had a 14-point, 15-rebound game. And then, like I said, in Game 7, 18 points, 8 rebounds, 5 blocks. Chet Holmgren last year in the Finals, in Game 7, helped the Thunder win the title. It's not like he sat by and watched SGA and J-Dub do it all. He stepped up and was one of the best players to win in that Game 7 last year to help win him a title. And that was when he was 22. Now he's 23. So if you're saying, well, Pat, doesn't matter how old he is, doesn't matter how much better he gets, he can't beat Wemby. Well, you're entitled to have that argument. And if you want to join the show, 310-840-4910. And if you feel like we're going to get Thunder Spurs here multiple times in the next 7-8 years, but the Thunder are always going to have a giant mismatch staring at them, and that is Wemby versus Chet. Again, you're entitled to think that. I think it would be very stupid to not only give up Chet Holmgren, but probably have to give up a couple of draft picks for Giannis. Because again, on paper, right now, Giannis is the better player. And that's not news to anybody. I mean, Giannis is a, what, two-time MVP? Two-time MVP, nine-time All-NBA, five-times All-Defense, also was the Defensive Player of the Year in 2020. He's finished top five in MVP voting almost every year. He's finished top 10 in Defensive Player of the Year voting almost every year. And he was the Finals MVP when the Bucks won a title in 2021. Giannis is also 32, going on 33. He's 31, going on 32. He'll be 32 in December of this year. Giannis is actually 6 days older than me. I didn't know that. Go figure. Fellow Sagittarius. Giannis had injury problems all this year. Giannis has had injury problems in the past. And here's the main reason why I think the Thunder would be stupid to try to trade Chet Holmgren for Giannis. Chet Holmgren's contract extension kicks in next year. And he's getting paid on average $47 million a year. That's not bad. That's a foundational piece. The Thunder have their three guys locked in. SGA, J-Dub, Chet, all their contracts running at least through 2030, if not 2031. Chet Holmgren, for a guy that's the runner-up for Defensive Player of the Year and third-team All-NBA, he's going to make, on average, $47 million a year. You know, let's just run through some of the highest-paid players in the NBA right now. And let's get you there. Their salaries. Let's get you their salaries here. So in next year, in 2026, I was trying to find average, but let's just get you next year's salaries here. Steph Curry, $62 million. Joel Embiid, $58 million. Jokic, $59 million. Kevin Durant, $43 million. Jason Tatum, $58 million. Anthony Davis, $58 million. Giannis, $58 million. Jimmy Butler, $56 million. Jaylen Brown, $57 million. Devin Booker, $57 million. Karl Anthony Towns, $57 million. Paul George, $54 million. Zach LaVine, $49 million. Cade Cunningham, Evan Mobley, Jamal Murray, Donovan Mitchell, all over $50 million. And Chet Holmgren, third team All-NBA, runner-up for Defensive Player of the Year, is going to make on average less than all those guys per year for the next 5 years. And he's 23 years old. You don't give up on a player like that because of one bad series, because you think that he'll never be able to stop Victor Wembanyama. He'll never be able to stop Wemby. That every time he plays him for the rest of his life, he's just going to melt into a puddle. I don't believe that. I don't believe it. Is he as good of a player as Wemby? Will he ever be as good of a player as Wemby? Maybe not. Who will be? Giannis at 32? Going on 33? Or 31 going on 32? And here's the thing about Giannis. Here's why I think the trade would be dumb this offseason. Why would you give up draft picks, which the Thunder have a ton of, but still, why would you give up the ton of draft picks that the Thunder have, all the first-round picks that they've collected here over the future or in the last couple of years? Why would you give that up? Why would you give up Chet Holmgren, who has five years of control? His extension hasn't even kicked in yet. Why would you give that up for maybe 1 year of Giannis? Maybe. Maybe 2 years. Because Giannis has one more year on his contract, and he's got a player option that he can decide on in 12 months from now. So why? And maybe you think, well, there's no way. Giannis comes here, he's going to sign an extension. Why would he not want to be here? He would love being here. He's gonna have a chance to win a title every single year. He gets to play with Shea. Why wouldn't he want to play here? He'll sign an extension right away. You don't know that. One, you don't know that. And two, is the fit really going to be that good between Giannis and SGA if you were to trade for him? Would the fit really be that good? Because Giannis likes to have the ball in his hands a lot. And SGA likes to have the ball in his hands a lot. Just because you put Giannis and SGA, who have four combined MVPs between the two of them on the same floor, doesn't mean that it's guaranteed title, guaranteed success. Not to mention, oh yeah, he's going to be 32. This guy's had injury problems in multiple playoff appearances, and he just missed more than half the season with multiple injuries in 1 year. He is way better right now than Chet Holmgren is. He's also 9 years older. Can we give Chet Holmgren a chance to redeem himself? Can we give Chet Holmgren a chance for some revenge on Wemby before we're just going to look at Game 7 and look at this series and say, that's it, the Thunder will never beat the Spurs just because of Chet Holmgren? I don't buy it. I don't believe it. I think that's stupid. I don't think Sam Presti is going to make that drastic of a change based off of one series. Because of one series. Yes, he was pathetic in Game 7. Yes, he got outplayed by Wemby. Yes, he looked afraid of the moment. I'm not giving up on Chet Holmgren if I'm the Oklahoma City Thunder. And you know why? Because if J-Dub is healthy, they win the series anyway. And with those three guys, that's the foundation that won them a title last year when they were one of the youngest teams in the NBA. And that's the foundation that would beat the Spurs in a best of seven if both teams are fully healthy. 310-840-4910. I want to hear from you, though. Do you think the Thunder should try to trade Chet? Do you think the Thunder should try to trade for Giannis? 310-840-4910. We'll get you an update on the Stanley Cup Final, Game 1, when we return as well. I'm Pat Boyle. 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
9: Game 1 of the NBA Finals is here. Knicks, Spurs, 53 years of waiting for New York, and a championship legacy in San Antonio. It's Wemby's arrival versus history in the Big Apple. It all begins tomorrow night. Westwood One Sports.
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0: Welcome on back. 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I'm Pat Boyle. 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You can also hit me up on Twitter, at PatBoyle44. Wow, so how about this? Now, I don't know if this is the real Air Corgi. I guess it is. Is it, by the way, can producer Brandon Combs, can you get in here? Is it Corgi or Corgi? Because I thought it was Corgi. Corgi, the
1: Corgi.
0: Okay, it is Corgi. So you guys brought this to my attention during the show. Brad queued it up. Combs, I think you put it in the rundown. Monty played the video. The dog, the Air Corgi. Stephen Furry, I think, as he's called. I'm sure you've seen it because I've seen it and I forgot about it until you guys mentioned it again. It's the dog that gets millions of views on TikTok and Instagram and Twitter and whatever else for the owner throwing the ball to the dog, and the dog bounces it off its nose into a wastebasket, and that's how they think fate works, especially.

0: with sports. You know, you put the two teams facing one another. I've seen it done for basketball. I've seen it for hockey. I've seen it for baseball. You put the logo on one wastebasket. You put the other team's logo on the other wastebasket. They toss the ball up to the dog. It bounces it off its nose. Whatever wastebasket the ball lands in, that's who wins the game. And they do it, you know, for a best of seven until the dog gets it in that team's bucket four times. I couldn't give a rat's ass about this dog predicting the NBA Finals, which had the Spurs winning in seven games. And so our social media team, led by Chloe Pratt, put it on our Twitter, at BetMGM Tonight. The video of me and Brad talking about the Air Corgi. This has to be the Air Corgi's Twitter. It's only got 586 followers, but it's got a link to the TikTok. And if you go to its Twitter, it has all the videos. So I'm going to assume that this is the real one. Air Corgi responded to the video. Cool story, Pat. And it's a picture of the dog in a Spurs jersey. It's obviously AI. It's made up. It's a picture of the dog in the Spurs jersey. And then it said, wanted for bad takes, me with my Knicks hat. And it said, reward, a basketball lesson. Last seen talking about the NBA Finals. I've had enough with this dog. I've had enough of the Air Corgi. I don't care for it. I think it's lame. I think the dog sucks. And I like dogs. I'm a dog person. I have a dog. Me and my girlfriend. We got a golden doodle. Better dog than a corgi. You wouldn't catch me dead having a corgi as a dog.
1: So, Pat, I have to chime in here for you. So I'm not a big believer in Air Corgi either. Like, I think that the videos are dumb and they're a waste of time. However, I just went back to look at if he predicted any other NBA series. The Western Conference Finals, not only did he predict the Spurs to win 4-3, but he predicted it in order of how the games finished. He had the Spurs winning game one. He had Oklahoma City winning games 2 and 3, had the Spurs tying it 2-2, had the Thunder up 3-2, and had the Spurs winning the final two games. That is kind of why. Like, I'm not saying it's a thing. Just like I don't believe in the Danhausen thing either, although it was kind of funny because I'm a wrestling guy. But, I mean, that is kind of wild that he did it in game order.
0: And how many series do you think this dog has done that for?
1: I only went back...
0: Every series probably for the last 5 years.
1: All right, so let's go back. I can go back to the...
0: Did it do the Eastern Conference Finals? Did it have the Knicks sweeping? Because if not, then I don't care.
1: I don't see that, but I do see the 2025 NBA Finals on here. And I'm watching the video right now. I'm going to fast forward through it just so I can see what the prediction was. But it looks like he had the... Oh, see, he had the Pacers winning 4-2. In the 2025 NBA Finals against the Oklahoma City Thunder. So there you go. Guys, the dog's not always right.
0: I just quote, so again, the dog's account responded, say, cool story, Pat, and put up some stupid AI photo outside Madison Square Garden. The dog's got a Spurs jersey and it's got a wanted with my name on it for bad takes. I just quote tweeted, I said, this dog sucks. Congrats. You predicted one series, right? And the person, the owner of this dog that is just living and getting any kind of revenue that they're getting on social media from their dog, from doing something that the dog has no idea what's going on. I mean, it's kind of animal abuse. If you think about it, you're exploiting your dog for your monetary value and your views.
1: Monty's got a question for you in the chat.
0: Monty said, how many series have you predicted? Right, Pat? Well, I had the Knicks in the finals, not just because I'm a fan. I had the Knicks in the finals. I had Knicks Thunder. I was one Thunder away, one Thunder went away from nailing it. I predicted some series, right?
1: Didn't you? I don't need the Spurs losing in the second round, right? Did you not?
0: I did. I had them losing to the Nuggets.
1: Yeah.
0: Now, if they played the Nuggets, they probably would have lost, but they got a better matchup in Minnesota.
1: Just like if Boston had played the Knicks would have lost, right? We could play this what-if game all day long. It's like my grandfather used to say.
0: The Knicks would have beaten Boston no matter what.
1: What if grasshoppers had boxing gloves? Birds wouldn't mess with them.
0: I think that's not the first time you said that either, and I hate that. I hate that.
1: What if that spider in your room is actually crawling up your legs right now?
0: I hope not, dude. I really don't. I'm going to freak out. I want hands. I want hands with this Air Corgi, and I want hands with the owner. The owner should.
1: Pat.
0: I hope the dog shows up in San Antonio, and I hope it pees all over the floor. And I hope it, whatever kind of little stupid act they bring it out for, I hope it fails miserably.
1: The fact that you just said you want hands with the corgi, I would just like to throw out there for our legal purposes, no animals were harmed in the making of this segment.
0: Yeah, thank you. Yeah. Thank you. But, I mean, the Air Corgi wasn't right about the finals last year, so how about that? How about we go off of that then?
1: Are you concerned? Like, does the corgi concern? Because I feel like you are. Are you superstitious?
0: I try not to be, because I think that is largely stupid. That is for people that don't realize that hard work and timing normally dictate what happens, and not some kind of stupid ritual that you do wearing the same underwear or other things like that. No. So I try not to be superstitious. I've been superstitious at times, especially when I played baseball. I would think sometimes if I wore the same socks every time I would pitch well. And then one time I got lit up in the second inning. I was like, I guess I got to try a new superstition. It's like, no, maybe I should have just probably been better with my front side and learn how to throw a freaking changeup for a strike, so I don't have to throw fastballs all damn game long.
1: Was that when your ERA was like 9?
0: Yeah, nope, not 9. It was 5.
1: Wow.
0: 1 year.
1: 5.88 after the 9? Or
0: I'm not concerned about what some dumb dog is saying is going to happen. And he's not even saying it has no idea what it's doing. Mm. It's hitting a basketball into a bucket.
1: I think you're concerned about
0: when the Knicks win.
1: That's what I think.
0: When the Knicks win, I want to hear what Air Corgi has to say. And I want to see what kind of stupid AI photo it comes up with then. All right, we'll take a break. 310-840-4910. When we come back, we'll get you a scoreboard update on game 1 of the Stanley Cup Final. It's already been one for the ages. We're not even halfway through. And also, why the French Open has been one of the best Grand Slam tournaments I've ever watched. I'm Pat Boyle. This is BetMGM Tonight here on Westwood One Sports.
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1: All right, welcome on back. BetMGM Tonight, Westwood One Sports. I'm Pat Boyle. The phone number to join the show, 310-840-4910. 310-840-4910. English can be hard sometimes. I can't get over the AR corgi dog responding to me with a stupid AI photo. Dog sucks. Anyway, in case you missed it, you'll have to rewind on the Odyssey app. 310-840-4910. Let's get your scoreboard update, though, because it's been long enough. We haven't talked much about it, and I'm loving game one of the Stanley Cup Finals here. 5 minutes to go in the second period. Carolina Hurricanes and the Vegas Golden Knights all knotted up at three, but how we got there is one hell of a story. So I mentioned it when the game first began because not even 30 seconds after they dropped the puck to start the Stanley Cup Final, Nikolaj Ehlers scored on a wrist shot off the post and in to beat Carter Hart and put the Hurricanes up 1-0. After that, they scored again. It was Nikolaj Ehlers again to make it 2-0 Hurricanes. They were cruising. And mind you, the last game that Carolina played, they dismantled the Montreal Canadiens in Game 5 of the Eastern Conference Finals. They beat them 6-1, and they were up 5-0 in the second period. So they crushed Montreal for 4 games in a row, basically. Well, not 4 games in a row. The last 2 games, they outscored them 10-1. And then they were up 2-0 against the Golden Knights, who, by the way, coming off of a sweep of the Avalanche. So these teams are as hot as you could be coming into the final. Hurricanes went up 2-0 right away. And then wouldn't you know it, Vegas answers back. Shea Theodore scores to make it 2-1. And then in the first 5 minutes of the second period, the Golden Knights score 2 more goals. And they go from 2-0 down to 3-2 up. 30 seconds into the second period, they got a goal from Ivan Barbashev, and then William Karlsson scored. So it went from 2-0 Carolina, and they scored a goal 30 seconds into the game. Then Vegas scores 3 in a row. They score a goal 30 seconds into the second period. And then Carolina just tied it up a couple of minutes ago. Jordan Staal makes it 3-3. So you've already got 6 goals. We still got 4.5 minutes to go in the second period. This series might be crack. And don't do crack, but if you were to do crack, it probably feels like this series, this game one, has felt so far. 3-3, 6 goals already, back and forth. Carolina looked like they were going to blow Vegas out of the building. And then Vegas comes back and scores 3 in a row, and now Carolina has answered. So it's a great hell of a game. And we'll keep you posted up to date by the second. All right, I want to pivot here, talk a little tennis because we got a couple of minutes before the end of the hour, and then we'll get back to NBA Finals preview and some hot or cold. If you guys don't know by now, I'm a big tennis fan. The second major of the year, both on the men's and the women's side, but especially on the men's, the French Open has been carnage. It's been unbelievable. It's been one of the best Grand Slam tournaments I've ever watched. I mean, you got upsets galore to the point where, and again, remember, going into this, we had no Carlos Alcaraz. Wrist injury. And so it felt like it was Jannik Sinner's tournament for the taking. If like nobody, he was a minus 300 favorite. It was the largest pre-tournament favorite since Rafa Nadal in 2009 in the French Open, when, by the way, he lost. One of the biggest upsets of all time. Sinner goes out in the second round because he's up 6-3, 6-2, 5-1 against Juan Manuel Cerúndolo, who's not even in the top 50. And then basically it was 95 degrees that day. It was 95 degrees for like the entire first week. By the way, it's gotten a lot cooler now in Paris. It's changed the conditions, but his body failed him. He had cramps, barely could walk. I mean, he tried to play through it and got steamrolled the rest of the way. So once Sinner went out, no Alcaraz, it was like, oh, this thing's wide open. You had Djokovic, though, and you still had several top 10 players left. Djokovic gets knocked out by the 19-year-old João Fonseca from Brazil, one of the teenage sensations, probably the most hyped player outside of Alcaraz and Sinner right now. Djokovic gets knocked out. He was up 2-0. You had 6 seed Daniil Medvedev, former U.S. Open champion, never been a great clay court player, but he's at least done well. He got knocked out in the first round. You had Taylor Fritz, the second highest ranked American. He gets knocked out in the first round, and he'd been dealing with an injury, a knee injury, so that wasn't a huge surprise. Ben Shelton, the top ranked American man, he gets knocked out in the second round in straight sets. Top seeds dropping like flies. Dropping like flies. By the way, Fonseca got knocked out today in the quarterfinals by Jakub Mencik, who is also a player that is, he's only 20, and he could be a top 10 player. He was on the verge of being a top 10 player. Then he had been dealing with some injuries earlier this season. And so it is set up where now it is Sasha Zverev's tournament to lose. He's the number 2 seed. He's been in a Grand Slam final 3 times. He's lost all 3. Most notably, he was in the COVID final in the U.S. Open. The U.S. Open COVID final. And he was up 2-0 and served for a 3-0 win against Dominic Thiem. Famously collapsed, lost. And every time it feels like it's Sasha Zverev's time, he gets beat. Whether he chokes or he's lost to Alcaraz, like he lost to Alcaraz a couple of years ago in the French Open final from a position where he was up 2-1. And so Zverev's going to play Mencik in the semifinals on Friday. And then you got the other 2 quarterfinals on the men's side tomorrow. You got an all-Italian affair, Berrettini versus Arnaldi. Berrettini, Matteo Berrettini, former Grand Slam finalist, lost to Djokovic in the Wimbledon final a couple of years ago. And then you got the second highest seed remaining, Felix Auger-Aliassime versus the 10th-seeded Italian Flavio Caboli. That match is going to be awesome. I feel like Zverev will find a way to lose, whether it's the semifinals against Mencik because the kid's got a massive serve, and it's kind of like mirror images. Like they're both 6'5", 6'6", both big guys, big serves. Mencik can absolutely beat him. But this tournament, we've already had 35-set matches. And we've already had 7 comebacks from 0-2 down. It's been an absurd tournament. You got Wimbledon starting in a couple of weeks. So as a tennis fan, I'm like in euphoria right now. I'm in euphoria. You heard it here. Sasha Zverev will not win this French Open. He will find a way to choke this. All right, when we come back, we'll do a little hot or cold, get you a Stanley Cup final update. When we return on Pat Boyle, this is BetMGM.
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1: 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It's the eve of Game 1 of the NBA Finals. You can watch the show live on YouTube. 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Normally do open phone lines for the final hour, but especially tonight, I want your predictions. Last chance to make a prediction for the NBA Finals before it begins. Who's going to win in how many games? 310-840-4910. I say Knicks in six. And it feels like everybody else is picking the Spurs, especially his stupid dog, Air Corgi. The owner throws it up and the dog bounces the basketball off its nose and whatever bucket it goes in, that's apparently who's going to win every series. Stupid dog. And dog calls me out on Twitter, puts me in some dumb AI photo. So Knicks and six. Knicks will close it out at the Guardian. First title, 53 years. It's coming. But I want your prediction, 310-840-4910. You can call, you can text, 310-840-4910. I got some more thoughts on the NBA Finals, but before we get to a little hot or cold here, producer Brandon Combs, you can also hit me up on Twitter, by the way, at PatBoyle44, where you can see I've responded to the Air Corgi itself. Let's get you a scoreboard update here. Game one, Stanley Cup Finals. 40 minutes down, 20, maybe more minutes to go. Golden Knights 3, Hurricanes 3. Carolina scored 25 seconds into the game, courtesy of Nikolaj Ehlers. He then scored again in the first period to put the Hurricanes up 2-0. Vegas then responded with three straight goals, including one of their own inside the first 30 seconds of the second period. They went up 3-2, and then Jordan Staal tied it up at 3-3. So they're going to the third period, where the Vegas Golden Knights will have about a minute or so on a power play, and the game is all tied at 3 apiece. Carter Hart's got 16 saves. Carter Hart's got 13 saves. Freddie Anderson has 12 saves. So hell of a game one in the Stanley Cup final. Third period, probably not starting for about another 15, 16 minutes. So I'll have an instant reaction, full thoughts as soon as game one ends. Baseball-wise, let's get producer Brandon Combs in here before we kick off hot or cold. Because last we heard, the Cubbies jumped up on the A's in the very first inning, 1-0. Gage Jump was pitching for the A's. Since then, Combs, I don't think the Cubs have sniffed Gage Jump. And so the A's are winning this ballgame, huh?
2: Yeah, Gage Jump ended up going seven innings, gave up one earned run. Cubs are down 2-1 in the bottom of the eighth right now with two outs. Moises Ballesteros coming in to pinch hit. So, Cubs are great at making mediocre pitchers look like Cy Young reincarnated. This lineup is fantastic at doing that. And I don't care anymore.
1: Well, and in our Let's Go Streaking, it's down to you. Yesterday, I was the one that cost us 4-for-4. Tonight, yeah. I had, with the advice of our great video producer, Monty, he told me to take Nick Kurtz, and I did because I wanted to take Aaron Judge. Then he gets scratched from the lineup, which is very concerning, and we can get to that in just a bit. Then I was going to take Michael Garcia. He's not in the lineup, so I went with Nick Kurtz, and he had a home run. He went deep off of Jameson Taillon in the third inning. That tied the game up, or the A's took the lead in the fourth inning. Monty had Yordan Alvarez. He went deep in his first at-bat. Brad had Nico Horner. He hit a single on the first pitch he faced. You have Alex Bregman, who's on an 11-game hitting streak, and he's got probably one more at-bat coming up in the bottom of the ninth. Mm. Imagine Bregman, game-tying home run or game-tying single. Oh, baby.
2: Or a game-winning
1: home run. Oh, baby. Have some hope, Combs.
2: Yeah, it's tough, man. It's tough to have hope with this team, considering that the way that they've been playing over the last month and over the next 15 games, they got the A's, and then they've got a matchup of 12 games against the Giants and Rockies combined, plus these three against the A's. So 15 games against some really not so great competition. The A's are okay. The A's are kind of sneaky, but. A 10-5 spot is what you kind of need if you're the Cubs here in June, and I just don't know. I don't know. You look at what they're doing tonight. You look at the pitching that they're going up against, and it's kind of the pitching they're going to be going up against over the next 15 days. I don't know. I just don't feel great about this lineup right now.
1: Yeah, Monty says in our show chat, they can never seem to hit a pitcher they've never seen before, but they can beat Paul Skeens.
2: Mm-hmm. Yeah. Yep. Sounds about
1: that's
2: right.
1: True. By the way, I'm going to put Shohei Ohtani on cycle watch because he doubled in the first, and he just hit a two-run triple in the second.
2: Uh-oh.
1: And the Dodgers are up 4-0. Ohtani's got a double and a triple in the first two innings, so he needs a home run and a single. And
2: well,
1: we know
2: just
1: that
2: jinxed him.
1: He can obviously go.
2: That's good.
1: By the way, I picked Freddie Freeman last night for Let's Go Streaking, and he was the only one that cost us a 4-for-4, and when you know it, he hit a home run in the first inning. So, Dodgers crushing the D-backs 4-0. My Yankees getting spanked 9-4. Cam Schlittler is human after all. He gave up 4 runs, raises his ERA to 1.89, and the Guardians lead the Yankees 9-4. So, Combs, let me throw one in here. Off script. And this is more so just, this is just a fun prediction. Well, not really fun for me, but I guess it could be a fun prediction for you to make. So the news today, Aaron Judge has apparently been battling some nagging shoulder soreness, in the words of manager Aaron Boone. But it's something that Aaron Boone said. It's in his upper right rib. Somehow it's giving him shoulder soreness. I don't know, but anytime I hear Aaron Judge is out of the lineup and he's going for imaging, it scares me to death because the Yankees normally cannot function without Aaron Judge. So I'll just go hot or cold here, more so because of my own worst nightmares. Aaron Judge will miss at least a month, hot or cold.
2: I mean, look, a quick Google search says... could just be some nerve pathways, muscle compensation, or structural alignment issues. So, he's a big, strong dude, and he'll get over it quickly. Hopefully, it's nothing crazy. Hopefully, it's nothing serious. Because I don't like to see I don't like to see anybody get injured, but especially the big stars in the game. It's just not good for baseball. So, I'd like to see him out there. Sooner rather than later, but look, it's good to be cautious with a guy like Aaron Judge as well, right? Because he catch it early, you let him rest up for a couple of weeks while you're, it's still just now getting into June, and there's still a good chunk of time left in the season. So if he missed a couple of weeks here in June, that wouldn't be the end of the world as long as he's healthy the rest of the way.
1: Yeah, I hope so. I hope it's cold. Aaron Boone said that they're hoping it's day-to-day more so than having to go on the 10-day IL, but Giancarlo Stanton's still out. Jason Dominguez, who was supposed to have a big year and a breakout year, he's been out since he ran into a wall. Spencer Jones came up for a little bit, didn't really do much, so I'm fully expecting Aaron Judge to go on the IL and miss several weeks. I don't know. Felt like I'm always waiting for the shoe to drop with the Yankees when it comes to the month of June. That's when they normally start playing their worst baseball of the year. I hope I'm wrong. Fingers crossed. But yeah, Aaron Judge not in the lineup tonight, and the Yankees getting crushed by the Guardians.
2: Yeah. Yeah, absolutely. It's the the Yankees getting crushed by the Guardians is not a terrible thing because the Guardians aren't a terrible team. But, you know, with no Aaron Judge, that lineup's a different lineup. Just is.
1: Yeah. Okay. All right. Let's, you want to hit the next one?
2: Yes, sir. Let's go with this one. If Air Corgi gets his prediction correct, Steph Furry, if you will, Pat Boyle owes a public apology.
1: I mean, it should be cold, but I'll give you your pound of flesh and I'll go hot. If and only if the dog nails the series prediction game by game, you know, because they track it. They do the video and it does it, you know, game by game. And so I think it had the Spurs winning game one, the Knicks winning game two and three, Spurs winning game four and five, Knicks winning game six, Spurs winning game seven. If and only if that is exactly how it goes, will I issue a public apology to the Air Corgi? I will if the Spurs win in seven and the dog gets it right, every single game goes according to that, because it got the finals wrong last year. So it obviously doesn't know what the hell it's talking about. But according to you, Combs, it did get game by game the entire Western Conference Finals prediction correct. So if it nails the NBA Finals, I'll apologize to the dog, who I said sucks recently on tonight's show. I'll apologize to the dog on our show, and there you go. You can have it.
2: Not only did you say it sucked, you said you wanted to catch hands with the dog.
1: Yeah, metaphorical hands. I don't want to fight a dog.
2: No, the dog would win. You're afraid of a spider. I can only imagine what a dog would do to you.
1: I'm not afraid of a spider. I just...
2: That's
1: spider
2: why you just
1: and
2: looked up to find it, see if it was there.
1: A spider and those thousand-legger things, which I don't even know what you would call them, because they're not centipedes, they're not millipedes. I don't know what their actual scientific name is. Yeah. Those are the two things that, on site, they're done. They're getting smashed. They're getting flushed down the toilet. Anything else in nature, I'm more than willing to release it back into the wild, let it live. Not a spider and not those creepy crawly things.
2: Okay.
1: You think I should issue a public apology to a dog?
2: I do, because you kind of went hard at the dog. And if the dog gets it right, what can you say? If the dog gets it right, like if the dog got it right and you're wrong, man, I know, I get it. You're a Knicks fan. It's been a long time, man. You really want this. I would say that I really want it for you, but I'm not Brad Evans. I don't want this for you. I want to be correct. I've been talking about the Spurs for a long time. I want to be right about the Spurs winning the NBA title. I think that they're good enough to do so. So I'm not rooting for you or for your Knicks, but you know, I know you're scared, but if the dog got it right, I mean, you've just got to, you kind of got to go out there and be like, look, I was wrong. I don't even care if you do it in one of those weird shirtless videos that you do on Twitter.
1: Maybe I'm just salty that a dog gets more content views than I do. Maybe that's the root of the issue.
2: Yeah, I need to know what this dog is doing. Maybe I should just start bouncing a ball off my nose into a waste bucket and people start watching my stuff.
1: That's an option.
2: I'm going to try.
1: It's definitely an option. You might embarrass yourself in the process, but at least you tried.
2: Yeah.
1: All right. Let's move on. Combs, hot or cold, we opened the show with this. The news that Josh Jacobs was at Packers practice today. Head coach Matt LaFleur said it was, quote, business as usual. Josh Jacobs was arrested last week, but has not been formally charged yet on multiple counts of domestic abuse. And there is an ongoing investigation by the league and by the police. So hot or cold, Josh Jacobs should not be on a football field right now.
2: Oh, that's hot. And for so many reasons. And I talked about this on my podcast this past weekend, too. And I put some of the, you know, my quotes out there on Twitter and on my social media pages. I don't know what the NFL does. And the NFL has to eventually be called out for this. But they have no leg to stand on when it comes to this, because they don't punish these players for this. They don't punish players that continuously get in trouble for this in the NFL. No league really comes out and speaks about this. We heard a teammate come out last week and talk about another teammate right there in New York about his political affiliation. Thought this bleep was AI, right? You don't hear players talking about this stuff with players in the locker room. And I got to tell you something, man. It's disheartening. It's frustrating because I love all of you guys, but if for some reason one of you guys got accused of something like this, not only would I say, hey, look, whatever you need, I got your back. If you didn't do this, I got your back. But I need to separate myself until I know the truth. I need to disassociate myself until I know the truth, because I've seen too many times where people give the benefit of the doubt and it comes out that they're guilty and that they did this. So now if it comes out that Josh Jacobs did this and he's around the team and you're still letting him practice and you're still letting him do all this stuff, I mean, that's crazy. You look at the longest suspensions in NFL history. You've got a suspension, a 5-year suspension for breaking the drug protocol, drug and alcohol policy in the NFL. That's the longest suspension of all time, 5 years. I think it was Alden Smith. Then you got, I think the other one, a 2-year suspension for Michael Vick for the dog fighting thing, and then a 1-year suspension for gambling. None of this stuff with all of the allegations. Ray Rice? How is Ray Rice not the longest suspension of all time? Like, I mean, are you kidding me? How did Kareem Hunt not become the longest suspension of all time? The NFL lets players get away with this time after time after time again, and it's gross. And it's not just the NFL. I mean, there's other leagues that do this too, where you let guys come back after they've done stuff like this, and it's just, why? Why should they have the privilege of playing in the NFL after doing something like this? If Josh Jacobs did this, he should never play in the league again. And if he didn't do it, he should at least be taking time off to take care of the allegations, to make sure that everything goes away, to clear his name, and then come back, because football is not your top priority right now. And the only reason why the Green Bay Packers have him in uniform and have him at OTAs and have him practicing is because he is the only option they have in the backfield. If he wasn't good, if he wasn't performing, or if he was on the tail end of his contract, on the tail end of his career, he would have been released already. It is absolutely gross that this stuff continues to happen in life in general, but especially with athletes who are paid millions of dollars to perform their craft. And I'm very pro-player when it comes to players and all of this stuff. And I understand false allegations happen sometimes. I've seen it. And I get that. And I feel anybody who has a false allegation against them, I believe that the person who files a false allegation should go to prison for just as long as the person who would have if they had committed the crime. Fully believe that. But stuff like this typically isn't false. Every once in a while, sure. But stuff like this, 5 counts of domestic abuse, 5. I mean, what he did and what he's accused of doing is absolutely gross. And for him to be on a football field is an absolute joke. And for that clown, Matt LaFleur, to come out and say something like the tone deaf response of oh, it's business as usual. Are you freaking kidding me, dude? Are you kidding me? What if that was your daughter? Matt, what if this was your daughter accusing somebody of this and you didn't know whether or not he did it? But what if this was your daughter saying that this happened to her? Would it be business as usual? I highly doubt it. So absolutely hot. Josh Jacobs should not be on a football field right now.
1: Yeah, I think Matt LaFleur is probably regretting that response. Yeah, it was just not the right answer, not the right way to give a quote where, you know, he's obviously trying to say that there, you know, he could have said, look, we're going to let the legal process play out. And so until then, Josh is part of our team. He's going to practice with us. But yeah, to say business as usual, definitely not it's tactless. It's tactless to to say the least. And yeah, the NFL has done a terrible job in the past, and still with a lot of cases of enforcing domestic abuse policy. They tightened up those policies a ton after Ray Rice happened, where again, it was a 2-game suspension at first, then the video came out and then that elevator, and then it was an indefinite suspension. And even then, I believe that got overturned by, that got voided by a court or something like that. But then, Ray Rice never ended up playing in the NFL again anyway. So yeah, the NFL, they've done a really bad job of holding players accountable for domestic violence. And yeah, I think that's usually the way to think about it, Combs, is if this was your daughter, your wife, your sister, your relative that was the victim of domestic abuse, and especially this, allegations of felony strangulation and suffocation, misdemeanor charges of battery, criminal damage to property, disorderly conduct, and intimidation of a victim. Yeah, if Josh Jacobs is found guilty of all this, I agree with you. He should never play again in the NFL. He should be in prison. But then again, he hasn't been formally charged yet. So I think that's the only reason. I'm not disagreeing with anything you're saying other than that. The only reason he still is on a football field and still is practicing is because there hasn't been any formal charges yet. Prosecutors are debating that. Prosecutors are mulling whether or not to charge him. He was arrested. He has denied all the allegations, but go ahead.
2: A lot of time these athletes get away with it too, because then they throw the money out there. And then a lot of times that puts things away. When you start settling
1: NDAs
2: out of court.
1: And settling out of court for sure.
2: And it's gross. I hope that the woman involved isn't falsely accusing him. And if she's not, I would beg and plead anybody who is in this situation to think about not taking the payday. To think about not settling out of court and actually making somebody pay for this. Because too many times we see situations where people don't pay for this. I myself have experienced this with a family member who lost their life. And luckily, the scumbag that did it to her ended up going to prison. But, at some point, the madness has to stop. And at some point, somebody's got to take a stand and say, you know what, I don't care how much money you're going to throw at me, because I'm not letting you do this to somebody else, too. And you shouldn't be celebrated on a football field and have the opportunity to do what you're doing, knowing what you do off of the football field.
1: I think that's well said. I think that is very well said. So, again, that is something that we will continue to monitor and keep you updated as we get more news. And we'll see whether or not Josh Jacobs does get formally charged by prosecutors with any of those counts that he was arrested on last week. Number to join the show, 310-840-4910. When we come back, we'll do some more hot or cold. We've got an instant reaction to Stanley Cup Game 1 as soon as that game ends. They're in the third period right now, so we get you a scoreboard update when we return. And we'll see if the Cubbies are able to mount a comeback and if Bregman can get that hit streak to 12 and get us a 4-for-4 on Let's Go Streaking. I'm Pat Boyle. 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
3: Myles Garrett has been traded to the Rams. The NFL Defensive Player of the Year joins league MVP Matthew Stafford. It's the biggest move of the offseason, with Los Angeles now a heavy favorite to win the Super Bowl. Can anyone knock off Myles Garrett and the Rams? Westwood One Sports.
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1: 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Why has it been so tough for me to give out the phone number tonight? Jeez. 310-840-4910. We got a phone call. We'll get to it in just a minute here. Let's just get you a scoreboard update. Game one, Stanley Cup final. The Vegas Golden Knights have pulled back in front. Brent Howden, a minute 21 into the third period in the slot. Beautiful tip-in goal. Right over Freddie Anderson, and the Golden Knights, who were down 2-0 in the first period, then scored 3 in a row to get the lead. Then Carolina equalized, and the Golden Knights have taken the lead back. They lead Carolina 4-3 on the road, 13.5 to go in the third period. So we'll keep you posted all the way until that game goes final, which should be right before the show ends. So in the last segment, I'll have an instant reaction to game one. All right, let's get to your phone calls here. 310-840-4910. Frank is next up in Colorado Springs. Frank is on line one on BetMGM tonight. What's going on, Frank? How you doing?
2: How you doing, Pat? Thanks for taking my call. I was listening in. Okay, before I start, I want to say go Knicks. Longtime New York Knicks fan. I hope we figure a way to get that done. But anyway, I was listening in on your Jacobs conversation about accusations and, you know, the way that thing goes. And you know what? I love you for that, and you're supposed to feel that way. But there are gaps in what we call our legal system. And the accusation, this is all I wanted to say to you, and I'll listen for your response. An accusation don't make you guilty. As a person that lost almost 6 years of his life for a false allegation, I'm out, I'm free, I got kids, living my best life. But you got to be careful with allegations, because if you look at court papers, I'm guilty. But only me and God knows that never happened. And we're not talking about no women's things like that, but, you know, street life type things. And I'll hang up and listen to your answer.
1: Wow. Frank, appreciate the call. Thank you for sharing. Filling in the gaps on what Frank said, lost 6 years of his life to a false accusation. Frank was in prison for 6 years for something he didn't do. Wow. Yeah, look, I appreciate it. And Combs and I were going back and forth last segment on the Josh Jacobs case right now. Again, accused on 5 different counts of domestic abuse, strangulation, felony strangulation, battery, intimidation of a victim, hasn't been formally charged, but was arrested last week and was in police custody for 24 hours, denies all the allegations, and then was back at practice today with the Packers. Matt LaFleur, head coach, said business as usual. Combs and I were going back and forth on it. I think we laid it all out there. You know, whereas I said, I am somebody that wants the legal process to play out. You know, despite the fact that there is leaked audio of the phone call from that night, 2 different phone calls from neighbors. One was the neighbor that reportedly lives right next to Josh Jacobs. Another was somebody on the street that called the cops and said they heard people screaming, throwing things. And then the neighbor called and said, my neighbor's been assaulted. She has fled the home. So you have that piece of evidence. But other than that, he hasn't been formally charged yet. So my belief is that, yeah, I'm not saying that as of this very moment, Josh Jacobs is guilty. I don't disagree with Brandon Combs, our producer, but I don't think that he shouldn't be on the football field right now. And so that's where we disagree. If anything, and again, I'm fully with Combs, 100%, and with anybody else that has a heart and has a brain and is a decent human being, that if Josh Jacobs

0: is found guilty of domestic abuse, domestic violence, putting his hands on another woman with you know, no self-defense or anything, just because he's a vile human and did a vile act, then yeah, he should be in prison. He should never step foot on a football field ever again. 100% without a shred of a doubt. But again, we just saw Stephon Diggs get accused of strangulation and assault by his private chef a couple of months ago, and it was essentially an open and shut case, and that the judge and jurors said she didn't have a single shred of credible evidence, and that when she was on the stand, she basically couldn't answer the questions. So for all intents and purposes, that appeared to be false accusation. That could have taken Stephon Diggs down and cost him his career. And he got released by the Patriots, but not because of that. So, yeah, I usually tend to believe innocent until proven guilty. But I think that, like Combs said, the way that Packers head coach Matt LaFleur, the way he put it today when asked about it, and he said business as usual, whether you believe your player and you want to stick up for your player, whether you believe they're 100% innocent or not, I still think there is a way to better handle those questions. And the NFL needs to better handle cases of domestic abuse and domestic violence. And that's the reason why, you know, Combs, maybe even more so than myself, doesn't trust the NFL, doesn't trust the system when it comes to the NFL and holding players accountable for domestic abuse and for domestic violence, because they have very commonly dropped the ball on it before. And that can't continue to happen. And so if I want to see how this plays out, I want the legal process to do its job. I want to see if Josh Jacobs is going to be formally charged. And I would like evidence to be displayed to the public, more evidence, before I, as a sports talk show host, slam him and crush him and try to.
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0: Jail as well. So it's, again, it seems like we're only in the very beginning of this. He hasn't been formally charged yet. So, Frank, I appreciate the call, and thank you for sharing your story. 310-840-4910. Let's get to another caller here. Chance is in Alabama. Next up on BetMGM tonight. Chance, what's going on?
2: Hey, thank you all for taking the call, and thank you for taking it so swiftly. I really appreciate that. So, Josh Jacobs,
0: yes, sir.
2: Business as usual. It's business as usual, right? He's back on the field. No big deal. Just, nothing to see here, folks, right? But, Dart, you know, his first name's Jackson, right? Giants QB Jackson Dart. He introduces the president, something he wanted to do during the offseason. Doesn't affect the game, had nothing to do with the play, and he has to go and address the whole team because a lot of the team doesn't, you know, like the president, which I get that, but, you know, that's his right. That's his God-given right to do that. It's just crazy the double standard the league has, what we view as wrong and what we view as okay. You know, hurt a woman, beat a woman, Tyreek Hill, Josh Jacobs, I could keep going. Come on back and play, you know. We're just going to wait till you get suspended. You hit someone, you just go 100 miles over the – you go 50 miles over the speed limit, hit a bunch of people. Come on back and play. You know, a little suspension here. Fail your probation, violate your probation because you can't stay clean. Oh, man, it's all good. Business as usual. But, hey, introduce the president. Oh, my God. End of the world.
0: Yeah, Chance, I appreciate the call. And look, I think the nature of social media and how it exists nowadays and the nature of our political arena in the United States is that of it's now just polar ends of the spectrum. And I don't know if we'll ever get back to a point where we can –

0: civilly discuss, I guess, topics of a political nature. I don't know. I frankly don't care because I never bring that to my show other than how it potentially impacts sports. I mean, we talked about it. We talked about it from the sense that, like, is this going to cause a problem in the Giants locker room? Not from a point of whether Jackson Dart was right or wrong or Abdul Carter was right or wrong. I frankly couldn't give a damn. And even if whatever my opinion is on that, you don't want to hear it because you shouldn't be coming to my show to hear about sports opinions and analysis and predictions and everything else we talk about the game and sports stories and hear about that. So I do agree with you, Chance, in the sense that, yes, that story got blown completely out of proportion. In the sense that it was all that so many people were talking about and Jackson Dart had to address the media over it and Abdul Carter had to address the media over it for sure. But yeah, I mean, Josh Jacobs isn't going to be made available to the press probably in the next couple of days here. And yeah, Tyreek Hill is somebody that had a well-documented past with domestic abuse and was never suspended for it. And the minor suspensions that have been given out for things that you would never want your son, your brother, your best friend, your colleagues, you would never want to be associated with that person if they've done some of the things that, and it's not just NFL players, but athletes, celebrities, anybody that's in the limelight that has ever been accused or found guilty or been suspended for domestic violence. They're given a second chance rather quickly. And a lot of the times stories like Josh Jacobs go largely untalked about on certain shows, if you will. Whereas, yeah, you know, again, something to do with the president and Jackson Dart introduces him. And yeah, and Abdul Carter with his tweet, and that becomes the topic of the day and the topic of the week. I agree with you. It's sometimes our priorities are messed up. 310-840-4910. All right, we will take a short break. We'll come back. We'll finish off with some more hot or cold, and we'll get you one final scoreboard update on game one of the Stanley Cup Final. We got a tie game. We might be headed to overtime. We'll get you caught up on it when we return. I'm Pat Boyle. This is BetMGM tonight here on Westwood One Sports.
1: Game one of the NBA Finals is here. Knicks, Spurs, 53 years of waiting for New York, and a championship legacy in San Antonio. It's Wemby's arrival versus history in the Big Apple. It all begins tomorrow night. Westwood One Sports.
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1: BetMGM Tonight, Westwood One Sports. I'm Pat Boyle. Last chance to get your phone calls or your texts in at 310-840-4910. You can also hit me up on Twitter at PatBoyle44. Just got one of those robot porn stars following me and liking all my tweets. Like, it's that might be the worst part about Twitter nowadays. Is the amount of bot accounts. Whatever. Not going to get into it. 310-840-4910. We don't have enough time to get into it. Let's get you a scoreboard update here on the Stanley Cup Final. Game one, we got a tie game yet again. This has been wild. And if the series is going to play out any way like game one is playing out, this is going to be an all-timer. So again, Carolina went up 2-0. They scored in the first 25 seconds of the game. Vegas scored 3 goals in a row after that. Then Carolina tied it at 3. And then to start the third period, Vegas scored to make it 4-3. And now Carolina has answered. Shane Gostisbehere has just tied the game to make it 4-4. And now there's 5 minutes left to go in the third period. And we've got a 4-4 ball game in game one between the Hurricanes and the Golden Knights. So it has been crazy. And there hasn't been a ton of shots. I'd say a little bit less than average, honestly. I mean, these are two very good defenses. And yet we've got 8 goals on 44 combined shots. So that's a goal for less than every 6 shots taken. As expected, there has been a combined 60 hits between these two teams. There's only been 5 combined penalties, but there's been 26 block shots and 34 giveaways. So it's been a gritty defensive battle, but it feels like anytime there's a good shot, a good scoring chance, the puck goes in the net. It's like if I read you those stats, 24 shots to 20, but there's been 60 combined hits, 26 combined block shots and 34 combined giveaways, and 0 power play goals, you would have said, oh, this is what, a 1-1 game? No, it's 4-4. Unreal. So we'll see if we get a game winner before OT. Otherwise, when we turn things over to my guy Denton Day, who's filling in for Linnell Willingham again tonight for Westwood One Sports Night, I'll have to give you the overtime game winner if this game does indeed reach OT. 4-4 with over 4 minutes left to go in the third period. So I'll have a reaction for you on game one tomorrow night. But my reaction right now, no matter how this game finishes, is that this series is going to be incredible. Both goaltenders are going to have to step up. Yes, there's been some great shots. Carolina nearly just scored again. But both defenses have played pretty well, despite the fact that there's 8 goals allowed. It's just been some awesome shooting. And I don't know if this is going to continue. Oh, my gosh. Wow. All right, speaking of goaltenders stepping up, Carter Hart just made 2 incredible saves in the span of 30 seconds. That was actually some bad defense by Vegas, and Carolina had a couple of pucks served up on a silver platter in the slot, and Carter Hart snuffed out both of them. I don't know how Seth Jarvis didn't just score here. I mean, Vegas lost him. He was in a sea of white jerseys on a one-time wrist shot in the slot, probably 75-mile-an-hour shot from like 50 feet away, and Carter Hart just snags it with his glove. What a save. What a save. All right, let's finish up with a little hot or cold here. We got time for like 1 or 2 more. So let's try to go a little rapid fire here. Let's get producer Brandon Combs back in the mix. Combs, I'll ask you this one. A.J. Brown will rack up over 1,200 yards and 10-plus touchdowns this year now that he's a member of the Patriots. Hot or cold?
2: Cold. I don't think that the Patriots' offensive line will hold up, and I don't think that the Patriots' offense is going to be as good as it was last year, and I don't think Drake May is as good as he was last year. It's going to be a tougher road ahead for them as Vegas just scored another goal. So it's going to be a tough road for the Pittsburgh or for the New England Patriots this year with their schedule. A lot tougher than it was last season when they played one of the easiest schedules in the NFL.
1: I agree with you. Yeah. Hurdle, by the way. And that's just that was an unreal play. You had a behind the back pass on a dime. Like Carolina had him covered. Carolina had him covered, and you get a behind the back pass. I think that was from Shea Theodore. It was either from Shea Theodore or Colton Sissons, and Thomas Hurdle, like literally behind the back as a Hurricane defender, their stick is like an inch behind his. He gets his stick on it and just snaps it into the goal, into the right inside the post.
2: Pat, this is why
1: unbelievable
2: NHL players,
1: goal, unbelievable shooting.
2: That's why NHL players are on a different level than everybody else. I've played hockey. To put tape to tape pass is one thing, and to be able to hit that. Hockey players do this so much, where it's just, I mean, just beautiful pass. Tape that backhand, behind the back pass, in coverage, to put it right on your tape to allow you to take that wrist shot. It's just incredible, and it's incredibly difficult to achieve that. These are the NHL players, best in the world. I love hockey, man. I just love it.
1: Yeah, I'm going to go cold as well, by the way. I do think, I said it yesterday, I think this is a rare trade that can actually hurt both teams. I don't think the Eagles should have given up A.J. Brown, especially for basically a first-round pick 2 years from now. And, like, the Patriots, like, on paper, obviously they got better. Their wide receiver one before this is Romeo Doubs, and they cut Stephon Diggs so that they could have A.J. Brown. But I agree. I think that he's caused distractions in the past. Just because Mike Vrabel's his coach doesn't mean he won't be a distraction. There is other mouths to feed on this offense. You don't want to have any offense that you're throwing a receiver 13, 14 balls a game to. Like, you've got to be more balanced than that. But we know that if A.J. Brown isn't getting fed the ball 10, 12 times a game, like, he's going to complain about it. So I think that's the last thing Drake May needs going into a pivotal year three. All right, fun show. Thanks to producer Brandon Combs. Thanks to video producer Monty. Thanks to all of our guests. Thanks to my co-host Brad Evans. Thanks to Zach Kroll, Max Sheedy, and Chloe Pratt. I'm Pat Boyle. We'll see you tomorrow, 6 p.m. Eastern on BetMGM tonight.
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1: Badass hockey game to kick this show off, man. How about that? Game one of the Stanley Cup Final in the books. Vegas goes into the belly of the beast. Carolina's been dominant at home. They've been dominant everywhere in the postseason, and Las Vegas don't give a damn. They walk right into Carolina's home turf in Raleigh, and they beat the Hurricanes by a score of 5-4 in game number one. This was awesome, man. A whole lot of fun. Obviously, a lot of scoring, but a lot of defense as well. It's probably the best defensive game that I've ever seen where 9 goals were scored. Because guys are laying out, they're putting their body on the line, they're turning the puck over, they're forcing turnovers, rather. They're blocking shots. This was a really great hockey game because it kind of gave you the balance of everything. You had that great defensive play, that great defensive effort. Both guys in net were playing really, really strongly. It just so happened that these teams are so good that the very few opportunities that they got shots on net, it felt like the shots were always really good quality looks. And then eventually, when you're as talented as these two teams are, if you get really good quality looks, some are going to find the back of the net. And that's kind of what happened here. So Vegas goes up 1-0. Josh Graham, who hosts on this program Wednesday through Friday, he's at the game. He is going to join us later on in the program from the arena to give his take on things. He's going to be a sad Josh Graham because he is a very well-known Carolina Hurricanes fan. So he's going to be sad that his team is down 0-1. But for someone with no dog in the fight, just flipping this thing on, you know, now we are approaching a dry spell of action. Unless you are the most diehard of diehard baseball fans, you only get one hockey game every couple of days now. You only get one basketball game every couple of days now. So you're locked in a little bit more than you might have otherwise been because there's no other options. So flipping this thing on, man, I mean, this was fireworks from the get-go. Loved it, loved it, loved every single second of it. So we'll get Josh's take later in the program. Vegas goes up 1-0. I'm Denton Day. I'm sitting in for Linnell Willingham here on Westwood One Sports Night. 310-840-4910 is the talk and text line. If you were at that game in Carolina, you want to give your thoughts on it, please feel free to do so. We'd love to hear it. We love doing a lot of things in this particular medium in sports radio. One of my favorites is talking to people who are coming from the game in some capacity. You know, on the local level, it's a little bit easier when you're doing like a post-game show for a Commanders or a post-game show. Let's be honest, we only do post-game shows for the Commanders locally. But when you're doing a post-game show for the Commanders, because people are in the car, they flip you on. I love talking to people who are in the arena that could feel the energy, because there is nothing like the energy in a Stanley Cup playoff game. I love the NBA. The NBA postseason, the NBA finals, one of my favorite postseasons in basketball. I am not of the belief that the NBA postseason is dead. I think it's as alive as it's ever been. The numbers back that up. It's one of their most highest rated postseasons in almost 30 years, that according to the NBA PR. But the energy

0: that is in the arena for a Stanley Cup hockey game is totally unmatched. So if you were there, give me a call, 310-840-4910, 310-840-4910. You can tweet me as well at the Denton Day. The game winner, by the way, was disgusting. One of the filthiest things that you're ever going to see. I mean, it's one thing to win the game in the, you know, the final 3.5 minutes or so, but Thomas Hertl getting a goal off of a behind-the-back pass right up the slot, right in front of the net. That's sort of the things that you work on in practice is almost like, this isn't going to work in a game. I mean, how often are you going to throw a behind-the-back pass with 3.5 minutes left to go in a Stanley Cup final game in a tie game, and you find your guy right where you want him to be? Like, surely that's not going to happen, and it did. That's why you love this stuff, man. I mean, really, that's why you do. We got a lot to get into on the program today. I hate to tell you, I was right. I'm going to pat myself on the back ever so slightly. And I'm glad I was right, because it does shift my perspective a little bit on the Myles Garrett and the Cleveland Browns situation that took place yesterday. The trade that moved arguably the best football player of the last 10 seasons in the NFL away from the Cleveland Browns and sent him to the Los Angeles Rams. I said on yesterday's show, I don't think they actually put Myles Garrett on the market, they being Cleveland. I don't think that they shopped him the way that they should have. There should have been a bargain, or not a bargain, but this should have been a really big deal. You are auctioning off, effectively. I don't love using the term auction in this instance, but you're basically saying, hey, this great player is available. Give us your best offer, and we are going to take whatever that is, and we're going to run with it. And Cleveland didn't do that. And I looked at the package that they got in return yesterday, and I thought to myself, they could have gotten more for this. And that's not a knock on Jared Verse, who I think is a good player. But Myles Garrett is an all-time great who just had 25 sacks in a single season. You should be able to get multiple first-round picks and a player still. They got one player, one first-round pick, a second, and a third. I thought that was not enough. Well, Andrew Berry confirmed it today. He spoke with the media. You know, one of the things about this trade happening when it does is you get to speak very soon after with OTAs and all these things. Andrew Berry spoke with the media, and here's what he said about not shopping Myles Garrett and not having him on the trade block.
1: That wasn't the goal. That wasn't the goal of Myles. And probably what I mentioned on the onset, if we were to trade Myles, it's a very narrow universe of deals that satisfy it. Everyone wants to have a Myles Garrett on their team. Not everyone can afford that acquisition cost in terms of players, you know, picks and dollars.
0: So they did not want picks. They wanted a player. They'll take the pick. They got a first-round pick. But they went into the trade not anticipating that they were going to get a Robert Griffin kind of haul, a Trey Lance kind of haul. I mean, we live in a world where Trey Lance demanded more first-round picks than Myles Garrett did before Trey Lance had ever played a game, which is hilarious. That it was hilarious then. It's even funnier now because that guy has ended up doing a whole lot of nothing in the NFL. But this could have been like a Ricky Williams haul. I mean, Cleveland could have been Scrooge McDuck with first-round picks and just been loaded. And they know they're not going to be very good the next few years. So you're going to have a high first-round pick and a low first-round pick, and they could have had all of that. And instead, their goal was, no, we're actually going to make sure that we get a really good player in return. And to a degree, that makes me feel a little bit better if I am a Cleveland fan. If I support that franchise, I'm thinking to myself, okay, at the very least, while we don't love that we traded the best football player, pound for pound, in the last decade, we don't love that we traded that guy because that is a foundational piece to what should be a winning football team. And we had him. We don't love that we traded him, but at the very least, there's a plan, where there was some sort of plan going into negotiations. Would I still have put Myles Garrett on the trade block? Yes. Of course I would have. What, like, there's no reason to me why you don't do that. Unless you just don't think that anyone else can provide what you were asking for, which is a premier player at a premier position and then some draft picks. But I don't know why you would. I don't know why you would make it an exclusive table to sit at to negotiate for Myles Garrett. Right? You walk in the casino. Some people are so rich, they don't want anyone else at the table. They just want it to be them and the dealer. I'm going to make some money tonight in the casino. I don't understand why the Browns did that. If you have this wonderful asset that you are looking to move off of, why would you not want every single team involved in some way, shape, or form, and then you can take the deal that you feel like is best for you? And maybe that still was the Rams. We learned today that they had been in conversations with Philadelphia, and they wanted Jalen Carter. Philadelphia said, no, you can't have Jalen Carter. And that ended those conversations. So there would have been teams that did not want to play ball with the we're giving you multiple picks and a versatile player at a premier position. Multiple teams would have walked away from the table at that, and that's fine. But I don't know why you would not have put yourself in a position to be at the table or to have as many people at the table as possible. That, to me, feels like a swing and a miss from Cleveland. Maybe thinking a little bit too much, which I don't know that anyone's ever really accused the Browns of doing, but maybe thinking a little bit too much and making it a little bit too complicated in terms of moving a guy that is the caliber of player that Myles Garrett is. But the communication is so wonky in the Cleveland Browns organization. This is what Todd Monken said yesterday, around the time that the Myles Garrett deal was taking place. Rumors had started to circulate. I don't know that anything had been official when he had spoke, but this is what their new head coach, Todd Monken, had said about the potential of Myles Garrett being traded.
2: But he's going to be on the team. Do you expect him to be here when we get to the season?
3: Well, he's not like any other player. I mean, I'm never told who's going to be on the team, who's not going to be on the team, if that's a question. I mean, every day we evaluate the roster. Andrew evaluates the roster. Management evaluates the roster. And like I said, he's no different than any other player we've got. So it's, I don't know how to respond to that based on, because it's really no different today than it's been for the last however many months I've been the head coach.
4: Have you been assured we'll be here June 9th?
3: No, I wasn't assured that when I took the job. I was never assured of anything when I took the job, other than once I signed my contract and whatever my contract said, that's what I was assured. And no matter what any of us coaches sign up for, it's, we show up every day and we coach the guys who are in the building like we've done all, since we've been here. That hasn't changed.
0: I mean, you didn't at least ask? Yeah, this isn't like some run-of-the-mill fifth-round pick. You didn't at least ask, be like, hey, is Myles Garrett going to be here? Do we have a plan for the best defensive player in the sport? Is it on a note card or something? Like, is there anything? Is it on a chalkboard maybe? You got a whiteboard, a storyboard, a vision board? I don't know if they vision board in Cleveland, but you got like a vision board of some kind to be like, hey, this is what our thought is with Myles Garrett. There was no conversation there. I get the feeling, we've heard the phrase, when people are miscommunicating, it feels like, oh, these two are on a different page. I don't think that's the case with Cleveland. It feels like the more that I listen to important people within the organization speak, they're not on different pages. It feels like all of the important people in the organization of the Browns are reading completely different books. Like somebody's reading a fantasy book, somebody's reading a book in Latin, a dead language, and then the ownership might not be reading anything because they're just being ridiculous. And they allowed Myles Garrett to be traded. Like, I would be upset if I was the ownership. You didn't get everything that you possibly could have in return for Myles Garrett. You decided to send him to Los Angeles without really officially, openly putting him on the market. We could be reigning in first-round picks, and instead we have one first-round pick. Why was that decision made the way that it was? There's so many questions that don't seem to have a lot of answers. And even if you were to ask these questions to the people who are supposed to have the answers, it doesn't feel like they do. Every time I hear Todd Monken talk, I feel like he's more confused about what his job is and what his goals are than the last time I heard him speak, which is a little dangerous considering we're getting closer to the start of the season. I don't know that he thinks, does he want to be here, or is he just going to be the next Browns head coach that is going to be one and done because there's the vibe is off? Every time I listen to this dude talk, he seems very confused. And he tries to play it off as like, well, you know, I'm just here to do my job. I mean, you know, I got my lunch pail. I'm good. In 2026, that to me doesn't fly anymore. You got to have some sort of, you know, line of communication with the powers that be. And if I'm taking a head coaching job for the Cleveland Browns, look, like, you're not taking that for Shedeur Sanders. What are you, nuts? You're not taking that for Deshaun Watson. I like Quinshon Judkins, too. I'm not taking that job for a running back. You're taking that job because, one, it's open, and two, you have Myles Garrett. So at the very least, you have a really good foundational player on one side of the football that you don't have to worry about, who, by the way, set the single-season sack record in 2025. That cannot be stressed enough. This is not a guy that at one point was a really good football player who is starting to hit the decline of his career. He had 25 sacks literally last year and went through a period where he had 13 sacks in like 5 weeks. If I'm sitting down in that interview, right, if you went to any sort of public high school, maybe they did this in private high school too, not a private school guy. But if you went to any public high school, you probably went through some sort of interview class to prepare you for job interviews, whether that be when you're in your 20s or maybe you're going to hit the workforce right after high school, but they're preparing you for interviews. And every single thing they teach in that class is make sure you have a question for the person of whom is interviewing you. It shows that you are interested. It shows it's good faith on your part. Whatever your particular guidance counselor or interview coach said. Todd Monken, did he not take that class? I mean, he's a little bit older. He's in his 60s, so maybe he missed that class. But I would have a question if I'm going into an interview with an organization, and I'm having a question to make sure that I know what is happening with Myles Garrett. And clearly, that was not top of the mind for Todd Monken, which I'm sure is going to work out, you know, beautifully for them in the long term. But I did get this weird feeling, right? So Andrew Berry, they're not putting him, Myles Garrett, up for availability. They trade him to Los Angeles, who it feels like has gotten the benefit of the doubt in a lot of these very massive trades. They got McDuffie in their previous era of the F them picks. They were able to get a Von Miller and a Jalen Ramsey and all of these guys very, very quickly. Here's what Les Snead said about why they decided to go after Myles Garrett and how a relationship with Andrew Berry factored in.
5: When Cleveland made the adjustment to his contract, not sure if it was a signal, they made an adjustment. I've got a good relationship with Andrew Berry, thought I'd just check in. You know, let's check in. Obviously, Myles and his standing with the, he's a Cleveland Brown, he's on their Mount Rushmore, so they were a no. But Andrew and I have a good relationship. We like talking about football a good bit. So I would pester him a little bit, probably jokingly at first, kept doing that. And then we began talking a little more seriously about it. We tried to do this with draft compensation. Then the draft came and went. We picked talks back up. We tried to discuss, you know, more draft compensation. At the end of the day, and where it got a little tough for us is they asked for Jared Verse in return. And similar to what Cleveland did at first, we were a no, based on all that Jared's done for our organization.
0: So Jared Verse was a very big piece in this, but that sounded like Cleveland was kind of hooking their boy up a little bit. Hopefully Jared Verse goes to Cleveland and it is everything that he hopes and dreams that it is. I do think he's a good player. He's just not in the caliber of Myles Garrett. I think there's potential there. He could end up being, I don't think it's out of the realm of possibility that Jared Verse does end up becoming a perennial double-digit sack guy in Cleveland, but their organization needs to be ripped from the studs and have a clear line of communication and have a clear plan. Because right now, you're never going to break out of the hellhole that you have gotten yourself stuck in. I really do feel bad for the fan base because the Cleveland Browns fan base is arguably the best in football because they have been through all of the suffering and they still exist. You're never going to break out of this, though, if you have this like weird and wonky line of communication that they seem to have. I'm Denton Day. I'm sitting in for Linnell Willingham on Westwood One Sports Night. Linnell is back tomorrow, as is Josh Graham. Josh is going to join us later on in the program. He was in the building for Game 1 of the Stanley Cup Final with Vegas beating Carolina 5-4. So he's going to be a little bit on the sadder side. He's a Carolina fan. But he's going to join us, talk a little bit about the game. The game was awesome. If you missed it, A lot of offense, but also a lot of defense. Probably the best defensive game that I've ever seen for a game that had 9 goals scored in it. So we will get Josh's take coming up here on the program. We talked about Myles Garrett. A.J. Brown also traded yesterday, and we learned today a little bit more as to why he was traded. Trust me, you do not want to miss that. That comes your way next on Westwood One Sports Tonight. But I'm sitting in for Linnell Willingham, and Linnell wants you to know that the final round of the basketball season is here, and the DraftKings Sports app is now available in all 50 states. 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
1: We learned today, man, that the Philadelphia Eagles do not like A.J. Brown. Maybe some of you already predicted such a thing. I thought it was like an A.J. Brown and Jalen Hurts deal. Nah, man, everybody did not seem to be a fan of that dude in the locker room. I still think the trade for New England was a good one. For starters, he's going to be on good behavior joining a new team in New England. He gets to play with a quarterback in Drake May, who I think has a ceiling that is far superior than that of Jalen Hurts. He's a much more dynamic passer of the football. So I think A.J. Brown ultimately landed where he wanted to be. But I had a good deal of fun, let me tell you, reading and listening through a lot of the OTA clips from Philadelphia, and I was just waiting. Yeah, I was just waiting. All right, who's going to be the first one to defend A.J. Brown? And man, it did not come. All of these dudes were just like, yeah, we're glad he's gone. Oh, the drama was unnecessary. Yeah, we're glad he's gone. And there's some stuff that's been circulating online that suggested it was way more personal than that. There was stuff going on behind closed doors with the involvement of women. I don't know how much of that is true. I don't really care to get into the theatrics of the gossip that is that. I'm not going to pay too much attention to like Twitter rumors. Now, if TMZ catches something, maybe we can have that conversation. But Twitter rumors at this point are just Twitter rumors. But they don't seem to mind that he is gone, which is kind of crazy considering at his peak, he was legitimately a top five wide receiver in the sport. And offensively, they were playing their best level of offense when A.J. Brown was active and involved. But somewhere along the way, the relationship between receiver and quarterback went sour. Not new in Philadelphia. We all famously remember Terrell Owens doing sit-ups in his driveway after clashing with the coaching staff and Donovan McNabb and how nasty that relationship got 20-some-odd years ago. But there's something that happened between A.J. Brown and Jalen Hurts where it just didn't work anymore. And in a fashion that could only compare to that of Jimmy Butler, a day after this big trade happens, A.J. Brown's doing a sit-down interview with Maria Taylor, and she asked him to address the relationship between himself and now his former quarterback.
2: Nothing happened, you know. People just grew apart. Nothing happened between me and him or our families. You know, life happens, you know, and, you know, you just look up sometimes and you just find yourself drifting away, you know, and that's fine. And I think both parties accepted that.
1: So A.J. Brown said there's nothing that happened. We just grew apart. And that, like, look,

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1: Is at a high enough level with a quarterback that did not really seem interested in throwing the football and pushing the football down the field. I'm fascinated by this face turn that Jalen Hurts has done, because he was getting skewered all season last year because of this. Everybody knew it. It was embarrassing at times watching how boring and bland Philadelphia's offense was, given the weapons, Hurts included, that they had on that offense. So maybe that's where they started to drift apart, and A.J. Brown is passionate about what he does, and he wants to be successful. He's a wide receiver, so there's going to be a little bit of swagger that comes with the position. So maybe that is all that it was. But I happen to not feel that way. I mean, think about this, man. They spent 4 years together, and at one point, they were really, really close with one another. And now they're not close with one another. How much drifting apart can you do when you're still constantly around each other? Like, it's one thing if you drift apart with a coworker because the coworker might still work in the company, but she's now in a different division. He's now in a different division. They work on different floors. You don't see them nearly as much as you once did. Maybe you were cubicle mates or desk mates, and now all of a sudden they're on floor number three, you're on floor number two. Lunchtimes are different. You just don't see them, right? Like, that feels natural. You move apart at that because physically you are moving apart from one another. It's not like they didn't see each other. You're still going to meetings. You're still in the locker room together. You're still, presumably around each other on a pretty consistent basis. If you went from a position where you were really, really close, I don't know that you were just going to naturally drift apart without something causing the rift to happen. It feels like something that's going to come out in a book from one of these guys, or a book from someone inside the Eagles organization in a number of years. A tell-all book. What went wrong with Jalen Hurts and A.J. Brown? Well, I can tell you one of the things that might have gone wrong is that A.J. Brown never clearly wanted to be a member of the New England or the Philadelphia Eagles. His heart was always in New England. He told Maria Taylor that he's always been a Patriots fan, and started because of a conversation, or started because of a rug that was in A.J. Brown's house when they were doing the interview.
2: I came from Amazon a few years ago. You know, some things just never change. You know, this is my team. This is my team since I was a kid. So this is it.
1: I'm always fascinated by, if you grow up watching football and you fall in love with a team, but then you play football and you play for a different team, do you still like the team that you grew up idolizing and watching? Clearly, A.J. Brown, the answer to that question is yes. I feel like this is not fake necessarily. I don't disagree with him that he is a Patriots fan. I have no reason to think that he's lying when he says that he's always been a Patriots fan. I do find it hard to believe that you would just have a Patriots rug in your place of living as you played for another team. That to me is odd. Like, I don't see that happening. This whole interview was designed, I think is the best word of putting it. It does give me flashbacks to Jimmy Butler with the Minnesota Timberwolves, when Jimmy Butler was not thrilled with what was going on in Minnesota. This was years ago, almost probably 7 or 8 years ago now at this point. It's been so long. But he was not thrilled with what was going on in Minnesota. Didn't love how Karl Anthony Towns was playing. Felt him there. Didn't love how Andrew Wiggins was playing. And he walked into practice, busted everybody's ass, talked hella smack in the process, and then left practice. Everyone got really upset after practice. They're talking about it. They flip on ESPN, and there's Jimmy Butler sitting on an interview with Rachel Nichols explaining literally everything that he just did at practice. I mean, you want to talk about insane turnaround time, and he was going over to all of these like general managers, pay me, all these things, and then he's doing an interview with Rachel Nichols. It's not the exact

0: same with what A.J. Brown just did, but it's about as close as you're going to get. That dude was traded. He knew he was going to get traded, clearly. You don't set something like this up. I mean, I don't know. Maybe Maria Taylor and whoever was producing the interview, maybe they have a production speed of 1,000 miles per hour. But you don't just schedule an interview like that if you don't know that you are getting traded. So this is clearly something that has been in the works, and he just had a lot of things to get off of his chest. And I kind of get why maybe they weren't a fan of him there in Philadelphia, because everyone that I heard today was like, yeah, we're okay. Like, we'll be fine. He's a good player, but we'll be fine. Jordan Mailata is on offensive tackle for Philadelphia, and he probably put it best. This is what he said about A.J. Brown no longer being a part of the team.
1: Thank God it's over. You know, it was the slow pain of just, is he in, is he out? That really wasn't our focus as a team, especially at the offense. Like, we got to keep these wheels moving. We got new guys coming in. We got rookies coming in. Now, again, we've got to build that culture. Continue the culture of the last 5 years that we've built. You know, can we bring these new guys along? Can we bring these young guys along? And so our job's already hard enough. And so the mindset of just pushing on. And
0: so that's how he feels about that. Thank God it is over. Yikes. That's not a good way of... That's not a good way of thinking about it. I mean, it's a good way if you're Philadelphia. Hey, like, we're done with this. Thank you. Goodbye. We can move on. You can move on. They were going to get asked about it until the end of the season, pretty much anyway, right? If he was still around, it was going to be a nonstop thing until the trade, maybe till the trade deadline, but then even in the postseason, you're still going to ask about it because, hey, how is the relationship? What is it like? All of these different things, and it would have been a very tough conversation to end up having, and it would have gotten really, really tiresome really, really quick if I was a member of the Philadelphia Eagles. I'm Denton Day. I'm sitting in for Linnell Willingham here on Westwood One Sports Night. 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From one receiver that got his new home, another receiver got the bag. I'll tell you who that is and why I was stunned by the deal that he got. It's Westwood One Sports Night. Don't go anywhere.
2: Myles Garrett has been traded to the Rams. The NFL Defensive Player of the Year joins league MVP Matthew Stafford. 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Can anyone knock off Myles Garrett and the Rams? 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

0: Fleetwood One Sports presents Denton Day.
1: In about 30 minutes, Josh Graham's going to be with us. He was at Game 1, Stanley Cup playoff. Vegas takes down Carolina. Only the second loss of the postseason for Carolina. So that series 1-0 in favor of Vegas. You know what they say. Playoff series doesn't start until the road team gets a win. Well, I guess we are officially underway in the Stanley Cup final. Looking forward to that conversation. That'll be in about 30 minutes time. Phone line is always open, 310-840-4910. That's a talk and or a text line, so you can get at me there. We spent a lot of time talking about A.J. Brown. Now, Philadelphia was very much ready to move past him, and everyone in that organization pretty much said today, hey, you know what, we're fine. We're good. We're moving on. We're thinking about 2026. He is not with us anymore. We don't really care about him. Johnny in Atlanta wants to weigh in on the A.J. Brown debacle and the departure from Philadelphia. Johnny, what's up, man?
2: Hey, what's going on? Hey, I'm starting to think all the receivers with initials, don't draft them. From T.O. to A.B. to A.J., man, they just call him to cause problems and get paid. I'm not surprised. So, I really don't think it's a big deal that the Eagles moved on from him. I think his time is up. He's coming to the end. Just like T.O., because he haven't did nothing since that first year with the Eagles. So it might be because he have a real good quarterback. So we'll see with the Patriots. But another thing, I want to talk about my boy Drake London. I think we overpaid for him. I think we gave him too much money. I think the money should have went to our offensive line. And I never see a receiver won a Super Bowl since last year. JNS was the only high-paid receiver that ever won a Super Bowl to me, in my opinion. But I don't hear what your take on it.
1: Oh, yeah, I was about to get there, Johnny, so I appreciate you doing my job for me because I wanted to talk about this Drake London thing. I know they overpaid him, but this is how contracts work in the NFL. You pay high market value. And then eventually, that contract, by the end of it, is not considered that high market value anymore, right? Eventually, other guys are going to get paid that continue to push the price further and further. So in 2 or 3 years, you'll say, wow, you know, $35 million for a top-tier wide receiver is not the worst thing in the world. I don't know that anyone would confuse Drake London for a top-three receiver. In the NFL, he's getting paid like one. He got a 4-year, $141 million contract from Atlanta with incentives that could take that up to $150 million. $100 million of that contract is guaranteed. That AAV puts him at $35.5 million behind only Jaxon Smith-Njigba and Ja'Marr Chase. So that's ahead of Justin Jefferson, who he's not better than. That's ahead of CeeDee Lamb, who he is not better than. Amon-Ra St. Brown, who he is not better than. I mean, maybe you could have a conversation about Drake London being a top 10 wide receiver. You know, if you wanted to have that dialogue, there's room for that. But he's certainly not a top 3 wide receiver. But this is just how the market dictates itself. If you get up for an extension at a really good time, you're going to get paid very, very handsomely, right? Not everyone is going to get the Jaxon Smith-Njigba contract. He's the highest paid receiver in the history of the NFL. Not everyone's going to get their Ja'Marr Chase contract, who was the highest paid receiver in the history of the NFL prior to the JSN contract. I was stunned that he did get more than Justin Jefferson. I thought that would have been a pretty easy cap for Atlanta to say, listen, bro, your numbers are fine. You're not Justin Jefferson level good. It is interesting, though, to break down and look at the numbers from Drake London. So when you get into these meetings and these negotiations and an agent is on one side and then the opposition, the team, is on the other side, it really is a battle of what is relevant. You're getting all of these things thrown from side to side as to what is the most important, right? And statistically speaking, if you're looking at totals, there's not a lot of totals that Drake London has put forth over 4 seasons as an NFL wide receiver that would suggest he is deserving of $141 million. He's had 1 season over 1,000 yards. He had about 1,200 yards that year, which I do feel like is important because in the year of our Lord 2026 or in the year of any year of our Lord where there were 17 NFL games played, 1,000 yards was really impressive when it was 12 games. It was still impressive when it was...
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1: 14 games. Even to an extent, 16 games, you kind of get it. 1,000 yards over the course of 17 games is about 60 yards a game. And you love a guy that can get you 60 yards a game, but it does feel like we utilize that milestone of 1,000 yards in a season as this big grandiose thing when it's really not. 1,200 yards has become, as far as I'm concerned, kind of the new 1,000 yards. So what we considered the achievement of 1,000 yards in a 16-game or certainly a 14-game season, that now I place the weight on a 1,200-yard season, because to me that is more impressive because you're doing it at a much higher clip. So to only have one season over 1,000 yards if you're Drake London over the course of 40 years and then getting a contract that's worthy of $141 million is at best a little head-scratching from Atlanta. But the agent, what they're arguing is effectively, yeah, well, look at what he did. He averaged 13.5

0: yard per reception on 68 catches in 2025. So that's one of those statistics that you're arguing and saying, yeah, he wasn't as healthy as we would have liked, but you saw that he came back because the injury took place towards the middle of the season. You saw that he came back and he was still performing at a high level. You look at the average. So if he did play a 17-game season or even a 16-game season, he would have been really, really successful and really, really productive in that time. This is why you should pay him the money that we are asking for, which is $141 million. And clearly, Atlanta looked at that and said, yeah, we understand. Now, they didn't have a whole lot of options. You can't let a player like Drake London go if you are the Falcons, because you know that he's good enough to compete at a high level. He's good enough to be a number one wide receiver somewhere else. And the worst thing that you can do is let that guy walk, understanding that he has the potential to be not just a legitimate number one wide receiver, but in the conversation for top 10. Maybe he even escalates into the conversation for top 7 if he has a good year in 2026. So you understand that he has that potential, and we're going to pay him for what we think he can do. Contracts in the NFL are not what you've done for me. They're what we think you can do, which means the agency side of things, they sat in a conference room or a Zoom or a Teams meeting, whatever the hell they negotiate on these days, but they sat in a room with the Falcons and the management and said, we think that he can project X, Y, and Z, and clearly they were in love with what they saw from that. I would point out that from a scoring production, he's been really good the past 2 years. Was not very good the first 2 years, but it's been really good the past 2 years. Now, admittedly, the first 2 years, the quarterback situation was not very good. It was never really good in Atlanta. I mean, at best, it was Kirk Cousins and Michael Penix. At worst, it was Desmond Ridder. There's not a lot of wide receivers in the NFL that are going to be putting up jaw-dropping numbers when Desmond Ridder and whoever the hell else was throwing to you in Atlanta. Now, with that said, their quarterback situation 2026 is not exactly a fun one. It's Michael Penix, who is now in pressure back against the wall mode, and it's Tua. Yay! I mean, you want to talk about a very weird selection of quarterbacks to throw you the football. At least Tua has shown that he can get a quality wide receiver the football. He did that for years in Miami with Tyreek Hill. Maybe there's something about both of those guys being left-handed that could be beneficial. I don't know. We're grasping at straws here because Michael Penix and Tua Tagovailoa is a very tough quarterback duo to swallow if you are Atlanta. They're such an odd team because they have Drake London, who's a good player on the outside. They have Bijan Robinson, who's one of the three best running backs in the world. And then your quarterback situation stinks. It's awful. Nobody really wants Tua in 2026, and most people have kind of set sail on Michael Penix at this point. I have, and I still think there's something there, but he hasn't really shown a lot of it in the NFL. It would be nice if he started to show a lot of it in the NFL. He was so accurate when he was in college at Washington, and then that accuracy just has not transitioned into the NFL level. And you only get so many opportunities before eventually someone's going to go find somebody else that they feel like is more accurate. Atlanta is in a little bit of a hellhole right now, where they're at least trending in the direction of being this like weird middle team, because they're never going to be good enough to compete seriously for championships with those two guys at quarterback. But those two guys at quarterback are also probably just good enough to keep them out of the 2027 big time quarterback sweepstakes in the NFL draft. It's quite literally one of the worst positions to find yourself in if you are a team in 2026. But I'm glad Drake London got the money that he felt and his agency felt that he deserved. So there is joy to be found in that one. We'll see what he does in 2026, man. I really would like to see him take that step into being a definitive top 10 wide receiver, but I need to see it for more than just 1 or 2 years. Let's really see it. You got that 4-year, 35.5 AAV. You're getting paid more than Justin Jefferson. I'm going to need you to get at least 1,300 yards. If you're healthy this entire season, I'm going to need you to get at least 1,300 yards. Josh Graham is going to join us in about 25 minutes live from Raleigh after game number 1 of the Stanley Cup Final. But coming up next, I think Aaron Donald is absolutely going to play in 2026. I'll tell you why. It's Westwood One Sports Night with Dent Day.
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1: Josh Graham in 20 minutes. He was live from Game 1 of the Stanley Cup Final, where Vegas beat Carolina by a score of 5-4. Vegas scored the go-ahead goal with just about 3.5 minutes left to go, and it was a thing of beauty. So I don't know that Josh will be the happiest guy in the world as a fan of the Hurricanes, but we will get his take on the game coming up in about 20 minutes here on Westwood One Sports Night. I'm Denton Day sitting in for Linnell Willingham. I have never been more convinced that Aaron Donald is playing for the Los Angeles Rams in 2026. In fact, I'd go so far as to say that if Aaron Donald does not play for the Rams in 2026, it'll be one of the great heel turns that a retired player has made on the franchise that he called home for so many years. When the trade was made for Myles Garrett, I thought to myself, that could bring Aaron Donald out of retirement. And clearly, everybody else across the NFL spectrum did as well. I'm not like this critical thinker of sorts, right? It's a very easy equation. Oh, Myles Garrett coming back. Oh, Sean McVay kind of likes Aaron Donald. Yeah, it makes a ton of sense that Aaron Donald would come back, right? Like, you don't have to fight too hard to get to that conclusion. However, what has taken place today really kind of pushes that one across what feels like the finish line. We've heard the saying, when there's smoke, there's usually a fire. It does feel like, as it relates to Aaron Donald, that right now we're just looking at the fire. I'm not seeing the smoke. I'm seeing the flames right now. And the one that is stoking the flames is Aaron Donald. He is being very public now about, yeah, I actually could come back and play. Where the past 2 years, every time that conversation has been brought up, because he did retire early. He was 33 years old when he retired, didn't really want to play anymore. He'd been so dominant for such a long period of time. If you can go do something else and be healthy in the process, I don't understand why you wouldn't do that. Not every player has the potential to ride off into the sunset the way that Aaron Donald did. But he's been gone for 2 years, and every single year it feels like somebody asks him, hey, are you coming back? And he's going to get that question until he's 40, honestly, because he was so good, but also because he still looks so good. He posts his workouts all up and down social media. And look, man, if the workout sucked, no one's asking these questions. You know, if he's just sitting there hammering, you know, 20-pound hammer curls, no one's like, yeah, we need to see Aaron Donald again. Like, I hammer curl 20 pounds. And you know what I also don't do? Play in the NFL. But Aaron Donald got these like bazooka arms. And, you know, Matthew Stafford went on a podcast and said Aaron Donald made a kid throw up once just doing a workout based solely around curls. So we see this dude work out on Instagram and he looks like he's still an NFL player, right? He's like bench pressing the sun in these workouts. He's strong as hell. He looks like an NFL player. So the fact that now he is playing into this, maybe I will come back and play with a Myles Garrett, leads me to believe that this is not a feeler. This is something that's going to happen. It's like in big business, but really I'm a college football guy, so I relate everything or most things to the college football playoff. When the idea of expansion is floated out publicly, expansion is going to happen. They're just working on the details. We saw that with the NCAA tournament. As soon as the idea of expansion went public, you knew that the NCAA tournament was going to expand. There's too much dollars connected to it. When it hits the public, that is just their way of saying, prepare for this. We're just working out the details. I find the Aaron Donald situation very similar. When his text messages that I'll read to you shortly go public, that is because he wants them to go public. That is because somebody wants them to go public. He texted Jordan Schultz. You're not texting Jordan Schultz, who's a top NFL reporter, if you don't want him to then take that text and flip it into a tweet. He texted the Pat McAfee show. You're not texting the Pat McAfee show unless you want Pat McAfee to share it on the show. But the final nail in the coffin today was the coach. Sean McVay was asked about this in the introductory press conference for Myles Garrett about Aaron Donald returning, and here's what he said.
2: A lot of Aaron Donald coming Is that a possibility? Have you thought about it?
3: Listen, if he's interested, you know, there is no... Here's what I say. You talk to Aaron and you see what he's saying about that. But here's what I would tell you guys overall, too, is... you know, Aaron's a guy that I stay really close in touch with, and I know the respect that he has for Miles. Talk to him about the opportunity to be able to bring him on board. If Aaron decides he wants to dust him off at the age of 35, I bet you he could still do it at a pretty high clip.
1: I promise you he can still do it at a pretty high clip. I was thinking about this today. When Aaron Donald retired, he was 33 years old. He was one of the best defensive tackles, if not the best defensive tackle that we have ever seen. Anyone debating otherwise is a liar. So he retired at the age of 33 with still a lot of great years of football in the chamber. It's now been 2 years. He's 35 years old. 35 is not all that old in the NFL as far as I'm concerned, right? It's not a run, he's not a running back. You can still play the defensive tackle position at a really high level at 35 years of age. So it's in the realm of possibility that Aaron Donald comes back and he doesn't miss a step. Now, I would say it's probably unfair to think that Aaron Donald is going to come back after 2 years away from football and immediately still be the same Aaron Donald that left 2 years ago. That feels unrealistic, but I think at the very worst, he walks back in and is immediately a top 15 defensive tackle. At like the very worst. So you're getting a top 15 defensive tackle. Well, if we do a little bit of Denton math here, a top 15 defensive tackle, who at one point was a top one defensive tackle, paired with Myles Garrett, who is a top one defensive end, Aaron Donald for such a long period of time was handled on the inside with nothing but doubles. He's getting the center and the guard every single play. And on some plays, he's getting the center, the guard, and maybe the tackle as well. You're throwing as many bodies as possible at Aaron Donald every single play. And he still ended up being productive. Well, you can't do that when he's sitting next to Myles Garrett. So if you're at the worst a top 15 defensive tackle, and now you're sitting next to a top one defensive end who's going to eat a lot of double teams, I would feel like that then elevates Aaron Donald, if we're just staying with the tier system here, that elevates him up a tier and a half, and he's now, you know, Barr is a top eight defensive tackle. So you're getting a 35-year-old, a top eight defensive tackle who at one point was the top one defensive tackle, and that's just what his starting point is. There's nothing to suggest that he might not end the season being the Aaron Donald of old, playing next to Myles Garrett, which would effectively make it impossible to do literally anything against the Los Angeles Rams when you are on offense. Because your quarterback is going to have approximately 1.8 seconds to throw the football. And then you allow the defensive backs for the Rams, one of whom is a top five defensive back, to cheat up and play press coverage the entirety of the game. And then the team that you are playing scores like 6 points and their fans bitch and moan about it on social media and on Twitter. There is not a check that they should not be writing to Aaron Donald. I don't care what the penalty is that you have to play. I don't care what, maybe you got to go like a Kawhi Leonard, circumnavigate the cap. I don't care what you got to do. If Aaron Donald is open to the idea of playing, you damn sure make it that he is going to play in 2026. Hey, Aaron, you got to practice on Wednesdays. Cool. Hey, we'll give you extra meals at the facility. We'll hire you a driver. Literally whatever you need. If you want in your contract that the billionaire ownership group of the team needs to have a personal helicopter fly you from your home to practice every single day, we will make it happen. I have no idea where Aaron Donald lives in relation to where they practice. Maybe that's not feasible. Maybe he's too close for a helicopter ride. I don't know. But if he needs a helicopter ride, they should be getting him a daily helicopter ride to practice every single day. Literally whatever he asks for should be granted. And then you pair Myles Garrett and Aaron Donald, and that would be arguably the greatest defensive tackle, defensive end pairing that we have seen, certainly in recent NFL history. You'd have to go pretty darn far back to find a better pairing than those two guys. I had argued years ago, before I had a platform as large as this one here on Westwood One Sports Night, I had argued years ago that eventually they're just going to name the Defensive Player of the Year award after Aaron Donald. I didn't know he was going to retire at 33, but he was winning so damn many of these things that it felt kind of relevant, right? Coming up close on the Lawrence Taylor mark. If you're picking two guys to name this award after, it's going to be either Lawrence Taylor or Aaron Donald. They need to have him come back. So I told you about these text messages. And these text messages, for one of which was to Jordan Schultz. And the crux of the text messages, I'm for sure flirting with the idea of coming back. So Jordan Schultz tweeted that and said that Aaron Donald is flirting with the idea of returning to play alongside Myles Garrett and Matthew Stafford under Sean McVay and compete for an opportunity to win a championship. He also texted Pat McAfee. McAfee reached out to Aaron Donald, and Aaron Donald said that there is a fire. I got to see if that fire can light back up. If we're staying with the metaphor of fire, I would imagine that Myles Garrett coming to the team that you have known for the entirety of your career and where you are already a legend. The head coach is still there that you love. Clearly, Sean McVay made that abundantly obvious that they are still on very good terms and they are friendly with one another. Myles Garrett is like gasoline, or he should be like gasoline. You should want to go play. If they are offering you the ability, you should want to go play for Myles Garrett, or for the Rams to play alongside Myles Garrett and then win another championship, maybe two. We'll stick it at one for now, but win another championship. Because honestly, if you can come up with an idea as to how you score on that defense, let me know. Let me know. Because with Myles Garrett and Aaron Donald next to one another, like, I know sometimes we do a little bit of Madden too much, right? Like, it's all fantasy land, and we just fall into the fantasy land too often. If you can come up with a better way, or some kind of way, to stop that, or to score points against that defense, please let me know. 310-840-4910, 310-840-4910. Are you of the belief that Aaron Donald is going to play in 2026? I'm certain that he is. We are going to see 99 back on the field for Los Angeles. Do you think that he plays? 310-840-4910, 310-840-4910. Our guy, Mr. Positive, is on the line in Michigan. Mr. Positive, do you think that Aaron Donald is going to be a member of the Rams this upcoming season?
4: Oh, my God. Dynamite D-Day. Boom shakalaka. Yes. Oh, my God. I saw him work out. His footwork at almost 300 pounds was spectacular. And I love that you were talking about weight training. You said hammer curls. You got to understand, I almost bench 500, deadlifted and squatted almost 7. Used to hang out with the Barbarian Brothers. I love that you're bringing up weight training because, yes, he is a beast. He's very strong. And you know who's just as strong is Penei Sewell on the Detroit Lions. And God, we could have loved to have Myles Garrett on the Lions. But yes, with Myles going with the LA Rams and you get Aaron Donald back, oh my God, look out. Like you said, you have to go 2-on-1 with Aaron. Now you get one-on-one with Aaron and you get 1-on-1 with Myles. You're not going to be able to stop these two. They're going to be sacking the quarterback. They're going to have 20 sacks each of them in the season. Oh, my God. You are spot on, my friend. I love it. I hope he comes back.
1: Yeah, Mr. Positive, I appreciate it as always. Every time we talk, I learn something new about your life. The fact that you just casually dropped that you were squatting like 500 pounds is sensational. There's no way that if he comes back, they're not awesome. And surely as a competitor, you want to have that. Like, let me just get a little bit of that. Get a year with Myles Garrett, and let's just see what we can do as an operation. What they're going to end up doing is winning a championship because, I mean, come on. Yeah, as long as Matthew Stafford's arm is still attached to his body at the end of the year, there's no way where you have those two guys on defense and you're not winning a Super Bowl. There's, I cannot see that, especially with Sean McVay as your head coach. I mean, it literally has all of the perfect pieces. You just got to get Aaron Donald back into the fray. We'll take some more of your phone calls, 310-840-4910, 310-840-4910. But when we get back, we're going to the rink. Josh Graham was at game number one of the Stanley Cup Final. We'll get his thoughts on Vegas beating Carolina in game number one. That comes your way next. But I want you to know that the final round of the basketball season is here with the DraftKings Sports app. It's now available in all 50 states. 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
0: Game one of the NBA Finals is here. Knicks, Spurs, 53 years of waiting for New York, and a championship legacy in San Antonio. It's Wemby's arrival versus history in the Big Apple. It all begins tomorrow night. Westwood One Sports.
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1: Let's talk some hockey. Game one of Stanley Cup Final. It was awesome. I mean, you want to talk about some back and forth action. Two great teams going at it. A lot of offense. I actually loved the defense that was played as well. It was the perfect game number one of what should be a really, really fun series. And a guy that was there to witness it is our guy Josh Graham, who joins us now from the arena. Josh, take us through kind of what was happening there, my friend. Obviously not the result that you necessarily wanted, so to speak, but what was going down there in Raleigh? All right, so we're going to get Josh on the phone. The stream situation is being a little wonky. So, Mike, give him a call, and we can get him situated on the phone. But I want to hear about this because, you know, we've talked about this on the show, that the energy level in the Stanley Cup game is crazy. And just watching it from my couch in not North Carolina, but feeling the infectious energy that we got from the crowd was awesome. Not maybe so much at the end of the game when they were down, they needed a goal, but also you kind of love being in that position if you are a fan because everyone is living on the edge of their seat. Is this going to be the game where we get a goal with 5 seconds left to play and force an overtime? Because, man, that game would have been sensational with an overtime period. It was already great in regulation because of the two teams that were in play, but how great would it have been in an overtime period, right? Oh, my God, it would have been epic. It would have been awesome. So we would have loved to see something like that. We were joking back and forth on text that, oh, what if this game goes to six overtime and Josh joins live at like 2 a.m.? How great would that be? He'd be dead, but it would have been awesome. So, Josh, now that we got you on the phone, man, how was it?
2: Yes. The atmosphere delivered. I've been coming to games in this building since I was 12, 13 years old, and it was just the loudest I've ever heard this place. When the game starts and Eric Staal's nearly breaking the siren as the team's coming out, and then 30 seconds in, you jump in and you're up 1-0 in the game, and then it becomes 2-0 and you're rattling the post. And there was a TV timeout, Denton, where the Vegas Golden Knights, usually between TV timeouts, you'll see the goaltender kind of float by his lonesome, maybe get a drink if he's thirsty. But Carter Hart, the Vegas goalie, came over to the bench, and there was a really small, quick huddle that John Tortorella had there. And Torts, after the game, said that in that huddle, there were some reminders about what they were not doing and what their approach should be against Carolina. And he wouldn't go into detail of what exactly those things were, but 2-0, Vegas, very shortly after that huddle, gets a really strong forecheck behind the Carolina goal. It leads to a turnover, and a puck has eyes. It finds the back of the net, and suddenly it's a 2-1 game at the end of the first period, and Vegas is able to breathe. And from that point on, Vegas, who had a longer layoff than Carolina had, had the opportunity to really get its bearings about them and get to their game better than Carolina did. Vegas was better than Carolina the rest of the way, but the last 4 to 5 minutes of this game, we saw what the separator was. It was tied at 4. Your best players have to be your best guys in big games. And Carolina's top line had been very quiet throughout these playoffs, despite how good they've been, 12-1 prior to tonight. That's the greatest start to a postseason that we've ever seen a team getting to this stage. And the top line, Carolina, gets a really strong hit from Andrei Svechnikov that sets up a scoring chance for their top scorer, Seth Jarvis. And Carter Hart makes the save. And less than a minute later, it's Tomas Hertl on a give-and-go play, getting into the slot, beating Freddie Anderson over his blocker side. Vegas's best players were better than Carolina's top guys tonight. And I think in a game that, as you mentioned, was high scoring and exciting, it's the smallest things that are separators. And I think that was the separator tonight.
1: Now, is that something that you look at? Josh Graham is with us here, regular host on Westwood One Sports Night. He was at game one of the Stanley Cup final between Carolina and Las Vegas. Is that something that you mentioned, that Vegas being better, Vegas's best being better than Carolina's best, is that something that in game number two they could just fix, or do you think there might be something that is a lot more than just a simple fix?
2: It's interesting because I think when you look at the semifinal round, when you got to the conference finals, there were Carolina was the outlier between the four. You saw top-level scoring talent all over the teams that were left standing. Vegas with Mitch Marner, who they got from Toronto, notably, in the offseason. Montreal had this electric top line with Suzuki and others. And then Colorado has dudes all over their team. Carolina doesn't have the 100-point score. Carolina, their strength is in depth, in that it could be a different line on a given night. Where tonight, for example, Jordan Staal and Jordan Martinook aren't known for being big scorers, and they're on a line with Nick Ehlers, yet that line scores all three of four Carolina goals tonight. That strikes me, Denton, as something that will be very good in the regular season over 82 games. But then when you get to a certain point in the postseason and you run into that top-tier talent, it's a problem. And it was a problem for Carolina against Florida in past playoff runs. These playoffs, they haven't faced a team. Montreal was close that had that top-level talent. Montreal was still relatively new. It's a second-year coach in Martin St. Louis and guys who hadn't really been on that stage yet. Carolina, this is their eighth straight postseason appearance. So that's going to be something interesting to track, whether or not this series goes a lot like Carolina's quick outs against the Florida Panthers on two past occasions, or the Boston Bruins way back in 2019, or if this is like the most recent series Carolina had, where the only playoff loss they've had to this point was when they got blitzed in game one against Montreal. I said this on the ride in to a few people who cover the league and have covered the league for a long time, that game two is going to tell us everything we needed to know in this series, regardless of how game one went. And I still feel that way, just seeing who's able to get to their game the quickest.
1: So I thought defensively this was a lot better of a game than the scoreboard suggests. Anytime you see nine goals, you're thinking, oh, my God, this

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1: Because you don't change who you are, and he hasn't, and the team's taken his identity. But Rod, when I talked to him briefly after the game, what he was most disappointed in, they're up 2-0. They're the ones that are the aggressors while Vegas had been off. And the goal that I mentioned shortly after that TV timeout where John Tortorella is able to gather the guys together, it's a turnover in Carolina's end that led to it. And Rod pointed to that. And his expression when I asked him about it was, he said, we gave them that goal and it let them get back in the game. Otherwise saying, hey, we were dominant and we had a chance to really bury Vegas early on. And we invited them to get back into this game. So it's uncharacteristic. You're right to point out how great Carolina's defense and how stifling it can be, but it was a miscue not getting the puck out that led to Vegas getting some life.
2: So because of all of what you just described, are you anticipating that it'll be a little bit sharper in game number two?
1: We'll see. I think there's a chance game two is going to tell us if this is a short series or if this is a long series. And a lot of people's take from game one tonight is that this is going to be a long series because how exciting of a hockey game that was. But if Vegas plays, if it continues to outplay Carolina the way it did the last two periods, and I also thought Carter Hart was better than Freddie Anderson in goal, then if this is 2-0 going back to Vegas, then Carolina's in a position where it might be 3-1 down, maybe even worse than that by the time they come back home. So I feel that game two is a must-have for Carolina, and it'll tell us whether or not this is going to be a 4 or 5-game series or something that might go the distance.
2: Did you see Bill Belichick?
1: Yes, I did see Bill Belichick. I didn't see Jordan Hudson with Bill. Doesn't mean she wasn't here, but he was a special guest of Gary Bettman up there, which is interesting. And you know what's fascinating? The one time that Bill Belichick was on the national stage all of last year, that disastrous season at North Carolina, is kind of what this hockey game felt like. About 40 minutes away from Chapel Hill is where we sit in Raleigh. I'm talking about North Carolina's first game. We remember it was Labor Day Monday. There was no other game in town. Everybody was watching. And what happened? First drive, North Carolina scores a touchdown against TCU, and everybody's thinking, oh, my God, Bill Belichick is going to do it in college. And then at the end, it turned out not to be that. That's kind of how this felt, where Carolina jumped ahead. It was an incredible atmosphere, and it's a dream-like weather situation outside, and there's music. It's exactly what you want. And then after the goal, and after jumping out 2-0, Carolina's not able to close the deal.
2: Josh Graham with us here on Westwood One Sports Night. He is the usual host of Westwood One Sports Night Wednesday through Friday. I'm Denton Day sitting in for Linda Willingham. One more for you here, Josh. You had been, you know, we talked about this, that you thought this could be a 5-game series for Carolina, maybe 6 games after what you saw tonight. Are you still on that page, or has the results been impacted the way you see this series?
1: Yeah. I don't think that this is a 5-game series in Carolina's favor. Even though they lost game one of the last, I think they are, Carolina has, as I mentioned, their Achilles heel, their kryptonite, and their

0: during this 8-year playoff drought largely had been the Florida Panthers. Florida beating them in the Eastern Conference Finals twice and Carolina only winning one game in those two best-of-seven series. The way that Vegas plays is like that, but that's exactly what was said about Montreal as well. And the feeling I had is Vegas is a better version of Montreal. They are a worse version, maybe a poor man's version of the Florida Panthers championship teams. They fall somewhere in the middle between those two. And I don't know if Vegas is closer to the Montreal Canadiens that Carolina just beat in five, or if they're closer to the Florida Panthers that nearly swept out the Hurricanes twice. So I think that question is going to be answered in game two, whether or not they mirror that kryptonite that Carolina's had against Florida and it just comes in the Stanley Cup round, or if this is a lot like the last series where Carolina loses game one, in this case not 6-2, but 5-4 on home ice, and they're able to bounce back and then make this a series that goes in their favor.
1: Well, Josh, I appreciate you making some time for us. I know it's late, so we appreciate you staying around the arena for us, my friend. Enjoy the drive home. Maybe play some happy music because your guys didn't get it done tonight.
0: Yeah, if only there was a radio show that was broadcast in 300 markets across the country that I could potentially turn on the way home. I guess I'll just have to try to find a show, something like that. At any rate, when Linnell's back and you're back and I'm back together, we got basketball to talk about, and we will not be talking about this game, fortunately.
1: That is Josh Graham. Josh, appreciate it. Enjoy the drive home. He was good enough to join us from the arena after game one of the Stanley Cup final, where Vegas takes down Carolina by a score of 5-4. I'll be interested to see what the changes that are made. I mean, the age-old saying is that the worst lead to have in a hockey game is a two-goal lead, and Carolina saw that firsthand. They go up 2-0, and then they allow Vegas to get back in. And then once you allow Vegas to get back in, then they're moving. They have momentum. They take the lead late in the game, and you just don't have anything left on the skates at that point, and then you lose the game, right? So Vegas takes game number one. They now have home ice the rest of the way. Should this series go to seven games, I do think this is going to go to at least six. We'll see if it gets to seven, but just based off of what we saw tonight, my feeling would be that this goes to at least six games, and I think I'm still leaning in the direction of Carolina. Yeah, they lost the first game in the Eastern Conference Finals, rattled off four in a row after that. I don't think they'll do that necessarily to Vegas, but I do think they have everything in them to still win this series in six games, something that we will have a lot of fun discussing as those games take place right here on Westwood One at Sportsnet. I am Denton Day. I'm sitting in for Linnell Willingham. You can tweet me at the Denton Day. We also have a talk and text line, 310-840-4910. 310-840-4910. Our current question on the talk and text line: do you believe that Aaron Donald is going to play in 2026? He's firing off text messages to reporters to say, hey, I'm flirting with the idea. Is that flirtation going to lead to a rekindling of a relationship? 310-840-4910, and take some of your calls on that topic when we get back right here on Westwood One Sports Night.

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1: We're rocking and rolling on Westwood One Sports Night at the Denton Day on Twitter is where you can get in contact with me. We got our talk and text line open, 310-840-4910, 310-840-4910. Aaron Donald, I think, is playing for the Rams in 2026. The past, we'll say 18 hours, maybe more like 12 hours, has made that abundantly clear. You're not publicly letting Pat McAfee and Jordan Schultz know that you're flirting with the idea of returning and that you're seeing if you could reignite the fire, as you told Pat McAfee, of a potential return. If you're not seriously kicking the idea around, if you haven't seriously began training and visualizing what would it look like if I do return? And that's our call question for you at 310-840-4910. Do you think that Aaron Donald is going to play in 2026 with the Los Angeles Rams? Sean McVay left the door wide open and saying they're still in contact on a somewhat regular basis. Now, I often wonder what that means from coach to player. Are they texting every single day? Are they texting once a week? Is it like an adult thing where in your adult friendships you text like once every other month or something like that? Like, what is the actual communication between the two of them? Because I opened the show yesterday and I said, I'm praying for Aaron Donald's phone because he's getting blitzed the way that he used to blitz in rush after the news of Myles Garrett going to Los Angeles. It feels like it's the natural progression. Oh, we have one of the best defensive ends ever. Man, it'd be sick if we paired him with one of the best defensive tackles ever. I mean, what a 1-2 combo that would be on the front line, front seven, front four for Los Angeles. So I've always felt like it's a matter of time now that Myles Garrett is a member of the Rams that Aaron Donald is going to return. Selfishly, I just want to see it. And I think selfishly from his perspective, you got to be thinking to yourself, if I can still do this at a high level, which I promise you he can. He didn't start running marathons in the 2 years that he was gone. No disrespect to those that run marathons on a regular basis, but you're not built like Aaron Donald. There's a reason for that. So it's not like he lost all of his muscle mass. You still see the way that he works out. He posts his workouts on social media. He still looks like Aaron Donald. Now, I don't know what's going on behind the workouts, right? Like, I've always been, I watched the, from time to time, the New Heights podcast with the Kelce brothers, right? And I find Jason Kelce to be a very fascinating individual because he has a big personality, but he's also very honest. And I would not look at Jason Kelce just from a broad perspective and say that he's dealing with lots of pain, right? But then every time I hear him talk about, oh, yeah, I can't move my hands the way that normal people move their hands. Yeah, my elbow doesn't bend the way that it's supposed to bend. So there are some things that we may not know about Aaron Donald that would end up being the hindrance to stop him from returning. But if those do not exist, I cannot formulate a reason as to why he would not. Like, I understand the idea of being with your family, but as a guy that has a wife and kids, him with the wife and kids, I'm sure the kids would love to see dad play. I don't know how old his kids are, but I would imagine they're probably close to the age where they still think dad's pretty cool. I don't know if they graduated out of where, like, dad. They still probably think dad's really cool. So getting to see dad play some more football might be something that interests the family. A lot of stuff that I don't have access to that you don't have access to. But given the information that I do have access to, why wouldn't you go play? Go get back out on the field. See if you can get another championship. And then let's just have some fun. Let's have some fun with Aaron Donald and Myles Garrett on the same field together. 310-840-4910, 310-840-4910. Bob is in Michigan, wants to weigh in on Aaron Donald. Bob, what's going on?
2: I think it'd be a great fit. He'd go there for another ring, and with him going there, there'd be other free agents gravitating towards the Rams. A lot of these veterans, you know, like Richard Dent or Gronkowski, they'll go somewhere for a ring. One guy will attract others to the team.
1: I think you're 100% right, and I appreciate the call. I think you're 100% right. I feel like Myles Garrett is almost a magnet in this situation. He's just pulling in all of the great players that could be around. Aaron Donald's a very unique set of circumstances because he's been retired for 2 years, and he still can play at a high level. even if he's not the best defensive tackle, because in his absence, there have been some really good defensive tackles that have risen to claim the top spot. But I still think he can play at a high level. And even, like, you don't need to play at a super high level if you're playing next to Myles Garrett. It's a very nice thing about Myles Garrett. He is going to elevate you regardless, right? Because he is so good and he eats so many double teams. I think that's something that you could really take advantage of if you are a guy like an Aaron Donald. 310-840-4910, 310-840-4910. As we transition here, we do have game one of the NBA Finals tipping off tomorrow. You get the Spurs, you get the Knicks. It's a series that all of us should be incredibly excited about because it could potentially be the beginning and the coronation of the new face of the NBA with Victor Wembanyama. If he wins a championship, you anoint him as the guy that has, at least to the first 3 years of his career, lived up to the hype, this enormous amount of hype that was put on him as this weird, lanky French kid at the age of 15, 16 years old, wherever it is that you came across Victor Wembanyama for the first time. On the flip side, if the Knicks win this damn thing, the Knicks have won a championship for the first time in 50 years. So it's two massive stories. I'm really, really excited. I'm on the Spurs in it. I just don't think that there's a way that they're going to be able to defend Victor Wembanyama. I just think he's too good. We saw what he did against OKC, and I don't know that the Knicks have a plan. Maybe Mike Brown does. He was singing Who Let the Dogs Out today at press availability. Maybe he does. Jason is in Miami. He might be telling us why the Knicks are going to win the championship. Jason, what's up, man? You're on Westwood One Sports Night.
3: Hey, what's going on, long-time listener? Look, man, it's the time of the Knicks only because of the way they play their defense and Brunson. Right? Carl Anthony Towns, if they win, they keep him. If they lose, they trade him for Giannis.
1: That's you think Giannis lands in New York?
3: Yes, definitely. If we lose. If we lose. If we win, they keep the same team together and just try to run it back. And maybe go after DiVincenzo when he's a free agent to bring the whole Villanova team together.
1: Reunite. They basically just send him away so they can win a championship without him and then bring him back. He literally is the living embodiment of that commercial where he's just not with him anymore.
3: Quick, on your Aaron Donald situation, I'm a 49ers fan, so I don't want to see that guy because I witnessed him slam Ezekiel Elliott on his head with one hand. So I don't want him to come back.
1: Yeah, I can understand why you feel that way. I appreciate the call. My favorite Aaron Donald memory, favorite is a term that I will use very loosely in this instance. I'm in D.C. I'm a Commanders guy, right? So cover the team. This was not when I was covering the team, but I was kind of in the process of starting covering the team. Alex Smith was just coming back off that brutal injury. It was like the first time that he played. They didn't want him to play. It was very, very clear that they did not, coaching staff was not a fan of Alex Smith playing because they felt terrified. He just nearly died because of the broken leg situation. Well, he suited up for the first time. Injury takes place. He has to come in the game. Nobody wants him in the game. He has to come in the game. And the Commanders, I think they're the football team at the time. Maybe they're the Redskins. I have no idea. It's too hard to keep up. But the offensive line had been garbage all day, and they were playing Aaron Donald. And in like the second or third snap that Alex Smith took after recovering from this broken leg that nearly killed the man. It was a great documentary that ESPN did about it, too. I think it was an E60. Alex Smith drops back, and Aaron Donald jumps on the man's back, and Alex Smith is basically wearing an Aaron Donald backpack after he is freshly recovered from this gruesome, awful leg injury. I'm like a soccer mom watching through finger goggles on my television, like, please just get up, please just get up, please just get up. And thankfully, Alex Smith did. But, I mean, you want to talk about your first hit, and it's Aaron Donald who just blew right through the center and guard combo and is now on the back of the quarterback. It was a terrifying experience. And they didn't even play him very regularly. So if you're a San Francisco 49er fan, I could understand why maybe you're looking at Aaron Donald and being like, I'm good. Like, I don't need to see any much more of that. Please and thank you. So our caller mentioned the Giannis thing about Giannis potentially going to New York. There is something I want to get to on Giannis and why I continue to get increasingly frustrated with him. It's now on him. at this point. I get increasingly frustrated. I'll share that when we get back. Plus, you will hear from the participants of the NBA Finals. Game one tips off tonight. You'll hear from Victor Wembanyama and how he's handling his first NBA Finals next on Westwood One Sports Night.
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1: At the Denton Day on Twitter, NBA Finals technically begin tonight on the East Coast, at least, and in the Central time zone now as well. 8:30 tip, game number one. You get the Spurs and you get the Knicks, a rematch of the 99 Finals that saw Tim Duncan win his first ever NBA Finals. That's the last time the Knicks have been in the NBA Finals. It's been even longer since they've won the damn thing. The matchups in this do fascinate me because on one hand you have Victor Wembanyama, who has been the best player in the postseason so far, bar none. I mean, he has been excellent. He gets it done in every single series. I love watching Victor Wembanyama play, and he's in a really interesting position, a really unique position, because he is a guy that has the potential to be one of the greatest players that has ever played the sport. And we're now seeing the first true opportunity for him to grab onto that. This is an imaginary brass ring that is being the greatest of all time. He has an opportunity to at least get his hand on whatever that looks like, to climb the ladder to get to whatever that is, whether it's fair or unfair. Because Jordan won six, and he won six of six, the standard now becomes you have to win A, at least six, and then B, you can't lose any, because Michael didn't lose any. I don't necessarily agree with that entire element of it, because it's not like he won the championship every single year. But Victor Wembanyama, if he wins his first championship in year number three, where he is definitively the best player on the team, it does put him in a class that we have not seen in a very, very long time. So the way that he handles this and navigates through this series is going to be a very key focal point. We've seen the emotional side of Victor Wembanyama get a little rattled at times during the postseason, dipping out on some media. We saw the elbow swing to the neck, the jugular, of one Naz Reid in the series against Minnesota. So you're still seeing, we look at this dude as this larger than life, literally and physically, or literally and metaphorically. But you look at him as like this larger than life superstar because he's 7'5" and he can do literally everything that a point guard and a shooting guard can do on the basketball floor. And he hangs out with monks and he takes his teammates to see weird movies. The report today was that after the Game 7 win, he took them, the Spurs, to see the movie Obsession as a way to wind down. I have not seen the movie Obsession. I will not see the movie Obsession. I have seen a scene from the movie Obsession, and without spoiling anything, someone gets shot in the face. That's not exactly my style of winding down, but that's the kind of time that Victor Wembanyama is on. I wind down with Pitch Perfect. He winds down with someone getting shot in the face, but he's on a mission. He is on a mission to win a championship. We see all of those elements, but then you also get the sprinkling in of, yeah, he's 22. And despite the fact that he has all of this fame and notoriety and recognition, 22-year-olds are still idiots. And they're still not emotionally mature. That frontal lobe is still not developed. I don't care how much money you have. If you're 22, 23, that frontal lobe is still not fully there. And you kind of see that with him. I'm curious as to how New York wants to take advantage of that. What I don't want to see is them like just sending in the bruisers. We're just going to send in someone that we know is not going to play, and he's just going to beat the mess out of Victor Wembanyama, treat him like a UFC fight down in the paint, maybe a UFC fight in the perimeter. Victor Wembanyama's kind of hanging out around there. I hope not. But he did do a little bit of that in the series against OKC where he was not playing back to the basket. He wanted to be a stretch. I don't need the stretch, Wemby. I need the guy playing back to the basket, dunking on everybody, and utilizing some of those moves that we saw Hakeem Olajuwon teach him this offseason. Because, yeah, that's right, he also trained with Hakeem Olajuwon because, of course, he did. I don't want to see them just send the bruiser in to try and trigger him to get him to kick himself out of the game. I don't need that. But I do think that there is a contingency plan for that of we're going to just go out there and be physical. There has been a lot of people pointing to San Antonio is too young for this. They're way too young for this. This is a young basketball team. Their core is insane. I mean, they're basically still in college age for most of these guys in the core. Someone brought the idea of the San Antonio Spurs doing the impossible to Victor Wembanyama, and the answer that he gave was honestly astonishing for a 22-year-old, 23-year-old guy. This is what Victor Wembanyama said about doing the impossible and winning an NBA championship.
2: The lack of experience is a strength of us.
3: What do you mean by strength?
2: Because we don't know. We can do impossible stuff because we don't know it's impossible.
1: He's got to have a ghostwriter. I kind of was thinking this a little bit, and now I'm convinced. Maybe it's the monks. Maybe the monks feed him like daily lines of inspiration. Yeah, like some people do crosswords, some people do horoscopes. Maybe he just has a... Do monks text? They have phones, right? Yeah, I think they do. I'm not hip to the monk game. I don't really know what's going on over there. But maybe he gets like a daily text from the monks. Be like, hey, drop this line in an interview. It'd be sick. Because that feels like he has a ghostwriter. It's true, by the way. Like sometimes you are just, as a team, too young and dumb to realize that what you're doing is supposed to be very difficult. And then you just do the damn thing. And that has felt like what San Antonio has been for the entirety of this postseason run. Generally speaking, in your first postseason run, it doesn't go this well. In fact, it's been a really long time since we've seen a postseason run go this well, this kind of well, for a team like San Antonio that is, with his new core, experiencing something that is totally new. And Wemby is the poster child for that, but he's not alone in that. Harper has been unbelievable. You know, I found it funny that the conversation with Dylan Harper kind of shifted to this narrative of is he better than everyone coming out of college this year, which I don't think is crazy because of how well he was playing in the postseason around the time when the lottery took place. So you're seeing all of these teams, the Wizards, the Bulls, all these teams that have top four picks, the Utah Jazz, get really excited because they have opportunities to get a top four pick in a draft class that most draft experts are saying is one of the better ones that we have seen and one of the better ones that we will see for years to come. And then like 2 days later, all the questions that are being asked are, hey, I'd probably take Dylan Harper over all these dudes. And that's like a pretty crazy flex. He's a good player, certainly. But that's a pretty crazy flex to be having. And I kind of, to an extent, agree with it. I mean, seeing the way that he has played and the way that San Antonio is not afraid to rely on him despite the age is really impressive. Like, really, really impressive. That's not supposed to work that way. You're not supposed to be relying on guys that are as young as Harper is in these key moments the way that they have, but they've done it and it's worked out in their favor. And then obviously you have Stephon Castle into the mix, who is, other than Wembanyama, the best player on offense, the best player on defense. I mean, a two-way guy. The fact that San Antonio has two players that are legitimately good on offense, we'll say good because I'm not going to call Castle great on offense the way that Victor Wembanyama is great on offense, but then both of them are legitimate studs when it comes to playing defense. Their defense looks a little different. Obviously, Wembanyama is as tall as the building, so him blocking shots makes it very easy. But the defense that Castle plays, the on-ball defense, is something that I think is going to be a little bit more impactful considering where the Knicks came from. And what I mean by that was the road they took to get here. In the games against Cleveland, the fourth quarter game plan was pretty simple. Get James Harden on Jalen Brunson. You did that and you were going to win. There was no stopping him. We all saw it. Kenny Atkinson can say as many times as he would like. James Harden can say as many times as he would like that Harden plays defense at a really high level. I have four eyes. All four of them showed me that James Harden does not play defense at a very high level in the NBA. Sometimes I think critics of the NBA miss out on proper criticism of defense because they don't know the schemes and the coverages and what teams are running. That was not the case with James Harden. They ISO'd him and they said, everybody get to your corner. It's just going to be Brunson and Harden, and we're going to see. We're 1v1 in this bad boy at the top of the key, and Brunson won every single time. That's not how that's going to work in this series against San Antonio. How is he going to respond, but also how is he going to handle Castle? He spoke about that. Jalen Brunson did. He was asked about playing against a guy that is as good at on-ball defense as Stephon Castle, and here's what he said.
2: He's great. I think his intensity and tenacity is special. He plays with a chip on his shoulder. He's had that since I've seen him at UConn, and the way he's played over these first couple years of his career, I mean, he's going to be a great player, a great defender, and he's tough. It's something you have to game plan for. Just be smart.
1: He's got to be really tough. That's going to be such a fun matchup. Yeah, I really do believe that Jalen Brunson, over the course of the last couple of seasons, but specifically in this postseason, has cemented his place as a legitimate superstar. I don't know that the Knicks are going to be a perennial NBA Finals team. In fact, I would go so far as to say if they continue with the team they have put together.
3: We now rejoin
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1: Along the series goes, and it still might not be enough. So the question for Jalen Brunson is, do you want to be a champion, or do you want to be a guy that falls in line most recently with like a Jimmy Butler? If you're a little bit older, maybe you could look at like a Charles Barkley or the Jazz when it was Stockton and Malone for all those years when they kept running in to Jordan. For the Knicks, you're looking at the guy that is going to be at least this upcoming generation's Michael Jordan. The kids that are just getting into basketball now, they're going to know the name LeBron James and Steph Curry, but they're looking at like Anthony Edwards, and they're looking at Victor Wembanyama as, this is our guy. They have an opportunity, New York does, to best him and to give him his first finals L, and then also bring a finals back to the city of New York, which is going to turn that city, which is already a madhouse, into an even madder house. The way that he attacks Castle, Jalen Brunson, is going to be a critical, critical part of that becoming a reality. And the Spurs head coach, Mitch Johnson, spoke about Castle and what he brings to the defensive side of the floor.
11: But in terms of output of energy, when you think about what he's doing defensively and offensively, it takes you to some really rare territory of names that you may not want to say, because you're not comparing him to that person or this person, but the output of energy in terms of what he does defensively and offensively, it's similar to Victor in the terms of he's basically in the middle of every single play for us offensively or defensively, but he's on the basketball. That's some very rare air just in terms of output of energy.
1: We've seen a few guys recently have these kind of responsibilities. Now, those guys were superstars, and Mitch Johnson did not want to invoke the name of Stephon Castle in the same breath as like a 2019 Kawhi. And to be fair, I would not want to do that either, because Kawhi Leonard was so unbelievable. Castle is not that. But he does have very similar responsibilities in that he's going to guard the other team's best player. And you still are asking him to produce on the offensive side of the floor. So you're still going to ask him, hey, go get a 17, but then also see if you can hold Jalen Brunson to like 24. You know, if we can get a couple of games where Jalen Brunson's getting 24 and not like a 24-12 kind of performance, like a 24-4 kind of performance where he's just struggling to get into rhythm offensively. He's not doing the greatest of job getting the teammates involved. If we can get something like that and then you still give us 17 points, we're going to be sitting pretty good because we know this other guy, Victor Wembanyama, is going to be going absolutely bonkers on the defense of the Knicks. I have spent the entire last 24 hours trying to figure out who is going to guard Victor Wembanyama in New York, and I don't have an answer still. Unless they're going to go with OG Anunoby or the potential of Josh Hart and just play small ball with the 7'5 stud and say, we're going to hope that physicality is really what takes us to the promised land. I would not put all of my eggs in that particular basket because I think Victor Wembanyama's kind of learned from that. I do think Victor Wembanyama has picked up on, if they are going to throw smaller bodies at me, I know how to maneuver myself. I know how to make the most out of it, and I know how to get a bucket and put my team in position to where they're going to end up winning the game because of it. 310-840-4910, 310-840-4910. That's the talk and text line. You want to get in on the talk and text line, that is your way to do so. We're talking NBA Finals here. When we get back, we got a little bit more intel on the injury that might sideline Mitch Robinson. We don't really know what the deal is with Mitch Robinson, but we do know how he hurt himself, and it is not great. You'll hear that when we get back. We're talking NBA Finals. It's the final round of the basketball season. 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
12: Myles Garrett has been traded to the Rams. The NFL Defensive Player of the Year joins league MVP Matthew Stafford. 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

0: 4910. That is the talk and text line to get in touch with the program. NBA Finals tip off tonight. Game number one, San Antonio and New York. A lot of eyes on Victor Wembanyama. Even more eyes on the player that's going to be guarding Victor Wembanyama. And we're unsure of what direction the Knicks are going to go. Do they try and match him with height and maybe they throw a cat on him or a Mitchell Robinson? I would hope if it is one of those two, it would be Mitchell Robinson and not Karl-Anthony Towns, because I don't think Karl-Anthony Towns is going to thrive in that position guarding Victor Wembanyama. Maybe they go small ball with a like an Alex Caruso-esque kind of thought process with a Josh Hart or maybe an OG Anunoby. And OG's a little bit taller than Alex Caruso is, but maybe you go in that direction. But then you have to take one of those two guys off of the potential of Stephon Castle or Harper, right? So it's going to be, there are a lot of options for the Knicks. Unfortunately, one of their options, at least for the defending of Victor Wembanyama, got himself into a little bit of trouble. We don't know what exactly, but Mitchell Robinson has an injured pinky, and we got some clarification because I didn't see it happen in a basketball game, and I thought I was going crazy. I was like, how did nobody see what happened in the game that would have led to Mitchell Robinson breaking his pinky finger? Well, Shams Charania jumped on one of the ESPN programs, and he said it was not something that happened during a game.
1: But how did this all happen during the Knicks' off week? That is the question. The details are murky. What I can say, what I do know, is that Mitchell Robinson hurt himself at his own home. And so, ill opportune time for an injury, of course. Well,
0: ill-opportune time for an injury is correct. This is a guy that's going to play really quality minutes in the NBA Finals, and he did something around the house, I would presume, or at least maybe I would hope. I don't know. I don't know what you could do around the house that would result in the breaking of a pinky. I would also maybe. Not that I'm in a pocket watch here, but if it's the NBA Finals, I wouldn't be doing much around the house. I would be paying somebody to do anything around the house. Whether that was like, can an oven door break your pinky? Maybe can. Maybe close the oven door on the pinky. Whatever it is, I'm having door holders at my crib if I'm going and playing in the NBA Finals. I'm quite literally walking around anywhere that is not a basketball floor wrapped in bubble wrap, especially considering that you have to go and play against Victor Wembanyama. Even if you are not the primary defender on Victor Wembanyama, you're going to see him. And you need to be prepared for that. So breaking the pinky around the house is a bad look. I don't really need more information, if I'm being honest. You know, like, it almost kind of sounded like Shams was positioning that as like, what are the details of this story? It's a, it's a mystery. I don't really care about that. I just need to know if he's playing or not. I don't have any time for the drama. I mean, it has to be like, if there is some real drama to it, it has to be so unbelievably juicy drama for me to care about it at this point. He's going up and playing Victor Wembanyama. I care way more about that than what he did to break his pinky finger. I just need to know if the guy is going to be playing or not, and what the situation is with a guy that could be seeing Victor Wembanyama. Got a text message saying that OG is going to be the Wemby stopper in the NBA Finals. That's a lot easier said than done. I'd love to see it. I think he does present the best matchup for Victor Wembanyama, but I do wonder what that is going to mean for his game on the offensive side of the floor, because he's been really good. I mean, OG Anunoby has very quietly been one of the best players in the entire postseason because of what he does on both the offensive and defensive side of the floor. Jalen Brunson gets a majority of the attention in New York for reasons that should be relatively obvious. He's had a great postseason run, and he's clearly the leader of the basketball team. So he gets a lot of the attention, but OG Anunoby has done a lot of the dirty work during the postseason. I would say right now he's definitively had a better postseason than Karl-Anthony Towns has. And if I'm Karl-Anthony Towns, I got to understand that this is a big moment for me. This NBA Finals is a big moment for me. He was tasked, fair or unfair, he was tasked as being kind of the savior in New York. Not savior, so to speak, but he was a very key part in what was going to be New York getting back to the finals, which he has succeeded in doing. But I remember when he was coming out of Kentucky, and he was this great player at Kentucky. And he was dubbed as a future MVP. I have always hated that. There's one MVP every single year. So saying that a guy's going to be a future MVP is a little much before they played an NBA game before. So maybe that intrinsically is why I have tended to hate

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1: Idea that he could be really good because he had seen what he did in Dallas, but you didn't know for sure. Nobody knew for sure. Even in the last couple of years is when we finally started to figure out, oh, yeah, that, you know what, he actually is really, really good and really, really clutch. But if Cat doesn't play well in the NBA Finals, what is the incentive to keeping him? You have your superstar in Brunson. Go get another superstar. OG's under contract for a long time. Josh Hart's under contract. You don't got to play Josh Hart, you know, mega money anyway. So you got your two guys in Brunson and OG, a bunch of other guys that fill the roster and play quality minutes for you, still under contract. Why would you not look to move off of Karl-Anthony Towns if he doesn't perform at a high enough level in the NBA Finals to go find somebody that does? So this is a very big series for Cat. They don't have to win necessarily, but if he puts up some stinkers, man, he gonna be fine. He gonna be smelling some stinkers in another town, because they're gonna chew him up and spit him out, especially with Giannis looming. You know, the longer that we take to get a resolution with Giannis, the more I'm convinced that there are more teams than just Miami in play here. He's been pretty adamant he wants to go to Miami, at least if you believe some of the reports that have come out about Giannis. I'm done with the whole Giannis situation, by the way. It's become so annoying, and mostly it's him that's become so annoying. I love a good troll. Love a good troll. I do feel like he goes over the top with it. He was on record talking about opening a restaurant in Milwaukee that he would eat at after games on a regular basis for years to come. And I'm just like so sick of this dude. Do you want to be there or do you not? This, he loves me, he loves me not. He loves me, he loves me not. At this stage of life, I have no time for it. I didn't even have time for it when that was like a thing when I was younger. But now that I'm in my 30s and this dude's in his 30s, I don't need any of that. Do you want to be there? Do you not want to be there? And if you don't want to be there, which we know that he does not want to be there. If you don't want to be there, stop teasing the people of Milwaukee suggesting that you might still be there. What is to gain from that? The restaurant's going to be successful whether you're there or not, if we're just being honest. If you put yourself in the restaurant game and have a bunch of good business people and some good restaurant managers and people that are not going to steal your money, the restaurant is going to be fine. Teasing the fan base would be like, I could be here after games when I'm a member of the team still, despite the fact that I've spent almost a calendar year openly flirting with the idea of leaving. It's actually been longer than that. I was being generous. It's really been like 2.5 years that he's been flirting with this idea of not being a member of the Milwaukee Bucks anymore. I mean, how much longer are we going to do this? There was a report today that linked him to Golden State and then unlinked him to Golden State because the report said that he does not want to play second fill to Steph Curry. And here's where I'm lost. Here's where I'm lost in this entire process. You want to go play for an organization that's in a position to win, right? Check mark. Got that one. Yes. Here we go. 1-0 here. But you also want to be the guy. You're already the guy at your current organization. So really what you're seeing is that like they're not great at their job. They put themselves in salary cap hell and traded all the draft picks away for guys that didn't work here, despite the fact that some of those guys were my friends. But they also traded my friends because I'm a friendly person. But you do all those things, and I'm just looking at this being like, yeah, I'm good. I'd actually rather get traded to a place that I can then go be the guy in. When you're that to me is, I think a lot of people might miss out on some of the damage that the Kevin Durant tenure in Golden State did to the perception of that fan base. I was always in favor of Kevin Durant going there. The objective is to win championships.

0: feel like you can win a championship in Golden State, which they clearly did, then go play in Golden State. That's what free agency is. Is it weird that they're the team that beat you? Yeah, but who cares? The objective is to go win championships. But what we found in the departure of Kevin Durant is that there was nothing humanly possible he could do to ever be considered the guy in Golden State. That is and always will be Steph Curry's team. And while Giannis would fit tremendously, like tremendously, with Steph Curry, I think he looks back on that. The experience that Kevin Durant had, where nothing he did was good enough. Nobody was ever going to love him in Golden State the way that he deserved to be loved and celebrated for bringing them championships, because it was always going to be Steph's team. Despite the fact that Steph is now significantly older. I mean, the Kevin Durant stuff happened like 10 years ago now to this point. So he is significantly older and does not have a whole lot of years left on the plate. So you're playing second fiddle to Steph Curry for at max 3 years. Probably a little less, maybe 2 years now. Like, I don't know how much longer Steph actually wants to actively play. He has his hands in so many other pots at this point. I'm just ready for the Giannis thing to be done, man, because the more that I hear from him and the more that we get reports on the things that he's feeling, it's just exhausting. It's like, it's so bad. Just pull the trigger on the trade and save us the misery that we're being put through by this constant, like, teasing of a fan base and teasing of really our intelligence. 310-840-4910, 310-840-4910. That is our talk and text line. Got a texter chiming in, says that Cat needs to dominate the Spurs for the Knicks to win the championship. I tend to be in agreement there. You know, you can kind of get by with Jalen Brunson not averaging, let's just say, 30 a game and still win. I don't think there is a possibility where Cat has what would be defined as a bad series. Statistically, that could go a lot of different directions, but you know what a bad series is when you see one. If Karl Anthony Towns has a bad series against the Spurs, they are going to lose. For New York, he might be the most important player, at least offensively, for their operation. And they've been a juggernaut, New York has. I mean, they've just mowed through everybody that's in the Eastern Conference, but it was the Eastern Conference, which has been notoriously pretty bad for years, but specifically this year, because everybody was tanking, and then the teams in the postseason just were good teams, but they weren't like excellent teams. So we don't really know how the Knicks are going to look against a team that in San Antonio, we know they're excellent. So I agree with the texter. I think Karl Anthony Towns is going to need to be really, really good. He's going to need to play his best basketball ever if he wants to be successful. Can he do it? Do you trust Karl Anthony Towns to play good enough to help lead the Knicks to an NBA championship? 310-840-4910, 310-840-4910. We'll take some of your phone calls when we get back. It's Westwood One Sports Night with Dent Day, sitting in for Lynette Willingham on a Tuesday, now Wednesday morning, here on Westwood One Sports Night.
1: 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Knicks, Spurs, 53 years of waiting for New York, and a championship legacy in San Antonio. It's Wemby's arrival versus history in the Big Apple. It all begins tomorrow night. Westwood One Sports.
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0: Of sense, but we'll get to that momentarily. We're taking some of your phone calls and some of your text messages. We're also live on YouTube, so you can come hang out with us. The stream gets a little active. You can see me in all of my 2 a.m. glory at this point. Not a lot of makeup going on this face. If I respond to some of the comments in the chat, our guy Pete says that Mitchell Robinson shoots free throws like me in a rec league game at the Y. Joke is on Pete. I'm a 5'10 white dude. Free throws are the only good thing that I can do on a basketball floor. So I should actually give Mitchell Robinson some tips because that's the only positive impact that I have. I don't play defense. I can shoot threes a little bit, but not well enough. Nasty at the free throw line, though. Charity stripe for a reason, and I am there to give some charity. We got a couple of texters. Trills in Baltimore says that Spurs in five. Close game one, blowout game two, split the Knicks at home, and then Spurs finish back home. So Trill says Spurs in five. I've been of the belief that it's going to be the Spurs in six in the NBA Finals. I think the Knicks get at least one at home. Maybe they get two at home, so you get 2-2 going back to San Antonio, and then from that point, the Spurs clean house, and they win the final two to win it in MSG, which I think would actually be kind of funny. 310-840-4910, 310-840-4910. Let's go out to Jim. Jim is in Boston, wants to talk about Karl Anthony Towns and the Knicks. Jim, what's up, man? You're on the program.
19: Yeah, I totally agree with that texter. Karl Anthony Towns is going to have a really good series. Brunson can't do it alone. SGA, you know, they proved it with SGA. He couldn't beat him without having Williams on his side. So Kyle's going to have a 11 to 15 rebound average, I think, throughout the series to sort of offset some of Wemby's points. Because everybody else sort of balances out as far as the depth and the bench and whatnot. So Wemby is basically... You got to sort of offset him somehow. It's going to have to come from Karl Anthony Towns.
0: Yeah, he's going to have to play the best basketball of his life. And Jim, I appreciate the call. It's going to have to be the best version of Karl Anthony Towns that we have seen, at least certainly in the playoffs. He's going to need to be efficient as hell. He's going to need to be active on the glass. He's going to need to be active defensively. And at times, he's going to have to step up to the assignment of guarding Victor Wembanyama. While I think OG Anunoby is going to be their primary option for guarding Victor Wembanyama, he is not going to be the only person. They do not have a lockdown caliber of defender that they can just throw on a 7'5 alien. In fairness, most teams do not. But because of that, I think you'll see a lot of different bodies on Wemby, and when Cat's number is called, someone gets in foul trouble, Mitchell Robinson, OG, whoever it is, when Karl Anthony Towns' number is called, he's going to have to play very, very high-level basketball. The worst thing that you could do is become a meme and get dunked on by Wembanyama and then go and lose the finals. Someone's going to potentially have that happen to them on the New York Knicks. Though I do think the Knicks bench is... I think I would take the bench of the Knicks over the bench of the Spurs. I think I would. Because I think they have guys, the youthfulness of the Spurs does worry me a little bit. Their bench isn't the most youthful thing in the world, but just the general youthfulness of the Spurs does worry me a little bit. I do think maybe Dylan Harper, I guess he does count as a bench guy, so... Maybe I'm more in favor of their bench rather than the Knicks. For some reason, I had it in my mind that Dylan Harper was starting because he'd been playing as well as he had been. But, man, I said this yesterday, and I want to double back on it. There's going to be a Landry-Shamet game in the NBA Finals. And that sounds silly to some of y'all, but there is going to be a game where Landry-Shamet comes off the bench, and he's not going to go, like, for 40. But there's going to be a game where he hits a couple of threes, and they're going to be daggers, and he's going to have like 17. And you're going to be looking at the box score being like, holy, Landry Shamet is cooking right now. That's going to happen at some point in the NBA Finals. It's only a matter of which game does that happen in. But that's going to happen. 310-840-4910, 310-840-4910. I need to get this off of my chest. I don't like feeling like an idiot. That is If you were to interview me and ask me, Denton, what is your biggest weakness? I don't like feeling like an idiot. That's such a tough weakness that I have. I've been following along mildly with the Brendan Swoersby story. And I say mildly because I don't really think you need to follow along. He's not going to play again. And the fact that they're dragging this out to the lengths that they are is fascinating to me, that they're even allowed to drag this thing on to the lengths that they are. But what is even more confusing is that now coaches are being asked about the potential of Brendan Swoersby in a supplemental draft. And it's confusing because why on earth would Brendan Swoersby be in a supplemental draft in the NFL? Why I'm feeling like an idiot is because the NFL and college athletics have been really clear with one thing. You can get away with a lot in the NFL and in college athletics. The one thing that you cannot do is gamble. It's a pretty hard, fast rule, especially when you are gambling on teams that you are a part of, because that means you are gambling on something that you could theoretically have a direct influence in, which is what Brendan Swoersby had been doing. And you can argue the case, which his legal team is, that it is a mental health situation and that he has went through treatment, therefore he should not be punished. The NCAA should work on helping people in his position, not punishing them. And I think both things can be true. The NCAA should absolutely do everything in their power to make sure that the mental health of their student athletes is as good as can be. With that said, mental health is not a get out of jail free card. You can't do the gambling. I like to gamble. I'm not a member of the team. You can't do the gambling. It's like the crystal clear rule that these leagues have put forth. So when you get caught gambling and you get caught gambling the way that he was gambling, you're not going to be allowed to play again. And there's no chance that Roger Goodell is going to welcome with open arms a guy that was gambling on his own team. We like to make fun of Roger Goodell on this show. You made to like fun of Roger Goodell on social media and call him an idiot and a dummy and all these things. And in some instances, that could be true. You know where it's not true? He's not dumb enough to build up the NFL to the way that he has and have them be partners with most of these gambling companies and then just welcome in a guy that is not playing his final year of college for a championship contending team because he wanted to bet on his own team. That doesn't make any sense to me. And anytime I see these things pop up, I feel like I'm being treated like I'm an idiot, like I'm 5 years old. It feels patronizing. The idea that this guy is ever going to play again is silly to me. It sucks for Texas Tech. I can understand why they might want to defend their guy, but there's no chance that he was ever going to come back and play after we found out the magnitude of which he was gambling. And it is so unbelievably silly to start asking NFL coaches, hey, do you think he's going to be available? No, he is not going to be available. He's not. He's not. It's just a very, very, it's a bad situation, but it's a very silly situation that we have found ourselves in. This world is just a silly world. It's Westwood One Sports Night with Denton Day. When we get back, Cleveland had a plan. I don't agree with the plan, but they had a plan for the Myles Garrett trade. I'll share that with you next on Westwood One Sports Night.
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25: 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It appears by its own numbers, the U.S. government seems insolvent. It's reported that the Treasury shows about $6 trillion in assets and over $47 trillion in liabilities. Add it all up, and it looks like the U.S. owes more than $130 trillion it doesn't have. 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

0: Denton Day.
1: At the Denton Day on Twitter. That's how you can get in contact with me. It's been a very busy first few days of the week. NFL news, NHL, game one of the Stanley Cup playoff. Vegas takes game number one in Carolina, so that shifts home field or home ice advantage back to them. That's a huge win. They did so in pretty impressive fashion, being down 2-0 and then winning the game 5-4. We get the first game of the NBA Finals. That tips off tonight between the Spurs and the Knicks. We've had a lot of conversation on the show about that particular game and game number one. We've answered some of your phone calls. We've answered some of your text messages. You can continue to send those our way. 310-840-4910, 310-840-4910. Continuing a text message here, it says, can you give me your take on De'Aaron Fox's impact on the series? I feel like he was criticized a lot this season. However, he showed up as the only Spur with Game 7 experience, played like the vet he is. How much of an impact do you think he has on this series? I think he has a big one, right? Not as big as Victor Wembanyama, but the quickness of De'Aaron Fox. The Knicks only have so many bodies that are good defenders. And what I mean by that is Jalen Brunson is not a good defender. Like, let's just make that very clear. They got four guys on their lineup. If you put together the perfect New York Knicks lineup, it's Brunson, it's Hart, it's Bridges, it's Cat, it's OG Anunoby, right? Those are your five. That's your perfect Knicks lineup. Four of those guys are really good defenders. Jalen Brunson is not. So if you are De'Aaron Fox, the impact that he's going to have when the Knicks play that lineup, you're going to hunt Jalen Brunson with De'Aaron Fox. It's not going to be as bad as what Brunson did to James Harden, but it's not going to be good if you're the Knicks. He can't defend him. Even in his older age, I say that kind of tongue-in-cheek because De'Aaron Fox is not old, but even in his older age, he still has a level of quickness that I feel like is underestimated. Now, by game 3 or 4, you'll probably have a good hang for it, but in games 1 or 2, he's going to be moving at a speed that catches you off guard a little bit if you are a defender, and I think that's what his impact is going to be. He's going to be a guy in the middle phase of the game, right? In football, we call it the middle eight. You can call it the same thing in basketball. The middle eight, the final 4 minutes of the second quarter and the first 4 minutes of the third quarter. That feels like if there's a position where De'Aaron Fox is going to thrive, it's there. I mean, coming out of the halftime intermission and just deciding, I'm going to go score 7 points in a row, watch this, and then going and doing it. So I think he's going to have a huge impact in that way. It's not going to be nearly as sexy as like a Victor Wembanyama, who I think by the end of it's going to average at least 25-15 and win a finals MVP. But I do think De'Aaron Fox is going to have a big enough impact to where you're going to be watching parts of the game and being like, damn, they're lucky they have him as the point guard. At the Denton Day, again, that was a text message from our talking text line at 310-840-4910, 310-840-4910. Biggest story of the day has been the Cleveland Browns and the fallout from the trade of Myles Garrett and getting inside the head of the decision makers in Cleveland that made the trade. And I had said yesterday that I don't think that Cleveland got as much as they could have for Myles Garrett. And I didn't think that they really shopped Myles Garrett as much as they should have. And then their general manager, Andrew Berry, all but confirmed that today. There was a plan in place for Cleveland to where they wanted a premier player and they wanted high-level draft capital, but they didn't want just draft picks. That was their plan. Here's what Andrew Berry said today about not shopping Myles Garrett the way that most people thought they would have.
2: That wasn't the goal. That wasn't the goal of Miles. And probably what I mentioned on the onset, if we were to trade Miles, it's a very narrow universe of deals that satisfy it. Everyone wants to have a Myles Garrett on their team. Not everyone can afford that acquisition cost in terms of players, you know, picks and dollars.
1: So they wanted players, picks, and, well, the dollars thing was more, can you take on the Myles Garrett contract? But they wanted players and picks, which makes the acquisition of Jared Verse a little bit more understanding. And it makes it a little bit more digestible if you are a fan of the Cleveland Browns. Whether you agree with their decision-making or not is not fully relevant I do feel like bad decisions are a little bit easier to stomach, knowing that they were at least a part of a plan. Maybe either that or the plan just sucks. But I'd much rather have you have a thought-out plan that I don't agree with rather than doing something off the cuff, randomly, with no thought put into it, and then you kind of screw yourself. Like, if they would have just traded Myles Garrett with no thought put into it, then they're storming the facility, the fans are, and with pitchforks and the whole nine, right? It's a bad scene in Cleveland. So at the very least, there was a plan. Now, I still think the plan isn't very good, so let's be very clear about that. I think the plan sucks. I think you still could have gotten more for Myles Garrett. I think you should have wanted to get more for Myles Garrett. And while Jared Verse is a very good player, I would have taken three first-rounders over Jared Verse and one first-rounder. If I was in the position where I was negotiating the deal, I would have been very okay with that. Give me three firsts, and I can hope that I am smart enough to utilize these three firsts to ultimately find a guy that could be as good as a Jared Verse. Because if you think about it, if you get three firsts in a trade, you're effectively giving yourself, you know, six first-round picks, because you're also going to have first-round picks unless you were dumb enough to trade those away. So you're going to give yourself multiple first-round picks for years to come. You're telling me you couldn't hit on at least one, if not multiple, of those first-round picks? Like, I feel like there was a rhyme or reason to really be in the market for first-round picks rather than the players. Because, like, look, man, his job ain't saved because he traded for Jared Verse. The organization is not going to keep you because, like, oh, well, you traded Myles Garrett, our team still stinks because they're going to stink this year. But at least you got Jared Verse. He's a good player. He's not a career-saving player. So I would have given myself as many swings at the draft as possible to find somebody that would have satisfied at a premier position. A premium position. Although it didn't even have to be a premium position. They just wanted a good player because rumors circulating today that they had also been in conversations with Philadelphia and they wanted Jalen Carter. Carter's a great player. I'd call him a premier player, but he's not playing a premium position because defensive tackle is just not that. Now, he might be a very rare exception because, you know, we saw what he did in Philadelphia's Super Bowl run. He was a pretty large reason as to why they were as successful as they were on the defensive side of the football. I just don't understand why you would have not opened up the floor to everybody. You still would, unless you are just so over the moon about this damn Jared Verse, and you think he is the next Myles Garrett, LOL. I don't understand why you wouldn't have opened the negotiating to everybody. That, to me, just feels like the intelligent way of doing things. It's smart business. How do I make sure that I get the best possible results for my operation? Well, I give myself as many opportunities as possible to find it. I'm not trying to thread the needle with one thing, you know, one at bat. Give me as many hacks at the wood as possible, and eventually I'm going to get what I'm looking for there. So I would have let everybody get into the party. You're going to start denying people pretty frequently. I don't think most people are going to want to give two, or certainly not three, first round picks. I think three really weeds out the serious contenders versus the hopefuls and the non-serious contenders. It just, to me, seems like a swing and a miss of an opportunity for Cleveland to really think of the future, because Lord knows that team's going to be ass this year. I mean, you're rolling out Deshaun Watson and Shedeur Sanders. Gross. For multiple different reasons. They all, like, everyone knows that team's not going to be very good. Their head coach should know that the team's not going to be very good. But if I'm being honest, I don't know what this dude knows. He was asked, Todd Monken was, prior to Myles Garrett being traded, about the potential of Myles Garrett being traded, and more so of Myles Garrett not being on his roster, and his response was befuddling to me.
0: He's going to be on the team. Do you expect him to be here when we get to the season?
3: Well, he's not like any other player. I mean, I'm never told who's going to be on the team, who's not going to be on the team, if that's a question. I mean, every day we evaluate the roster. Andrew evaluates the roster. Management evaluates the roster. And like I said, he's no different than the other player we've got. So it's, I don't know how to respond to that based on, because it's really no different today than it's been for the last however many months I've been the head coach.
4: Have you been assured he'll be here June 9th?
3: No, I wasn't assured that when I took the job. I was never assured of anything when I took the job, other than once I signed my contract and whatever my contract said, that's what I was assured. And no matter what any of us coaches sign up for, is we show up every day and we coach the guys that are in the building like we've done all, since we've been here. That hasn't changed.
1: If I'm taking the Cleveland Browns job, I'm asking for an assurance that Myles Garrett's going to be there. I'm not leaving to coach Shedeur Sanders or Deshaun Watson. I mean, what are you, nuts? That's not attractive in any way, shape, or form. You got one crack at this. Todd Monken's in his 60s. It's like his one shot at being an NFL head coach. And he didn't think to ask if Myles Garrett was going to be on the team. I mean, call, I don't know if this is old school or new school. I'm lost. But call me either old school or new school. I think a coach should ask who's on his roster. I think he should. I think he should have questions about the guys that he is coaching. And I think that coach, in the negotiating process, should ask about the best player on the team. He said something, Myles Garrett's just like any other player. No, he's not. Have you watched him? And have you watched everybody else on the Cleveland Browns roster? Have you watched Jared Verse, the guy that they traded for? He's a good player. He's not Myles Garrett. Guy had 25 sacks in 2025. Oh, he's just like any other player. He's the reason you took the job. Every time I listen to Cleveland and their decision makers or their important people in their operation, I feel like I lose brain cells. I mean, how is the organization that has been as bad as they have been for years still constantly as bad as they are? It feels like that should be illegal. You're telling me no one is going to come save the day for the Browns? They just keep hiring people that are confused and confused and even more confused. I don't get the premise of that. What is to gain there? It's such an idiotic organization at times, which is a bummer because their fan base deserves way better. I mean, you want to talk about the most deserving fan base in the NFL. It's not the Bills. The Bills have been good. The Bills have made championship games. The Browns have been dog water for decades, plural. And their fans still pack it out. It's also cold as hell there, too. That wind off the river, I've never been, but my wife is a Brown fan. That's how I know how resilient they are, because she likes the Browns. Although I have transitioned her into being a Commanders fan. It's a lot easier when you just give her gifts that have Commander stuff on there. She's like, all right, cool, I guess I'm a Commanders fan now. But the Cleveland fans deserve better than some of what's going on there. Like the Andrew Berry stuff you can kind of get with because there's a plan. If you got a plan, it's fine. You know, at least you put thought into the damn thing. But the coach seemingly just being clueless to the idea that Myles Garrett is not going to be here, I don't understand that one. That one does not compute in this big old head that I have resting on my shoulders. I can't make any sense out of that one. I do have some questions as to why Los Angeles was the team. Was it a love of Jared Verse, or was there other relationships that we were not privy to, like maybe a relationship between Andrew Berry and Les Snead? Because Les Snead talked about, in figuring out that Myles Garrett was available, how he could rely on that relationship to land the defensive end.
5: When Cleveland made the adjustment to his contract, not sure if it was a signal, they made an adjustment. I've got a good relationship with Andrew Berry, thought I'd just check in. You know, let's check in. Obviously, Myles and his standing with he's a Cleveland Brown. He's on their Mount Rushmore. So they were a no. But Andrew and I have a good relationship. We like talking about football a good bit. So I would pester him a little bit, probably jokingly at first, kept doing that. And then we began talking a little more seriously about it. We tried to do this with draft compensation. Then the draft came and went. We picked talks back up. We tried to discuss, you know, more draft compensation. At the end of the day, and where it got a little tough for us is they asked for Jared Verse in return. And similar to what Cleveland did at first, we were a no, based on all that Jared's done for our organization.
1: I could not imagine how it would have been handled in Los Angeles. Now, maybe, you know, the Rams fans are non-existent. But when they would have found out that a team said no to Myles Garrett for Jared Verse, Jared Verse is a great player, or has the potential to be a great player. He's played two seasons there. He's had 12 total sacks. Myles Garrett had 13 in a five-week period. And that was going to be the deal that blew that up. The first part of that did sound like flirting, didn't it? Well, I just made joking comments. Then all of a sudden it got more serious. And here you are now. Myles Garrett is my baby. That is like kind of weird. That does feel like, though, that again, the Browns operation is a little too free-for-all-y. That was my takeaway from those comments, that there is a little bit of free-for-all-y in the Browns. And that's not a good thing. The question for Los Angeles is now, who do you pair Myles Garrett with? Which is really a way of saying, are you going to go make Aaron Donald come back? And the answer to that should be a resounding yes, because the only thing better than having one of the best defensive ends in the history of the game on your roster is then pairing him next to the best defensive tackle in the game's history. I mean, you can't ask for a better 1-2 punch. Who are you doubling? Nobody is who you're doubling. Nobody. And for the first time in his career, Aaron Donald's not going to see doubles. Even if he is not the same Aaron Donald that left when he retired at the age of 33, if you're just going to give him hat on a hat, he's going to turn you to cat in the hat, and he's going to beat you to the turf. I'm making sure that Aaron Donald is coming and playing for the Rams. And Sean McVay spoke about that today at the introductory press conference for Myles Garrett, and it sounds like he is already planting some of the seeds.
6: Aaron Donald coming back, is that a possibility? Have you thought about it?
7: Listen, if he's interested, you know, there is no... Here's what I'd say. You talk to Aaron and you see what he's saying about that. But here's what I would tell you guys overall, too, is, you know, Aaron's a guy that I stay really close in touch with, and I know the respect that he has for Miles. Talk to him about the opportunity to be able to bring him on board. If Aaron decides he wants to dust him off at the age of 35, I bet you he could still do it at a pretty high clip.
1: I feel pretty confident he could still do it at a pretty high clip. I mean, that had to be a fun conversation the first time they talked to one another after Myles Garrett was traded there. Just pick up the phone. What the? You gonna come back? You up? And he should. And by the way, he said, you should ask him. Well, people did. And Aaron Donald was sending text message out saying, I just got to find that fire again. That shouldn't be that difficult. We see the way this dude works out. And again, you're playing with Myles Garrett. It's not like you're walking back into a situation where your team's going to go 6-11, you know, 5-12. You're walking into a potential Super Bowl team to get a second Super Bowl ring for you, a first for Myles Garrett, a second for Matthew Stafford, a second for Sean McVay. Also, their relationship is so tight that they almost retired together in like 2001. After they beat the Bengals, McVay, that was the first time McVay flirted the idea of doing television. And that was the first year that Aaron Donald flirted the idea of retiring. So when he talks about them being close, they like plan each other's lives together with retirements. So there is a real relationship between those two guys. I need Aaron Donald back on the field. I've missed watching Aaron Donald play football and emasculate guys on the line of scrimmage, and getting to see him do that against Myles Garrett. Even if you don't love the Rams as a team, even if you hate the idea of a super team, that does become must-watch television. And everybody's going to be locked in to see those two guys when they're playing defense and just getting after and dominating the opposing team's quarterbacks. I'm Denton Day. I'm sitting in for Lynnell Willingham here on a Westwood One Sports Night on a Tuesday night, now Wednesday morning. Game one of the NBA Finals is going to tip off later this evening. When we get back, we'll take some of your phone calls at 310-840-4910, 310-840-4910. We continue our trip around the NFL as well. It's Denton Day sitting in for Lynnell Willingham on Westwood One Sports Night.

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1: At the Denton Day on Twitter. Final call for texts, phone calls. 310-840-4910. 310-840-4910. Been a fun day in the world of sports. Some Myles Garrett stuff, some A.J. Brown stuff, a badass game number one of the NHL Stanley Cup playoff between Carolina and Vegas. We get game one of the NBA Finals tonight between the Spurs and the Knicks, which hopefully lives up to the mark that the NHL set. I just need those two to duel back and forth with each sport giving us good games. Please and thank you. Because I have to be honest, I didn't love the Spurs and Thunder series. It was kind of boring for the hype that we had about it. Game one was good. Game seven was good. But there were a bunch of blowouts sprinkled in between them. And for two of the best teams, that just was not an entertaining way to watch those two square off. I was hoping that we would get, and I knew we wouldn't get game one for every single game, but I was hoping we would at least get games that were meaningful and mattered down the stretch. Instead, it felt like we didn't get a lot of that. So hopefully the NBA Finals are a little different. 310-840-4910. Let's go to our guy Tony. He's in Montreal, wants to talk a little NHL. Tony, what's up, man?
2: How you doing, man?
1: I'm doing good, man.
2: You are absolutely right. That was a phenomenal hockey game tonight. And I think that John Tortorella is, I think one of your callers called him, well, I think it was a guy in Vegas called him an evil genius because he figured out the trap. He figured out the New Jersey trap that's been used by Carolina against Montreal after they lost the first game. So John's quite a smart guy. You know, in NHL hockey today, they have new lexicon. It's called swarming, but it's not swarming, it's cycling. And John is a college, obviously played college hockey in the U.S. At Maine for the Black Bears under Sean Walsh. A very smart guy, played minor hockey, in the minor pros. So he's been around and he's been in the NHL. And he understands how to take apart a team that's playing a certain style. And what John has is he's got four great lines. He's got big body. The philosophy in hockey today is if you shoot the puck often, it's considered a turnover. And John doesn't like turnovers. He wants to control the puck. So he has what's called a near-man forecheck or a two-man forecheck on the boards. Wherever he is, that's what people call swarming. But it's really picking up the puck and then cycling the puck. Like on that goal that was scored, the go-ahead goal by Hertel, that's called a cycling goal. That's a picture-perfect cycling of a puck from behind the net to another pass to back to Hertel into the top corner. And you need skilled players for that type of hockey. You need guys that are strong on their skates. They're strong on their ability to take people off the puck. And lastly, they got to be able to shoot the puck like marksmen, and that's what Hertel did. And I got to also give kudos to the Vegas defense, especially Shea Theodore is a superstar hockey player. He had a golden assist, two assists, but that's not his major impact. He basically shut down the entire right side of the ice. If they attacked in the offensive zone, he was able to take away the puck just by his wingspan and the ability to poke check and also to take out people along the boards. And what's good about Vegas is they got huge bodies on D, and they got huge bodies up front. So the bottom line is Carolina's done. If they play like this tomorrow, it's four straight.
1: It's oh sweet.
2: Tell Josh I said that because Josh was trolling me up in Montreal and saying this and that. But just the stats, so you give the stats. Carolina had 187 shots at Montreal in the five-game series, and that was at 8.09 scoring percentage. Montreal had 89 shots, scored 11 goals, and had an 8.1 scoring percentage. That means that if John has anywhere equal to the number of shots, they have a better power play and more accurate shooters.
1: Yeah, Tony, there's no way they're going to get what you're putting down there. We're gonna let you go there. I'm not reliving a Montreal series that ended. I liked your stuff on the game tonight. I thought that was very insightful. I'm not carrying water for the Montreal Canadiens at this stage of my life. my sincerest condolences. But I did appreciate the call. I thought some of the stuff on Tortorella was very interesting. I have like a hockey eye, the way that like a dog watches television, where I'm just like watching and I have no idea what's going on, but it looks fun as hell. That's selling myself short a little bit. I did play for

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1: Hefty, hefty, hefty!
2: On the series and the outcome.
3: Why is that?
2: Since when do we all concern ourselves and need to play above our normal way of playing with a 23.3 points per game score? Wemby has the 16th highest scoring average in the playoffs so far. And in fact, the only way I think the Knicks lose this series is if Karl Towns or anyone else on the Knicks think they need to do anything other than play their normal game in the way they've played so far in the playoffs. It's been rehashed over and over, the records they've set, their scoring margin, blah, blah, blah, 11 in a row, best run ever. They've got all five starters averaging 11.4 points per game or higher. The Knicks win the series, and they win it in six. Mic drop.
3: In six. Wow. Bird in Baltimore says Knicks in six. Kind of rhymes there. I kind of like that. Here's what I would push back on to one of your takes. And maybe you just don't like what Victor Wembanyama. That's fine. I'm not going to force you to be a fan of Wemby. But I would encourage you just to watch a little bit closer. The stats don't really tell the entire story because there were so many blowouts in the wins where he didn't necessarily need to. But also at the same time, I mean, a guy going for 23-10, when did that become bad? When did that become not impressive? Because to me, that's incredibly impressive. And he had almost four blocks on top of that. Like, this is more than just, at least for me, I can't speak for everybody else. It sounded like you'd heard some things from some other people. I can't speak for everybody else. I don't look at the NBA Finals as 2K. I see the basketball game for its entirety. And while the box score might be very limited in terms of what you think from a superstar, I'm not asking him to be like prime LeBron. I'm not asking him to be prime Michael Jordan when it comes to scoring stuff in his first go-round. I'm asking him to win the game. And he's gotten through a very tough Western Conference, averaging only 23-10, truly 23-11, if you round up. I was taught to round up in high school because it's 10.8 rebounds. So if we round up and say 23-11, he's averaging 23-11 while seeing double teams, while being the main focal point of the offense and main focus point for the defense, and he's not spraying threes, right? He can shoot threes. He's not spraying threes the way that I think others would be in his same position, which is fine. I don't want him to. I want him to play back to the basket. I feel like that is where he would excel. He has leverage on just about anyone that's going to defend him. The way that he moves the game, though, is like there's more than just the box score. It's not just him, by the way. Like, it's not just him that we, hey, he's more than just the box score. I think to an extent, Jalen Brunson is very much that as well. So that would be a counterpoint. But I think Jalen Brunson is more than just the 26 points that he's averaging during the this run of the NBA Finals. The way that he dismantled James Harden, that doesn't show up on the box score as it did to the eyes, because it was a bludgeoning, right? Like, so there's so much more than just the box score that you have to look at when it comes to assessing these two teams and the run that they're making to the finals. If you like the Knicks, you like the Knicks. I ain't gonna stop you. I don't. I like the Spurs, but if you like the Knicks, you like the Knicks. I just think that Wembanyama is going to have maybe more than 23-11 in the NBA Finals and multiple times, because I don't think there are bodies that New York has that they want to sacrifice, if you will, to the altar of defending Victor Wembanyama. I just think he's too good. I'm Denton Day. I'm sitting in for Linnell Willingham on a Westwood One Sports Night at the Denton Days, where you can get in touch with me.

0: on Twitter. I did want to hit some of this AJ Brown stuff really quickly here before we put the show to bed, which our guy Ben Strober, who's producing out of D.C., will help us do here momentarily. I've been fascinated with the story of AJ Brown today, because yesterday it was all about the football stuff, and the Patriots are getting a great wide receiver, and the Eagles are losing a wide receiver because they think Mekhi Lemon is going to be awesome, and then Mekhi Lemon has a hamstring injury today, which you want to talk about bad timing. That's pretty awful timing. You trade AJ Brown, and then the guy that you were hoping is going to be in some way, shape, or form a replacement, not the same replacement, not the same type of wide receiver, but a replacement of sorts, he goes down. The relationship between AJ Brown and everybody in Philadelphia, though, was clearly not very good, because nobody stepped up to defend him when they were asked about him today. And how much are you going to defend a guy that's not a part of your team anymore? I get that. I don't know that people should be going to bat for him. You play on the Philadelphia Eagles. You don't need to go to bat for a guy that might have been a little destructive in the locker room of the Philadelphia Eagles. But the relationship with A.J. Brown and Jalen Hurts is the one that is drawing the most attention, because for years, plural, we have heard that that relationship is a little rocky at best, or that they're not talking at worst. It just wasn't a friendship anymore. A.J. Brown did a sit-down interview with Maria Taylor less than 24 hours after he was traded. That doesn't feel like an accident. But he did a sit-down interview with Maria Taylor, and here's what he said about the relationship that he currently has with Jalen Hurts.
1: Nothing happened, you know. People just grow apart, and that didn't happen between me and him or our families. You know, life happens, you know, and, you know, you just look up sometimes and you find yourself drifting away, you know, and that's fine. And I think both parties accepted that.
0: I get that if you were talking about, like, an accountant. I don't know that you can just... drift away, word to Uncle Cracker, as a wide receiver one and a quarterback one in an NFL locker room. The punter might drift away. The long snapper might drift away. When they're practicing, they're on a different field. Their practice schedule might run a little bit differently than that of everybody else on the football team. I can understand why maybe you were tight with a punter at training camp at the beginning, and then you get into the dog days of training camp, and all of a sudden you're not as tight because your schedule got adjusted and their schedule got adjusted, and now you don't see them anymore. That I can understand. I don't know that you can massively drift away the way that he is suggesting they did when they went from, like, being the closest of friends to not speaking when you see each other every day without something having it happened. Like, that to me is not, there's too much there for that to be considered a natural drift apart kind of relationship. Something had to have happened. What that is, they clearly don't want us to know. Which leads me to believe that it's really not good. It's not like a, hey, he ordered my Sunday wrong, or hey, he got me the wrong coffee. There clearly was something that went on. If you look at Twitter, it has to do with women. Either wives are mad at each other, or there was infidelity with A.J. Brown being involved with a woman that was also involved with another woman, and he wanted Jalen Hurts to take his side, and he didn't. And there's a whole bunch of crazy rumors. I can't confirm any of those, so I'm not going to act as if those are gospel. But it would fall in line with my idea that something significant had to have happened if they are going to no longer be on speaking terms or no longer have a relationship. And while I don't treat these rumors as gospel, I do also need to point out it is objectively hilarious that if what happened that caused issues was some kind of infidelity, that now A.J. Brown is playing for Mike Vrabel. That is an objectively hilarious thing that has happened, if that is true. I'm Denton Day. I'm sitting in for Linnell Willingham on Westwood One Sports Night. When we get back, we will put the show to bed. Final segment of the program next.
2: 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Westwood One Sports.
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0: final segment of the program before the morning team takes over. It's time to do as we always do and put this show to bed. With that, we welcome on our guy, Ben Strober, producing the program out of our D.C. home. Ben, how are you, my friend?
1: I'm good. How are you, Ben?
0: I am living the dream. You know, we're to Wednesday. NBA Finals start today. How could you not be excited?
1: I'm excited about it. A city that a lot of people thought would be in the NBA Finals, Boston. Obviously not in the NBA Finals, instead it's New York. The city of Boston experienced something very interesting a few days ago, actually, June 1st, actually more than just over a day ago. A loud sonic boom was heard around Boston as a meteor exploded off the coast of Massachusetts into the Cape Cod Bay, so an area I'm pretty familiar with. I spent a couple summers up there calling baseball games. This meteor, NASA said energy released when the meteor broke up equivalent to 230 tons of TNT, which essentially created this sonic boom-like sound that was heard across pretty much the whole New England region. Maybe this was an omen of A.J. Brown arriving in New England to play for the Patriots, but one of the loudest sounds that you could possibly hear on this planet was heard in Massachusetts just yesterday.
0: How am I just now hearing about this for the first time? I feel like this should have been all over social media. It's like nobody caught footage of this. I find these stories to be, one, scary. What is it? Was it a Family Guy that had that bit? Damn, nature, you scary. It just kind of feel like that. I've never seen a meteor before. Well, maybe I have. I've seen a shooting star. Does that count? I don't know. I've never heard a sonic boom, though. I've heard some loud, you know, explosions before. There's one that happened, like a house exploded in Arlington, Virginia, where my wife was living there. And the house didn't explode anywhere near her. It was like a mile away from where she lived, but she could hear it through her walls of her apartment complex, which is like crazy. So I can only imagine what a sonic boom would sound like, especially if you're just a civilian. Like, if you're a mile inland, right? Because you said this was heard throughout the entire New England region. So if you're just, like, a couple miles inland, nowhere near this thing, and you just hear a sonic boom, I mean, what are you thinking? What's going through your mind right now? Or, God forbid, if you have, like, a dog of some kind, right? Like an animal. What are they thinking?
1: Right.
0: Because you have no idea. Like, I'm terrified. We got the 4th of July coming up here. And I got this new puppy, and he turned 7 months in like a week, right? This dude has never done a 4th of July before, which means he has never, the concept of fireworks are brand spanking new to him. I have no idea how he's going to handle it.
1: He's not ready for that.
0: Especially because around these parts, like, people will set off the fireworks by themselves. And like, I get that.
1: You know what I'd be thinking, Denton?
0: What's that?
1: With the sonic boom, like, I remember when I first heard about the concept of it, my dad kind of explained to me what it was when I was a young child. The way you'd see it happen in videos and the most common form of it, it used to happen all the time. I think it's, like, technically illegal now, so people don't do it. It's like these, like, fighter planes, war planes, mm-hmm. When they would fly over areas, like, overseas, that's when you can typically have it happen now. Like, you could look up videos of it on TikTok or YouTube right now and see like these like fighter jets that do it. So I would probably be under the assumption like, oh man, what's happening out there? Why are there fighter planes flying right over our house right now?
0: They showed us one of those in, I think it was high school, of like what a sonic boom looks like and sounds like. Granted, you can't, most of you think I'm young as hell. I had roller televisions in high school too. And you, like little professor rolls in the television, like I'm supposed to get a real depiction of what a sonic boom sounds like from a television that was created in 1970. With no respect to those that were born in 1970, those things like are, I don't have any concept for that. Like I'm literally just a dumb idiot that talks about sports. I have no concept in terms of like the sonic boom thing. You know, we get the flyover every now and then at sporting events, and that's cool. But like a sonic boom is a crazy thing to just have casually happen off of the coast of something. And maybe it was the A.J. Brown arrival because he came in like
1: it
0: a sonic
1: boom. It was 2 hours before it.
0: Wait, so this came during the day?
1: It was at 2:11 p.m. according to this report.
0: Oh, hell no. Nah. Oh, my God.
1: And then I think the A.J. Brown news broke at around 4:20. So about 2 hours before that, maybe this was literally him arriving via meteor.
0: So I don't know what the calendar is for Boston. I was talking about like dogs. I'd be way more terrified if I was in a school and I heard a sonic boom. Because like, holy hell, bro. I was in first grade when 9/11 happened. They like shut the whole thing down. Right, they like shut the whole elementary school down, which like, duh. And because we were close enough, you know, I grew up in Northern Virginia, we were close enough to the Pentagon, and the Pentagon was attacked, so they like shut everything down. It was a big-ass deal. I can only imagine being in today's day and age where there's so many terrible things that happen on a regular basis inside of a school, hearing a sonic boom and thinking, oh, this is it. That like these terrible events are finally coming to our school. That's a terrifying thing to have happen. If Boston kids are still in school, I have no idea what their calendar is. Every state does it differently. Terrifying stuff, though. Terrifying stuff. What's not terrifying is that we are getting the NBA Finals tonight. And I've said this a couple of different times on the show, but I'm going to say it one final time just so it's kind of locked into place. I got the Spurs in six. I think it's going to be a fun series. I think you're going to see a couple of really good games from the Knicks. I'm not of the belief that the Spurs are just this world-class, head-over-heels better than New York. I do think they're the better team, but I don't think this is going to be a sweep by any stretch of the imagination. New York is a good-ass basketball team, and they got a bunch of really, really strong players and a bunch of really good players. So I do think they get two, but I think Victor Wembanyama, this is his first of many crowning moments as being the new face of the league, but winning a championship. And I think he leads San Antonio to a championship in six games in his third season as a pro. One of the great seasons that we will see from a young guy that we have very, very high expectations for. And that's going to do it for us. Big thanks to Ben, doing a great job putting the show to Ben, producing the show out of D.C. Our guy Mike running the board out in Culver. And thanks to all the callers and the texters. I love the interaction that we have on this nighttime show. Enjoy it. We'll see you tomorrow right here on Westwood One Sports Night.
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1: Josh Graham in 20 minutes. He was live from Game 1 of the Stanley Cup Final, where Vegas beat Carolina by a score of 5-4. Vegas scored the go-ahead goal with just about 3.5 minutes left to go, and it was a thing of beauty. So I don't know that Josh will be the happiest guy in the world as a fan of the Hurricanes, but we will get his take on the game coming up in about 20 minutes here on Westwood One Sports Night. I'm Denton Day sitting in for Linnell Willingham. I have never been more convinced that Aaron Donald is playing for the Los Angeles Rams in 2026. In fact, I'd go so far as to say that if Aaron Donald does not play for the Rams in 2026, it'll be one of the great heel turns that a retired player has made on the franchise that he called home for so many years. When the trade was made for Myles Garrett, I thought to myself, that could bring Aaron Donald out of retirement. And clearly, everybody else across the NFL spectrum did as well. I'm not like this critical thinker of sorts, right? It's a very easy equation. Oh, Myles Garrett coming back. Oh, Sean McVay kind of likes Aaron Donald. Yeah, it makes a ton of sense that Aaron Donald would come back, right? Like, you don't have to fight too hard to get to that conclusion. However, what has taken place today really kind of pushes that one across what feels like the finish line. We've heard the saying, when there's smoke, there's usually a fire. It does feel like, as it relates to Aaron Donald, that right now we're just looking at the fire. We're like, I'm not seeing the smoke. I'm seeing the flames right now. And the one that is stoking the flames is Aaron Donald. He is being very public now about, yeah, I actually could come back and play. Where the past 2 years, every time that conversation has been brought up, because he did retire early. He was 33 years old when he retired, didn't really want to play anymore. He'd been so dominant for such a long period of time. If you can go do something else and be healthy in the process, I don't understand why you wouldn't do that. Not every player has the potential to ride off into the sunset the way that Aaron Donald did. But he's been gone for 2 years, and every single year it feels like somebody asks him, hey, are you coming back? And he's going to get that question until he's 40, honestly, because he was so good, but also because he still looks so good. He posts his workouts all up and down social media. And look, man, if the workout sucked, no one's asking these questions. You know, if he's just sitting there hammering, you know, 20-pound hammer curls, no one's like, yeah, we need to see Aaron Donald again. Like, I hammer curl 20 pounds. And you know what I also don't do? Play in the NFL. But Aaron Donald got these like bazooka arms. And, you know, Matthew Stafford went on a podcast and said Aaron Donald made a kid throw up once just doing a workout based solely around curls. So we see this dude work out on Instagram and he looks like he's still an NFL player, right? He's like bench pressing the sun in these workouts. He's strong as hell. He looks like an NFL player. So the fact that now he is playing into this, maybe I will come back and play with a Myles Garrett, leads me to believe that this is not a feeler. This is something that's going to happen. It's like in big business, but really I'm a college football guy, so I relate everything or most things to the college football playoff. When the idea of expansion is floated out publicly, expansion is going to happen. They're just working on the details. We saw that with the NCAA tournament. As soon as the idea of expansion went public, you knew that the NCAA tournament was going to expand. There's too much dollars connected to it. When it hits the public, that is just their way of saying, prepare for this. We're just working out the details. I find the Aaron Donald situation very similar. When his text messages that I'll read to you shortly go public, that is because he wants them to go public. That is because somebody wants them to go public. He texted Jordan Schultz. You're not texting Jordan Schultz, who's a top NFL reporter, if you don't want him to then take that text and flip it into a tweet. He texted the Pat McAfee show. You're not texting the Pat McAfee show unless you want Pat McAfee to share it on the show. But the final nail in the coffin today was the coach. Sean McVay was asked about this in the introductory press conference for Myles Garrett about Aaron Donald returning, and here's what he said.
2: A lot of Aaron Donald coming back. Is that a possibility? Have you thought about it?
3: Listen, if he's interested, you know, there is no... Here's what I say. You talk to Aaron and you see what he's saying about that. But here's what I would tell you guys overall, too, is, you know, Aaron's a guy that I stay really close in touch with, and I know the respect that he has for Miles. Talk to him about the opportunity to be able to bring him on board. If Aaron decides he wants to dust him off at the age of 35, I bet you he could still do it at a pretty high clip.
1: I promise you he can still do it at a pretty high clip. I was thinking about this today. When Aaron Donald retired, he was 33 years old. He was one of the best defensive tackles, if not the best defensive tackle that we have ever seen. Anyone debating otherwise is a liar. So he retired at the age of 33 with still a lot of great years of football in the chamber. It's now been 2 years. He's 35 years old. 35 is not all that old in the NFL, as far as I'm concerned, right? He's not a running back. You can still play the defensive tackle position at a really high level at 35 years of age. So it's in the realm of possibility that Aaron Donald comes back and he doesn't miss a step. Now, I would say it's probably unfair to think that Aaron Donald is going to come back after 2 years away from football and immediately still be the same Aaron Donald that left 2 years ago. That feels unrealistic, but I think at the very worst, he walks back in and is immediately a top 15 defensive tackle at like the very worst. So you're getting a top 15 defensive tackle. Well, if we do a little bit of Denton math here, a top 15 defensive tackle, who at one point was a top one defensive tackle, paired with Myles Garrett, who is a top one defensive end, Aaron Donald for such a long period of time was handled on the inside with nothing but doubles. He's getting the center and the guard every single play. And on some plays, he's getting the center, the guard, and maybe the tackle as well. You're throwing as many bodies as possible at Aaron Donald every single play. And he still ended up being productive. Well, you can't do that when he's sitting next to Myles Garrett. So if you're at the worst a top 15 defensive tackle, and now you're sitting next to a top one defensive end who's going to eat a lot of double teams, I would feel like that then elevates Aaron Donald, if we're just staying with the tier system here, that elevates him up a tier and a half, and he's now, you know, Barr is a top eight defensive tackle. So you're getting a 35-year-old, a top eight defensive tackle, who at one point was the top one defensive tackle, and that's just what his starting point is. There's nothing to suggest that he might not end the season being the Aaron Donald of old, playing next to Myles Garrett, which would effectively make it impossible to do literally anything against the Los Angeles Rams when you are on offense. Because your quarterback is going to have approximately 1.8 seconds to throw the football. And then you allow the defensive backs for the Rams, one of whom is a top five defensive back, to cheat up and play press coverage the entirety of the game. And then the team that you are playing scores like 6 points, and their fans bitch and moan about it on social media and on Twitter. There is not a check that they should not be writing to Aaron Donald. I don't care what the penalty is that you have to play. I don't care what, maybe you got to go like a Kawhi Leonard, circumnavigate the cap. I don't care what you got to do. If Aaron Donald is open to the idea of playing, you damn sure make it that he is going to play in 2026. Hey, Aaron, you got to practice on Wednesdays. Cool. Hey, we'll give you extra meals at the facility. We'll hire you a driver. Literally whatever you need. If you want in your contract that the billionaire ownership group of the team needs to have a personal helicopter fly you from your home to practice every single day, we will make it happen. I have no idea where Aaron Donald lives in relation to where they practice. Maybe that's not feasible. Maybe he's too close for a helicopter ride. I don't know. But if he needs a helicopter ride, they should be getting him a daily helicopter ride to practice every single day. Literally whatever he asks for should be granted. And then you pair Myles Garrett and Aaron Donald, and that would be arguably the greatest defensive tackle, defensive end pairing that we have seen, certainly in recent NFL history. You'd have to go pretty darn far back to find a better pairing than those two guys. I had argued years ago, before I had a platform as large as this one here on Westwood One Sports Night, I had argued years ago that eventually they're just going to name the Defensive Player of the Year award after Aaron Donald. I didn't know he was going to retire at 33, but he was winning so damn many of these things that it felt kind of relevant, right? Coming up close on the Lawrence Taylor mark. If you're picking two guys to name this award after, it's going to be either Lawrence Taylor or Aaron Donald. They need to have him come back. So I told you about these text messages. And these text messages, for one of which was to Jordan Schultz. And the crux of the text messages, I'm for sure flirting with the idea of coming back. So Jordan Schultz tweeted that and said that Aaron Donald is flirting with the idea of returning to play alongside Myles Garrett and Matthew Stafford under Sean McVay and compete for an opportunity to win a championship. He also texted Pat McAfee. McAfee reached out to Aaron Donald, and Aaron Donald said that there is a fire. I got to see if that fire can light back up. If we're staying with the metaphor of fire, I would imagine that Myles Garrett coming to the team that you have known for the entirety of your career and where you are already a legend. The head coach is still there that you love. Clearly, Sean McVay made that abundantly obvious that they are still on very good terms and they are friendly with one another. Myles Garrett is like gasoline, or he should be like gasoline. You should want to go play. If they are offering you the ability, you should want to go play for Myles Garrett, or for the Rams to play alongside Myles Garrett and then win another championship, maybe two. We'll stick it at one for now, but win another championship. Because honestly, if you can come up with an idea as to how you score on that defense, let me know. Let me know. Because with Myles Garrett and Aaron Donald next to one another, like, I know sometimes we do a little bit of Madden too much, right? Like, it's all fantasy land, and we just fall into the fantasy land too often. If you can come up with a better way, or some kind of way, to stop that, or to score points against that defense, please let me know. 310-840-4910, 310-840-4910. Are you of the belief that Aaron Donald is going to play in 2026? I'm certain that he is. We are going to see 99 back on the field for Los Angeles. Do you think that he plays? 310-840-4910, 310-840-4910. Our guy, Mr. Positive, is on the line in Michigan. Mr. Positive, do you think that Aaron Donald is going to be a member of the Rams this upcoming season?
4: Oh, my God. Dynamite. D-Day. Boom shakalaka. Yes. Oh, my God. I saw him work out. His footwork at almost 300 pounds was spectacular. And I love that you were talking about weight training. You said hammer curls. You got to understand, I almost bench 500, deadlifted and squatted almost 7. Used to hang out with the Barbarian Brothers. I love that you're bringing up weight training because, yes, he is a beast. He's very strong. And you know who's just as strong is Penei Sewell on the Detroit Lions. And God, we could have loved to have Myles Garrett on the Lions. But yes, with Myles going with the LA Rams and you get Aaron Donald back, oh my God, look out. Like you said, you have to go 2-on-1 with Aaron. Now you get one-on-one with Aaron and you get 1-on-1 with Myles. You're not going to be able to stop these two. They're going to be sacking the quarterback. They're going to have 20 sacks each of them in the season. Oh, my God. You're spot on, my friend. I love it. I hope he comes back.
1: Yeah, Mr. Positive, I appreciate it as always. Every time we talk, I learn something new about your life. The fact that you just casually dropped that you were squatting like 500 pounds is sensational. There's no way that if he comes back, they're not awesome. And surely as a competitor, you want to have that. Like, let me just get a little bit of that. Get a year with Myles Garrett, and let's just see what we can do as an operation. What they're going to end up doing is winning a championship because, I mean, come on. as long as Matthew Stafford's arm is still attached to his body at the end of the year, there's no way where you have those two guys on defense and you're not winning a Super Bowl. I cannot see that, especially with Sean McVay as your head coach. I mean, it literally has all of the perfect pieces. You just got to get Aaron Donald back into the fray. We'll take some more of your phone calls, 310-840-4910, 310-840-4910. But when we get back, we're going to the rink. Josh Graham was at game number one of the Stanley Cup Final. We'll get his thoughts on Vegas beating Carolina in game number one. That comes your way next. But I want you to know that the final round of the basketball season is here with the DraftKings Sports app. It's now available in all 50 states. 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
0: Game one of the NBA Finals is here. Knicks, Spurs, 53 years of waiting for New York, and a championship legacy in San Antonio. It's Wemby's arrival versus history in the Big Apple. It all begins tomorrow night. 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
1: Let's talk some hockey. Game one of the Stanley Cup Final. It was awesome. I mean, you want to talk about some back and forth action. Two great teams going at it. A lot of offense. I actually loved the defense that was played as well. It was the perfect game number one of what should be a really, really fun series. And a guy that was there to witness it is our guy Josh Graham, who joins us now from the arena. Josh, take us through kind of what was happening there, my friend. Obviously not the result that you necessarily wanted, so to speak, but what was going down there in Raleigh? All right, so we're going to get Josh on the phone. The stream situation is being a little wonky. So, Mike, give him a call, and we can get him situated on the phone. But I want to hear about this because, you know, we've talked about this on the show, that the energy level in the Stanley Cup game is crazy. And just watching it from my couch in not North Carolina, but feeling the infectious energy that we got from the crowd was awesome. Not maybe so much at the end of the game when they were down, they needed a goal, but also you kind of love being in that position if you are a fan, because everyone is living on the edge of their seat. Is this going to be the game where we get a goal with 5 seconds left to play and force an overtime? Because, man, that game would have been sensational with an overtime period. It was already great in regulation because of the two teams that were in play, but how great would it have been in an overtime period, right? Oh, my God, it would have been epic. It would have been awesome. So we would have loved to see something like that. We were joking back and forth on text that, oh, what if this game goes to six overtime and Josh joins live at like 2 a.m.? How great would that be? He'd be dead, but it would have been awesome. So, Josh, now that we got you on the phone, man, how was it?
2: Yes. The atmosphere delivered. I've been coming to games in this building since I was 12, 13 years old, and it was just the loudest I've ever heard this place. When the game starts and Eric Staal's nearly breaking the siren as the team's coming out, and then 30 seconds in, you jump in and you're up 1-0 in the game, and then it becomes 2-0 and you're rattling the post. And there was a TV timeout, Denton, where the Vegas Golden Knights, usually between TV timeouts, you'll see the goaltender kind of float by his lonesome, maybe get a drink if he's thirsty. But Carter Hart, the Vegas goalie, came over to the bench, and there was a really small, quick huddle that John Tortorella had there. And Tort, after the game, said that in that huddle, there were some reminders about what they were not doing and what their approach should be against Carolina. And he wouldn't go into detail of what exactly those things were, but 2-0, Vegas, very shortly after that huddle, gets a really strong forecheck behind the Carolina goal. It leads to a turnover, and a puck has eyes. It finds the back of the net, and suddenly it's a 2-1 game at the end of the first period, and Vegas is able to breathe. And from that point on, Vegas, who had a longer layoff than Carolina had the opportunity to really get its bearings about them and get to their game better than Carolina did. Vegas was better than Carolina the rest of the way, but the last 4 to 5 minutes of this game, we saw what the separator was. It was tied at 4. Your best players have to be your best guys in big games. And Carolina's top line had been very quiet throughout these playoffs, despite how good they've been. 12-1 prior to tonight. That's the greatest start to a postseason that we've ever seen a team getting to this stage. And the top line, Carolina, gets a really strong hit from Andrei Svechnikov that sets up a scoring chance for their top scorer, Seth Jarvis. And Carter Hart makes the save. And less than a minute later, it's Tomas Hertl on a give-and-go play, getting into the slot, beating Freddie Anderson over his blocker side. Vegas's best players were better than Carolina's top guys tonight. And I think in a game that, as you mentioned, was high scoring and exciting, it's the smallest things that are separators, and I think that was the separator tonight.
1: Now, is that something that you look at? Josh Graham is with us here, regular host on Westwood One Sports Night. He was at game one of the Stanley Cup Final between Carolina and Las Vegas. Is that something that you mentioned, that Vegas being better, Vegas's best being better than Carolina's best, is that something that in game number two they could just fix, or do you think there might be something that is a lot more than just a simple fix?
2: It's interesting because I think when you look at the semifinal round, when you got to the conference finals, there were Carolina was the outlier between the four. You saw top level scoring talent all over the teams that were left standing. Vegas with Mitch Marner, who they got from Toronto, notably in the offseason. Montreal has this electric top line with Suzuki and others. And then Colorado has dudes all over their team. Carolina doesn't have the 100-point score. Carolina, their strength is in depth, and that it could be a different line on a given night. Where tonight, for example, Jordan Staal and Jordan Martinook aren't known for being big scorers, and they're on a line with Nick Ehlers, yet that line scores all three of four Carolina goals tonight. That strikes me, Denton, as something that will be very good in the regular season over 82 games. But then when you get to a certain point in the postseason and you run into that top-tier talent, it's a problem. And it was a problem for Carolina against Florida in past playoff runs. These playoffs, they haven't faced a team. Montreal was close that had that top-level talent. Montreal was still relatively new. It's a second-year coach of Martin St. Louis and guys who hadn't really been on that stage yet. Carolina, this is their eighth straight postseason appearance. So that's going to be something interesting to track, whether or not this series goes a lot like Carolina's quick outs against the Florida Panthers on two past occasions, or the Boston Bruins way back in 2019, or if this is like the most recent series Carolina had, where the only playoff loss they've had to this point was when they got blitzed in game one against Montreal. I said this on the ride in to a few people who cover the league and have covered the league for a long time, that game two is going to tell us everything we needed to know in this series, regardless of how game one went. And I still feel that way, just seeing who's able to get to their game the quickest.
1: So I thought defensively, this was a lot better of a game than the scoreboard suggests. Anytime you see nine yes. goals, you're thinking, oh my God, this was just an offensive blitz. But I thought both teams were physical. There was a lot of block shots. There was a lot of forced turnovers. What really stood out to you from the Carolina side of things on the way that they were able to defend Vegas?
2: Yeah, it's Rod Brind'Amour's culture. It's his mentality. Carolina being on this stage exposes them to an audience that's even greater than where they've been in the conference finals. And everybody in the league loves Rod Brind'Amour and has loved him back to his time with the Philadelphia Flyers prior to becoming a Hurricane. And the thing that's just so apparent is what made him great as a player. Excellent faceoff man, multi-time Selkie winner, just so tough-nosed. He's broken his nose like two dozen times. Is that he never changed when he became the head coach. And that was advice that was given to him from people very close to him, that you will be fine as a head coach in this league just as long as you don't change who you are. And he hasn't, and the team's taken his identity. But Rod, when I talked to him briefly after the game, what he was most disappointed in, they're up 2-0. They're the ones that are the aggressors while Vegas had been off. And the goal that I mentioned shortly after that TV timeout where John Tortorella is able to gather the guys together, it's a turnover in Carolina's end that led to it. And Rod pointed to that, and his expression

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1: A lot of people's take from game one tonight is that this is going to be a long series because how exciting of a hockey game that was. But if Vegas plays, if it continues to outplay Carolina the way it did the last two periods, and I also thought Carter Hart was better than Freddie Anderson in goal, then if this is 2-0 going back to Vegas, then Carolina's in a position where it might be 3-1 down, maybe even worse than that by the time they come back home. So I feel that game two is a must-have for Carolina, and it'll tell us whether or not this is going to be a 4 or 5-game series or something that might go the distance.
2: Did you see Bill Belichick?
1: Yes, I did see Bill Belichick. I didn't see Jordan Hudson with Bill. Doesn't mean she wasn't here, but he was a special guest of Gary Bettman up there, which is interesting. And you know what's fascinating? The one time that Bill Belichick was on the national stage all of last year, that disastrous season at North Carolina, is kind of what this hockey game felt like. About 40 minutes away from Chapel Hill is where we sit in Raleigh. I'm talking about North Carolina's first game. We remember it was Labor Day Monday. There was no other game in town. Everybody was watching. And what happened? First drive, North Carolina scores a touchdown against TCU, and everybody's thinking, oh, my God, Bill Belichick is going to do it in college. And then at the end, it turned out not to be that. That's kind of how this felt, where Carolina jumped ahead. It was an incredible atmosphere, and it's a dream-like weather situation outside, and there's music. It's exactly what you want. And then after the goal, and after jumping out 2-0, Carolina's not able to close the deal.
2: Josh Graham with us here on Westwood One Sports Night. He is the usual host of Westwood One Sports Night Wednesday through Friday. I'm Denton Day sitting in for Linda Willingham. One more for you here, Josh. You had been, you know, we talked about this, that you thought this could be a 5-game series for Carolina, maybe 6 games. After what you saw tonight, are you still on that page, or has the results been impacted the way you see this series?
1: Yeah. I don't think that this is a 5-game series in Carolina's favor. Even though they lost game one of the last, I think they are, I just, Carolina has, as I mentioned, their Achilles heel, their kryptonite during this 8-year playoff drought largely had been the Florida Panthers. Florida beating them in the Eastern Conference Finals twice and Carolina only winning one game in those two best-of-7 series. The way that Vegas plays is like that. But that's exactly what was said about Montreal as well. And the feeling I had is Vegas is a better version of Montreal. They are a worse version, maybe a poor man's version of the Florida Panthers championship teams. They fall somewhere in the middle between those two. And I don't know if Vegas is closer to the Montreal Canadiens that Carolina just beat in 5, or if they're closer to the Florida Panthers that nearly swept out the Hurricanes twice. So I think that question is going to be answered in game two, whether or not they mirror that kryptonite that Carolina's had against Florida and it just comes in the Stanley Cup round, or if this is a lot like the last series where Carolina loses game one, in this case not 6-2, but 5-4 on home ice, and they're able to bounce back and then make this a series that goes in their favor.
2: Well, Josh, I appreciate you making some time for us. I know it's late, so we appreciate you staying around the arena for us, my friend. Enjoy the drive home. Maybe play some happy music because your guys didn't get it done tonight.
1: Yeah, if only there was a radio show that was broadcast in 300 markets across the country that I could potentially turn on the way home. I guess I'll just have to try to find a show, something like that. At any rate, when Linnell's back and you're back and I'm back together, we got basketball to talk about, and we will not be talking about this game, fortunately.
2: That is Josh Graham. Josh, appreciate it. Enjoy the drive home. He was good enough to join us.

0: from the arena after game one of the Stanley Cup, the final where Vegas takes down Carolina by a score of 5-4. I'll be interested to see what the changes that are made. I mean, the age-old saying is that the worst lead to have in a hockey game is a two-goal lead, and Carolina saw that firsthand. They go up 2-0, and then they allow Vegas to get back in. And then once you allow Vegas to get back in, then they're moving. They have momentum. They take the lead late in the game, and you just don't have anything left on the skates at that point, and then you lose the game, right? So Vegas takes game number one. They now have home ice the rest of the way. Should this series go to seven games, I do think this is going to go to at least six. We'll see if it gets to seven, but just based off of what we saw tonight, my feeling would be that this goes to at least six games, and I think I'm still leading in the direction of Carolina. Yeah, they lost the first game in the Eastern Conference Finals, rattled off four in a row after that. I don't think they'll do that necessarily to Vegas, but I do think they have everything in them to still win this series in six games, something that we will have a lot of fun discussing as those games take place right here on Westwood One Sportsnet. I am Denton Day. I'm sitting in for Linnell Willingham. You can tweet me at the Denton Day. We also have a talk and text line, 310-840-4910. 310-840-4910. Our current question on the talk and text line: do you believe that Aaron Donald is going to play in 2026? He's firing off text messages to reporters to say, hey, I'm flirting with the idea. Is that flirtation going to lead to a rekindling of a relationship? 310-840-4910, and take some of your calls on that topic when we get back right here on Westwood One Sports Night.
1: Trade is done. The Patriots acquire A.J. Brown from the Eagles for a 2028 first-round pick and a fifth next year. So is the All-Pro receiver the missing piece? Not just to get New England to the Super Bowl, but to win it. Westwood One Sports.
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1: We're rocking and rolling on Westwood One Sports Night at the Denton Day on Twitter is where you can get in contact with me. We got our talk and text line open, 310-840-4910, 310-840-4910. Aaron Donald, I think, is playing for the Rams in 2026. The past, we'll say 18 hours, maybe more like 12 hours, has made that abundantly clear. You're not publicly letting Pat McAfee and Jordan Schultz know that you're flirting with the idea of returning and that you're seeing if you could reignite the fire, as you told Pat McAfee, of a potential return. If you're not seriously kicking the idea around, if you haven't seriously began training and visualizing what would it look like if I do return? And that's our call question for you at 310-840-4910. Do you think that Aaron Donald is going to play in 2026 with the Los Angeles Rams? Sean McVay left the door wide open and saying they're still in contact on a somewhat regular basis. Now, I often wonder what that means from coach to player. Are they texting every single day? Are they texting once a week? Is it like an adult thing where in your adult friendships you text like once every other month or something like that? Like, what is the actual communication between the two of them? Because I opened the show yesterday and I said, I'm praying for Aaron Donald's phone because he's getting blitzed the way that he used to blitz in rush after the news of Myles Garrett going to Los Angeles. It feels like it's the natural progression. Oh, we have one of the best defensive ends ever? Man, it'd be sick if we paired him with one of the best defensive tackles ever. I mean, what a 1-2 combo that would be on the front line, front seven, front four for Los Angeles. So I've always felt like it's a matter of time now that Myles Garrett is a member of the Rams that Aaron Donald is going to return. Selfishly, I just want to see it. And I think selfishly from his perspective, you got to be thinking to yourself, if I can still do this at a high level, which I promise you he can. Like, he didn't start running marathons in the 2 years that he was gone. No disrespect to those that run marathons on a regular basis, but you're not built like Aaron Donald. There's a reason for that. So it's not like he lost all of his muscle mass. You still see the way that he works out. He posts his workouts on social media. He still looks like Aaron Donald. Now, I don't know what's going on behind the workouts, right? Like, I've always been, I watch the, from time to time, the New Heights podcast with Kelsey, the Kelsey brothers, right? And I find Jason Kelsey to be a very fascinating individual because he has a big personality, but he's also very honest. And I would not look at Jason Kelsey just from a broad perspective and say that he's dealing with lots of pain, right? But then every time I hear him talk about, oh, yeah, I can't move my hands the way that normal people move their hands. Yeah, my elbow doesn't bend the way that it's supposed to bend. So there are some things that we may not know about Aaron Donald that would end up being the hindrance to stop him from returning. But if those do not exist, I cannot formulate a reason as to why he would not. Like, I understand the idea of being with your family, but as a guy that has a wife and kids, him, not me, but him, with the wife and kids, I'm sure the kids would love to see dad play. I don't know how old his kids are, but I would imagine they're probably close to the age where they still think dad's pretty cool. I don't know if they've graduated out of where, like, ew, dad. They still probably think dad's really cool. So getting to see dad play some more football might be something that interests the family. A lot of stuff that I don't have access to that you don't have access to. But given the information that I do have access to, why wouldn't you go play? Go get back out on the field. See if you can get another championship. And then let's just have some fun. Let's have some fun with Aaron Donald and Myles Garrett on the same field together. 310-840-4910, 310-840-4910. Bob is in Michigan, wants to weigh in on Aaron Donald. Bob, what's going on?
2: I think it'd be a great fit. He'd go there for another ring, and with him going there, there'd be other free agents gravitating towards the Rams. A lot of these veterans, you know, like Richard Dent or Gronkowski, they'll go somewhere for a ring. One guy will attract others to the team.
1: I think you're 100% right, and I appreciate the call. I think you're 100% right. I feel like Myles Garrett is almost a magnet in this situation. He's just pulling in all of the great players that could be around. Aaron Donald's a very unique set of circumstances because he's been retired for 2 years, and he still can play at a high level. even if he's not the best defensive tackle, because in his absence, there have been some really good defensive tackles that have risen to claim the top spot. But I still think he can play at a high level. And even, like, you don't need to play at a super high level if you're playing next to Myles Garrett. It's a very nice thing about Myles Garrett. He is going to elevate you regardless, right? Because he is so good and he eats so many double teams. I think that's something that you could really take advantage of if you are a guy like an Aaron Donald. 310-840-4910, 310-840-4910. As we transition here, we do have game one of the NBA Finals tipping off tomorrow. You get the Spurs, you get the Knicks. It's a series that all of us should be incredibly excited about because it could potentially be the beginning and the coronation of the new face of the NBA with Victor Wembanyama. If he wins a championship, you anoint him as the guy that has, at least to the first 3 years of his career, lived up to the hype, this enormous amount of hype that was put on him as this weird, lanky French kid at the age of 15, 16 years old, wherever it is that you came across Victor Wembanyama for the first time. On the flip side, if the Knicks win this damn thing, the Knicks have won a championship for the first time in 50 years. So it's two massive stories. I'm really, really excited. I'm on the Spurs in it. I just don't think that there's a way that they're going to be able to defend Victor Wembanyama. I just think he's too good. We saw what he did against OKC, and I don't know that the Knicks have a plan. Maybe Mike Brown does. He was singing Who Let the Dogs Out today at press availability. Maybe he does. Jason is in Miami. He might be telling us why the Knicks are going to win the championship. Jason, what's up, man? You're on Westwood One Sports Night.
3: Hey, what's going on, long-time listener? Look, man, it's the time of the Knicks only because of the way they play their defense and Brunson. Right, Carl Anthony Towns, if they win, they keep him. If they lose, they trade him for Giannis.
1: That's, I think Giannis lands in New York?
3: Yes, definitely. If we lose. If we lose. If we win, they keep the same team together and just try to run it back. And maybe go after DiVincenzo when he's a free agent to bring the whole Villanova team together.
1: Reunite. You basically just send him away so they can win a championship with Adam and then bring him back. He literally is the living embodiment of that commercial, where he's just not with him anymore.
3: On your Aaron Donald situation, I'm a 49ers fan, so I don't want to see that guy, because I witnessed him slam Ezekiel Elliott on his head with one hand. So I don't want him to come back.
1: Yeah, I can understand why you feel that way. I appreciate the call. My favorite Aaron Donald memory, favorite is a term that I will use very loosely in this instance. I'm in D.C. I'm a Commanders guy, right? So cover the team. This was not when I was covering the team, but I was kind of in the process of starting covering the team. Alex Smith was just coming back off that brutal injury. It was like the first time that he played. They didn't want him to play. It was very, very clear that they did not, coaching staff was not a fan of Alex Smith playing because they felt terrified. He just nearly died because of the broken leg situation. Well, he suited up for the first time. Injury takes place. He has to come in the game. Nobody wants him in the game. He has to come in the game. And the Commanders, I think they're the football team at the time. Maybe they're the Redskins. I have no idea. It's too hard to keep up. But the offensive line had been garbage all day, and they were playing Aaron Donald. And in like the second or third snap that Alex Smith took after recovering from this broken leg that nearly killed the man. It was a great documentary that ESPN did about it, too. I think it was an E60. Alex Smith drops back, and Aaron Donald jumps on the man's back, and Alex Smith is basically wearing an Aaron Donald backpack after he is freshly recovered from this gruesome, awful leg injury. I'm like a soccer mom watching through finger goggles on my television, like, please just get up, please just get up, please just get up. And thankfully, Alex Smith did. But, I mean, you want to talk about your first hit, and it's Aaron Donald, who just blew right through the center and guard combo and is now on the back of the quarterback. It was a terrifying experience. And they didn't even play him very regularly. So if you're a San Francisco 49er fan, I could understand why maybe you're looking at Aaron Donald being like, I'm good. Like, I don't need to see any much more of that. Please and thank you. So our caller mentioned the Giannis thing about Giannis potentially going to New York. There is something I want to get to on Giannis and why I continue to get increasingly frustrated with him. It's now on him at this point. I get increasingly frustrated. I'll share that when we get back. Plus, you will hear from the participants of the NBA Finals. Game one tips off tonight. You'll hear from Victor Wembanyama and how he's handling his first NBA Finals next on Westwood One Sports Night.
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1: At the Denton Day on Twitter, NBA Finals technically begin tonight on the East Coast, at least, and in the Central time zone now as well. 8:30 tip, game number one, you get the Spurs and you get the Knicks, a rematch of the 99 Finals that saw Tim Duncan win his first ever NBA Finals. That's the last time the Knicks have been in the NBA Finals. It's been even longer since they've won the damn thing. The matchups in this do fascinate me because on one hand you have Victor Wembanyama, who has been the best player in the postseason so far, bar none. I mean, he has been excellent. He gets it done in every single series. I love watching Victor Wembanyama play, and he's in a really interesting position, a really unique position, because he is a guy that has the potential to be one of the greatest players that has ever played the sport. And we're now seeing the first true opportunity for him to grab onto that. This is an imaginary brass ring that is being the greatest of all time. He has an opportunity to at least get his hand on whatever that looks like, to climb the ladder to get to whatever that is, whether it's fair or unfair. Because Jordan won six, and he won six of six, the standard now becomes you have to win A, at least six, and then B, you can't lose any, because Michael didn't lose any. I don't necessarily agree with that entire element of it, because it's not like he won the championship every single year. But Victor Wembanyama, if he wins his first championship in year number three, where he is definitively the best player on the team, it does put him in a class that we have not seen in a very, very long time. So the way that he handles this and navigates through this series is going to be a very key focal point. We've seen the emotional side of Victor Wembanyama get a little rattled at times during the postseason, dipping out on some media. We saw the elbow swing to the neck, the jugular of one Naz Reid in the series against Minnesota. So you're still seeing, we look at this dude as this larger than life, literally and physically, or literally and metaphorically. But you look at him as like this larger than life superstar because he's 7'5" and he can do literally everything that a point guard and a shooting guard can do on the basketball floor. And he hangs out with monks and he takes his teammates to see weird movies. The report today was that after the Game 7 win, he took them, the Spurs, to see the movie Obsession as a way to wind down. I have not seen the movie Obsession. I will not see the movie Obsession. I have seen a scene from the movie Obsession, and without spoiling anything, someone gets shot in the face. That's not exactly my style of winding down, but that's the kind of time that Victor Wembanyama is on. I wind down with Pitch Perfect. He winds down with someone getting shot in the face, but he's on a mission. He is on a mission to win a championship. We see all of those elements, but then you also get the sprinkling in of, yeah, he's 22. And despite the fact that he has all of this fame and notoriety and recognition, 22-year-olds are still idiots. And they're still not emotionally mature. That frontal lobe is still not developed. I don't care how much money you have. If you're 22, 23, that frontal lobe is still not fully there. And you kind of see that with him. I'm curious as to how New York wants to take advantage of that. What I don't want to see is them like just sending in the bruisers. We're just going to send in someone that we know is not going to play, and he's just going to beat the mess out of Victor Wembanyama, treat him like a UFC fight down in the paint, maybe a UFC fight in the perimeter. Victor Wembanyama's kind of hanging out around there. I hope not. But he did do a little bit of that in the series against OKC where he was not playing back to the basket. He wanted to be a stretch. I don't need the stretch, Wemby. I need the guy playing back to the basket, dunking on everybody, and utilizing some of those moves that we saw Hakeem Olajuwon teach him this offseason. Because, yeah, that's right, he also trained with Hakeem Olajuwon, because of course he did. I don't want to see them just send the bruiser in to try and trigger him, to get him to kick himself out of the game. I don't need that. But I do think that there is a contingency plan for that of, we're going to just go out there and be physical. There has been a lot of people pointing to San Antonio is too young for this. They're way too young for this. This is a young basketball team. Their core is insane. I mean, they're basically still in college age for most of these guys in the core. Someone brought the idea of the San Antonio Spurs doing the impossible to Victor Wembanyama, and the answer that he gave was honestly astonishing for a 22-year-old, 23-year-old guy. This is what Victor Wembanyama said about doing the impossible and winning an NBA championship.
2: The lack of experience is a strength of us.
3: What do you mean by strength?
2: Because we don't know. We can do impossible stuff because we don't know it's impossible.
1: He's got to have a ghostwriter. I kind of was thinking this a little bit, and now I'm convinced. Maybe it's the monks. Maybe the monks feed him, like, daily lines of inspiration. You know, like, some people do crosswords, some people do horoscopes. Maybe he just has a... Do monks text? They have phones, right? Yeah, I think they do. I'm not hip to the monk game. I don't really know what's going on over there. But maybe he gets, like, a daily text from the monks. Be like, hey, drop this line in an interview. It'd be sick. Because that feels like he has a ghostwriter. It's true, by the way. Like, sometimes you are just, as a team, too young and dumb to realize that what you're doing is supposed to be very difficult, and then you just do the damn thing. And that has felt like what San Antonio has been for the entirety of this postseason run. Generally speaking, in your first postseason run, it doesn't go this well. In fact, it's been a really long time since we've seen a postseason run go this well, this kind of well, for a team like San Antonio that is, with his new core, experiencing something that is totally new. And Wemby is the poster child for that, but he's not alone in that. Harper has been unbelievable. You know, I found it funny that the conversation with Dylan Harper kind of shifted to this narrative of, is he better than everyone coming out of college this year, which I don't think is crazy because of how well he was playing in the postseason around the time when the lottery took place. So you're seeing all of these teams, the Wizards, the Bulls, all these teams that have top four picks, the Utah Jazz, get really excited because they have opportunities to get a top four pick and a draft class that most draft experts are saying is one of the better ones that we have seen and one of the better ones that we will see for years to come. And then, like, 2 days later, all the questions that are being asked are, hey, I'd probably take Dylan Harper over all these dudes. And that's, like, a pretty crazy flex. He's a good player, certainly. But that's a pretty crazy flex to be having. And I kind of, to an extent, agree with it. I mean, seeing the way that he has played and the way that San Antonio is not afraid to rely on him despite the age is really impressive. Like, really, really impressive. That's not supposed to work that way. You're not supposed to be relying on guys that are as young as Harper is in these key moments the way that they have, but they've done it and it's worked out in their favor. And then obviously you have Stephon Castle into the mix, who is, other than Wembanyama, the best player on offense, the best player on defense. I mean, a two-way guy. The fact that San Antonio has two players that are legitimately good on offense, we'll say good because I'm not going to call Castle great on offense the way that Victor Wembanyama is great on offense, but then both of them are legitimate studs when it comes to playing defense. Their defense looks a little different. Obviously, Wembanyama is as tall as the building, so him blocking shots makes it very easy. But the defense that Castle plays, the on-ball defense, is something that I think is going to be a little bit more impactful considering where the Knicks came from. And what I mean by that was the road they took to get here. In the games against Cleveland, the fourth quarter game plan was pretty simple. Get James Harden on Jalen Brunson. You did that and you were going to win. There was no stopping him. We all saw it. Kenny Atkinson can say as many times as he would like. James Harden can say as many times as he would like that Harden plays defense at a really high level. I have four eyes. All four of them showed me that James Harden does not play defense at a very high level in the NBA. Sometimes I think critics of the NBA miss out on proper criticism of defense because they don't know the schemes and the coverages and what teams are running. That was not the case with James Harden. They ISO'd him and they said, everybody get to your corner. It's just going to be Brunson and Harden, and we're going to see. We're 1v1 in this bad boy at the top of the key, and Brunson won every single time. That's not how that's going to work in this series against San Antonio. How is he going to respond, but also how is he going to handle Castle? He spoke about that. Jalen Brunson did. He was asked about playing against a guy that is as good at on-ball defense as Stephon Castle, and here's what he said.
2: He's great. I think his intensity and tenacity is special. He plays with a chip on his shoulder. He's had that since I've seen him at UConn. And the way he's played over these first couple years of his career, I mean, he's going to be a great player, great defender. And when he's tough, it's something you have to game plan for. Just be smart.
1: He's going to be really tough. That's going to be such a fun matchup. Yeah, I really do believe that Jalen Brunson, over the course of the last couple of seasons, but specifically in this postseason, has cemented his place as a legitimate superstar. I don't know that the Knicks are going to be a perennial NBA Finals team. In fact, I would go so far as to say if they continue with the team they have put together now, that they're not. I think they need a little bit more because the Eastern Conference is not going to be as dead as it was this year forever, right? There was too many teams that were tanking in the East. There were too many injuries. Eventually, teams are going to get better, and the raising tide is going to lift all of these sunken ships. In the Eastern Conference right now, it's going to be a little bit more difficult for New York. Plus, you know, Detroit's not going to be terrible for, or not terrible, but Detroit's not going to be a one-man show for forever. They'll eventually have someone else who can score in the postseason alongside Cade Cunningham. So this feels like a really great shot for New York. And if I'm Jalen Brunson, I'm asking myself, do I want to be a champion? This is going to sound so mean. I promise it's not intended to be. But if I'm Jalen Brunson, I'm asking myself, do I want to be a champion? Do I want to be Jimmy Butler? Yeah, Jimmy Butler had this iconic run to the NBA Finals, not once but twice, where he was playoff Jimmy, Miami Heat Jimmy, bubble Jimmy. I mean, he gave us an iconic meme after the bubble or during that bubble finals against the Los Angeles Lakers because he was doing everything under the sun to put Miami in a position to win. Ultimately, they did not. We remember that run to the postseason very fondly, at least I do, because it was so much fun to watch. Jimmy Butler was must-see television. A guy that, generally speaking, was not like a casual 40-point scorer became a casual 40-point scorer. And a guy that I'd always loved watching in Chicago and Minnesota and Philadelphia. I thought Philadelphia made a terrible decision when they got rid of Jimmy Butler and kept Tobias Harris with that core group of guys where Joel Embiid was, I thought, playing really good basketball. But watching Jimmy Butler in that series was awesome. It was so much fun. He didn't win, though. It's like Jalen Brunson could go out there and perform at a really high level, and he could score 40 a night for six games, five games, however long the series goes, and it still might not be enough. So the question for Jalen Brunson is, do you want to be a champion, or do you want to be a guy that falls in line most recently with like a Jimmy Butler? If you're a little bit older, maybe you could look at like a Charles Barkley or the Jazz when it was Stockton and Malone for all those years when they kept running in to Jordan. For the Knicks, you're looking at the guy that is going to be at least this upcoming generation's Michael Jordan. The kids that are just getting into basketball now, they're going to know the name LeBron James and Steph Curry, but they're looking at like Anthony Edwards and they're looking at Victor Wembanyama as this is our guy. They have an opportunity, New York does, to best him and to give him his first finals L and then also bring a finals back to the city of New York, which is going to turn that city, which is already a madhouse, into an even madder house. The way that he attacks Castle, Jalen Brunson, is going to be a critical, critical part of that becoming a reality. And the Spurs head coach, Mitch Johnson, spoke about Castle and what he brings to the defensive side of the floor.
4: But in terms of output of energy, when you think about what he's doing defensively and offensively, it takes you to some really rare territory of names that you may not want to say because you're not comparing him to that person or this person, but the output of energy in terms of what he does defensively and offensively, it's similar to Victor in the terms of he's basically in the middle of every single play first offensively or defensively, but he's on the basketball. That's some very rare air just in terms of output of energy.
1: We've seen a few guys recently have these kind of responsibilities. Now, those guys were superstars. And Mitch Johnson did not want to invoke the name of Stephon Castle in the same breath as like a 2019 Kawhi. And to be fair, I would not want to do that either. Because Kawhi Leonard was so unbelievable. Castle is not that. But he does have very similar responsibilities in that he's going to guard the other team's best player, and you still are asking him to produce on the offensive side of the floor. So you're still going to ask him, hey, go get a 17, but then also see if you can hold Jalen Brunson to like 24. You know, if we can get a couple of games where Jalen Brunson's getting 24, and not like a 24-12 kind of performance, like a 24-4 kind of performance where he's just struggling to get into rhythm offensively. He's not doing the greatest of job getting the teammates involved. If we can get something like that and then you still give us 17 points, we're going to be sitting pretty good because we know this other guy, Victor Wembanyama, is going to be going absolutely bonkers on the defense of the Knicks. I have spent the entire last 24 hours trying to figure out who is going to guard Victor Wembanyama in New York, and I don't have an answer still. Unless they're going to go with OG Anunoby or the potential of Josh Hart and just play small ball with the 7-5 stud and say, we're going to hope that physicality is really what takes us to the promised land. I would not put all of my eggs in that particular basket because I think Victor Wembanyama's kind of learned from that. I do think Victor Wembanyama has picked up on, if they are going to throw smaller bodies at me, I know how to maneuver myself. I know how to make the most out of it, and I know how to get a bucket and put my team in position to where they're going to end up winning the game because of it. 310-840-4910, 310-840-4910. That's the talk and text line. You want to get in on the talk and text line, that is your way to do so. We're talking NBA Finals here. When we get back, we got a little bit more intel on the injury that might sideline Mitch Robinson. We don't really know what the deal is with Mitch Robinson, but we do know how he hurt himself, and it is not great. You'll hear that when we get back. We're talking NBA Finals. It's the final round of the basketball season. 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
0: Myles Garrett has been traded to the Rams. The NFL Defensive Player of the Year joins league MVP Matthew Stafford. It's the biggest move of the offseason, with Los Angeles now a heavy favorite to win the Super Bowl. Can anyone knock off Myles Garrett and the Rams? Westwood One Sports.
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1: Yeah, at the Denton Day on Twitter. 310-840-4910. 310-840-4910. That is the talk and text line to get in touch with the program. NBA Finals tip off tonight. Game number one, San Antonio and New York. A lot of eyes on Victor Wembanyama. Even more eyes on the player that's going to be guarding Victor Wembanyama. And we're unsure of what direction the Knicks are going to go. Do they try and match him with height and maybe they throw a cat on him or a Mitchell Robinson? I would hope if it is one of those two, it would be Mitchell Robinson and not Karl Anthony Towns, because I don't think Karl Anthony Towns is going to thrive in that position guarding Victor Wembanyama. Maybe they go small ball with a like an Alex Caruso-esque kind of thought process with a Josh Hart or maybe an OG Anunoby. And OG's a little bit taller than Alex Caruso is, but maybe you go in that direction. But then you have to take one of those two guys off of the potential of Stephon Castle or Harper, right? So it's going to be, there are a lot of options for the Knicks. Unfortunately, one of their options, at least for the defending of Victor Wembanyama, got himself into a little bit of trouble. We don't know what exactly, but Mitchell Robinson has an injured pinky, and we got some clarification because I didn't see it happen in a basketball game, and I thought I was going crazy. I was like, how did nobody see what happened in the game that would have led to Mitchell Robinson breaking his pinky finger? Well, Shams Charania jumped on one of the ESPN programs, and he said it was not something that happened during a game.
2: But how did this all happen during the Knicks' off week? That is the question. The details are murky. What I can say, what I do know, is that Mitchell Robinson hurt himself at his own home. And so, ill-opportune time for an injury, of course. Well,
1: ill-opportune time for an injury is correct. This is a guy that's going to play really quality minutes in the NBA Finals, and he did something around the house, I would presume, or at least maybe I would hope. I don't know what you could do around the house that would result in the breaking of a pinky. I would also maybe, not that I'm in a pocket watch here, but if it's the NBA Finals, I wouldn't be doing much around the house. I would be paying somebody to do anything around the house. Whether that was like, can an oven door break your pinky? Maybe you can. Maybe close the oven door on the pinky. Whatever it is, I'm having door holders at my crib if I'm going and playing in the NBA Finals. I'm quite literally walking around anywhere that is not a basketball floor wrapped in bubble wrap, especially considering that you have to go and play against Victor Wembanyama. Even if you are not the primary defender on Victor Wembanyama, you're going to see him. And you need to be prepared for that. So breaking the pinky around the house is a bad look. I don't really need more information, if I'm being honest. You know, like, it almost kind of sounded like Shams was positioning that as like, what are the details of this story? It's a mystery. I don't really care about that. I just need to know if he's playing or not. I don't have any time for the drama. I mean, it has to be like, if there is some real drama to it, it has to be so unbelievably juicy drama for me to care about it at this point. He's going up and playing Victor Wembanyama. I care way more about that than what he did to break his pinky finger. I just need to know if the guy is going to be playing or not, and what the situation is with a guy that could be seeing Victor Wembanyama. Got a text message saying that OG is going to be the Wemby stopper in the NBA Finals. That's a lot easier said than done. I'd love to see it. I think he does present the best matchup for Victor Wembanyama, but I do wonder what that is going to mean for his game on the offensive side of the floor, because he's been really good. I mean, OG Anunoby has very quietly been one of the best players in the entire postseason because of what he does on both the offensive and defensive side of the floor. Jalen Brunson gets a majority of the attention in New York for reasons that should be relatively obvious. He's had a great postseason run, and he's clearly the leader of the basketball team. So he gets a lot of the attention, but OG Anunoby has done a lot of the dirty work during the postseason. I would say right now he's definitively had a better postseason than Karl Anthony Towns has. And if I'm Karl Anthony Towns, I got to understand that this is a big moment for me. This NBA Finals is a big moment for me. He was tasked, fair or unfair, he was tasked as being kind of the savior in New York. Not savior, so to speak, but he was a very key part in what was going to be New York getting back to the finals, which he has succeeded in doing. But I remember when he was coming out of Kentucky, and he was this great player at Kentucky. And he was dubbed as a future MVP. I have always hated that. There's one MVP every single year. So saying that a guy's going to be a future MVP is a little much before they played an NBA game before. So maybe that intrinsically is why I have tended to hate watch Karl Anthony Towns. It's more than just that. But that could play a factor into it. It's more so I just don't love the way that he plays basketball. He's this big hulking dude, and he likes to shoot threes. Get your back to the basket on the block and back somebody down. I mean, we saw him try it with DeMarcus Cousins years ago in Minnesota. That one did not work. But hit the gym, squat a lot more, get the Mr. Positive squat routine, and then back somebody down in the post. I just don't think we see him do that enough, and that's become very, very frustrating. But he was dubbed as like this future MVP when he got to the league. If he does not play well in the NBA Finals, they're going to go and find somebody else. Because it's very clear, like at the time when Kat and Brunson were paired together, there was like a real question of who is going to be number one, because you didn't really know with Brunson yet. You had an idea that he could be really good because you had seen what he did in Dallas, but you didn't know for sure. Nobody knew for sure. Even in the last couple of years is when we finally started to figure out, oh, yeah, that, you know what, he actually is really, really good and really, really clutch. But if Kat doesn't play well in the NBA Finals, what is the incentive to keeping him? You have your superstar in Brunson. Go get another superstar. OG's under contract for a long time. Josh Hart's under contract. You don't even got to play Josh Hart, you know, mega money anyway. So you got your two guys in Brunson and OG, a bunch of other guys that fill the roster and play quality minutes for you, still under contract. Why would you not look to move off of Karl Anthony Towns if he doesn't perform at a high enough level in the NBA Finals to go find somebody that does? So this is a very big series for Cat. They don't have to win necessarily.

0: stack, build higher.
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3: Do you want to be there or do you not? This, he loves me, he loves me not. He loves me, he loves me not. At this stage of life, I have no time for it. I didn't even have time for it when that was like a thing when I was younger. But now that I'm in my 30s and this dude's in his 30s, I don't need any of that. Do you want to be there? Do you not want to be there? And if you don't want to be there, which we know that he does not want to be there. If you don't want to be there, stop teasing the people of Milwaukee suggesting that you might still be there. What is to gain from that? The restaurant's going to be successful whether you're there or not, if we're just being honest. If you put yourself in the restaurant game and have a bunch of good business people and some good restaurant managers and people that are not going to steal your money, the restaurant is going to be fine. Teasing the fan base would be like, I could be here after games when I'm a member of the team still, despite the fact that I spent almost a calendar year openly flirting with the idea of leaving. It's actually been longer than that. I was being generous. It's really been like 2.5 years that he's been flirting with this idea of not being a member of the Milwaukee Bucks anymore. I mean, how much longer are we going to do this? There was a report today that linked him to Golden State and then unlinked him to Golden State because the report said that he does not want to play second fill to Steph Curry. And here's where I'm lost. Here's where I'm lost in this entire process. You want to go play for an organization that's in a position to win, right? Check mark. Got that one. Yes. Here we go. 1-0 here. But you also want to be the guy. You're already the guy at your current organization. So really what you're seeing is that like they're not great at their job. They put themselves in salary cap hell and traded all the draft picks away for guys that didn't work here, despite the fact that some of those guys were my friends. But they also traded my friends because I'm a friendly person. But you do all those things, and I'm just looking at this being like, yeah, I'm good. I'd actually rather get traded to a place that I can then go be the guy at. When you're that to me is, I think a lot of people might miss out on some of the damage that the Kevin Durant tenure in Golden State did to the perception of that fan base. I was always in favor of Kevin Durant going there. The objective is to win championships. If you feel like you can win a championship in Golden State, which they clearly did, then go play in Golden State. That's what free agency is. Is it weird that they're the team that beat you? Yeah, but who cares? The objective is to go win championships. But what we found in the departure of Kevin Durant is that there was nothing humanly possible he could do to ever be considered the guy in Golden State. That is and always will be Steph Curry's team. And while Giannis would fit tremendously with Steph Curry, I think he looks back on that. The experience that Kevin Durant had where nothing he did was good enough. Nobody was ever going to love him in Golden State the way that he deserved to be loved and celebrated for bringing them championships because it was always going to be Steph's team. Despite the fact that Steph is now significantly older. I mean, the Kevin Durant stuff happened like 10 years ago now to this point. So he is significantly older and does not have a whole lot of years left on the plate. So you're playing second fiddle to Steph Curry for at max 3 years. Probably a little less, maybe 2 years now. Like, I don't know how much longer Steph actually wants to actively play. He has his hands in so many other pots at this point. I'm just ready for the Giannis thing to be done, man, because the more that I hear from him and the more that we get reports on the things that he's feeling, it's just exhausting. It's so bad. Just pull the trigger on the trade and save us the misery that we're being put through by this constant, teasing of a fan base and teasing of really our intelligence. 310-840-4910, 310-840-4910. That is our talk and text line. Got a texter chiming in, says that Cat needs to dominate the Spurs for the Knicks to win the championship. I tend to be in agreement there. You know, you can kind of get by with Jalen Brunson not

0: averaging, let's just say, 30 a game and still win. I don't think there is a possibility where Cat has what would be defined as a bad series. Statistically, that could go a lot of different directions, but you know what a bad series is when you see one. If Karl Anthony Towns has a bad series against the Spurs, they are going to lose. For New York, he might be the most important player, at least offensively, for their operation. And they've been a juggernaut, New York has. I mean, they've just mowed through everybody that's in the Eastern Conference, but it was the Eastern Conference, which has been notoriously pretty bad for years, but specifically this year because everybody was tanking, and then the teams in the postseason just were good teams, but they weren't like excellent teams. So we don't really know how the Knicks are going to look against a team that in San Antonio, we know they're excellent. So I agree with the texter. I think Karl Anthony Towns is going to need to be really, really good. He's going to need to play his best basketball ever if he wants to be successful. Can he do it? Do you trust Karl Anthony Towns to play good enough to help lead the Knicks to an NBA championship? 310-840-4910, 310-840-4910. We'll take some of your phone calls when we get back. It's Westwood One Sports Night with Dent Day, sitting in for Lynette Willingham on a Tuesday, now Wednesday morning here on Westwood One Sports Night.
1: Game one of the NBA Finals is here. Knicks, Spurs, 53 years of waiting for New York, and a championship legacy in San Antonio. It's Wemby's arrival versus history in the Big Apple. It all begins tomorrow night. Westwood One Sports.
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1: Been a big week for Jay-Z. How about that? The whole stimulus package. It's up there. At the Denton Day on Twitter, 310-840-4910, 310-840-4910. Talking a little bit of NBA Finals. I'm going to shift into some college football in a second because there's something going on that is perplexing me, and it doesn't make any sort of sense. But we'll get to that momentarily. We're taking some of your phone calls and some of your text messages. We're also live on YouTube, so you can come hang out with us. The stream gets a little active. You can see me and all of my 2 a.m. glory at this point. Not a lot of makeup going on this face. So I respond to some of the comments in the chat. Our guy Pete says that Mitchell Robinson shoots free throws like me in a rec league game at the Y. Joke is on Pete. I'm a 5'10 white dude. Free throws are the only good thing that I can do on a basketball floor. So I should actually give Mitchell Robinson some tips because that's the only positive impact that I have. I don't play defense. I can shoot threes a little bit, but not well enough. Nasty at the free throw line, though. Charity stripe for a reason, and I am there to give some charity. We got a couple of texters. Trills in Baltimore says that Spurs in five. Close game one, blowout game two, split the Knicks at home, and then Spurs finish back home. So Trill says Spurs in five. I've been of the belief that it's going to be the Spurs in six in the NBA Finals. I think the Knicks get at least one at home. Maybe they get two at home, so you get 2-2 going back to San Antonio, and then from that point, the Spurs clean house, and they win the final two to win it in MSG, which I think would actually be kind of funny. 310-840-4910. Let's go out to Jim. Jim is in Boston, wants to talk about Karl Anthony Towns and the Knicks. Jim, what's up, man? You're on the program.
2: Yeah, I totally agree with that texter. Karl Anthony Towns is going to have a really good series. Brunson can't do it alone. SGA, they proved it with SGA. He couldn't beat him without having Williams on his side. So Kyle's going to have a 11 to 15 rebound average, I think, throughout the series.

0: sort of offset some of Wemby's points, because the everybody else sort of balances out as far as the depth and the bench and whatnot. So Wemby is basically you got to sort of offset him somehow. And that's right. And it's going to have to come from Karl Anthony Towns.
1: Yeah, he's going to have to play the best basketball of his life. And Jim, I appreciate the call. It's going to have to be the best version of Karl Anthony Towns that we have seen, at least certainly in the playoffs. He's going to need to be efficient as hell. He's going to need to be active on the glass. He's going to need to be active defensively. And at times, he's going to have to step up to the assignment of guarding Victor Wembanyama. While I think OG Anunoby is going to be their primary option for guarding Victor Wembanyama, he is not going to be the only person. They do not have a lockdown caliber of defender that they can just throw on a 7'5 alien. In fairness, most teams do not. But because of that, I think you'll see a lot of different bodies on Wemby. And when Cat's number is called, someone gets in foul trouble, Mitchell Robinson, OG, whoever it is, when Karl Anthony Towns' number is called, he's going to have to play very, very high-level basketball. The worst thing that you could do is become a meme and get dunked on by Wembanyama and then go and lose the finals. Someone's going to potentially have that happen to them on the New York Knicks. Though I do think the Knicks bench is... I think I would take the bench of the Knicks over the bench of the Spurs. I think I would. Because I think they have guys, the youthfulness of the Spurs does worry me a little bit. Their bench isn't the most youthful thing in the world, but just the general youthfulness of the Spurs does worry me a little bit. I do think maybe Dylan Harper, I guess he does count as a bench guy. So maybe I'm more in favor of their bench rather than the Knicks. For some reason, I had it in my mind that Dylan Harper was starting because he'd been playing as well as he had been. But, man, I said this yesterday, and I want to double back on it. There's going to be a Landry Shamet game in the NBA Finals. And that sounds silly to some of y'all, but there is going to be a game where Landry Shamet comes off the bench, and he's not going to go like for 40. But there's going to be a game where he hits a couple of threes, and they're going to be daggers, and he's going to have like 17. And you're going to be looking at the box score being like, holy, Landry Shamet is cooking right now. That's going to happen at some point in the NBA Finals. It's only a matter of which game does that happen in. But that's going to happen. 310-840-4910, 310-840-4910. I need to get this off of my chest. I don't like feeling like an idiot. That is, if you were to interview me and ask me, Denton, what is your biggest weakness? I don't like feeling like an idiot. That's such a tough weakness that I have. I've been following along mildly with the Brendan Swoersby story. And I say mildly because I don't really think you need to follow along. He's not going to play again. And the fact that they're dragging this out to the lengths that they are is fascinating to me, that they're even allowed to drag this thing on to the lengths that they are. But what is even more confusing is that now coaches are being asked about the potential of Brendan Swoersby in a supplemental draft. And it's confusing because why on earth would Brendan Swoersby be in a supplemental draft in the NFL? Why I'm feeling like an idiot is because the NFL and college athletics have been really clear with one thing. You can get away with a lot in the NFL and in college athletics. The one thing that you cannot do is gamble. It's a pretty hard, fast rule, especially when you are gambling on teams that you are a part of, because that means you are gambling on something that you could theoretically have a direct influence in, which is what Brendan Swoersby had been doing. And you can argue the case, which his legal team is, that it is a mental health situation and that he has went through treatment, therefore he should not be punished. The NCAA should work on helping people in his position, not punishing them. And I think both things can be true. The NCAA should absolutely do everything in their power to make sure that the mental health of their student athletes is as good as can be. With that said, mental health is not a get out of jail free card. You can't do the gambling. I like to gamble. I'm not a member of the team. You can't do the gambling. It's like the crystal clear rule that these leagues have put forth. So when you get caught gambling, and you get caught gambling the way that he was gambling, you're not going to be allowed to play again. And there's no chance, no chance that Roger Goodell is going to welcome with open arms a guy that was gambling on his own team. We like to make fun of Roger Goodell on this show. You make to like fun of Roger Goodell on social media and call him an idiot and a dummy and all these things. And in some instances, that could be true. You know where it's not true? He's not dumb enough to build up the NFL to the way that he has and have them be partners with most of these gambling companies and then just welcome in a guy that is not playing his final year of college for a championship contending team because he wanted to bet on his own team. That doesn't make any sense to me. And anytime I see these things pop up, I feel like I'm being treated like I'm an idiot, like I'm 5 years old. It feels patronizing. The idea that this guy is ever going to play again is silly to me. It sucks for Texas Tech. I can understand why they might want to defend their guy, but there's no chance that he was ever going to come back and play after we found out the magnitude of which he was gambling. And it is so unbelievably silly to start asking NFL coaches, hey, do you think he's going to be available? No, he is not going to be available. He's not. He's not. It's just a very, very, it's a bad situation, but it's a very silly situation that we have found ourselves in. This world is just a silly world. It's Westwood One Sports Night with Denton Day. When we get back, Cleveland had a plan. I don't agree with the plan, but they had a plan for the Myles Garrett trade. I'll share that with you next on Westwood One Sports Night.
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1: At the Denton Day on Twitter, that's how you can get in contact with me. It's been a very busy first few days of the week. NFL news, NHL, game one of the Stanley Cup playoff. Vegas takes game number one in Carolina, so that shifts home field or home ice advantage back to them. That's a huge win. They did so in pretty impressive fashion, being down 2-0 and then winning the game 5-4. We get the first game of the NBA Finals. That tips off tonight between the Spurs and the Knicks. We've had a lot of conversation on the show about that particular game and game number one. We've answered some of your phone calls. We've answered some of your text messages. You can continue to send those our way. 310-840-4910, 310-840-4910. Continuing a text message here, it says, can you give me your take on De'Aaron Fox's impact on the series? I feel like he was criticized a lot this season. However, he showed up as the only Spur with Game 7 experience, played like the vet he is. How much of an impact do you think he has on the series? I think it's a big one, right? Not as big as Victor Wembanyama, but the quickness of De'Aaron Fox. The Knicks only have so many bodies that are good defenders. And what I mean by that is Jalen Brunson is not a good defender. Like, let's make that very clear. They got four guys on their lineup. If you put together the perfect New York Knicks lineup, it's Brunson, it's Hart, it's Bridges, it's Cat, it's OG Anunoby. Right? Those are your five. That's your perfect Knicks lineup. Four of those guys are really good defenders. Jalen Brunson is not. So if you are De'Aaron Fox, the impact that he's going to have when the Knicks play that lineup, you're going to hunt Jalen Brunson with De'Aaron Fox. It's not going to be as bad as what Brunson did to James Harden, but it's not going to be good if you're the Knicks. He can't defend him. Even in his older age, I say that kind of tongue-in-cheek because De'Aaron Fox is not old, but even in his older age, he still has a level of quickness that I feel like is underestimated. Now, by game 3 or 4, you'll probably have a good hang for it. But in games 1 or 2, he's going to be moving at a speed that catches you off guard a little bit if you are a defender. And I think that's what his impact is going to be. He's going to be a guy in the middle phase of the game, right? In football, we call it the middle eight. You can call it the same thing in basketball. The middle eight, the final 4 minutes of the second quarter and the first 4 minutes of the third quarter. That feels like if there's a position where De'Aaron Fox is going to thrive, it's there. I mean, coming out of the halftime intermission and just deciding, I'm going to go score 7 points in a row. Watch this. And then going and doing it. So I think he's going to have a huge impact in that way. It's not going to be nearly as sexy as like a Victor Wembanyama, who I think by the end of it's going to average at least 25-15. And win a finals MVP, but I do think De'Aaron Fox is going to have a big enough impact to where you're going to be watching parts of the game and being like, damn, they're lucky they have him as the point guard. At the Denton Day, again, that was a text message from our talking text line at 310-840-4910, 310-840-4910. Biggest story of the day has been the Cleveland Browns and the fallout from the trade of Myles Garrett and getting inside the head of the decision makers in Cleveland that made the trade. And I had said yesterday that I don't think that Cleveland got as much as they could have for Myles Garrett. And I didn't think that they really shopped Myles Garrett as much as they should have. And then their general manager, Andrew Berry, all but confirmed that today. There was a plan in place for Cleveland to where they wanted a premier player and they wanted high-level draft capital, but they didn't want just draft picks. That was their plan. Here's what Andrew Berry said today about not shopping Myles Garrett the way that most people thought they would have.
2: That wasn't the goal. That wasn't the goal of Myles. And probably what I mentioned on the onset, if we were to trade Myles, it's a very narrow universe of deals that satisfy it. Everyone wants to have a Myles Garrett on their team. Not everyone can afford that acquisition cost in terms of players, you know, picks and dollars.
1: So they wanted players, picks, and, well, the dollars thing was more, can you take on the Myles Garrett contract? But they wanted players and picks, which makes the acquisition of Jared Verse a little bit more understanding. And it makes it a little bit more digestible if you are a fan of the Cleveland Browns. Whether you agree with their decision-making or not is not fully relevant. I do feel like bad decisions are a little bit easier to stomach, knowing that they were at least a part of a plan. Maybe either that or the plan just sucks. But I'd much rather have you have a thought-out plan that I don't agree with rather than doing something off the cuff, randomly, with no thought put into it, and then you kind of screw yourself. Like, if they would have just traded Myles Garrett with no thought put into it, then they're storming the facility, the fans are, and with pitchforks and the whole nine, right? It's a bad scene in Cleveland. So at the very least, there was a plan. Now, I still think the plan isn't very good, so let's be very clear about that. I think the plan sucks. I think you still could have gotten more for Myles Garrett. I think you should have wanted to get more for Myles Garrett. And while Jared Verse is a very good player, I would have taken three first-rounders over Jared Verse and one first-rounder. If I was in the position where I was negotiating the deal, I would have been very okay with that. Give me three firsts, and I can hope that I am smart enough to utilize these three firsts to ultimately find a guy that could be as good as a Jared Verse. Because if you think about it, if you get three firsts in a trade, you're effectively giving yourself, you know, six first-round picks, because you're also going to have first-round picks unless you were dumb enough to trade those away. So you're going to give yourself multiple first-round picks for years to come. You're telling me you couldn't hit on at least one, if not multiple, of those first-round picks? Like, I feel like there was a rhyme or reason to really be in the market for first-round picks rather than the players. Because, like, look, man, his job ain't saved because he traded for Jared Verse. The organization's not going to keep you because, like, oh, well, you traded Myles Garrett, our team still stinks because they're going to stink this year. But at least you got Jared Verse. He's a good player. He's not a career-saving player. So I would have given myself as many swings at the draft as possible to find somebody that would have satisfied at a premier position. A premium position. Although it didn't even have to be a premium position. They just wanted a good player because rumors circulating today that they had also been in conversations with Philadelphia and they wanted Jalen Carter. Carter's a great player. I'd call him a premier player, but he's not playing a premium position because defensive tackle is just not that. Now, he is might be a very rare exception because, you know, we saw what he did in Philadelphia's Super Bowl run. He was a pretty large reason as to why they were as successful as they were on the defensive side of the football. I just don't understand why you would have not opened up the floor to everybody. You still would, unless you are just so over the moon about this damn Jared Verse, and you think he is the next Myles Garrett, LOL. I don't understand why you wouldn't have opened the negotiating to everybody. That, to me, just feels like the intelligent way of doing things. It's smart business. How do I make sure that I get the best possible results for my operation? Well, I give myself as many opportunities as possible to find it. I'm not trying to thread the needle with one thing, you know, one at bat. Give me as many hacks at the wood as possible, and eventually I'm going to get what I'm looking for there. So I would have let everybody get into the party. You're going to start denying people pretty frequently. I don't think most people are going to want to give two, or certainly not three, first-round picks. I think three really weeds out the serious contenders versus the hopefuls and the non-serious contenders. It just, to me, seems like a swing and a miss of an opportunity for Cleveland to really think of the future, because Lord knows that team's going to be ass this year. I mean, you're rolling out Deshaun Watson and Shedeur Sanders. Gross. For multiple different reasons. They all, like, everyone knows that team's not going to be very good. Their head coach should know that the team's not going to be very good. But if I'm being honest, I don't know what this dude knows. He was asked, Todd Monken was, prior to Myles Garrett being traded, about the potential of Myles Garrett being traded, and more so of Myles Garrett not being on his roster, and his response was befuddling to me.
3: He's going to be on the team. Do you expect him to be here when we get to see him?
4: Well, he's not like any other player. I mean, I'm never told who's going to be on the team, who's not going to be on the team, if that's a question. I mean, every day we evaluate the roster. Andrew evaluates the roster. Management evaluates the roster. And like I said, he's no different than the other player we've got. So it's, I don't know how to respond to that based on, because it's really no different today than it's been for the last however many months I've been head coach.
5: Have you been assured he'll be here June 9th?
4: No, I wasn't assured that when I took the job. I was never assured of anything when I took the job, other than once I signed my contract and whatever my contract said, that's what I was assured. And no matter what any of us coaches sign up for, is we show up every day, we coach the guys who are in the building like we've done all, since we've been here. That hasn't changed.
1: If I'm taking the Cleveland Browns job, I'm asking for an assurance that Myles Garrett's going to be there. I'm not leaving to coach Shedeur Sanders or Deshaun Watson. What are you, nuts? That's not attractive in any way, shape, or form. You got one crack at this. Todd Monken's in his 60s. It's like his one shot at being an NFL head coach. And he didn't think to ask if Myles Garrett was going to be on the team. I mean, call, I don't know if this is old school or new school. I'm like, I'm lost. But call me either old school or new school. I think a coach should ask who's on his roster. I think he should. I think he should have questions about the guys that he is coaching. And I think that coach, in the negotiating process, should ask about the best player on the team. He said something, Myles Garrett's just like any other player. No, he's not. Have you watched him? And have you watched everybody else on the Cleveland Browns roster? Have you watched Jared Verse, the guy that they traded for? He's a good player. He's not Myles Garrett. Guy had 25 sacks in 2025. Oh, he's just like any other player. He's the reason you took the job. Every time I listen to Cleveland and their decision makers or their important people in their operation, I feel like I lose brain cells. I mean, how is the organization that has been as bad as they have been for years still constantly as bad as they are? It feels like that should be illegal. You're telling me no one is going to come save the day for the Browns? They just keep hiring people that are confused and confused and even more confused. I don't get the premise of that. What is to gain there? It's such an idiotic organization at times, which is a bummer because their fan base deserves way better. I mean, you want to talk about the most deserving fan base in the NFL. It's not the Bills. The Bills have been good. The Bills have made championship games. The Browns have been dog water for decades, plural, and their fans still pack it out. It's also cold as hell there, too. That wind off the river, I've never been, but my wife is a Brown fan. That's how I know how resilient they are, because she likes the Browns, although I have transitioned her into being a Commanders fan. It's a lot easier when you just give her gifts that have Commander stuff on there. She's like, oh, all right, cool, I guess I'm a Commanders fan now. But the Cleveland fans deserve better than some of what's going on there. Like the Andrew Berry stuff you can kind of get with because there's a plan. If you got a plan, it's fine. You know, at least you put thought into the damn thing. But the coach seemingly just being clueless to the idea that Myles Garrett is not going to be here, I don't understand that one. That one does not compute in this big old head that I have resting on my shoulders. I can't make any sense out of that one. I do have some questions as to why Los Angeles was the team. Was it a love of Jared Verse, or was there other relationships that we were not privy to, like maybe a relationship between Andrew Berry and Les Snead? Because Les Snead talked about, in figuring out that Myles Garrett was available, how he could rely on that relationship to land the defensive end.
6: When Cleveland made the adjustment to his contract, not sure if it was a signal, they made an adjustment. I've got a good relationship with Andrew Berry, thought I'd just check in. You know, let's check in. Obviously, Myles and his standing with the, he's a Cleveland Brown, he's on their Mount Rushmore, so they were a no. But Andrew and I have a good relationship. We like talking about football a good bit, so I would pester him a little bit, probably jokingly at first. Kept doing that. And then we began talking a little more seriously about it. We tried to do this with draft compensation. Then the draft came and went. We picked talks back up. We tried to discuss, you know, more draft compensation. At the end of the day, and where it got a little tough for us is they asked for Jared Verse in return. And similar to what Cleveland did at first, we were a no, based on all that Jared's done for our organization.
1: I could not imagine how it would have been handled in Los Angeles. Now, maybe, you know, the Rams fans are non-existent. But when they would have found out that a team said no to Myles Garrett for Jared Verse, Jared Verse is a great player, or has the potential to be a great player. He's played two seasons there. He's had 12 total sacks. Myles Garrett had 13 in a five-week period. And that was going to be the deal that blew that up. The first part of that did sound like flirting, didn't it? Well, I just made joking comments. Then all of a sudden, it got more serious. And here we are now. Myles Garrett is my baby. That was like kind of weird. That does feel like, though, that again, the Browns operation is a little too free-for-all-y. That was my takeaway from those comments, that there is a little bit of free-for-all-y in the Browns. And that's not a good thing. The question for Los Angeles is now, who do you pair Myles Garrett with? Which is really a way of saying, are you going to go make Aaron Donald come back? And the answer to that should be a resounding yes, because the only thing better than having one of the best defensive ends in the history of the game on your roster is then pairing him next to the best defensive tackle in the game's history. I mean, you can't ask for a better 1-2 punch. Who are you doubling? Nobody is who you're doubling. Nobody. And for the first time in his career, Aaron Donald's not going to see doubles. Even if he is not the same Aaron Donald that left when he retired at the age of 33, if you're just going to give him hat on a hat, he's going to turn you into cat in the hat, and he's going to beat you to the turf. I'm making sure that Aaron Donald is coming and playing for the Rams. And Sean McVay spoke about that today at the introductory press conference for Myles Garrett, and it sounds like he is already planting some of the seeds.
7: Thought of Aaron Donald coming back, is that a possibility? Have you thought about it?
8: Listen, if he's interested, you know, there is no... Here's what I'd say. You talk to Aaron and you see what he's saying about that. But here's what I would tell you guys overall, too, is... you know, Aaron's a guy that I stay really close in touch with, and I know the respect that he has for Miles. Talk to him about the opportunity to be able to bring him on board. If Aaron decides he wants to dust him off at the age of 35, I bet you he could still do it at a pretty high clip.
1: I feel pretty confident he could still do it at a pretty high clip. I mean, that had to be a fun conversation the first time they talked to one another after Myles Garrett was traded there. Just pick up the phone. What the? You gonna come back? You up? And he should. And by the way, he said, you should ask him. Well, people did. And Aaron Donald was sending text message out saying, I just got to find that fire again. That shouldn't be that difficult. We see the way this dude works out. And again, you're playing with Myles Garrett. It's not like you're walking back into a situation where your team's going to go 6-11, you know, 5-12. You're walking into a potential Super Bowl team to get a second Super Bowl ring for you. A first for Myles Garrett, a second for Matthew Stafford, a second for Sean McVay. Also, their relationship is so tight that they almost retired together in like 2001. After they beat the Bengals, McVay, that was the first time McVay flirted the idea of doing television. And that was the first year that Aaron Donald flirted the idea of retiring. So when he talks about them being close, they like plan each other's lives together with retirements. So there is a real relationship between those two guys. I need Aaron Donald back on the field. I've missed watching Aaron Donald play football and emasculate guys on the line of scrimmage. And getting to see him do that against Myles Garrett, even if you don't love the Rams as a team, even if you hate the idea of a super team, that does become must-watch television. And everybody's going to be locked in to see those two guys when they're playing defense and just getting after and dominating the opposing team's quarterbacks. I'm Denton Day. I'm sitting in for Lynnell Willingham here on a Westwood One Sports Night on a Tuesday night, now Wednesday morning. Game one of the NBA Finals is going to tip off later this evening. When we get back, we'll take some of your phone calls at 310-840-4910, 310-840-4910. We continue our trip around the NFL as well. It's Denton Day sitting in for Lynnell Willingham on Westwood One Sports Night.
0: The trade is done.

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1: At the Denton Day on Twitter. Final call for texts, phone calls. 310-840-4910. 310-840-4910. Been a fun day in the world of sports. Some Myles Garrett stuff, some A.J. Brown stuff, a badass game number one of the NHL Stanley Cup playoff between Carolina and Vegas. We get game one of the NBA Finals tonight between the Spurs and the Knicks, which hopefully lives up to the mark that the NHL set. I just need those two to duel back and forth with each sport giving us good games. Please and thank you. Because I have to be honest, I didn't love the Spurs and Thunder series. It was kind of boring for the hype that we had about it. Game one was good. Game seven was good. But there were a bunch of blowouts sprinkled in between them. And for two of the best teams, that just was not an entertaining way to watch those two square off. I was hoping that we would get, and I knew we wouldn't get game one for every single game, but I was hoping we would at least get games that were meaningful and mattered down the stretch. Instead, it felt like we didn't get a lot of that. So hopefully the NBA Finals are a little different. 310-840-4910. Let's go to our guy Tony. He's in Montreal, wants to talk a little NHL. Tony, what's up, man?
2: How you doing, man?
1: I'm doing good, man.
2: You are absolutely right. That was a phenomenal hockey game tonight. And I think that John Tortorella is, I think one of your callers called him, well, I think it was a guy in Vegas called him an evil genius because he figured out the trap. He figured out the New Jersey trap that's been used by Carolina against Montreal after they lost the first game. So John's quite a smart guy. You know, in NHL hockey today, they have new lexicon. It's called swarming, but it's not swarming, it's cycling. And John is a college, obviously played college hockey in the U.S. At Maine for the Black Bears under Sean Walsh. A very smart guy, played minor hockey, in the minor pros. So he's been around and he's been in the NHL. And he understands how to take apart a team that's playing a certain style. And what John has is he's got four great lines. He's got big body. The philosophy in hockey today is if you shoot the puck often, it's considered a turnover. And John doesn't like turnovers. He wants to control the puck. So he has what's called a near-man forecheck or a two-man forecheck on the boards. Wherever he is, that's what people call swarming. But it's really picking up the puck and then cycling the puck. Like on that goal that was scored, the go-ahead goal by Hertel, that's called a cycling goal. That's a picture-perfect cycling of a puck from behind the net to another pass to back to Hertel into the top corner. And you need skilled players for that type of hockey. You need guys that are strong on their skates. They're strong on their ability to take people off the puck. And lastly, they got to be able to shoot the puck like marksmen, and that's what Hertel did. And I got to also give kudos to the Vegas defense, especially Shea. Theodore is a superstar hockey player. He had a golden assist, two assists, but that's not his major impact. He basically shut down the entire right side of the ice. If they attacked in the offensive zone, he was able to take away the puck just by his his wingspan and the ability to poke check and also to take out people along the boards. And what's good about Vegas is they got huge bodies on D, and they got huge bodies up front. So the bottom line is Carolina's done. If they play like this tomorrow, it's four straight.
1: It's so sweet.
2: Tell Josh I said that, because Josh was trolling me up in Montreal is saying this and that. But just the stats, so you give the stats. Carolina had 187 shots at Montreal in the five-game series, and that was at 8.09 scoring percentage. Montreal had 89 shots, scored 11 goals, and had an 8.1 scoring percentage. That means that if John has anywhere equal to the number of shots, they have a better power play and more accurate shooters.
1: Yeah, Tony, there's no way they're going to. I get what you're putting down there. We're gonna let you go there. I'm not reliving a Montreal series that ended. I liked your stuff on the game tonight. I thought that was very insightful. I'm not carrying water for the Montreal Canadiens at this stage of my life. My sincerest condolences. But I did appreciate the call. I thought some of the stuff on Tortorella was very interesting. I have like a hockey eye the way that like a dog watches television, where I'm just like watching and I have no idea what's going on, but it looks fun as hell. That's selling myself short a little bit. I did play for a year, but hearing some of the I think what Tony brings as a caller is a really deep knowledge of hockey, which I appreciate. I don't care about the Canadians-Carolina series at this stage. Sorry. Not really, but sorry. Bert is in Baltimore, wants to talk NBA Finals. Bert, what's going on, man? You're on Westwood One Sports Night.
0: What's up, Den? I'll be a lot faster than the last call. I got three quick points about the NBA Finals.
1: Cool.
0: Point one, no offense, but you, along with just about everyone else, has the completely wrong read on the series and the outcome.
1: Why is that?
0: Since when do we all concern ourselves and need to play above our normal way of playing with a 23.3 points per game score? Wemby has the 16th highest scoring average in the playoffs so far. And in fact, the only way I think the Knicks lose this series is if Karl Towns or anyone else on the Knicks think they need to do anything other than play their normal game in the way they've played so far in the playoffs. It's been rehashed over and over, the records they've set, their scoring margin, blah, blah, blah, 11 in a row, best run ever. They've got all five starters averaging 11.4 points per game or higher. The Knicks win the series, and they win it in six. Mic drop.
1: In six. Wow. Bird in Baltimore says Knicks in six. Kind of rhymes there. I kind of like that. Here's what I would push back on to one of your takes. And maybe you just don't like what Victor Wembanyama. That's fine. I'm

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2: Four blocks on top of that. Like, this is more than just, at least for me. I can't speak for everybody else. It sounded like you'd heard some things from some other people. I can't speak for everybody else. I don't look at the NBA Finals as 2K. I see the basketball game for its entirety. And while the box score might be very limited in terms of what you think from a superstar, I'm not asking him to be like prime LeBron. I'm not asking him to be prime Michael Jordan when it comes to scoring stuff in his first go-round. I'm asking him to win the game. And he's gotten through a very tough Western Conference, averaging only 23-10. It's really 23-11 if you round up. I was taught to round up in high school because it's 10.8 rebounds. So if we round up and say 23-11, he's averaging 23-11 while seeing double teams, while being the main focal point of the offense and main focus point for the defense, and he's not spraying threes, right? He can shoot threes. He's not spraying threes the way that I think others would be in his same position, which is fine. I don't want him to. I want him to play back to the basket. I feel like that is where he would excel. He has leverage on just about anyone that's going to defend him. The way that he moves the game, though, is like there's more than just the box score. It's not just him, by the way. Like, it's not just him that we, hey, he's more than just the box score. I think to an extent, Jalen Brunson is very much that as well. So that would be a counterpoint. But I think Jalen Brunson is more than just the 26 points that he's averaging during the this run of the NBA Finals. The way that he dismantled James Harden, that doesn't show up on the box score as it did to the eyes, because it was a bludgeoning, right? Like, so there's so much more than just the box score that you have to look at when it comes to assessing these two teams and the run that they're making to the finals. If you like the Knicks, you like the Knicks. I ain't gonna stop you. I don't. I like the Spurs, but if you like the Knicks, you like the Knicks. I just think that Wembanyama is going to have maybe more than 23-11 in the NBA Finals and multiple times, because I don't think there are bodies that New York has that they want to sacrifice, if you will, to the altar of defending Victor Wembanyama. I just think he's too good. I'm Denton Day. I'm sitting in for Lynnell Willingham on a Westwood One Sports Night at the Denton Days, where you can get in touch with me on Twitter. I did want to hit some of this A.J. Brown stuff really quickly here before we put the show to bed, which our guy Ben Strober, who's producing out of D.C., will help us do here momentarily. I've been fascinated with the story of A.J. Brown today, because yesterday was all about the football stuff, and the Patriots are getting a great wide receiver, and the Eagles are losing a wide receiver because they think Mekhi Lemon is going to be awesome. And then Mekhi Lemon has a hamstring injury today, which you want to talk about bad timing. That's pretty awful timing. You trade A.J. Brown, and then the guy that you were hoping is going to be in some way, shape, or form a replacement, not the same replacement, not the same type of wide receiver, but a replacement of sorts, he goes down. The relationship between A.J. Brown and everybody in Philadelphia, though, was clearly not very good, because nobody stepped up to defend him when they were asked about him today. And how much are you going to defend a guy that's not a part of your team anymore? I get that. I don't know that people should be going to bat for him. I mean, you play on the Philadelphia Eagles. You don't need to go to bat for a guy that might have been a little destructive in the locker room of the Philadelphia Eagles. But the relationship with A.J. Brown and Jalen Hurts is the one that is drawing the most attention, because for years, plural, we have heard that that relationship is a little rocky at best, or that they're not talking at worst. It just wasn't a friendship anymore. A.J. Brown did a sit-down interview with Maria Taylor less than 24 hours after he was traded. That doesn't feel like an accident. But he did a sit-down interview with Maria Taylor, and here's what he said about the relationship that he currently has with Jalen Hurts.
3: Nothing happened, people just grow apart. Nothing happened between me and him or our families. Life happens, you just look up sometimes and you just find yourself drifting away, and that's fine. And

0: both parties accepted it.
1: I get that if you were talking about, like, an accountant. I don't know that you can just... I don't know that you can just drift away word to Uncle Cracker as a wide receiver one and a quarterback one in an NFL locker room. The punter might drift away. The long snapper might drift away. When they're practicing, they're on a different field. Their practice schedule might run a little bit differently than that of everybody else on the football team. I can understand why maybe you were tight with a punter at training camp at the beginning, and then you get into the dog days of training camp, and all of a sudden you're not as tight because your schedule got adjusted and their schedule got adjusted, and now you don't see them anymore. That I can understand. I don't know that you can massively drift away the way that he is suggesting they did when they went from, like, being the closest of friends to not speaking when you see each other every day without something having it happened. Like, that to me is not, there's not, there's too much there for that to be considered a natural drift apart kind of relationship. Something had to have happened. What that is, they clearly don't want us to know. Which leads me to believe that it's really not good. It's not like a, hey, he ordered my Sunday wrong. Or, hey, he got me the wrong coffee. There clearly was something that went on. If you look at Twitter, it has to do with women. Either wives are mad at each other, or there was infidelity with A.J. Brown being involved with a woman that was also involved with another woman, and he wanted Jalen Hurts to take his side, and he didn't. And there's a whole bunch of crazy rumors. I can't confirm any of those, so I'm not going to act as if those are gospel. But it would fall in line with my idea that something significant had to have happened if they are going to no longer be on speaking terms or no longer have a relationship. And while I don't treat these rumors as gospel, I do also need to point out it is objectively hilarious that if what happened that caused issues was some kind of infidelity, that now A.J. Brown is playing for Mike Vrabel. That is an objectively hilarious thing that has happened, if that is true. I'm Denton Day. I'm sitting in for Lynnell Willingham on Westwood One Sports Night. When we get back, we will put the show to bed. Final segment of the program next.
2: Myles Garrett has been traded to the Rams. The NFL Defensive Player of the Year joins league MVP Matthew Stafford. It's the biggest move of the offseason, with Los Angeles now a heavy favorite to win the Super Bowl. Can anyone knock off Myles Garrett and the Rams? Westwood One Sports.
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1: At the Denton Day on Twitter, final segment of the program before the morning team takes over. It's time to do as we always do and put this show to bed. With that, we welcome on our guy, Ben Strober, producing the program out of our D.C. home. Ben, how are you, my friend?
2: Good. How are you, Ben?
1: I am living the dream. You know, we're to Wednesday. NBA Finals start today. How could you not be excited?
2: I'm excited about it. A city that a lot of people thought would be in the NBA Finals, Boston. Obviously not in the NBA Finals. Instead, it's New York.

0: The city of Boston experienced something very interesting a few days ago, actually, June 1st, actually more than just over a day ago. A loud sonic boom was heard around Boston as a meteor exploded off the coast of Massachusetts into the Cape Cod Bay, so an area I'm pretty familiar with. I spent a couple summers up there calling baseball games. This meteor, NASA said energy released when the meteor broke up equivalent to 230 tons of TNT, which essentially created this sonic boom-like sound that was heard across pretty much the whole New England region. Maybe this was an omen of A.J. Brown arriving in New England to play for the Patriots, but one of the loudest sounds that you could possibly hear on this planet was heard in Massachusetts just yesterday.
1: How am I just now hearing about this for the first time? I feel like this should have been all over social media. It's like nobody caught footage of this. I find these stories to be, one, scary. What is it? Was it a Family Guy that had that bit? Damn, nature, you scary. It just kind of feel like that. I've never seen a meteor before. Well, maybe I have. I've seen a shooting star. Does that count? I don't know. I've never heard a sonic boom, though. I've heard some loud, explosions before. There's one that happened, like a house exploded in Arlington, Virginia, where my wife was living there. And the house didn't explode anywhere near her. It was like a mile away from where she lived, but she could hear it through her walls of her apartment complex, which is like crazy. So I can only imagine what a sonic boom would sound like, especially if you're just a civilian. Like, if you're a mile inland, right? Because you said this was heard throughout the entire New England region. So if you're just, like, a couple miles inland, nowhere near this thing, and you just hear a sonic boom, I mean, what are you thinking? What's going through your mind right now? Or God forbid if you have, like, a dog of some kind, right? Like an animal. What are they thinking?
0: Right.
1: Because you have no idea. Like, I'm terrified. We got the 4th of July coming up here. And I got this new puppy, and he turned 7 months in like a week, right? This dude has never done a 4th of July before, which means he has never, the concept of fireworks are brand spanking new to him. I have no idea how he's going to handle it.
0: He's not ready for that.
1: Especially because around these parts, like, people will set off the fireworks by themselves. And like, I get that.
0: You know what I'd be thinking, Denton?
1: What's that?
0: With the sonic boom, like I remember when I first heard about the concept of it, my dad kind of explained to me what it was when I was a young child. The way you'd see it happen in videos and the most common form of it, it used to happen all the time. I think it's like technically illegal now, so people don't do it, is like these like fighter planes, war planes, mm-hmm. When they would fly over areas like overseas, that's when you can typically have it happen now. Like you could look up videos of it on TikTok or YouTube right now and see like these like fighter jets that do it. So I would probably be under the assumption, like, oh man, what's happening out there? Why are there fighter planes flying right over our house right now?
1: They showed us one of those in I think it was high school, of like what a sonic boom looks like and sounds like. Granted, you can't most of you think I'm young as hell. I had roller televisions in high school too. And the like, little professor rolls in the television. Like, I'm supposed to get a real depiction of what a sonic boom sounds like from a television that was created in 1970. With no respect to those that were born in 1970. Those things, like, are... I don't have any concept for that. Like, I'm literally just a dumb idiot that talks about sports. I have no concept in terms of, like, the sonic boom thing. You know, we get the flyover every now and then at sporting events. And that's cool. But, like, a sonic boom is a crazy thing to just have casually happen off of the coast of something. And maybe it was the A.J. Brown arrival, because he came in like
0: it was sonic 2 hours before it.
1: So this came during the day?
0: It was at 2:11 p.m. according to this report.
1: Oh, hell no. Oh, my God.
0: And then I think the A.J. Brown news broke at around 4:20. So about 2 hours before that. Maybe this was literally him arriving via meteor.
1: So, I don't know what the calendar is for Boston. I was talking about, like, dogs. I'd be way more terrified if I was in a school and I heard a sonic boom. Because, like, holy hell, bro. I was I was in first grade when 9/11 happened. They, like, shut the whole thing down, right? They, like, shut the whole elementary school down, which, like, duh. And because we were close enough, you know, I grew up in Northern Virginia, we were close enough to the Pentagon, and the Pentagon was attacked. They, like, shut everything down. It was a big-ass deal. I can only imagine being in today's day and age where there's so many terrible things that happen on a regular basis inside of a school, hearing a sonic boom and thinking, oh, this is it. That, like, these terrible events are finally coming to our school. That's a terrifying thing to have happen. If Boston kids are still in school, I have no idea what their calendar is. Every state does it differently. Terrifying stuff, though. Terrifying stuff. What's not terrifying is that we are getting the NBA Finals tonight. And I've said this a couple of different times on the show, but I'm going to say it one final time just so it's kind of locked into place. I got the Spurs in six. I think it's going to be a fun series. I think you're going to see a couple of really good games from the Knicks. I'm not of the belief that the Spurs are just this world-class, head-over-heels better than New York. I do think they're the better team, but I don't think this is going to be a sweep by any stretch of the imagination. New York is a good-ass basketball team, and they got a bunch of really, really strong players and a bunch of really good players. So I do think they get two, but I think Victor Wembanyama, this is his first of many crowning moments as being the new face of the league, but winning a championship. And I think he leads San Antonio to a championship in six games in his third season as a pro. One of the great seasons that we will see from a young guy that we have very, very high expectations for. And that's going to do it for us. Big thanks to Ben, doing a great job putting the show to Ben, producing the show out of D.C. Our guy Mike running the board out in Culver. And thanks to all the callers and the texters. I love the interaction that we have on this nighttime show. Enjoy it. We'll see you tomorrow right here on Westwood One Sports Night.
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0: It is the Drake Toll Show. Drake Toll with you from Westwood One Sports and the Westwood One Sports app. And the Savannah Bananas organization, Locked On Big 12. 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How can I skip over that? The NFL burned down 32 hours ago for the Myles Garrett trade to Russell Wilson retiring and not saying he was retiring, but saying he was going into TV to the A.J. Brown trade. And now A.J. Brown's former teammates saying, thank God he is gone. A mixed bag of reactions out of the Eagles camp when he left. And thank God it's over. That is where we will start today. But how? The Stanley Cup. Oh, absolutely. Oh, fret not. I saw it. I saw it last night. And half the show, NFL, half the show, Stanley Cup. And the other half can be the NBA Finals that begins tonight. Do you understand? For the first time in 27 years, a kid in the Bronx woke up today. And his New York Knicks, kid in Manhattan woke up today. Harlem woke up today. And their New York Knicks are in the NBA Finals. That's crazy. That aforementioned NHL Stanley Cup Finals, the Golden Knights down 2-0 in Raleigh against the Carolina Hurricanes out of the East Coast, doing what the Golden Knights have done all postseason. That just makes zero sense. I don't get it. I don't understand it. Maybe I'll never understand it. But a final of 5-4, the Golden Knights over the Hurricanes after trailing 2-0 in the first period and then climbing back 2-1, then 2-2, and oh my goodness, the Golden Knights might just do it. They did. It was a goal with inside of 3.5 minutes to go from Tomas Hertl to put Vegas ahead 5-4, and then it was over. A 1-0 lead for Las Vegas, the same team that fired its coach a month and a half ago, is a game up in the Stanley Cup Finals. But I just can't. You woke up today in, I don't know, man, where do you want to wake up today? You woke up today in Garland, Texas, and you thought, you can't get over Myles Garrett being traded from the Cleveland Browns to the L.A. Rams. And yesterday, finally, we got to hear from Les Snead, the GM of the Rams, Sean McVay, the head coach. We heard from Myles Garrett, the best football player in the universe. And I'll tell you, you know what I did? You know what I did? For you and I, when we met 24 hours ago, I had made the statement, Myles Garrett is the best football player in the universe. And I thought, I can't push back against myself. I can't push back against that own take because he is the best football player in the universe. But I want to listen to the rest of the shows I turn on today when I quad box my sports channels on the television. I'm going to watch the shows and see what they say about Myles Garrett. I heard one after the other, host after host, be like, yeah, you know, and Myles Garrett, he's probably the best defensive. Well, he might be the best defensive football. I think we all realized in the span of a day, we're talking about the best football player alive got traded to the L.A. Rams. Let's recap a bit here, by the way. L.A. is going to receive Jared Verse, who is a mid-20s, incredible edge rusher. Really good. I mean, the Cleveland Browns are going to receive a piece that helps them in the future, a piece that helps them now, but they're not ready to contend yet under their brand new head coach, Todd Monken, who's a controversial figure in his own right. Why is he controversial? Well, he was the OC for the Baltimore Ravens, and Ravens fans hated him. And there were rumors that Ravens ownership and management wanted him fired and that John Harbaugh, the former head coach of the Ravens, now head coach of the New York Football Giants, would not fire Todd Monken. So he said, fine, fire all of us. I'll go to New York. Well, the Ravens did. And then Todd Monken, the controversial guy who got everybody else fired because he couldn't get fired, now has a head coaching gig in the NFL. All of that happened this offseason, by the way. Todd Monken is the head coach of the Cleveland Browns and will be for 2 years before he gets fired. And said, hey, I never talked to Myles Garrett. Didn't know the guy. See ya. And now he gets Jared Verse, sends Myles Garrett to the L.A. Rams, the number one team in the NFL now, according to Las Vegas, and three picks come with it. Cleveland will get a first-rounder in 2026, second-rounder in 2027, I should say, second-rounder in 28, third-rounder in 29. The reigning defensive player of the year, just to recap, never been traded. He's never traded. In the modern era, teams, when they find their elite pass rusher, they're like, okay, we're good. We're going to keep him. Here's I can back that up, by the way. It's the first time since 1997, Dana Stubblefield, San Francisco 49ers, traded to Washington, free agency. First time since 1997, the reigning defensive player of the year has changed uniforms. 30 years since the guy that won that trophy got traded or left or was gone. Actually, Stubblefield wasn't even traded. This is the first time in the modern era one has been actively traded, and it's the first time in NFL history that an MVP and a reigning defensive player of the year are on the exact same roster. 23 sacks last year, NFL single season record. He's the only player in NFL history to log at least 10 sacks in 8 consecutive seasons to start his career. LA acquired a weapon operating at peak historic level. I keep using that word, history, NFL history, MVP, award history, because that's what this is. You have to understand this is one of the biggest trades, one of the most monumental trades that we have ever seen in professional sports. Oh, that doesn't sound right. What do you mean big monument? Did you hear that? 1997, Dana Stubblefield, who wasn't even traded. There's never been a DPOY traded. There's never been an MVP and a DPOY. This has never happened before. And this is kind of a superstar for younger superstar flop. Because Jared Verse has 99 pressures in his last 3 years are only behind Myles Garrett and Micah Parsons. A couple of Pro Bowl appearances as well for Verse. His last two years in the league. So you're trading an established elite young cornerstone at the same position. And the mega trade commences. We got to hear from those who were directly involved, including Myles Garrett yesterday. And here is, he nods to the conversations that opened up this trade, but also nods, Sean McVay butts in and nods toward the money that went into a move like this. Here is Myles Garrett, the L.A. Ram, at a podium for the first time ever.
1: It was just a conversation, and it didn't take too much.
2: Conversation and a couple bucks?
1: Maybe more than a couple, but he was open to it, and I understood that, you know, there had been some other number trades, you know, before me, so I based my decision off of that. But, he understood, and I'm glad to be sticking with 95.
0: Yeah, number 95 is in L.A., and now a member of the Rams. Told you yesterday, I'll tell you again, that the team jumped 550, 600 points, depending on your sports book in Las Vegas. For, you know, a couple sports books had them at plus 1,100 to win the Super Bowl. And now they're plus 550 to win the Super Bowl. The favorites, far and away, going away favorites to win the Super Bowl next year. And it's June 3rd. It's unheard of to have a team that's that weighted toward a Super Bowl ring this early, but it's the case for the L.A. Rams. Sean McVay was, as much as he joked around, you could tell he acted so different toward this than he did to that Ty Simpson draft pick. You know, the Rams took Ty Simpson, the Alabama quarterback, 13th overall, and then everybody got really upset because why would you do that? Stupid move. Could have taken an immediate contributor, and they didn't. McVay was much happier at the podium yesterday. The only time he really got sentimental or didn't seem gung-ho, and I think this is by virtue of just how good of a human being Jared Verse seemed to be in that locker room, but McVay spoke about losing a 25-year-old version of what a kid that could be, that could work his way up to NFL star status. Here's McVay on Verse being a Cleveland Brown.
2: It's a rare opportunity, and it is challenging because when you look at being able to acquire a player like this, these things don't come up often. And so when you do have a chance, you're saying, hey, can we have the best of both where you're able to get Miles and still keep a player that you love that's been an instrumental part of the last couple years? That was the hardest part of this decision, is parting ways with somebody that we love and care about. Wish him the best in Cleveland, and he's done an amazing job for us each of the last couple years, brought an energy, a production level, a toughness. But the opportunity to be able to get a chance to be able to work alongside Miles, he knows the respect and reverence I've had for his game, just getting to know him over the course of, you know, his career and my coaching career. And we feel like he can upgrade our football team.
0: Yeah, that's exactly what he'll do. The greatest defensive player on planet Earth right now will upgrade your football team, absolutely. And could it come with an added bonus? There are rumblings, and I don't think I brought this up at all yesterday. It seemed too far-fetched to bring up to me. Aaron Donald, coming out of retirement at 35 years old, to play alongside Myles Garrett with the L.A. Rams. Now, I don't know if a guy who played D-tackle for 10 seasons, dominating the NFL, whose career ended in 2024, been a couple years, I've slept since 2024. I don't know if that guy's ready, football shape. I don't know what happened in the last 2 years, what kind of Aaron Donald we would get. Again, it seemed kind of far-fetched. But here you go. Aaron Donald told Pat McAfee he's considering unretiring, and now everything has become a firestorm over whether or not Donald will be an L.A. Ram and return to the team after the Myles Garrett trade. The quote that Donald said was, it got him thinking about a return to the NFL, and even Sean McVay was asked about it during his press conference welcoming Myles Garrett to L.A. Here's what he had to say about Aaron Donald, the L.A. Ram.
2: Listen, if he's interested, you know, there is no here's what I'll say. You talk to Aaron, and you see what he's saying about that. But here's what I would tell you guys overall, too, is, you know, Aaron's a guy that I stay really close in touch with, and I know the respect that he has for Miles. Talk to him about the opportunity to be able to bring him on board. If Aaron decides he wants to dust him off at the age of 35, I bet you he could still do it at a pretty high clip.
0: If he could do it at a high clip, I don't think the LA Rams would balk at having Aaron Donald alongside Myles Garrett on their defense. Now, that wasn't the only thing that happened in the National Football League 36 hours ago. Russell Wilson retired, and I couldn't even get to it yesterday. You know, I mentioned it 5, 6, 7 times, but actually sitting here and talking to you about the career, the life, the legacy of Russell Wilson, I didn't really get there. And because there was too much. How was I supposed to on a day where A.J. Brown had been traded and Myles Garrett had been traded and Serena Williams came back to tennis? 46,966 passing yards. 353 touchdowns for Russell Wilson. Russ, in his career, rushed for 5,568 yards. You hear those numbers? I know I'm just throwing numbers at you, but 47,000 passing yards. 47,000 passing yards. That quarterback, world champion Russell Wilson with the Seattle Seahawks, is retiring. Now, again, I guess I should be clear. He didn't use the word retire. He's going into TV with CBS. But losing a quarterback, a name like that in the National Football League, and yes, he petered out. Yes, his last few years were a tough watch. But that guy's got a pretty solid NFL legacy. That word legacy, as it pertains to Russell Wilson, is one that's loaded. Before Lamar Jackson, Josh Allen, Patrick Mahomes had popularized the hyper-mobile, off-platform quarterback style, Russell Wilson had perfected it. Standing there alongside Cam Newton, going into the NFL together, Russell Wilson and Cam Newton kind of established, hey, remember the thing 10 years ago Michael Vick was doing? We can do that, but do it for a long time and show you that it has a future and is the future of the NFL. Like, what are you doing comparing Russell Wilson to Michael? No, I'm right. 5,000 career rushing yards. He sits only behind Michael Vick and Lamar Jackson for the all-time quarterback rushing list. Oh, you didn't know that, did you? You didn't know that. You didn't know Russell Wilson is right there with it. And maybe you did. If you are a ball knower. And if you didn't know that, that's what you bring to the office today. Hey, did you know Russell Wilson and Mike Vick have really similar rushing stats? Did you know Russell Wilson was just as good, if not better, than Michael Vick? Sounds sacrilegious, doesn't it? But it's true. The Legion of Boom era of Seattle, winning 100 games in his first 10 seasons, 9 Pro Bowls in Seattle. An efficient guy. And, yeah, he threw that interception of the Super Bowl that one time. And, yeah, he was kind of weird in Denver. Broncos country, let's ride. Yeah, he went from cementing a first-ballot Hall of Fame career in Denver to, whoa, is Russell Wilson a Hall of Famer? Yes, Russell Wilson's still a Hall of Famer. Broncos country, let's ride. Mr. Unlimited. But he's gold jacket worthy, and that guy retired. Oh, and hey, don't forget, Drake London got a big payday. $141 million for the Atlanta Falcons wide receiver. 4-year deal, $100 million fully guaranteed money. Did you know you woke up today and Drake London was a top 3 highest paid receiver in the NFL? What? Yeah. He just reset the upper echelon of the wide receiver market. He helped all of his friends. $35.25 million per year in new money. He passes Justin Jefferson to become the 3rd highest paid wide receiver in NFL history. Jackson Smith and Jigba and Jamar Chase are the only 2 guys that he trails. Congrats, Drake, on getting paid. I can send you my Venmo later. Speaking of later, when we come back, the Vegas Golden Knights just stole one on the road? Yeah, they did. 5-4. Let's see. We'll send you the highlights as well as the coaches' soundbites postgame. The Stanley Cup final. The road team. Series has begun. The road team up 1-0. 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
3: Game 1 of the NBA Finals is here. Knicks, Spurs, 53 years of waiting for New York, and a championship legacy in San Antonio. 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It all begins tonight. 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
1: Yeah.
2: I was taking shots from the front and the back. Let me ignore the hole. It is the Drake Toll Show. Drake Toll with you from the Savannah Bananas organization and Locked On Big 12. Did you hear it? Last night, I'll tell you. I went to the Mexican restaurant. I do it every Tuesday. Slop Mexican, as is tradition. Cancun 2, Wilmington Island, Georgia. No free ads. I don't think you'll be venturing to Wilmington Island, Georgia anytime soon. But if you do, fun little slop Mexican restaurant. And got a pitcher of margaritas. One margarita. Two margarita. Three margarita. And a Bloody Mary. And so, you know, you start feeling loose, feeling good last night. It's a Tuesday tradition. You go to Island Daiquiri. It's the name of the place. Super cheap beers. Kyle paid for my beers last night. It was awesome. Kind of cute. And Kyle Lewicks, Savannah Bananas. And then after that, I went home and I thought maybe I had too many margaritas. Maybe I had too many. I had like two beers, two Miller Lights at the bar. And I get home and I turn the TV on and who's there? ESPN2. The Party Animals and the Loco Beach Coconuts. Yeah! And I got to stay up last night until 11:30 to watch a game that I had already seen all of in Orlando last weekend. What a rerun last night on ESPN2. The Party Animals and Loco Beach Coconuts. Hell yeah, dog. Which I guess leads into, we could have this conversation in the offseason. Like, I'm getting access to Banana Ball reruns, which is great. Like, I enjoy watching my job on ESPN2, or I enjoy watching, you know, our calls, games that I get to work in the booth on. You know, childhood dream, right? You see yourself on TV. Like, that's the coolest thing in the world. But it consistently sparks the idea in the back of my mind of, you know, it's so tough for me to access a Texas Rangers game on a Tuesday night, right? Or a Boston Red Sox game. I guess with Nesson, theirs is a bit cleaner. Seattle Seahawks or the Cincinnati Reds. If I want to watch them, look at the avenues I have to go through. It's like, man, I'm watching reruns of myself. You know, where, at what point are national networks, maybe never, maybe this is the problem was viewers. I'm not sure what the issue was, but at what point is access to Major League Baseball going to be cleaner from a TV standpoint? And I'm not asking a new question. People have been asking that for years now. How do we get it to where it's not on 15 different streaming platforms? But this is my added plea, a plea again to fix it. Make baseball accessible again, please. It just doesn't feel like it is. It is very accessible, though, to watch playoff hockey. And last night, I sure did. Double box, Banana Ball on one side, the Stanley Cup Finals on the other. Double box, yeah, there you go.
3: Interesting.
2: And man, the atmosphere at the Lenovo Center in Raleigh, North Carolina, a fan base that has not been to the Stanley Cup Finals since 2006, you could tell it was all pent up. And 25 seconds into the damn Stanley Cup, Nikolaj Ehlers against the Las Vegas Golden Knights puts the hometown Carolina Hurricanes 25 seconds in, puts them up 1-0.
4: Only one change to their lineup tonight from that which finished off the Avalanche in the Western Conference Final. Jeremy Lauzon in on defense. They sort of score on the first shot on goal. Nikolaj Ehlers makes it 1-0.
2: You could hear from Mike Breen at the start of that clip, he was still telling you about the starters. He was still going through, all right, everybody, okay, we're 25 seconds in. Let's set the game up. Let's tell the viewers what they need to know about, you know, how Vegas had played against the Colorado Avalanche, how they swept the Avs, and who's on the ice right now. And then it's as if the goal caught him by surprise. Shoots and scores. Nikolaj Ehlers. He forgot it was a goal for a second. He had to reset, and then he goes into his big scream, Nikolaj Ehlers. 1-0. Carolina. by the way. 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Because I'm going to keep telling you this story, this 1-0 story that's about to turn into a 2-0 story. The Carolina Hurricanes, Nikolai Ehlers, a little over 12 minutes into the game. It's now 2-0. Listen to the home crowd as the Canes go up 2-0.
4: For their speed throughout these playoffs. The young Utah and Anaheim teams. Here's Ehlers again. A low. Ehlers scores! Nikolai Ehlers, both goals, and it's 2-0.
3: Jack Eichel's long pass is easily picked off by Jalen Chatfield. Dorofeev is heading up the ice. As soon as it's intercepted, Chatfield finds Ehlers. There's no way they're going to catch him. The Eichel turnover spurs the fast break. One shot for Ehlers.
2: 30 seconds into the second period, though. After Ehlers had gone up 2-0, it was Carolina 0, Vegas 0, Nikolai Ehlers 2. Vegas scores. First period, 2-1. We go to the second period. And again, I want to put you in, you know, your 16-year-old, 17-year-old Carter from Raleigh, North Carolina, the hometown team. It's one of the smallest markets in professional sports. And you get to watch your squad, your team, in the Stanley Cup Final for the first time. You finally, God, we're so good. Every regular season, we're so good. And finally, we get to this, the pinnacle. Can we just, we're up 2-0. Can we just hold on? 30 seconds into the second period. Ivan Barbashev of the Las Vegas Golden Knights, with a whole lot of game left to play, ties it up.
5: Top line out for John Tortorella, the Eichel-Barbashev-Dorofeev line. Barbashev took it away. Eichel, tough angle shot, lines up back near the point. Martin couldn't push it out. Now they score! Ivan Barbashev! Off the setup from Jack Eichel,
3: goal that looked very similar to his goal in game 2 in Colorado. He's going to fire a bullet. Forecheck, good play by McNabbs. The puck's rimmed around the boards. It goes down to Eichel. And that soft spot up top of the circle where Barbashev is, Slavin can't get out there.
2: You could hear the crowd taken out of it completely by the game being tied. 2-2, new ball game just for the Vegas Golden Knights to score again. No team, no one's done this. It doesn't happen. NHL teams don't go on the road in the Stanley Cup Final, go down by multiple goals, and then go on to win. It's not a thing. And now at 2-2, it becomes 3-2, which becomes 3-3. It just, the game itself, where Carolina had control, Vegas rallied back and kept just, oh, nope, we're ahead again. Oh, nope, we're ahead again. Oh, nope, you thought you had momentum. You don't. But down 4-3, Carolina, middle of the third period, ties it up. And we got a brand new ball game with under 10 minutes to go.
4: Throws a good call on the icing. The puck worked toward the slot. Gostisbehere scores! Shane Gostisbehere has tied it at 4.
3: At the puck, and he scores. Here's the icing, clearly behind the line from Jeremy Lauzon as he backhands it in. They feel that they won the race to the puck. Gostisbehere will come in on a tied draw. Another goal on the blocker side of Carter Hart. Jordan Staal beat him on the blocker. Shane Gostisbehere.
2: We're all knotted up. But inside 3.5 minutes to go, that kid, that 16, 17-year-old,

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1: Into the dot, assist. It's back for Hurdle. He scores! Tomas Hurdle! Then it's 5-4 Vegas.
2: For Vegas, and they're able to cycle the puck around and score. Really great work by Hurdle to get that puck first. He and Sissons are going to cycle and exchange positions. Carolina plays a man-on-man defense. If you get beat out of the corner, you cannot deny the slot. Gostisbehere is beat by Hurdle, and Hurdle, who's come alive, has given Vegas a 5.
3: The 27 shots for Carolina, 23 for the Vegas Golden Knights, and a 5-4 final goes home with Las Vegas. The series has begun. No series can begin until the road team wins a game. And it's what happened in Game 1 of the Stanley Cup Finals. Carolina trailing the Golden Knights 1-0 in the series and postgame. Brett Howden of the Vegas Golden Knights. He had 12 goals in the regular season. Howden has 11 goals in the playoffs alone. That is mad, dog. Here is Brett Howden postgame on what on the magic that Vegas has put together in 2026.
4: I mean, we knew they were going to come out hard in their building with their style. I think there was a lot of, you know, maybe excitedness, anxiety, just wanting to get the series going for both teams. But credit to us. I mean, you know, they came out really well, and you know, we bent, we didn't break. You know, we crawled back. We started building our game a bit better, and we liked it towards the end.
5: So many momentum changes in this game. You guys hadn't played each other since early on in the start of the regular season. So what did you learn about Carolina that you can take into game two?
4: Yeah, I mean, they're just a fast team. They're really fast. You know, they stick to their game plan. And, you know, for us, we're going to, you know, look at some tape now and see what we can correct and try to be better for game two.
5: Carter Hart continues to be outstanding for you guys, gave you guys an opportunity multiple times in this game. Can you just talk about his performance on for his Stanley Cup debut as well?
4: Yeah, unbelievable. He's been incredible for us, you know, especially in the playoffs. He just keeps getting better and better. And, you know, obviously he held us in the game at some key times tonight. And, yeah, he's just been playing great, and we build confidence off of that.
5: Brett, appreciate the time. Thanks so much.
4: Thank you.
3: You know, Brett Howden, those, you could argue, well, he's banged up in the regular season. Yeah, he was twice that Brett Howden was on injured reserve, at least once. Lower body injuries, dealt with that, but he still played 55, 60 regular season games, 12 goals, 11 in the playoffs alone. Come on. And I'm telling you, man. This just, we're a few games away from truly talking about dynasty, right, for Vegas. They've got to win the cup. But before I even get to dynasty, the story of Vegas winning in the playoffs, that wasn't supposed to happen. This wasn't supposed to be a thing. They fired the coach. And now they're a game up after going on the road in game one of the Stanley Cup Finals. When we come back, it's time for our biggest losers of the day. We have a text, 310-840-4910. George in Mobile says, I think you should have a Be Nice to Curtis Day. Maybe that day is today after all. It's Westwood One Sports and the Westwood One Sports app. Biggest losers of the day. That broke-ass Mr. Beast? I'll explain. This is the Drake Toll Show.

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0: 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You can text or call the show all day long. The NFL fell apart 40 hours ago, 36 hours ago, 32 hours ago, with the Myles Garrett trade, the A.J. Brown trade, Russell Wilson, now a Drake London contract that makes it. Drake London being the third highest paid over Justin Jefferson. Is that right? Drake London? Yeah, man. That's kind of crazy. He's only behind Jaxon Smith-Njigba and Ja'Marr Chase for highest paid receiver in NFL history. Drake London, third highest paid. If I asked you at bar trivia, who, Addy's going to bar trivia tonight, it's Wednesday. If I asked you who is the third highest paid wide receiver in NFL history from a singular contract standpoint, would you say Drake London? Well, you should now. If you want to be correct, that's the answer. It is Wednesday, June 3rd, year of our Lord, 2026, and we are approaching rapidly the 7 o'clock hour on the East Coast. It's time for our biggest losers of the day. What an insufferable, insufferable answer. Wall Street Journal interviewed Mr. Beast. Surely you've heard of him. Jimmy is his name. And the Beast Man reveals he has less than $1 million to his name, despite being a billionaire on paper. Uh-huh. Here is what Mr. Beast had to say to the Wall Street Journal when talking about his personal finances.
1: You said you keep less than $1 million for yourself despite being a paper billionaire. Why do you choose to operate that way?
2: It's funny talking about my personal finances because no one ever believes anything I say. So, I mean, because they're like, you're a billionaire. I'm like, that's net worth. I have negative money right now. I'm borrowing money. That's how little money I have. Technically, everyone watching this video has more money than me and their bank account if you subtract the equity value of my company, which doesn't buy me McDonald's in the morning or whatever. But, yeah, why do I choose to keep it that way? It's not, I don't know, I just don't really think of it. I wake up, I just work, and I don't know, I'm just so busy working, I don't really think about my personal bank account, if that makes sense. I'm just laser focused on, you know, making the greatest deals possible and building business as big as possible.
3: Yeah.
0: Billionaires, which Mr. Beast is a billionaire, no one... Billionaire does not mean that right now you can go, Jimmy, you can go to McDonald's and spend $1 billion. I understand that in your Wells Fargo account, you don't have $1 billion. But for anyone who's got millions and millions and now billions of dollars as an enterprise and millions in crypto or investments or this or that, to say you have negative money, oh, I can't even go to McDonald's in the morning and buy, I can't even buy breakfast at McDonald's. Give me a break, man. Like, billionaires, for some reason, love to tell you how little money they have. You know what? You're right, Jimmy. We can switch lives. We can switch, well, fine. We can switch bank accounts. I'll take your negative money and assets. And you can have the Drake Toll Show, the Mr. Beast Show, Westwood One Sports and the Westwood One Sports app, produced by Addy Bates and Curtis Poindexter. It'll be an interesting show for the drops. Biggest loser of the day, not the president. Can't be the president. Yesterday, they sent Dr. Oz. That's real. This is a real sentence. They sent Dr. Oz to the podium at the White House. Again, real sentence. To discuss the president's mental wellness, and what an interesting response, Mr. Dr. Oz, take it away.
4: Hey, I just wanted to follow up on her question behind me. If the president's in such perfect health, why does he keep coming back in for checkups?
5: I think he likes the results. He does really well. He aces the test every single day.
0: Yeah, I mean, that's when I was in grade school.

0: I would take a test, and I would, when I would take the test, I would do so well that I'd be like, hey, can I take the test again? It felt so good to get 100. I'd like to run it back. Addy, you ever done so well on a test you keep taking it?
1: Yeah.
2: Well, there you go. There's your answer. Actually, when I was in elementary school, I was really good at all those, like, times tables. So I would just wanted to retake them so I could get, like, faster. But usually whenever I have dementia, I want to take the same test over and over again because it's like taking it for the first time.
0: You probably don't have dementia.
2: You don't know that.
3: I doubled the size of it, you dumb person.
2: You don't know that.
0: Is that a HIPAA violation for me saying you don't have dementia?
2: Yeah, you don't know that. I have a physical next week. I'm going to ace it. That's what I'm going to, and I'll go.
0: The OSHA?
2: Back. No, OSHA, no, that's HIPAA.
0: I HIPAA'd your ass. I didn't OSHA you. So. Yeah, when I was in seventh grade, we took A, B, and C tests. So you take the A test, and it was like staggered. If you got an 83 on the A test, you got some odd points that helped you on the B test. And you had to keep. You didn't have to take the B test. You got a 90 or 95 or above on the A test, whatever it was. So you did have to keep taking it. I don't want to go back to that. I don't want to go back to seventh grade, please.
2: That is weird. Testing way of testing. That is weird.
0: Yeah, it was. It was the advanced class. Sorry.
2: Oh yeah.
0: The seventh grade advanced class. Biggest loser of the day.
2: I know. I was like, I think everybody was in that.
0: Okay. The Philadelphia Eagles, low key. Here's what A.J. Brown said on being traded to the Patriots. I know this ain't heaven, but it's close to it. Take it away, A.J.
4: Just talking to my mom, and I was like, man, I'm still in awe. You know, I'm trying to adjust and, you know, walking up the hill with the uniform on. I was like, man, this is real. You know, and caught myself one point in practice, wasn't paying attention because I was like, dang, I'm a Patriot, you know? You know, and just trying to take it all in as much as I can. You know, obviously, I got back to work quickly, but it's levels to it. And I'm, like I said, I'm enjoying it. It's obviously, I know this ain't heaven, but, you know, it's close to it. When you guys
0: Foxborough, Massachusetts. The billboard on the way in says, it's not heaven, it's close to it.
5: Big gooner.
0: You got the head coach, who's been banging the other chick for the last 6 years, who's not his wife.
6: In the meat.
0: You've got the happy ending owner, who has the macaroni business.
7: Touch yourself.
0: And I think they do ketchup, too. And it's, you've got, formerly you had the Stephon Diggs. You're replacing the guy who may or may not have physically harmed his live-in chef. Addy, can we call New England heaven? Probably not. Close. Can we call it close to heaven?
2: If you're a degenerate, I feel like that is heaven. If you're a degenerate, that is... Brendan Sorsby, welcome to New England. This is your heaven.
0: That would be awesome. That would be awesome. I would love that. Biggest losers. The SEC haters. You can have this one.
2: Yeah. Wait, why don't you want to take it?
0: Because I spent all day yesterday talking about how much parity there is in college baseball. So you can play the other side. And I
2: Fine,
0: was taking
2: SEC
0: shots
2: on
0: the front and the back.
2: SEC Network posted, the SEC makes history with the most teams ever in Super Regionals with 7. Addy Bates' Texas Longhorns are there. I think SEC baseball, I think it's back. I think it never left. I think it's amazing. Who cares that LSU's not there? I don't care. We do not care. Look at all these awesome teams. Texas, Bama, Auburn, Georgia. Gosh, I love it. I love it. I love what? The SEC.
0: You missed the two best teams on here. Ole Miss and Mississippi State.
2: Ole Miss, Mississippi State, Oklahoma.
8: Anyway.
0: SEC baseball never left. It is maybe always been the best conference in college baseball. Pac-12, 20 years ago. SEC baseball, hard to contend with. Yeah, it is dead. That's a good point. SEC baseball, hard to contend with. The very top of the sport. 7 teams in. None of those 7 teams made the World Series last year, so it showcases parity across not just college baseball, but the Southeastern Conference as well. Pretty awesome. Also, Weird Al Yankovic plays a show in Savannah, Georgia tonight. Should I go? 310-840-4910. Should I do it?
2: He's a good concert. If you've never been, he's fun in concert.
0: I might do that tonight. 310-840-4910. Huh. I bet he'd be really good, actually.
2: I've seen him. I told you he was.
0: I might do that. All right. Addie Bates produces. Curtis Poindexter runs the board. And the host might go see Weird Al tonight. When we come back, it's time for our obituaries, as well as the quickie, the top five headlines in all of sports. Addie Bates will read them. Drake Toll will respond. Rolling into the 7 o'clock Eastern Time hour. It's Westwood One Sports, the Westwood One Sports app. You can get involved 310-840-4910 on the Drake Toll Show.
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0: 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Westwood One Sports, the Westwood One Sports app. Drake Toll with you. From the Savannah Bananas organization and Locked On Big 12, you can listen to the entirety of today's show, yesterday's show, any of the shows on the Westwood One Sports app, SiriusXM 375, the Drake Toll Show YouTube channel. It's hell, man. We got it in podcast form. We're doing everything we can on our end to mass produce this thing.
1: I doubled the size of it, you dumb person.
0: With Curtis Poindexter running the board and Addie Bates producing. It is International Be Nice to Curtis Day, so we're all obliging. Everybody, good answer, good answer. Yeah. Give it up. There he is. There's our cute guy, hey, Curtis.
2: Big gooner.
0: Yeah, he's on the screen now, and there goes Addie. No more Addie.
3: Right. Been the meat.
0: 7 o'clock hour. The LA Rams are the new home of Myles Garrett. The Golden Knights have a 1-0 lead over the Carolina Hurricanes after a 5-4 victory last night. The New York Knicks in the NBA Finals for the first time since 1999. There are people who woke up today who have grown up, gone to kindergarten, seventh grade, high school, graduated, gone to college, gotten a master's degree, and they woke up as a New York Knicks fan, and today is the first day of their 26-year existence that their favorite team in the world, those New York Knicks, are headed to the NBA Finals. Your 26 years of life. And finally, today, you woke up. That's how I yawn. And the Knicks are playing in San Antonio with a chance to win the Stanley. Nope, they can't win the Stanley Cup. They can win the Larry O'Brien, though. The same award that Victor Wembanyama said was his purpose in life. 22-year-old Victor Wembanyama. The Larry O'Brien. Yes, correct. Thank you. No one bully Curtis. It's National Be Nice to Curtis Day. And this A.J. Brown trade where A.J. says that New England is like heaven. Or this Russell Wilson quasi-retirement where Russ is going to work in TV. Didn't use the word retire. Didn't say he's retiring. But he's going to work for CBS, the guy who threw for 47,000 yards in his NFL career, rushed for 5,000 yards, is no longer in the league. Drake London's the third highest paid wide receiver in the world. There is a Drake London walking among you. Somewhere around you, there's a Drake London. And he's making way more money than you are. Way more money than I am. It doesn't compute in my brain. Drake London, more lucrative contract than Justin Jefferson. That's the world we live in. That's the way the world goes round. 7 o'clock hour begins the same way every single day. Begins the same way today. It's time for our obituary. Who died today? Dead today. The Detroit Tigers. Blown lead losses. By the time we hit June 1st, the Detroit Tigers had racked up 21 blown lead losses. Addie Bates, resident baseball expert of the Drake Toll Show. For those out there who aren't big baseball savants, is that good?
4: I feel like you don't even have to know anything about baseball. You don't have to know a single thing about baseball. This team is atrocious. And it's crazy because at the beginning of the season, you look at this roster. Framber Valdez, Tarek Skubal, Cy Young winner, by the way, Justin Verlander. You would think that that rotation would dominate. But they've been plagued with injuries, and their other starters aren't great. Their bullpen's been struggling. They are the worst team in the AL Central. Let me repeat. They are the worst team in the AL Central. Who's above them? The Chicago White Sox. This was supposed to be the year where they were going to win now mode, and obviously I think they're going to be sellers at the deadline. How can you not be sellers at the deadline with this kind of record?
0: They were in the playoffs last year. The streets forget. They won that series against Cleveland in Cleveland.
4: Yeah, after losing the division, which they led the entire season, they had an insane collapse at the end of the season. And yes, they beat the Guards, but man, this team is bad.
0: Yeah, and it almost happened two nights ago. Again, they were up 10 to 5 on the Rays. Rays put up a 4 spot in the 8th, 10-9 final. Tigers won it. They have won 2 straight against Tampa, which is good. So it's poo-pooing on their parade today is kind of mean, but they deserve it. 21 times you've blown a lead and lost a game where you led by June 1st is mind-boggling. But the Tigers do have Riley Green, notable country singer, as well as a guy named Dylan Dingler, which just feels like something that's right up Curtis's alley. Touchers, one of their best
4: Kevin
0: hitters, too. Dingler's pretty good.
4: What about Kevin McGonigal?
0: Yeah, it's just not, doesn't have that same pizzazz as Dingler. Dylan Dingler's up there.
4: Well, I guess the Tigers should be happy. They have half a game up on the Royals, which probably will, they'll lose that.
0: Yeah.
4: They'll lose that ground today.
0: Woo! Dylan Dingler. Where do you rank him amongst catchers in the league? It's pretty good. He's not bad.
4: He's not bad. It's just I feel bad for him. This is a very young team. And, yeah, he's having to steer this ship that is slowly sinking. He's on the Titanic right now, captain of the Titanic, and he's just doing his best.
0: Curtis, what are your thoughts on Dylan Dingler?
2: In the meat.
4: That is Terry Francona. That's a different division, Curtis.
1: I doubled the size of it, you dumb person.
0: There he is. Yeah, that's Curtis.
3: Yeah.
0: Dead today, punishing people for hitting women. Josh Jacobs allegedly hit someone. In May, he turned himself in and was booked on 5 charges. Strangulation and suffocation. Battery, domestic abuse. Criminal damage to property, domestic abuse. Disorderly conduct, domestic abuse. And intimidation of a victim. Intimidation of a victim. Per Ari Mirov, Packers running back Josh Jacobs is with the team and will participate in practice today. Head coach Matt LaFleur calls it business as usual. It's not funny, but it keeps happening. It keeps happening. I'm gonna do it again because that was so insane to me. In May, he turned himself in and was booked on 5 charges: strangulation and suffocation, battery, domestic abuse, criminal damage to property, domestic abuse, disorderly conduct, domestic abuse, intimidation of a victim. Head coach Matt LaFleur calls it business as usual. Telling you, man, if hitting people is your thing, do I have a job for you? Do I have a place where you could probably work?
4: But do not gamble. Do not bet on sports. Do not do that.
0: Hashtag end racism. And don't end cancer.
5: Stay if off you, the weed.
0: If you wear eye black that says end cancer, suspended. Dead today, Jordan Davis' MLB career. Jordan Adams.
4: I didn't even put Davis.
0: I went to college with Jordan Davis. That helps you. Jordan what? Adams' MLB career. Bonk. Addy, the MLB star. Okay, not a star. But the MLB, a professional baseball player, is now the second college football player that I can think of. Second guy to go play college football. He'll be an SMU Mustang next year.
4: That's just so fascinating to me because, you know, baseball is one of those things. You can get drafted pretty high up, but, man, like, good luck making it to the majors. I mean, there's a small percentage of people who make it to the majors. This is a known thing. So I think probably he was a little fed up with, you know, being in the minors, working through the system.
0: Being in the what? Wander Franco?
4: That's so crazy. That
0: ignore the hole.
4: That's so crazy that your head went there.
0: Dead today, ladybugs in Texas. This is genuinely insane. Holly Rowe was doing a hit. I was watching this live, College World Series, Women's College World Series in Austin. Well, it's in Oklahoma City. And out of Austin, Texas, one of the wildest stories you'll ever hear. Hannah Wells, Texas Longhorn, eats ladybugs for good luck anytime she sees a ladybug.
1: What?
0: She devours it.
4: Curtis does the same thing, and we've never said anything about it.
2: Interesting, Curtis.
0: He would. I'm looking at his ass, and he would be eating ladybugs. It's be nice to Curtis Day, but I can't get around. I can't get around this one, Kurt. You're not beating the eating ladybugs allegation. I can see your little tongue slipping. I can see you just
5: spin the meat
0: right on that ladybug.
4: Curtis, he thinks about your tongue all the time. Okay.
0: I can see that no hands. True. He wouldn't. He wouldn't use his hands. It's tongue and all. He just.
2: Yeah.
0: And then a little smile, that little cute smile that he does. I guarantee you that's what would happen.
4: So in that, I learned that he thinks about your tongue, no hands, yeah. Your cute smile.
0: And I was taking shots from the front and the back.
4: Curtis.
3: It came in so fast and so hard.
0: She eats ladybugs. Anytime she sees a ladybug, she's like, damn, I got to eat that thing. Those are our obituaries. It's time for the quickie. Top five headlines in all. Okay. Will you cut the music for a second? I didn't have this conversation on air. I'm thinking of a new segment. Can I pitch it to you, please?
4: It doesn't matter what I say. You're going to do it anyways.
0: That's not true. Okay, I'm thinking of morning would or would not. Is it good? You see what I did there? And so the morning would or would not.
4: Yes, I see what you did there.
0: It's like you. So we can do this at like 6 or 7:20 every day, Eastern time. And you give me a take, and then I give morning would or would not.
4: No, I don't. This is,
0: it's good. It's like great.
4: I feel like if this was like if you had a male producer, this would be better. But this me giving you something,
0: we'd have
4: and
0: to make this
4: say,
0: a male and female thing.
4: This is what you just said. I give you something, and then you give me morning would or would
0: my
4: not.
0: Gosh.
4: That is did Curtis?
0: You know
4: is that what he just said?
0: That's it. You and Curtis do the quickie. I don't even. Is this because I haven't taken the HR training yet?
4: All right, Curtis. Ready for your first headline?
0: Mute my mic.
4: Curtis, here's your first headline. Canes rue poor decisions in historic Game 1 collapse.
0: Canes do what?
4: No, this is Curtis.
0: Yeah, what do you got on that one, Curtis? Yeah, what do you got on that, Kurt?
6: Fight Club.
4: And that's less than a minute.
0: He's just all over that ladybug.
2: Anyway.
4: All right, Curtis.
0: All right.
4: Here's your second headline. SEC Big Ten jointly opposed college sports bill.
2: Interesting, per se.
6: That's under a minute.
0: Oh, good.
4: You can phone a friend if you'd like.
0: You give me, like, eating ladybugs. Morning would or would not. Morning wood. I'd eat ladybug. That's fine. All right, Curtis. Executive decision. Thank you for your time. You nailed it. Hats off. Salute to you, my friend. I think the Canes losing last night was a structural fall apart at home and indicative of the ever hot Las Vegas Golden Knights, who are unstoppable in the postseason. That is under a minute because we're getting close to time, but there you go. What was the second headline?
4: SEC Big Ten jointly opposed college sports bill.
0: Yeah, this is the Ted Cruz one. It's bipartisan. It was Ted Cruz and then a Democratic senator proposed this bill. And it's got the 5-5 rule, which I liked. I think they're pushing back because of the media rights clauses in it. And there's been a proposal, and I don't hate this, by the way, of kind of a universal media rights deal. I would love if, like, the MLB had a universal media rights deal. If tomorrow, let's hypothetically, if tomorrow the MLB said, hey, ESPN, we want all of our 30 teams broadcast by exclusively you. Pay us $1 billion for this year, our 30 teams. Go. That's great. Now, I have access to every MLB game, and it's a perfect world. That world does not exist, obviously. There's, you know, people buy for these contracts. The SEC and the Big Ten do not want a universal media deal, but I think that's what would really help college football, because the reason that Rutgers is playing UCLA in a conference game is because of media rights and TV deals. That's why the Pac-12 died. I love the idea of a universal TV deal. It's better for the fans. However, the conferences hate it because it's just not, it doesn't make them enough money. That's a minute.
4: Here's your third headline. Angels outfielder Joe Adell misplays fly ball into home run off of his head, much like Jose Canseco in 1993.
2: What?
0: This is the same Adell who robbed that, robbed that home run three times?
4: Three of them.
0: You robbed three of them?
4: Three
0: yeah.
4: of them.
0: Yep. Yeah, I can't help him. Playing against the Rockies, too. Have you watching the clip back? It is the stupidest thing of all. It hits the above the yellow line, above the wall, technical wall, is the video board. It's like a stretch video board, and it hits the stretch video board. Yeah, shades of Canseco. The Canseco one was dunk and then over a wall, which just looked way funnier. This one was dunk and off of a extended wall. Also, sorry, RIP Texas Rangers. I don't want to talk about it.
4: I do. That's so funny. Cunningham says the Fever are...
0: Yeah, it was... Because Canseco was a Ranger when that happened, right?
4: In 1993?
0: I'm pretty sure he was a Ranger when that happened.
4: Yeah. Cunningham, Fever on good page after sit-down.
0: This could be a segment at some point. I think I mentioned that maybe Monday, maybe last Friday. The way the Fever are handling Sophie Cunningham and handling the Caitlin Clark, the star of the WNBA, no one wants to say that. Why does no one at the WNBA want to say we have a Shohei Ohtani and her name is Caitlin Clark? Why do they hate her now? Why do they want anything that's good? They're like, no, kill it with fire. So many people on the backs of the women who built this league. Like, yes, I understand. The backs of the women who built this league. But you have, no one's like, oh, can't root for Shohei because Babe Ruth existed. Oh, can't root for Wembanyama because LeBron existed. Yes. No one's saying Cheryl Miller sucks. No one's saying that. But we are saying that maybe Caitlin Clark could be the greatest player of all time when all is said and done. And you got to accept that. The WNBA has a serious, aggressive marketing issue. Indiana Fever have a marketing issue. They're going to lose money if they don't capitalize on this. Oh, let's spread the love. Let's put so-and-so on the graphic who never plays so we can all be featured on the graph. No. That level of PR socialism is not going to work.
4: That's a minute?
0: Yes.
4: All right, Drake. Don't cry. But the Stars pick Plano for new arena site as downtown Dallas faces twin sports team departures.
0: Yeah. In like 48 hours, both teams left. The Mavs are like, we're going to go over there. And the Stars said, yeah, we are too. In two different facilities. Well, the Mavs are going to build their own. The Stars are going to build their own. Also, Plano, why? Why? Why are we doing Oklahoma? As somebody who loves Dallas and threatened to move to Dallas after I graduated from Baylor. The next thing you know, we're going to be in Oklahoma. The Texas Rangers. It's just Ada, Oklahoma. Just jinx Oklahoma. They're in Ardenmore is where they build their
4: state. That's why us Houston fans call it South Oklahoma for that reason.
0: Yeah, that's what it is now. Denton, Texas is just Oklahoma. It's infuriating. Go Mean Green. Yeah, it really sucks for downtown Dallas. I love the American Airlines Center, by the way. I really do. I like the American Airlines Center a lot. And I love going to Stars games, Mavs games there, concerts there. It just sucks that Dallas is shipping itself to southern Oklahoma. It's a minute. I'm done.
4: Those are your headlines for the day.
0: Go to break. When we come back, it's the NBA Finals. The Spurs and the Knicks tonight, 310-840-4910, 310-840-4910, Westwood One Sports, the Westwood One Sports app. This is the Drake Toll Show.
7: Yeah. Myles Garrett has been traded to the Rams. The NFL Defensive Player of the Year joins league MVP Matthew Stafford. 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Can anyone knock off Myles Garrett and the Rams? 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

0: Drake Toll with you from the Savannah Bananas organization and Locked On Big 12 and ESPN2 last night at the Slop Mexican restaurant. Oh, Mom. We're on TV. Curtis Poindexter runs the board. Addie Bates produces. And tonight, the NBA final. You can watch the Drake Toll Show live. Watch it. Yeah, it's a TV show now on YouTube or Twitter, wherever you get your YouTube or Twitter.
1: Interesting.
0: You can get the Curtis cam. That's right. Curtis Poindexter live in living color on television. Good stuff, Kurt. Good stuff. Tonight, San Antonio, New York. I was in New York 3 weeks ago. I was in Manhattan 3 weeks ago, and you could feel there was this palpable buzz in the middle of that. Maybe may have been a little bit longer than that. It was during the Knicks and Hawks series, and you could feel getting on the subway the pulse of the New York Knicks. And I asked a couple people who I've got a buddy of mine who lives in Manhattan. I think he's in Jersey City now, but he lived in Manhattan for a while. I was like, man, most New York fans just feel upset about the Knicks. They're mad all of the time. They don't believe. There's no such thing as hope in this city. They don't. They are frustrated by the New York Knicks. Like, yeah, it makes sense. I could see that for a market like New York. And that night, we went out saw a Broadway show, and afterward went and got drinks and a dessert, and he said, man, this feels different. This is when the Knicks had just knocked off the Hawks. He said, this feels different. Now, all of a sudden, Knicks fans believe. And not only do they believe, but there is this sense across the city as they were dominating Atlanta. There's this sense across the city the Knicks could actually contend. As dominoes around the league and around the playoffs started to fall their way, oh, we get the Sixers? That the city came to life in regards to the New York Knicks. And he's like, man, I haven't felt this in a while, even last year. Even after the NBA Cup, didn't feel this. But now, the Knicks have the heart of New York. And there are a million storylines that come up in every NBA Finals. But what I love about this is Jalen Brunson and the conversation of where he's going to rank amongst New York legends. I've told you this a couple of times. It's what I want you to know about Jalen Brunson. Is he's not sexy. No, he's not. And if I talk about the best players in the NBA of the last 10 years, the last 5 years, if I go to the top of the league, the big names, you walk around a middle school and you see the kids wearing a jersey or a jersey of something. When I was in middle school, and I'm young, I'm very young, LeBron James, Kobe Bryant, Steph Curry, right as I started getting into junior high and high school, Steph Curry was the rage. And Jalen Brunson's not that. You can't talk about Jalen Brunson next to LeBron or Steph or you can't. Karl Anthony Towns in the last decade has become more of a staple, more of a name. Cat, this figure that's supposed to lead Minnesota to an NBA Finals and a championship and a ring. Cat became a name, you know? Bam Adebayo dropped 80 this year, right? There are these names that are in that kind of tier one or tier two of NBA stars that we talk about. And it sounds odd putting Jalen Brunson in a conversation with Giannis or SGA or Jokic or Luka, but he is. But he is. It might not be sexy, and it might not make sense, and it might be a little weird, and it might be kind of strange, this Villanova guy whose character arc in the NBA is such a wild one with so many turns. But Jalen Brunson, that name, that guard, that human being, the everyman, he's 6'2", 190 pounds. How many guys who are 6'2", 190 pounds... are you like, yep, no, he's going to the NBA. He's going to be an NBA star. It should make you vaguely uncomfortable. D- to hear the word star next to Jalen Brunson. You mean the reserve for the Dallas Mavericks? Yeah, I do mean the reserve for the Dallas Mavericks, who became a starter later in his time in Dallas, moves to New York, and has started every game that he's played in New York. But I want to go back to Dallas, where in his final season for the Mavs, 2022, he averaged 16 points per game. We are talking about a guy who, as a Dallas Maverick, alongside Luka Doncic, who as a Dallas Maverick was just okay, was just fine. His second to last year in Dallas, 68 games played, started 12 of them. The Mavs reserve, Jalen Brunson. New York says, fine, we'll take him. We'll take Jalen Brunson and we'll start him every game. We'll build a team around Jalen Brunson? What? All right, fine. See if it works. And did it ever. This isn't the arc of a Luka, of a Wemby, of a LeBron. This isn't even a Giannis. Giannis got to the league in his first couple of seasons. You didn't know him. He was the random guy on 2K that when you traded your star player, you're like, oh, I got this. Couldn't pronounce his last name. He was somewhere in the middle of this trade as a player to be named later. It was Giannis, right? And then he comes to the forefront of the NBA. But when he did, it was instant. And he had the prototype. He had the build. This guy's a freak. A Greek freak. Jalen Brunson's not a freak. He's 6'2" and 190 pounds soaking wet. And he's an NBA star. I love that. Then there's Victor Wembanyama. And Victor Wembanyama is hard to hate, man. I hope that's the case for you. I grew up a Spurs fan. I've mentioned that a couple times. I'll never go, oh, my Spurs. I'm not gonna go there. But for Victor Wembanyama, the guy who was crying after a win, crying after a series victory against Oklahoma City, falling into the arms of his teammates, he has emphasized what it means to love basketball in an era where NBA fans' biggest gripe is that players don't love basketball. That's the issue. Players don't love basketball. They sit out, or if they're not sitting out, these players are jogging. They're not trying. Don't feel like there's a lot of effort being put into the National Basketball Association these days. That's the common rhetoric from NBA fans. You've heard it from analysts who have joined this show, saying that the biggest problem with NBA fans is they hate the NBA. Yeah. Kind of spot on with that. You kind of cooked with that. And Victor Wembanyama is the inverse. He's the kid, the 22-year-old, who loves being here, who more than anything wants to win, who said his life's purpose is to lift the Larry O'Brien. We need more of that in the National Basketball Association. And now we get that. We get a team that decided to bring in J.J. Barea and build a roster around him. That is Jalen Brunson. I get the Mavs tie there, too. The Knicks said, yeah, we'll take J.J. Barea and we'll build the team around him. Trust us. It's going to work. And now J.J. Barea, Jalen Brunson, is an NBA star.

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1: Because the idea was, hey, you've got Tim Duncan, Tony Parker, you've got Manu Ginobili, and when those guys get old, now you've got Kawhi Leonard, and maybe Danny Green is in there. Boris Diaw. And is that dissipated as you couldn't keep a Kawhi Leonard? That young kid who had dominated LeBron James the NBA Finals, the Spurs fizzled out. Pop's career was over. His run as the head coach was over. And San Antonio fans wondered, when will the light ever shine again? This is a team, a San Antonio team, that missed the postseason last year. Were they 20 games below 500 last season? And they're already in the NBA Finals? Wemby is 22 years old in his third NBA campaign. 62-win Spurs squad. And they're in the NBA Finals. You know, Michael Jordan didn't win a championship until he was 28. Did you know that? LeBron James, what a better example. LeBron James, who didn't go to college. Jordan, famously a member of the North Carolina Tar Heels. LeBron was 27 when he won his first title. Oh, okay. Well, LeBron played for the Cavs. That's all right. Come on, guy. Yeah. Wemby plays for the ass Spurs. They were terrible last year and the year before that and the year before that and the year before that. If Wemby captures Larry O'Brien, he will shatter the modern superstar developmental timeline. He will kick off the Wembanyama era of NBA basketball. Jordan era. LeBron era. You could argue Steph era. And the way he revolutionized shooting. The Wemby era is here. But against an 11-game win streak, the Knicks, a 53-year desert. But an 11-game playoff win streak, obliterating the Hawks at the end of the series, mowing through the Sixers and the Cavs. New York is playing its best basketball since 1999, and a rematch of the NBA title, that 1999 NBA title, commences tonight between two teams that I'm rooting for. You know, I can't. I love the Jalen Brunson story. I love that this little wily guard, this J.J. Barea, a franchise and organization took him and built around him. I love on the other side that Wembanyama loves basketball in an era where you're complaining about traveling and players sitting out. And somewhere stuck in the middle is the NBA going, well, I'm glad the Thunder's not here, but now who do I root for? Who do I watch tonight and want to win? Because they're all damn good stories. The Nova Knicks, the young Spurs, tonight, 8:30. Tip-off, ESPN. When we come back, it's our idiot of the day. Don't miss this one. It's the Drake Toll Show.
2: Game one of the NBA Finals is here. Knicks, Spurs, 53 years of waiting for New York, and a championship legacy in San Antonio. It's Wemby's arrival versus history in the Big Apple. It all begins tonight. Westwood One Sports.
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9: Ducks coach Mark Wasikowski has Oregon in the Super Regionals for the fourth time in program history. 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Game two, Sunday at 6. Both games on ESPN. Game three, if needed, Monday. Winner to the College World Series. Mariners got their third 10th inning walk-off win in the last four games last night. 3-2 over the Mets. That series continues tonight right here on The Game. And the 6A baseball semifinals tonight. Top seed Clackamas hosting 4-seed Jesuit. 3-seed Westland visits 2-seed Tualatin. The winners meet Saturday for the state championship game. 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

0: Yeah.
1: It is the Drake Toll Show. Westwood One Sports, the Westwood One Sports app. Addie Bates produces. Curtis Poindexter runs the board. Happy Wednesday, everybody. You're halfway there. Oh, yeah. The weekend is not that far away. This weekend, I'll be in Milwaukee, Wisconsin, home of Spotted Cow. I think Spotted Cow is the best beer in the world. If you like beer and you haven't had Spotted Cow, this is it. This is your moment to buy a flight or drive to Wisconsin. Why the hell would I drive to Wisconsin? I'd just buy that beer from the liquor store. You can't. That's what makes it even better. That's why I've been, maybe it's overblown now. Maybe I've been hyping it up too much to my buddies who are going to Wisconsin for the first time. But Spotted Cow can only be purchased in Wisconsin. It's like a novelty to it. I'll be in Milwaukee, two-game stretch. The Party Animals of the Banana Ball Championship League versus the Loco Beach Coconuts Saturday and Sunday on the CW. So you can watch Sullivan's Crossing and then watch Little Banana Ball. Yours truly. Bringing down the house. 40,000 folks going to watch the Banana Ball Championship League, the Party Animals, and the Loco Beach Coconuts. No Savannah Bananas. It's kind of monumental. No Savannah Bananas this weekend in an MLB stadium, yet it's still sold out. It's like the Washington Generals, basically, you know? Mm-hmm. From the Globetrotters. It's like the Generals sold out an arena of 40,000 people. It's pretty crazy. Elsewhere in the big sports, Miles Garrett is an L.A. Ram. The NBA Finals are tonight. The NHL, it's Stanley Cup Finals underway at a 1-0 series lead for the Carolina. Nope, just kidding. The Las Vegas Golden Knights down 2-0, rallied and eventually won 5-4 in Carolina. Ugh! Crushing blow for the fans in Raleigh at the Lenovo Center last night. Oh, and Drake London is now the third highest paid wide receiver in the NFL. The third most lucrative contract in NFL history for a wideout goes to Drake London. Ooh. It is 7 o'clock hour Eastern time. We got a guest coming up. Chris Sacci of Locked On Knicks joins us at 8. So we're moving it up for all of you fiends who love it. It's time for our Idiot of the Day.
2: Idiot of the Day.
1: Idiot of the Day, number one. Butch Thompson, he is the head coach of Auburn baseball, and he's got a serious problem with how the NCAA does its college baseball tournament. That's a weird one. Take a listen to what Butch thinks about the format of the postseason.
3: I will put out one asterisk out there is I'm getting really disappointed, which nobody cares, so I probably shouldn't say anything. But the regional format is really concerning me if we're talking about what's best for student athletes. Because as I'm watching the TV and we're not playing, I got guys that are throwing 100 plus pitches and full starts and coming back and having to pitch because of the format. I don't know what the answer is, but I hope people are looking at, and we absolutely put Hessler in 100 something pitches and pitched him in two games to try to win and get yourself there. And we go 14 weeks building a team with the best two out of three. And it's much more manageable than working for 9 months and then people asking these kids to have some out-of-body experience and do something that they haven't done all year. There has to be some type of talk convening on what we're doing with this regional format because of what we've seen through the years and was absolutely on display for the last 4 days around the country.
1: Hey, Bubba. This is kind of on you. If you feel like your arms were stretched too thin this weekend, maybe don't lose by double digits to Milwaukee at home and have to fight your way back through the tournament. One of the reasons I love college baseball and the college baseball postseason, go back to 2016, where unknown, unheard of Coastal Carolina, a 3 seed in their regional, won the College World Series. This year, seeking their first trip to Omaha, Cal Poly, West Virginia, Troy, University of Arkansas, Little Rock, Auburn and North Carolina seeking their first national title, Alabama, St. John's trying to go to the World Series for the first time since the 80s and 90s, Kansas, Oregon, USC, Oklahoma, Georgia. These are not legacy college baseball teams. The format of the tournament lends itself toward chaos, to where anybody can compete. Why is the SEC complaining about the college baseball tournament when it benefits the power programs, but still gives a shot for Cal Poly, West Virginia, Troy, Little Rock to get hot? Don't complain, just win. Idiot of the day. Whatever's happening here, again, I keep, it's a sentence that's real. Dr. Oz takes the podium at the White House. And not as like a fun one-off, because, you know, we're having Dr. Oz at the White House. No, because he works there. Here's what Dr. Oz had to say about the qualifications of a surgeon.
0: Since you're here speaking on behalf of the administration, part of the reason we're asking about the president's decision to appoint Bill Pulte to be the head of director of Fed and National Intelligence is it's been 4 hours and we've been asking the White House why he's qualified to do so. You're a heart surgeon or a heart doctor?
4: Yeah.
0: Would you recommend a patient go see someone who isn't?
1: It's just silent. Dr. Oz just couldn't, he didn't know how to respond to it. So, I mean, if we're going to have the guy be the director of national intelligence, but what are the qualifications for that? Thanks, Dr. Oz. It's Dr. Oz at the White House. Idiot of the day. People who think this is funny. Addie, do you want to take this one? You threw it in there. I'm excited to hear your response to this.
5: Wait, I said people who don't think this is funny.
1: Oh, okay. All right, hit me with it.
5: Hunter Biden posts 7 years sober today. Thank you to everyone who has walked this road with me. Boiler grad at Boilers 32 responds with, BS. That was your bag of Coca-Cola in the White House.
1: Contraband.
5: Yeah. Hunter Biden responds with, it most definitely was not. I would have never forgotten my drugs. That's great. That's amazing.
1: That's good. That's amazing.
5: That's
1: good. Idiot of the day, the Texas Rangers organization.
5: Woo!
1: Addie, do you want to take this one?
5: No. I feel like you should.
1: In astronomical odds of this ever happening, in wild odds, the Rangers' record through 60 games over the last five seasons. In 2022, it was 29-31. 2024, 29-31. 2025, 29-31. 2026, 29-31. Four of the last 5 years through 60 games, the Rangers have been 29-31. The only outlier, 2023, they were 40-20 and won the World Series after beating the Houston Astros in the ALCS and eventually the Arizona Diamondbacks in the World Series.
5: I feel like this that's is a just fluke a year. That's a fluke year.
1: This
5: right?
1: is a statistical anomaly. 4 out of 5 years having the same record after 60 games is crazy.
5: It's awesome. It's so funny. It's great. But yeah, no, 2023 was a fluke year. I'm not just saying that because of the Astros, yada, yada, yada, whatever. 2023 sucked for a million other reasons for me. I don't care about that. I don't care that they won the World Series, but I feel like there's just something a little fishy going on.
1: Yeah.
5: They're bad.
1: This will be a fun one. Our final idiot of the day. People who have a serious problem. People who stop watching baseball for this. Major League Baseball changed its profile picture to a rainbow this month. June is Pride Month. As far as I know, every Major League Baseball team still played 9 innings yesterday. A couple played 10 extras. Everyone still played their full 9 innings. All the players hit. All the guys pitched. Nothing really changed. The MLB made its profile picture a rainbow alongside the logo. And Jack Unheard on Twitter says, do you understand this drives away more fans every single year? I mean, I don't know if I care enough to be driven away. What? Probably not, responds Cowboy Miggy. MLB attendance reaches 71.4 million. Three straight years of growth for the first time since 2007, and MLB viewership up 44% across national games in 2026, the league's best showing in a decade. So I'm sorry if you're upset or offended because the MLB changed its logo to a rainbow, but everyone's watching the MLB. Addy, final thoughts?
5: If that's what you're getting upset about, you probably need to talk to someone. I feel like we need to look at ourselves in the mirror and say, what am I doing wrong? Because that's just pathetic. I'm sorry. That is pathetic. It doesn't.
1: My neighbor Dale is gay. Dale's got a boyfriend. And I have no issue with that. Dale's a great guy. Like, the MLB's just saying, hey, Dale can have a boyfriend. All right, cool. Doesn't change my life. Doesn't hurt my viewing experience. All right, great. Coming up, Locked On Knicks, Chris Sacci, hot, joins the show. It's the Drake Toll Show.
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0: with you from the Savannah Bananas organization and Locked On Big 12. And it's the first day of the rest of our lives. Human beings woke up today. There's a 21-year-old who grew up in Manhattan, downtown. Interesting way of living. And woke up for the first time in their existence. A gleam in their eye. Their New York Knicks are in the NBA Finals tonight. They're going to watch the New York Knicks in the NBA Finals. And one of those lucky Knicks fans who now covers the Knicks with Locked On Knicks is Chris Saatchi, who joins the Drake Toll Show now. And Saatchi, just that. The idea that the New York Knicks will play an NBA game tonight in the finals. Help conceptualize that for the listeners across the country.
1: Drake, thank you for having me on. Westwood One, you guys are amazing. Here's what's going on. You're saying that about the Knicks being in the NBA Finals, and I'm blinking because tears are welling up in my eyes at 8 o'clock in the morning, East Coast. Like, that's what's going on. The dregs that the Knicks fans had to go through to get here with, you know, since the year 2000, let's go full circle on this. Patrick Ewing's traded away. Jeff Van Gundy's dismissed as coach. James Dolan rises to power. And aside from the Carmelo season in 12-13, where they still bat out in the second round, you know, this Knicks team has had nothing for fans to be happy about until this year. And so that's what's going on. Like, I'm blinking tears out of my eyes. This is real. This is real. This Knicks team, you know, the last time they make the finals is against these Spurs. That's fascinating. The year 99, before everything, you know, went off the rails with, you know, Isaiah Thomas is coaching, and then he's the GM, and then he's getting, you know, into some serious trouble. Then, you know, we have one of the worst seasons of all time with Larry Brown coaching, the most starting lineups you've ever seen, guys coming out of the G League starting games. I could go down the list and of Knick fans talking about random players, Jerry. Like, I'm not going to do that. Again, that's the tears are real. That's what's going on.
0: Saatchi, for the Knicks to be here, you mentioned those tears, the emotion. I've, in talking to Knicks fans or other analysts, a lot of them have had this same approach of, there's a lack of hope. Like, and not right now, but typically most years for the Knicks, there's just not hope. There's this frustration. It's similar to Philadelphia Eagles fans or Boston Red Sox fans, where it's just, oh, well, you're almost disgruntled that the Knicks play because you're expecting the worst. But this feels different. This feels hopeful. This feels like the Knicks fans have bought into the idea of the New York Knicks possibly winning an NBA title. Is that the case?
1: Absolutely. It has to be the case. You look at the Knicks. They go undefeated in the month of May in the playoffs. I talked about it last week, Drake, with you. 11 straight wins. I mean, that's something that only four teams have ever done, right? How about this? I'll give you another number, 262. That was their point differential in those 11 wins. That's the best point differential of any team in any 11-game stretch in NBA history. It happened in the playoffs. How can you not feel good about this? Now, the Mitchell Robinson news, I'm sure we'll get to it, was like the shoe to drop. You know, that's what happens. Knick fans, things were too right? Things were too good, and we had to get that weird news on Thursday, and then the reporting's been interesting since. And, well, again, we'll talk about it. It feels like, again, like we were gotten down a peg because it was too perfect. But even with that, that's New York. You're not going to be 100%. You might mess around and make some mistakes. Yeah. Guess what? You're still going to perform on the biggest stage. He's at practice. He's looking good with a little splint on his hand. We have to feel good as a fan base. 11-0, undefeated in the month of May in the playoffs is crazy. The way this team is humming since being down 2-1 in late May against the Hawks, and they haven't looked back, you have to feel good. A lot of teams and a lot of analysts, whatever, like, they're going to pick the Spurs. This is where the Knicks want to be. Somehow they're underdogs after rattling off the 11-game win streak that they had, the best in NBA history.
0: Yeah, you mentioned the Robinson news, and I don't think I know that there is not a way an NBA team can get here completely unscathed. If you're at this stage of the postseason and having played pushing, you know, 95 games, you're going to have injury issues somewhere in there. For New York and this weird wave, you mentioned how the reporting's been interesting, this weird wave of news over Mitchell Robinson, for the Knicks, who is questionable for game one. What are you hearing? What do we know about whether or not he will play tonight and his status for the big man this series?
1: Hey, I got to tell you this. You know, I got to give a shout out to my guy, Chris Persiainen, who's been on with Westwood One before. He is a Knicks reporter who actually he knew the whole time on our show that Mitch got the surgery on Tuesday. So the way this was reported was weird. And we had Mike Vaccaro, the New York Post, on our show last Saturday. So that was really fun. We had a really prominent reporter who's been covering the Knicks since 94 talking about the reporting. Thursday, we hear about it around dinner time Eastern. Oh, Mitch has got a broken pinky. Oh, how did this happen? Fans, Knicks fans are so dialed in. They're watching tape of game four. Maybe it happened on this play. Maybe it happened in this scrum. Friday, it's revealed that he gets a procedure. So yeah, at first you say, oh, maybe if he doesn't get surgery, he can tough it out. Friday, it's revealed he had to get surgery. And then Mike Brown is available on Friday, and he's telling us it was not a basketball-related injury, right? Then it's revealed on Saturday, so this is all happening in real time, that it's actually like a boxer's fracture, which only happens if you pretty much punch something with a closed fist, okay? So now it didn't happen on the basketball court. We're like, what is going on? And he's also tweeted about mental health struggles. So, like, we're all in support of Mitch here. And again, like, this is New York. Like, you're going to deal with some stuff. It's a hard city to live in, yeah. All right? You know, Carmelo Anthony said it when he was on the air for national media. You know, you don't look around sometimes in New York City and don't say, I hate this place and still love it at the same time. So that's New York. But he should be playing. That's the expectations. He will play. He was at practice. There's plenty of video of online of him dribbling, even though he's barely going to do that in the game, right? Dribbling, dunking, rebounding, right. Blocking shots. He should be ready to go. I think you could think about how this was all gamesmanship. You know, I don't know if it was because it's such a weird hurdle. But look, the Knicks are smart these days, and I'm not used to this because they've never been smart. And with the way this has played out, regardless, he's going to be a huge part of this series 100% or not. Longest tenured Knick. The Knicks acquired him the second round pick they got when they traded away Carmelo Anthony. So he's been around for such a long time. He's gritty. He's tough. He plays the best centers in the league phenomenally well. He's such an interesting cat, an interesting species. He's the best offensive rebounder in the NBA. That's how the Knicks win the series, is they get their offensive rebounds because they're one of the best teams in the league to do so. He's going to be a big part of this, and we don't care about the injury. He got in this trouble, in this mess by himself. He's got to work his way out of it. If the Knicks win the finals, he's a hero. If the Knicks lose the finals and he's not at his best, there's going to be some interesting ramifications because he's also a free agent at the end of the year.
0: Yeah, at 7 foot, 240 pounds, you need a body like that with Victor Wembanyama patrolling the entire court. Chris Sacci joining the Drake Toll Show at CJ Sacci on Twitter. And Sacci, I made the case earlier, what the Knicks did with Jalen Brunson, because Brunson wasn't starting in Dallas. His last year, he was kind of in and out of the lineup when he was. They took J.J. Barea and said, we're going to make you a star, kid. They took J.J. Barea. The stats parallel each other so well from a Jalen Brunson to a Barea. And it worked. Now he's it still doesn't make sense to talk about Giannis or Luka or Jokic or Wemby or SGA and have Jalen Brunson in that mix. It's such an odd his ascension of the NBA is weird. It's different, but he's done it. What does that name mean to New York?
1: It means the world, Drake. I mean, you're exactly right. You look at all the national media at the time of the Jalen Brunson signing, panning it, making fun of the Knicks, same old Knicks. You're going to overpay for another guard. You know, there were from the year 2000 onward, there were what about from 2000 until the Knicks signed Jalen Brunson in the 2023 season, 22-23, right? There was a different starting point guard basically every year. You go through the list of Marbury, Francis, Chris Duhon, a lot of Tony Douglas, a lot of failed experiments, right? And to have him be the rock solid guy, by the way, again, like you said, Drake, second round pick, unheralded, the Knicks took a flyer on him. You know, having Rick Brunson on the staff is overblown because he worked with Tom Thibodeau in many different stops in Chicago and then even in Boston. They were so like that was part of this, right? He wanted to go back to Dallas. And just like Steve Nash, the Mavericks didn't pony up for a point guard that's one of the best players in the league. And so what does that name mean to New York? How about the pay cut that he took for the Knicks to allow them to re-sign OG Anunoby to basically a max contract? The Knicks have not escaped. It's either been second round or better since he's come on with the Knicks, which again, since 2000, you had that one second round playoff series and that was it, you know, until Rick and Jalen come over here and change everything. He's the king of New York. Jalen Brunson is the king of New York, and this is his moment. He can meet it now. He can really reach Knicks stardom with the likes of Clyde Frazier. You know, he can do something Patrick Ewing never did, which is win a title. I mean, Ewing didn't play in the 99 series. It's a big reason why the Knicks got, you know, taken out on a gentleman's sweep. This is his chance to ascend to not only Knicks superstardom, but he's one of the best players in the league, Drake. Let's just say it. Like you said,
0: yep.
1: It's weird to think of it. This second round pick who's barely 6 foot, he's got this big, huge head, who doesn't look like, act like a star. He's very mild mannered. If you look at the NBA Cup footage, if you look at which, by the way, it was against the Spurs. If you look at the Knicks going to the title footage and advancing to the finals, he's smug. He knows that he's like Kobe Bryant in a 6 foot body, is what a lot of Knicks fans will say. And I said it last week, Drake. I'm going to say it again. It's everyone's better than Jalen Brunson until you. The Giants, he slays every postseason. You know, last year was the Celtics and Tatum and Brown. This year was Donovan Mitchell, James Harden, you name it. He's risen to the moment every time. And this is his biggest moment to rise to right now. The NBA Finals starting tonight.
0: From Locked On Knicks, Chris Sacci joins the Drake Toll Show on Westwood One Sports and the Westwood One Sports app. Sacci, talking gameplay. Mm-hmm. We're not going to, you know, it reminds me vaguely of a LeBron Steph, where you knew it'd be rare seeing those two guys matched up against one another in that NBA final. It's like, okay, Steph's going to have his game. LeBron has his game. It's two separate pieces of the basketball floor. That is the case with Victor Wembanyama and Jalen Brunson, two stars that won't be going toe-to-toe all game long. And I like that. It means we get almost multiple basketball games in one for those who watch the game in such an analytical way. I mean, the X's and O's are exactly what I'm glued to, Mitch, from Mitch Johnson to Mike Brown in this series, two head coaches. How do you see the series play out? I mean, what X's and O's? You said you were going to just name drop a bunch of Knicks. Yeah. Start name dropping a bunch of Knicks. What is the strategy to beat down Victor Wembanyama and the San Antonio Spurs?
1: Well, surprisingly enough, Drake, the Knicks have given you about as good of a template to battle against Victor Wembanyama as any other team. I mean, winning the NBA Cup against the Spurs, you know, and look, Wembanyama was a bit hampered in that game. He actually came off the bench. But the Knicks have a unique wave of bodies they can throw at him. OG Anunoby is one of the most special defenders I think anybody has ever seen. You know, in this modern era, Drake, of covering such a wide range of floor, of having to switch basically 1 through 5 all the time because of how fast the NBA is right now and how the three-point shot is just stretched out defenses. OG Anunoby is one of the best defenders in the league. And Mike Brown, he's stood up for his guys all year. He was at the podium slamming his fist saying, this guy had to make first team, and he made the All-NBA second team. That just added fuel to his fire. But he was actually the primary defender on Victor Wembanyama. And you look at it from a 1,000-feet view, you say, wow, that's crazy. You know, you have a 6'9" guy guarding a 7'5" guy, right? A 7'4" guy, whatever he is. You know, he seems to get taller by the minute, especially when he plays your team, is Wembanyama. But OG Anunoby did a great job of restricting him. And then Mitch Robinson, like we just mentioned earlier, like he's going to have to play a large role against Wembanyama because of the way that Robinson needs to be boxed out, right, on the offensive glass. All of a sudden, when you have to worry about big Mitch down there, and even Karl Anthony Towns, who is still one of the best rebounders in the game for his own right, you have to box those guys out to where it might actually impact Wembanyama defensively. Because is it going to be him putting a body on these guys for 48 minutes? One thing I did notice that made Wembanyama mortal in the Spurs series against the Thunder is that he did tire himself out. You know, he's 7'4". Is he meant, you know, did God create him to run 48 minutes on hardwood at 7'4"? He could be tired out. And if the Knicks can get bodies on him on the glass, if they can make him stretch out, because he can close out basically any shot. There is no shot on the basketball court that he cannot get to, which is incredibly special. He suffocates teams. You think about his presence down low. That speaks for itself, right? But what he can do to teams at the three-point line is also pretty devastating. The Thunder lost that series because their three-point shots never got going. They couldn't find enough guys to hit those because Wembanyama seemed to be in everybody's face, right? Regardless of where you're in the short corner, the far corner, top of the key, he can get there. So how can the Knicks limit him? It's getting a body on him on the glass, which you don't really think of a lot in terms of offensive strategy. And it's also making him chase out these three-point shooters. Because when Josh Hart is making threes, the Knicks' death lineup, so to speak, every guy can hit the three-point shot. That's what's devastating. Towns is incredibly special at the top of the arc with his threes. Brunson can make threes, and he's off the ball more with Mike Brown. Bridges, Anunoby, they've been phenomenal. Some of the two best corner three-point shooters in the NBA. So all that being said, this Knicks team is better suited than anybody to defeat the Goliath of Victor Wembanyama.
0: Chris Sacci, Locked On Knicks on the Drake Toll Show. Sacci, how can folks best follow you as you cover the NBA Finals?
1: You said it's CJ Sacci on Twitter, Locked On Knicks. We got a show coming up at 2 o'clock. right from where I'm standing, we'll have Ariel Pacheco, who likes you talk about X's and O's. He breaks down films. This guy's going to be breaking down diagrams. He's rumor has it he's drawing up stuff on his coach's board, so we're going to have him on to break down the X's and O's. And then I'll be on after the game tonight, either elated. I mean, Drake, I was on after the 22-point comeback against Cleveland, and I was just going nuts, all right? And you can tell I'm an emotional guy. I was in tears to start the show, and now I'm jumping for joy at this point because I'm so excited. But yeah, Locked On Knicks gives you everything you need. We got John Wallace, former Knick, a bunch of studs, Chris Persiani, like I mentioned, across the board. Like, we're going to be coming at you. Why? You know, 28 other Knicks people have to talk about the draft. You know, this guy's playoff series. We're here to talk finals on Locked On Knicks. We're fired up. It starts tonight, 8:30. Bring it on. Go, New York. Go, New York. Go, baby. Thanks for having me, Drake. This is a blast.
0: Thanks, Sach. We'll talk to you again real soon. Again, Chris Sacchi at CJ Sacchi on Twitter. What I love about that is this mixture of, and you're seeing from Mike Breen, too, and a lot of these guys who are analysts that cover these teams. But after 27 years, 50 years without a title, there's that oomph that comes out of you. Like, you know what? At some level, it's cool to root for the Knicks. Like, it's you let it fly. Like, the Knicks are back, and the people who cover them, that's what I've loved out of the coverage of New York and its reporters this week, is the emotion, the raw emotion of the Knicks are here again, and we all kind of feel like fans again. The hope is back. That's the beauty of it. Chris Sacchi on the show. When we come back, let's go to Cleveland. Oh, Myles Garrett is an L.A. Ram. Jared Verse is a Cleveland Brown. Chris Easterling will join the show. 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

0: It is the Drake Toll Show, Westwood One Sports and the Westwood One Sports app. Drake Toll with you from the Savannah Bananas organization and Locked On Big 12, and right here, right now, in the 8 o'clock hour across the country on Westwood One Sports. Now, look, I cannot emphasize enough. First time in 30 years that a defensive player of the year will not be back in the same threads the next season. First time in NFL history that an MVP and a DPOY will be on the same team that is Matthew Stafford, the MVP, last season, alongside Myles Garrett, the defensive player of the year, after Garrett was traded from the Cleveland Browns to the Los Angeles Rams. And the NFL, after the single-season sack record holder was shipped away, burned down 36 hours ago. To help us rebuild it, Chris Easterling joins the Drake Toll Show, covering the Cleveland Browns, and I can't even... Chris, please, give me the pulse of Browns country after everything that's happened in the last 36, 38 hours.
1: I think there was a level of shock because I don't think anybody really believed they would do it. You know, we've heard, it's been the last several years, there's always been those whispers of, will they trade Myles Garrett because of the losing? And Myles has been very outspoken over the last several years about, you know, wanting to win a Super Bowl, wanting to play for a contender. And, you know, it's just been obvious the last couple of years that, you know, what he wanted to do and where this organization was at the moment weren't aligned. And then the Browns have been steadfast. We're not trading. We're not trading them. And then back in the offseason, earlier in the offseason, they do this contract restructuring that makes it much easier financial, fiscal, cap-wise to trade Myles after June 1st. And it's the only obvious reason people can tell that the Browns would do it. And I think that sort of put everybody's antenna up. I don't think anybody thought, well, the very, very first day they could do it, they were going to do it.
0: Right.
1: I thought maybe a little closer to training camp, maybe even give him a little flexibility, get through this year, let Myles, and maybe next year. But, you know, they did it, and, you know, it's the reaction has been what you'd expect when you have a future Hall of Famer who, you know, that's a fan favorite. I mean, the fans do love Myles here, and he gets traded away. I mean, there is just that sort of shock and anger and just, yet again, just sort of a kick in the you-know-what for Browns fans.
0: Chris Easterling joining the Drake Toll Show from the Akron Beacon Journal, as now Myles Garrett is a member of the L.A. Rams. And, Chris, you mentioned the offseason restructure. Another big piece of this to me is, and I think it's obvious, when you go out and hire an offensive coach like Todd Monken, who many Ravens fans wanted fired, and now the Browns have hired him as the head coach, and you balk on Jim Schwartz, who is the Browns' DC, and Myles Garrett was very vocal. He wanted Jim Schwartz as the head coach or with the franchise. Schwartz is now sitting elsewhere. It's the game of if, ands, and buts. If Jim Schwartz was still with Cleveland as the head coach or otherwise, is Myles Garrett still a Brown?
1: Do the Los Angeles Rams offer Jared Verse and 3 picks? I don't know. Because everybody's made a big deal about Myles not being an off-season workout. Myles hasn't been in a voluntary off-season workout, I think, since I've been on the beat. I mean, basically, the real date was going to be June 9th, next Tuesday, when mandatory minicamp opened, and, you know, that's typically when Myles shows up and reminds everybody, oh, yeah, you don't need to be in the facility to work out when you're one of the best players in the league. I don't know. I really don't know. Obviously, that's been a big storyline this offseason about the Monken over Schwartz for the job. But it seems like Denzel Ward was another one that was very outspoken about Jim Schwartz. He hasn't been a voluntary offseason, but we talked to him last week, and he's like, "Yeah, I'm going to be there." You know, Grant Delpit, another one. He was at OTAs last week. We expect him here this week. And, I think after past the initial shock of they don't hire your guy, these guys aren't pros. And, Myles Garrett did say when he was asked about Jim Schwartz back at the end of last season, we didn't talk to him, after Stevens was fired, but the last time we talked to him and asked him about it, he goes, "Look, I'd like Jim Schwartz, but whoever the coach is, I'm going to play for." So, at the end of the day, Miles would have probably shown up, but I think it made it easier, as I tried to steer this question into this answer to a conclusion. I think it's easier. I think it made it easier. It made it easier to move him at the end of the day. Now, he said he didn't ask for a trade. I believe him. And, it's just combination of what the Rams offered and, hey, we'll give you this change of scenery because it's just the right time if there is a right time.
0: Chris, appreciate you being up early with us. Last thing I got for you here on this trade that is, again, it's monumental. There's history in the NFL because of it. The consolation prize, it's a pretty good consolation prize. 25-year-old Jared Verse, edge rusher, who is only behind Micah Parsons and Myles Garrett the last couple of seasons with 99 pressures. Is there a pulse of excitement about Jared Verse in Cleveland right now?
1: I think we're supposed to talk to Jared today. We have an open OTA today. We're supposed to talk to Jared today. And I think it's much like when they hired Todd Monken. The initial response was, it wasn't positive. And then you heard Monken speak. And the more you heard Monken speak, the more you dove into the guy that's actually here, not the guy that's not there. I think there will gradually be a level of excitement, but again, it's just tough. I mean, when he is the one for one for a future Hall of Famer. So I think it'll take a while, but if he gets on the field and performs, this fan base has shown it will embrace anybody as long as you help the Cleveland Browns win football games.
0: Yeah. Chris Easterling at Easterling ABJ joining the Drake Toll Show. Chris, how can folks best support you as new pieces of the Onion unfold in the coming weeks?
1: Well, like I say, follow me on the artist formerly known as Twitter at C Easterling ABJ. Also, BeaconJournal.com is the website. When you get there, subscribe to the Browns Insider newsletter. It comes in your email inbox every morning. So, just generally with a little extra than just links to stories. So those are the primary places. But this story is just unfolding, and there are so many layers to this that are going to reverberate all the way through the season, I would imagine.
0: Yeah, Chris, thanks again for joining us this early. A crazy trade, and enjoyed having you on.
1: Hey, thanks for having me on.
0: Absolutely. Again, Chris Easterling covering all things Cleveland Browns. Appreciate him for joining us early this morning, despite being under the weather and toughing it out and giving you the latest, the pulse of the Cleveland fan base. Because, look, there's some Luka to this. I think Jared Verse is a better consolation prize than what Anthony Davis was. But remember when the city of Dallas fell apart because Nico Harrison had traded Luka Doncic to the Lakers? Remember when the whole city fell apart? This is the same thing. Now you're saying, well, it's not the same thing. when Luka got traded, the world collapsed. Well, the world's kind of collapsing here. This is the best player, the best football player in the universe, and he got traded. The reason it doesn't feel so similar is because of differing markets. Cleveland, as a fan base, Cleveland as a market, is not Dallas. Dallas is one of the most vocal, one of the most hated, one of the most broadcast markets in professional sports. We hear about Dallas all the time. The Cowboys, Luka Doncic and the Mavs, the Texas Rangers sometimes. You're talking Dallas a lot. Cleveland? No. It's not, we don't talk a lot of Cleveland around here. We're not having a guards segment later. We're not talking Cavaliers offseason plans later. The city of Cleveland falling apart is much less national news than Dallas falling apart. That's what happened with Luka Doncic. Luka gets traded. One of the best players in the NBA, if not the best player in the NBA at the time, who's too fat to play for the Mavericks. Nico Harrison sends him down the river to L.A. And now, okay, great. Everybody in Dallas is livid, and the sports world explodes. This is the equivalent. Again, Jared Verse is better. He's not as ass as Anthony Davis, and he actually plays in his games, unlike Anthony Davis. But the player at the top of their game gets traded out of their market, and the whole place burns. Now, you wouldn't know it because it's Cleveland. When's the last time you were on Twitter like Cleveland? Cleveland Cavaliers, Cleveland Browns. You're not. In Dallas, it was much larger because of the market. But this is the same thing. Remember how monumental you felt the Luka Doncic trade being. Remember how monumental that week was. We're living. That's what it feels like to be in Cleveland right now. They traded away your guy. Despite not being great, the one mainstay, the one thing you've got is

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1: Receiver in the league? 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Interesting. Drake London. Yeah, no, that's right. I'm reading the headline. Yeah. Westwood One Sports, the Westwood One Sports app. Addie Bates produces. Curtis Poindexter runs the board. Thanks again to Chris Easterling. 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
2: Myles Garrett has been traded to the Rams. The NFL Defensive Player of the Year joins league MVP Matthew Stafford. 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Can anyone knock off Myles Garrett and the Rams? Westwood One Sports.
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0: It is, it is the Drake Toll Show. If you're still with us, Westwood One Sports and the Westwood One Sports app. We are now joined by Chris Easterling of the Akron Beacon Journal. I can't. Curtis is telling me we lost.
1: I doubled the size of it, you dumb person.
0: Curtis is telling me we lost him. We'll try to get him back. We'll try to get him back as fast as we can.
2: So we can get
0: more on the Cleveland Browns. We can get more on the Cleveland Browns. And the Myles Garrett trade. It is Westwood One Sports and the Westwood One Sports app. It's the biggest trade in NFL history. And I'm glad that we got to talk about it today with an expert. What the hell happens when you live in Ohio? What are they doing to people? What is Jared Verse going to do now that he has to live in Ohio? I can't. The doctor is going to wake me up from a coma, and I'm not. He's going to put him back to sleep. He's talking gibberish. None of that could be real. It is the Drake Toll Show. Westwood One Sports and the Westwood One Sports app. And the Myles Garrett was traded. He's the best player in the universe. And here is what his new head coach had to say on his money, because Myles Garrett went to the podium yesterday for the first time in L.A., and here is Myles.

0: details on how he got to LA and his head coach, Sean McVay, on the money that helped make it all work.
1: It's a rare opportunity, and it is challenging because when you look at being able to acquire a player like this, these things don't come up often. And so when you do have a chance, you're saying, hey, can we have the best of both where you're able to get Miles and still keep a player that you love that's been an instrumental part of the last couple years? That was the hardest part of this decision, is parting ways with somebody that we love and care about. Wish him the best in Cleveland, and he's done an amazing job for us each of the last couple years, brought an energy, a production level, a toughness. But the opportunity to be able to get a chance to be able to work alongside Miles, he knows the respect and reverence I've had for his game, just getting to know him over the course of, you know, his career and my coaching career. And we feel like he can upgrade our football team.
0: Yeah. Gonna be a really good addition to to the team for the LA Rams is the defensive player of the year, Myles Garrett. Now, for LA to gain Myles Garrett, they had to lose Jared Verse, who will have to live in Cleveland now and be a member of the Cleveland Browns. And so, hear from McVay on having to send his favorite player to Ohio.
1: Listen, if he's interested, you know, there is no... Here's what I'd say. You talk to Aaron and you see what he's saying about that. But here's what I would tell you guys overall, too, is... you know, Aaron's a guy that I stay really close in touch with, and I know the respect that he has for Miles. Talk to him about the opportunity to be able to bring him on board. If Aaron decides he wants to dust him off at the age of 35, I bet you he could still do it at a pretty high clip.
0: Neither of those were the audio clips that I wanted, and it just made it even better. And it's neither of those. Oh, my God. Wow. I want to thank Chris Easterling one more time for joining the Drake Toll Show. Tonight, last night in the NHL, the Stanley Cup Finals, we dropped puck for the first time in this series. Mike Breen on the call on ESPN, and the Canes go up 2-0 thanks to Nikolaj Ehlers.
2: For their speed throughout these playoffs. The young Utah and Anaheim teams. Here's Ehlers again. A low! Ehlers scores! Nikolaj Ehlers, both goals! And it's 2-0!
3: Jack Eichel's long pass is easily picked off by Jalen Chatfield. Dorofeev is heading up the ice. As soon as it's intercepted, Chatfield finds Ehlers. There's no way they're going to catch him. The Eichel turnover spurs the fast break. One shot for Ehlers.
0: I shouldn't have opened the chat. I shouldn't be reading what they're saying in the live YouTube chat. I shouldn't. But now it's 2-0. The Vegas Golden Knights, who are the team of destiny this postseason, would come back to tie the game at 2-2 and then take a lead at 3-2. And from there, the Canes would tie it at 3-3 for Vegas to go up 4-3. Middle of the third period, Canes down 4-3 at home in Carolina. They tie it up, and the whole place goes nuts. Here's Mike Breen on ESPN.
2: It was a good call on the icing. The puck worked toward the slot. Gostisbehere scores! Shane Gostisbehere has tied it at 4.
3: At the puck, and he scores. Here's the icing, clearly behind the line from Jeremy Lauzon as he backhands it in. They feel that they won the race to the puck. Gostisbehere will come in on a tied draw. Another goal on the blocker side of Carter Hart.
0: And now, all tied up, 4-4 in the Stanley Cup Finals. What it would take is the road team, because no series can begin until the road team wins a game. And you and I talk about that all the time. And Tomáš Hertl scores under 3.5 minutes to go, and that's the ball game.
2: Or he would have gone in unimpeded. 3.5 to go. Hurdle into the dot to Sissons. Back for Hurdle. He scores! Tomas Hurdle! Then it's 5-4 Vegas.
3: For Vegas, and they're able to cycle the puck around and score. Really great work by Hurdle to get that puck first. He and Sissons are going to cycle and exchange positions. Carolina plays a man-on-man defense. If you get beat out of the corner, you cannot deny the slot. Gostisbehere is beat by Hurdle, and Hurdle, who's come alive, has given Vegas a
0: 1-0 series lead. Brett Howden only scored 12 goals in the regular season despite playing 60 games. 12 goals. He dealt with injury issues, but 12 goals. And I'm not trying to poo-poo on I'm not trying to rain on his parade. But he has 11 goals in the playoffs alone, and that's crazy. Here's what he had to say post-game.
4: I mean, we knew they were going to come out hard in their building with their style. I think there was a lot of, you know, maybe excitedness, anxiety, just wanting to get the series going for both teams. But credit to us. I mean, you know, they came out really well, and you know, we bent, we didn't break. You know, we crawled back. We started building our game a bit better, and we liked it towards the end.
5: So many momentum changes in this game. You guys hadn't played each other since early on in the start of the regular season. So what did you learn about Carolina that you can take into game two?
4: Yeah, I mean, they're just a fast team. They're really fast. You know, they stick to their game plan, and you know, for us, we're gonna, you know, look at some tape now and see what we can correct and try to be better for game two.
5: Carter Hart continues to be outstanding for you guys. Gave you guys an opportunity multiple times in this game. Can you just talk about his performance on for his Stanley Cup debut as well?
4: Yeah, unbelievable. He's been incredible for us. You know, especially in the playoffs, he just keeps getting better and better. And you know, obviously he held us in the game at some key times tonight. And yeah, he's just been playing great, and we build confidence off of that.
0: And for the final 3 minutes of the show, we're just going to replay that interview. He said, excuse me, which at least he started by warning us. At least he was checking. You are excused. You don't have to. I just can't believe. And I was thinking the whole time, is it just me? Is it just... And it wasn't just me. Curtis, cut, play it again. I can't believe that happened. I can't.
6: Yeah.
0: I don't know if we can upload today's show to podcast. I don't think we can. Oh,
7: we keep it a book right now.
0: I don't want to play a game. I need all of you. No, I need all of you. The Drake Toll Show on YouTube or on Twitter. You can go listen back and just what time did that start? What time did it start?
8: 8:20.
0: 8:21 Eastern time. So we're looking at 2 hours and 20 minutes into the show. And from there on, you can skip through a little bit. But chaos breaks out. Wow. Thank you to Chris Saatchi. Thank you to Chris Easterling. Thank God. Thank you, Les Snead. If Les Snead didn't butterfly effect, if he didn't say F them draft picks, we wouldn't have the... Addie Bates produces and schedules all of our guests.
8: Nope.
0: By the way,
9: no. Yes,
0: you did.
8: No, I
0: you did that.
8: Hey, Curtis, do we still you have the Tony that. Romo? Do we have the Tony Romo drop?
7: Ever again, Tony Romo.
8: Do we have the Tony Romo one?
0: You did spot on. To our bosses, I hope to God you're not listening. That's Curtis Poindexter, Addie Bates. Armin Williams, send all your complaints to Armin Williams, Bruce Gilbert, Colin Jones, he's the president, and Ryan McGuire. 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Top that. Top that, Nick Costos. Oh, hot. This has been and it always will be. Thanks for being with us for whatever that was. The Drake Toll Show.
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0: offense that has great diversity and multiplicity in terms of we can wait, we can attack. 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
0: And now we've got the one guy who every single team fears when the game's on the line.
1: This is Dan Patrick.
2: It's hour one on this Wednesday. Dan and the Danette, Dan Patrick Show. Glad to have you on board. If you're watching, if you're listening, if you're doing both, it's an anniversary on this show. 24 years ago, Todd Fritz and I met, and we have not been separated since then, even though I've tried.
3: You've tried multiple times.
2: But 24 years ago, we were united. Wonderful.
3: And all along, I thought it was June 2nd, and Paulie corrected it a while back that Monday was June 3rd in 02. Sunday was June 2nd. So all along, I'm like, June 2nd. June 2nd is actually June 3rd.
2: Yes. Well, happy anniversary, Todd.
3: Happy anniversary to you, too.
2: I don't know what you get each other for the 24th year.
3: We just keep cranking them out. We keep cranking the shows out. That's what we do.
2: Yeah. Two more years, hopefully. We'll get to 26 years
3: God
2: together.
3: Willing.
2: Yes, Paul.
4: I hesitate to bring this up. For the 24th anniversary, the modern theme is the gift has to be something related to a musical instrument.
2: Oh. Oh. Okay. I have some ideas. I have a bunch of guitars behind me. I'm not going to give those to you, Todd.
3: I have a cello with the trunk for you. It was hard to get it in there. I had to put the back seat down, but we're working it.
2: Yes, Dylan.
5: Do you give a musical instrument to each other, or is it like a one-sided thing?
2: I don't know.
5: Just trade, yeah, you could trade cello for guitar, Todd?
3: We try to one-up each other. Like, I give him a harmonica, and he's like, harmonica, I got you this fancy violin, and then I feel bad.
2: I would get you a symphony.
3: That's very nice.
2: I would.
3: That's very sweet.
2: I would. All righty. Todd's here. Dylan's here. Marvin, Paulie, backroom guys. Pizza oven is fired up. It's a Wednesday, so I said to Dylan, come on, it's an anniversary. How about some pizza here? Lobster goat cheese pizza. Lobster fried Diablo pizza, sausage and pepperoni vodka pizza, sausage margarita pizza. Who has it better than we do?
6: Nobody.
2: 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Play of the day, poll question, stat of the day, all of that forthcoming. My Golden Knights come from behind, down a couple of goals, and beat the Hurricanes 5-4, up 1-0 in the series. In fact, the Golden Knights, first road team in NHL history to win a Game 1 Stanley Cup final after trailing by multiple goals. Also, keep in mind, the team that has won Game 1 of the Stanley Cup Final has gone on to win the series 65 of 86 times. And if I do the math, that's a little over 75% of the time.

0: It was exciting. It was fun. You know, 9 goals scored and game one in the books. Game one tonight, the Knicks are a 4.5-point underdog against the San Antonio Spurs, 8:30 Eastern on ABC. We'll talk to Reggie Miller a little bit later on, get his thoughts on what he thinks will happen in this series. Ryan Russillo, Barstool Sports, he'll be covering the NBA Finals. He'll join us as well. Is it the Rams versus the field? We'll discuss that. We'll hear from Sean McVay and get his thoughts on maybe getting Aaron Donald out of retirement. There were a couple of reports yesterday, including some text messages. Pat McAfee reached out to Aaron Donald of maybe getting him back. I'd be all in on this. If I'm the Rams, what do you want? There's no downside to this. I would say to Aaron Donald, you want to play home games? You want to play? We're not going to have you play 60 or 70 plays. We're going to have you play 35, maybe 40 plays. That would be it. We want you ready for the postseason. And I would just gear up as if you were, you know, on a minutes restriction with him, a play restriction with him. Have him out there, certain situations. And if you could have Aaron Donald, even Aaron Donald half the time, even just home games, I would say, absolutely. Sign me up, because you got that guy with Myles Garrett. Now you're ready to go. And a defense that got roughed up, I think 5 or 6 times last year, gave up over 30 points, including 2 games against Seattle. All right, 877-3DP-SHOW, email address dp@danpatrick.com, Twitter handle @DPShow. We say good morning if you're watching on Peacock. Thank you for downloading the app. And we say good morning to our radio affiliates as well. Victor Wembanyama hits the worldwide stage tonight. It's one thing when you have somebody during the regular season, you'll see some highlights. You might watch a game or two. But for the most part, I think most of your NBA fans consume highlights, not games. Unless it's your team, then you're going to be watching the totality of a season, a game. But this is different because now you're on the big stage. It's not just about highlights. This is about watching the entire game. And that's fun. For me, I like when you're almost forcing people to watch a game instead of just a clip. Because somebody can watch a highlight and go, man, you know who's great? And you go, who? And then they'll tell you and you go, did you watch the whole game? No, I saw a highlight. Well, that's how we're consuming sports now. And sometimes we think something is, boy, that was a great game. And I'll go, no, no, no. A great finish, that doesn't mean it's a great game. Like even the Western Conference Finals, it was a battle. Those weren't great games. I mean, the first game, overtime, and Wemby had an unbelievable performance. I didn't think they were great games where it came down to, you know, diagramming one last shot. It was OKC. When they looked great, they won. When San Antonio looked great, they won. You know, the Knicks, it was interesting when they faced the Hawks when they're down 2-1. After that, it wasn't interesting. I mean, Cleveland, where you're down 22 and then you come back, and that was pretty much the series. Because I didn't think Cleveland was anywhere near what the Knicks were as far as talent goes. And they ended up getting swept, of course. Now you got a battle here. I expect this to be a battle. I think, now, let's separate the Knicks fan from reality here, if you can do that. And that is, I think the Knicks are a great team. I think they've figured out cohesiveness. They've figured out roles. I don't think they're deep, but I do think that they're really good. And San Antonio is really good as well. And I know we're going to talk about experience or lack thereof. Well, the Knicks haven't been here. I know they've been in the NBA for a while. They're older players. In fact, San Antonio is the second youngest team in NBA Finals history. They average around 24 years of age. The Portland Trailblazers in 1977-78 were the only team that were younger than them. I know the experience. You already went through OKC at OKC in a game 7. I think you're going to be okay. Oh, the Garden. Okay. Well, Castle was played there. He played college games there. Harper has got NBA pedigree. Wemby's played in the Olympics. I don't look at that and go, boy, these guys are going to be uptight. If anything, once it gets to the Garden, it feels like the pressure is on the Knicks because that crowd, you better be good. You better be great. We came out, we spent all this money to watch you play. You better be great. San Antonio, that fan base is not turning on you. And maybe turning on you is kind of a harsh description with the Garden. But the Garden does demand great basketball. And they will want that when this series goes back to New York. But San Antonio, if you look at the history of teams that have come off multiple seven-game series before they get into the finals, they normally don't do well. The Knicks are rested. I know maybe, you know, this is one of those rest and rust conversations we can have after game one. But San Antonio might be on just adrenaline alone, you know, have the edge going into game one. Because you might say, well, the Knicks are rested. Okay. I think San Antonio is on that high that they had against OKC, and it wasn't that long ago. It's not like 7 days ago. Now you're ready to go. We know what it means to Wemby, these younger players. It doesn't feel like the moment is too big. Now, I've seen that before with Chet Holmgren. The moment was too big for him. And you could say, well, he is young. Well, he played in the NBA Finals. He's played in a couple of game sevens. It shouldn't have been too big for him. I expect to have a lot of conversation about just how great Jalen Brunson is. Wemby, different things that he could do at both ends of the floor. But I hope that you shine the spotlight that Dylan Harper, Stephon Castle, De'Aaron Fox, Karl Anthony Towns changing his game. Bridges is the guy who got, you know, traded for five players, first round picks. OG Anunoby, I think, might be the guy that decides this, his ability to be able to try to cover Wemby, if that's possible. So there's a lot of different storylines here, and I'm excited about it. I mean, I like the Indiana portion last year just because Indiana, it felt like they were on this historical run, and maybe they had fate on their side. But OKC winning its first championship, you're looking for storylines. Every year that I covered the NBA Finals, what is the storyline? Now, you know, I was treated to Jordan, so the storyline was, you know, going to win another one, going to win another one, going to win another one. But we did have Seattle storyline. We had Charles Barkley storyline, Malone and Stockton storyline. So you have that. But you want to have the best basketball on display. And I think if you were going to script this, I think the NBA... Now, it's not scripted. I would say that they did a pretty good job. If they could script it, if you can't get the Lakers in there, having the Knicks against San Antonio, that would be high on my list. Yes, Marvin.
1: Yeah, this is the best case scenario for the NBA because Wemby is officially the face of the NBA. Right?
0: Yeah.
1: This is what they've wanted because you're trying to transition yourself out of the LeBron and Steph era.
0: Yep.
1: All right, we need somebody who's must-see TV. Joker, SGA, great players, but this guy, you got to see him.
0: Yeah, I don't know if there's anybody else on that list. Like, Anthony Edwards does not want to be the face of the NBA. He said it. I think he's a great player. I just think people don't watch him during the regular season. You see him in the postseason, and we all say the same thing. Man, he kind of reminds me of Jordan, and then it goes away. Ja Morant, I don't know if he wants to be professional. Zion, same thing. I mean, you got guys who got in, got paid. I don't know if they care. Wemby cares. Like, when's the last time you saw somebody? And yes, he did cry after winning the Western Conference Finals. Get over yourself. Nothing wrong with a grown man crying. I do it all the time. He won the Western Conference Finals. He said, man, he says the Larry O'Brien trophy means so much to me. How many of these kids who are in their 20s even know that it's the Larry O'Brien trophy that they hand out?
1: You're like, who's Larry?
0: Yeah. Wait, is this Larry O'Brien Bird? What's this trophy for? I love that. I love what it means. I love how the Garden is going to just be thumping. It's going to be great. Having been in that place for a variety of events, no NBA finals, but to be in there for playoff games, hockey, college basketball, Big East, I know what it sounds like. This will be unlike any other event that's been in there in the last 30 or 40 years. Even going back to 1999, I mean, and Wemby wasn't alive in 1999.
2: Not even close.
0: Tim Duncan was 22 at the time. But I don't think many people thought the Knicks had a great chance against that Spurs team. Yes, Marvin.
1: Yeah, the city's going to be rocking. The Knicks, this is the only time in my lifetime where the entire city will be behind one team. The only time that's even been remotely close is the 2001 Yankees, and that was because of 9/11.
0: Yeah, yeah, good point. Yeah, Paulie.
2: The NBA Finals will be broadcast to 215 countries and 60 languages.
0: And you don't know what this game will mean on players who are going to be watching this when they're young. Because that's where I go back to the Dream Team. The Dream Team gave us Wemby. The Dream Team gave us Luka. They gave us Joker. They gave us these players from around the world. And the NBA is reaping the benefits of that. I mean, David Stern, God rest his soul, he knew what he was doing. He wanted global expansion. And the only way you were going to do that is if you humbled the rest of the globe. And they did that with the Dream Team. And those countries realized, can we have a Michael Jordan or Charles Barkley or Larry Bird? And you see, yes, they can. Yeah, Paulie.
2: There's this great article from the USA Today a few years ago about the Dream Team in 92. And Dirk Nowitzki says, that's when I got into basketball. Yeah. I was good. I was decent. But that's when I said, this is what I want to do. Tony Parker of the Spurs said the same exact thing.
0: Let's take a break. We'll settle on a poll question. We'll hear from Sean McVay after a press conference yesterday. Also, Myles Garrett will talk about the pressure that he's facing going into the L.A. Rams. We're back after this Dan Patrick Show. We talk a lot about moving with Penske because we've used these trucks. 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
6: Reggie Miller a little bit later on. In the Jalen Brunson era, the Knicks are 2-0 in game one on the road and won both playoff series in which they did not have home court advantage. Also in the Brunson era, the Knicks are 7-1 in playoff series in which they win game one and 0-2 in the series when they lose game one.

0: That's the kind of stat that I like because it has to do with Jalen Brunson. Not the New York Knicks in their history are whatever in game one. It doesn't match. I don't care. Willis Reed's not coming out of the tunnel. Neither is Walt Frazier, Bernard King. I want to know what this team, or at least that guy, does in a playoff series. Yes, Paul.
1: The other thing you hate is when, like, 7 years later, they say Super Bowl rematch, yeah. Bills versus Broncos. That was 18 years ago.
0: Yeah. Yes, Dylan.
2: Yeah, you see that with a lot of the, like, gambling stats where they're, yeah, like, on the third Wednesday in April, they're about 11-4 against the spread.
0: 11. Yeah, doesn't mean anything to me. Todd, what you went simple today with the throwback DP show t-shirt.
3: Yeah, why not? I wanted to do something Dan Patrick related. I wear a lot of DP gear anyway, but I figured today would be a good day to wear something Dan Patrick.
0: Oh, for the anniversary. Yeah. But you're a Knicks fan.
3: I am a Knicks fan, and I'll wait and see what happens before I take out the Brunson jersey.
0: Oh, wow.
3: You know, you know how I play both sides like that. If they win tonight, then maybe tomorrow's the day to wear it.
0: Okay. By the way, we're inching closer to you getting a wedding cake

0: the face.
1: Ooh.
0: Because the Taylor Swift wedding details are starting to leak out a little
1: bit. Up.
0: Yeah. Just saying, Todd. That was the bet. You guys all thought it was a publicity stunt.
1: That's a lot of layers of wedding cake.
0: And I said, no, nobody loves love like I do. And Taylor Swift and Travis Kelce, I guess, this summer. Yes, Paul?
2: Multiple reports say the Swift-Kelce nuptials, the first week of July this summer.
0: Okay. I'll plan accordingly.
2: We actually heard from a source that semi-confirmed that to us yesterday.
0: Really?
2: Someone who knows.
0: Okay.
2: Who knows the Kelces.
0: Okay.
2: And the Kelces' summer schedule.
0: Okay. Well, good.
2: Yeah. Well, we're on. The news team's always on it, Dan.
0: The I-team. I'm steering clear of Rhode Island in the first week in July, I believe.
2: You love love.
0: I do love love, but I don't like traffic. It's going to be a mess. Yes, Dylan.
3: Would you say you're like the love detective? Like, can you tell based on the eye test if it's real or not?
0: Yes.
3: Yeah?
0: Yeah.
3: What about Todd and I?
0: Yeah, I think it's there.
3: There's sparks?
0: No, I think there's a mutual affection, admiration for one another.
1: That's fair. That's fair.
0: Yeah. Yeah.
3: Attraction.
1: We're not shy about it.
0: Yeah. All righty. So stat of the day brought to you by Panini America. Myles Garrett shows up at the Rams press conference, and he had this to say on what motivates him.
4: Since the very beginning, it's always been about winning. And it just breaks down to, you know, the timing of everything. What does it realistically look like to be a winner now? And to have a opportunity to do that, you know, immediately, you know, that was an opportunity that was just, you know, too difficult to pass up.
0: Sean McVay on if Aaron Donald is interested in coming back.
5: Here's what I would tell you guys overall, too, is, you know, Aaron's a guy that I stay really close in touch with, and I know the respect that he has for Miles. Talk to him about the opportunity to be able to bring him on board. If Aaron decides he wants to dust him off at the age of 35, I bet you he could still do it at a pretty high clip.
0: Yeah, and Paulie reached out to J.J. Watt and asked him, what would Aaron Donald be facing? What are some of the hurdles coming out of retirement, hadn't played in a couple of years? Now, he hasn't had serious injury like J.J. Watt did. I don't think Aaron Donald had any of those career interrupting injuries, but it, like, maybe at the end, but I don't know if there was anything that was considered possible career ending. But I think you can have him play 35 plays, maybe 30 to 35 plays. Now I'm paraphrasing J.J. Watt. 30 to 35 plays, use him strategically. You'll get back in football shape. You'll get back to that feeling of contact. And I don't know if there's any real downside to it other than, do you want to do it? Like, you're motivated. He's already won a Super Bowl. How much money are you going to pay him? Does he want to see? The problem is, I would have to, knowing how competitive Aaron Donald is, I'd have to say we together have to decide how many plays are smart for you. Because week one, week seven, week nine, week 17, I want you in January. I want you in February in this stadium playing in the Super Bowl. How do we go about doing that? This isn't how many sacks are you going to have. This is about you just being there in the lineup for X number of plays, giving that opposition another thing to think about. Yeah, Paulie.
2: Remember in 2019, Rob Gronkowski retired. Then he came back the following year to Tampa. And I can remember us covering that season. We're like, you know, kind of a slow start for Gronk. Not a lot of reps, not a lot of targets. And someone said, one reporter you had on said, they want him in January.
0: Yeah. Yeah. That's all you want. I want you for the playoffs. At this stage, I want you for the playoffs. That's why I never cared about Tom Brady's regular season stats. And the only time I did was when they didn't win the Super Bowl, when they had Randy Moss, because you couldn't ignore those numbers. All I cared about was, is Brady going to be ready to go in the postseason? Peyton Manning can throw 50 touchdowns. Patrick Mahomes, 50 touchdowns. I mean, those are all nice. All I care about is, what did you do when you got to the postseason? Stay healthy. That's it. That's all you care about. But we do get caught up in the regular season numbers, and they do hand out awards for the regular season. All I want to know, how healthy are you when you go into the postseason? And I think if the Rams could get Aaron Donald 30 to 35 plays, maybe you bring him on, you know, strategic downs, But I just want to give you one more thing to game plan. I want you to have one more thought when you go to the line of scrimmage that where is he? 99 is right there. 95 is right there. And I know a lot of people got caught up in, I still can't believe that they got Myles Garrett for one first-round draft pick. Jared Verse, his defensive player of the year odds are the seventh best in the NFL this upcoming season. Like, you got a really good, young, cheaper player. And this is what the Browns need to do. You can have a showcase piece. It's like, man, I got this great engine, but the car's all banged up and the tires are flat. But come on out and look at the engine. That was Myles Garrett. And I didn't understand it. He wanted out. He said winning was important. It wasn't that important because once he got that salary, he's like, you know, okay, I think I could get used to this again. Now it is. This is legacy boosting for Myles Garrett from the standpoint of most of your great defensive players, greatest defensive players of all time, had success in the playoffs. They won Super Bowls, or they won NFL championships, or AFL championships. Myles Garrett, he doesn't need this, but this moves you up the ladder. You know, Reggie White is there, and Lawrence Taylor, Ray Lewis, Ed Reed. Like, there's so many great players. Mean Joe Green. You're winning Super Bowls or championships. Myles Garrett now, this is sort of like Shohei Ohtani was going to be a Hall of Famer. He just wasn't playing in any big games. Now he is. We've seen what he can do. Now that legacy boost is what he got. It's just like Jalen Brunson or Victor Wembanyama in the NBA Finals. This will be a legacy boost for these two. And maybe Carl Anthony Towns. Like, somebody's going to get that legacy boost where we look back on this. And maybe, you know, Victor at age 22. We've had players, you know, what Magic did when he was 20. Still amazing. But Duncan was 22. You know, what was LeBron when he took that ragtag team to the NBA Finals? 22. This is really, really important in the vacuum of what are you going to do? And certainly for Jalen Brunson. Like, this is one of those, okay, now he stops all the conversation of, yeah, you know, he was a nice player in college. He was a nice player in Dallas. Can he be that star in New York? The debate is over. Like, he is here, he's real, and he is consistent, and he wants it. That's what you want. And I hope Wemby cries if he wins the championship. I hope Brunson cries if he wins the championship. Whenever I, you know, covering those Bulls teams, when Michael won the title, every year that he won the title, it was as if it was the first time he won the title. But his pressure was unlike anybody in the history of the game. He was supposed to win. He was favored to win, expected to win. It was relief. Jordan, when he celebrated, it's almost exhaling. If Malone had won or Barkley had won or Sean Kemp had won in that run, they would have had pure joy, excitement, because they weren't expected. Now you got both of these teams. And I know the Spurs are a slight favorite, but I look at them both as underdogs. I do, because the Knicks have lacked success. San Antonio hasn't had success, you know, in quite some time, but they have had it as a franchise. And going into this year, what did we say? Or at least I did. I think they're a year away. And I was wrong. The Knicks, I think we thought, if not the Celtics, then the Knicks will be the team to beat in the East. I'm not surprised at all. But I am surprised at how well they play. You know, Cleveland wasn't, you know, a consistently good team. You get swept. Atlanta, not a good team. 76ers, not a good team. Meanwhile, you got the Spurs going through Minnesota. And Minnesota, you can't go, well, it's Minnesota. Minnesota, always in the playoffs. Going to the Western Conference Finals. Denver, getting rid of OKC. Like, you went through the gauntlet. Now you got to keep your foot on the accelerator. Now the Knicks have to ramp up their game because what they played against in the playoffs as opposed to what they're going to play in starting tonight, completely different. This is a great defensive team. a team that wants to play. You got kids who want to play defense, led by Wemby. Kids usually don't want to play defense. But this is different. Yes, Marv.
6: 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Those guys make their money on the defensive end of the ball. And just like you said with the Spurs,

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1: Great if somebody got together and found out how many thank you Todds there were over 24 years. If somebody can do that electronically. Secondly, what is the most memorable content moment that you've had with Todd? Mine for the show between with Todd is the sausage off. That still gets me every time it comes around. We replay it. I just die laughing. But just kind of wanted to know that. But real quick, I just had my NBA Finals prediction. It's going to be Spurs in six. And I don't know if the room's going to get around to doing their NBA Finals predictions, but I'd like to hear that.
2: Yeah, we'll do that at the end of the show. Todd, do you have a favorite moment in the 24 years that we've been together?
3: I don't know if it's a specific moment, but I enjoyed when we did those, like, Frank Williams Jr.
2: But we need specific.
3: A specific moment would be that was just you and I, or just one in the history of the show.
2: Well, it's our anniversary.
3: Yeah. I'd have to give that some thought.
2: Okay.
3: I don't want to just say something and then it's like actually the seventh best moment that I had. That's something that would require a little thought.
2: Well, the anniversary of Sausage Off, that was a 10-year anniversary. That was just a couple days ago.
3: I know the worst moments Sausage Off related was the sausage race where I almost had to go to the emergency room.
2: You weren't going to the emergency room.
3: I was getting very lightheaded.
2: We were all in the same outfits.
3: I'm bigger and sweatier than you guys, and I couldn't get into that thing. And then we had to do. Then it was like 100 degrees that day trying to run in that thing. It was just brutal.
2: Lucas in Texas. Hi, Lucas. What's on your mind?
4: Hey, Dan. Good morning.
2: Good morning.
4: You know, I want to spread a little positivity here. I want to shout out a couple of listeners. First off, you know, the eyes are turning on Texas a little bit here, but it's good to know how Texas feels about each other. So I just want to shout out David in Ohio. I just love that there is some man in the middle of a North or Midwest state that is just cooking up anti-Cowboys content every single day. I just want to, you know, game recognize game there a little bit. Also, y'all play it every day. The stat of the day, the kind of 1970s funk. That is just top notch. It is. I think that's the best fan submission musically, at least that I've heard. And in honor of David, I'm going to give an attempt at my own big swing at a corny joke. Dan, this is anniversary season, and it's good to plan ahead. So you know that the 24th year, you get a musical instrument. The 25th year is all about silver, and the 26th anniversary is all about a restraining order.
2: Okay. Thank you, Lucas. Is he talking about you with the restraining order?
3: But we don't get to the restraining order because that's June 28th, and the Super Bowl week is February 28th, so we come up short of 26 years on the restraining order.
2: Yeah, yeah. 24 years, though.
3: That's something to be said for that.
2: Yes, yes.
3: And your ability to hang in there and not lose your mind.
2: There have been moments where I've had some discussions with my wife about you and our relationship.
3: And
2: you as well with your wife. Talking about our relationship.
3: But for you to continue doing the show for that long with me on the other side of the glass, that says something for patience for all you guys and you know, not being in some kind of institution or something.
2: Yeah. I mean, you know, it's I love you. I just don't always like you.
3: I can be very passive aggressive. I send a lot of emails and texts. I, you know, my shtick sometimes gets old or I could be boisterous. Like I could then get very quiet. I got a lot of stuff. I got a lot of baggage.
2: Thank you, Todd.
3: You're welcome.
2: Yes, Paul.
5: I started on the show just before Todd did, about a week or so, and I had not met Todd, but I'd heard about Todd. So his first week, he got the cubicle right next to me, and I was getting to know him a little bit. And then what I noticed every day is he would take out this big briefcase, this big 70s Barney Miller-looking cop briefcase, and he would take out all his stuff. At the end of the day, he would put everything he owned back in the briefcase and go home. I was like, okay, he's getting used to the place. He did that for the next decade. Yeah. His desk had nothing on it.
2: Yes.
3: I'm having a picture of the family because that's when the blue book and the black book, for those of you who don't know, those media directories that have phone numbers and ways to get in touch with teams and their PR, that wasn't online. It wasn't in a PDF. So I had to carry all those, a co-signer book for college sports information. That was all books that had to be taken home and taken with me everywhere I went.
2: Yeah, he had all these media guides and they'd be in his briefcase. And if you looked at his desk, you would have thought,

0: thought somebody got fired, and they cleaned out their desk every single day. Todd did that. And he would load up his satchel, and he would take all of those books home. Yes, Dylan.
1: Yeah, if you look at Todd's notebook, you'd think he's the Unabomber. Oh, and if you look at his desk, you'd think he's the Zodiac Killer.
0: The movie,
1: there's just nothing there.
0: The movie Seven.
1: Yes, exactly.
0: Like that. That is first time I saw his notebook and scribbling, and I did worry. Like, I was like, who does this?
2: The beautiful minds kind of thing. Not so beautiful minds.
0: No, it. Hey, there's certainly a method to it, which makes you the best at what you do. But whew, that one scared me a little bit.
2: I will admit there are times when I've looked at my notebook and I'm like, I can't read my own handwriting. And yeah. It meant something at that moment, but I couldn't make it out.
0: It feels like there's an encryption there. Like there's something in there that like there's a message within the message within the message. And I do feel, I did feel, I have to be honest, that I thought I might be asked one day by police, how well did you know Todd Fritz? And then I'd have to distance myself. You know, he seemed like a nice guy.
2: Obviously not well enough. I didn't think he was capable of doing all those horrible things.
0: He kept to himself. Yes, Dylan.
1: And then they pull up the quote from tonight. We're celebrating our 24th anniversary together. Like, seems like you knew him pretty well.
0: Let's take a break. Our play of the day is next. What are you waiting for? It's right there in front of you. 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
13: 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Hurdle into the dot to Sissons. Back for Hurdle. He scores! Tomas Hurdle! And it's 5-4 Vegas with 3:24 to go.
0: Sean McDonough on the call, courtesy of the mothership. Hurdle's second goal in a Stanley Cup final. His first came 10 years ago when he played for San Jose as my Golden Knights take game one. 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Jeff in Tampa. Good morning, Jeff. What do you have for me today?
14: Good morning, DT. Okay, well, I am, much like Pauly, I'm a suburban Chicago guy, Naperville, Aurora area. So I'm, unlike most of Chicago who are Michael Jordan fans, I'm actually a Chicago Bulls fan. And we're long-suffering. And I was just wondering what you think maybe. We got the number 4 pick. So we got Caleb Wilson. We got Matt Puzelis, Josh Giddey. And now we also, we got more cap money.
0: Jeff. I can't do the Bulls roster and salary cap and draft picks and not today. Yeah, maybe call the score. Maybe call Tom Waddle. Ask Waddle about this. But thank you, Jeff. Just not today.
15: And the Twins bullpen is a mess. What do you think?
0: Yeah, but the Twins are playing now, at least. It's the offseason for the Bulls. Yes, Todd.
16: But you covered the Bulls all those years. And they're champions. You should have a special affinity towards Chicago basketball.
0: The number of people covering the Bulls back then.
15: In person.
0: Yeah, I'm like, I never saw you. Yep, I covered the Bulls. Yes, Marvin.
17: No, I'm still laughing at Giselle. What do you think, Josh Giddey? I was like, that is not a name we're trying to talk about right now.
0: I don't think so. Yes, Dylan.
18: You were devastated when they traded Kobe White to the Hornets.
0: I was.
18: Remember that?
0: I haven't gotten over that yet. Yes, Paul?
15: I was thinking about this. I was talking with our guy Rob, one of our producers in the back, and he is completely anxious about the Knicks game tonight. Not excited, but anxious, and it's understandable. And he said something the other day. He goes, I just want one in my lifetime. As a Knicks fan, you want one. I think everyone gets one. So if you're like a Bulls fan or some of these dynasty teams, it's like you're full. You almost shouldn't ask for any more.
0: Yeah, I don't want to hear long-suffering Bulls fan. I'm sorry. If you're 22 years of age, okay, your entire life, but I don't want to hear long-suffering. Oh, I'm a long-suffering Yankees fan. Yes, Dylan.
18: Does the, like Paul said, you just want one in your lifetime, particularly if you root for certain teams like, you know, Chicago sports, Mets, whatever. When does that count? Do you have to have been not born? Or if you're like 3 and they win a title, does that...
0: I think you have to be aware of it.
18: You have to be... Yeah, that's kind of what I think. Like 10?
0: I would say 8, 9, 10. Where you know the starting lineup. You get to stay up. You maybe go to a couple of games. I would say that probably be my criteria. Red in Georgia is back. Hi, Red. What do you have for me today?
19: Hey, thanks for taking the call, Dan. Dan, I want to talk about the finals and how we start the finals off, especially when you're refereeing this final. I think the refs have to set the tone early in which way us viewers can appreciate the game and call it. However they're going to call it, just keep it consistent. And, Dan, when it comes to these Knicks, don't this validate Mike Brown's career if he wins this championship in a way that if he just lose, and he's just going to be another Mike Brown basketball team that didn't get to accomplish the final goal. And thanks for taking the call, Dan. And, Dan, remember, you could be 9 years old because I remember Marcus Allen turning around in the middle of the field at 9, and that's when I became a Raider.
0: Yeah, like 8 or 9. Yeah, I think you get to that point where you get to stay up late. You get to go to a couple of games. You can name the starting lineup. But thank you, Red. David in Ohio. Hi, David.
20: Hey, what's up, Dan? Happy anniversary to you and Todd. I think maybe in the running for best moment between you two might be when you guys were on your way to the Emmys, and I believe Todd had the bus driver play the Lady in Red for your wife. I think that's in the running there, so thank you.
0: That was weird.
16: Why is that weird? I thought that was kind of a fun, cute thing.
0: I know,
16: I was trying to do something nice, and she looked very nice in her red dress. And I'm like, and I said to one of the guys who was controlling the music, well, play Lady in Red. And it wasn't meant to embarrass anybody. It wasn't meant to be inappropriate. It was supposed to be a cute, fun moment. I know you're turning it into something uncomfortable.
0: I know, but I don't.
16: I saw her smile. She got it, maybe smiling uncomfortably, but she got a kick out of it.
0: She didn't. I don't think she understood what was going on. And then I told her, and then she goes, why? I go, I don't know.
16: And I wasn't the one that made us pull over to have to use the bathroom.
0: That was Tyler. Oh, my God. These guys are pounding beers on this bus, and I keep thinking there's no bathroom on the bus, and it's about a two-hour ride, and it's rush hour. And then Tyler's like, you know, and if you've ever been around like a two-year-old, and they're like squirming, and, you know, that was Tyler. He's like, I can wait. I go, what do you want? He goes, could we pull? I have to pee. I go, okay, all right, then we'll pull over. So we pull over. It's traffic, crazy going into New York. He runs a quarter of a mile to get behind a bridge so nobody will see him. And then he comes back, and then he's fine, ready to go. But I was like, did you not understand how long it takes, and you guys are pounding four or five beers on the way there? Yes, Dylan.
18: Not this camel back here, Dan. I was good. Although that traffic starts to go real slow when you got to go.
0: Ryan Russillo from Barstool Sports will stop by momentarily. Talk about the NBA Finals. Can Wemby be the face of the NBA if he's not from the United States? Reggie Miller in the final hour. I'm in the confessional. Are you one of the 7% of adults in the United States who are searching for an alternative to sleeping in a bed? 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
2: The Rams, they know how to develop and utilize guys that they get. I love the Rams' approach this offseason. I think it's perfect. It's the perfect combination of we have a Hall of Fame quarterback that we know is year to year. We have an offense that has great diversity and multiplicity in terms of we can wait, we can attack. We have one of the best young play callers that the game's ever seen. And defensively now, we addressed our Achilles heel, the reason why we lost to the Seahawks in the first place with these corners.
0: Broadcasting from the man cave.
2: And now we've got the one guy who every single team fears when the game's on the line.
0: This is Dan Patrick.
3: 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Dan and the Danettes, Dan Patrick Show. Reggie Miller next hour. His thoughts on tonight's game one. 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Brian Windhorst was asked on the mothership, can Victor Wembanyama be the face of a sport in the United States when he's not from the United States? And I would say quickly, Shohei Ohtani is the face of baseball, and he's not from here. And I don't know if Brian Windhorst doubted that, but I would say quickly, Shohei Ohtani is the face of Major League Baseball. Wemby is on his way. And we brought this up, I think it was last week. Who is going to be more, and I don't know if we ever came up with the correct word, of Shohei Ohtani and Victor Wembanyama. Like, 50 years from now, you look back, who are we going to remember more? Because with Shohei Ohtani, it's just the uniqueness of being able to pitch at a very high level and, of course, hitting home runs, stealing nearly 60 bases. But there's not those singular moments that it's just the totality of Shohei Ohtani. He's a unicorn. Well, Victor Wembanyama might have singular moments and the uniqueness of how he plays and both ends of the floor. And I said, you might look back on Wemby with what he did. And I wonder who is more likely to bring about somebody who was similar to them. Like, our team's going to let somebody pitch and hit with Shohei Ohtani. Ohtani went to the Angels in part because they were willing to let him pitch and hit. Other teams weren't. Now, you got to find somebody 7'4 roaming the earth, and they have to be able to have a handle coordinated and then shoot like a point guard. So, good luck finding either one. Stat of the day brought to you by Panini America, the official trading cards of the Dan Patrick Show. Poll question from the first hour, and then we'll get to Ryan Russillo of Barstool Sports.
4: Yeah, Dan, we only had one for the first hour, and it was, who would you rather spend 24 years with, you or Todd? Would you like to take a guess at the result?
3: No, I would not.
4: Well, 88% say you.
3: Yeah.
4: It's a little lopsided.
3: Well, I think there is a uniqueness to Todd, but you might tire on the uniqueness.
5: I'm not for everyone.
3: You're kind of like...
5: I'm only for 12%.
3: Like, if I was going on a road trip with Zach Galifianakis... Like, I would have fun on the road trip, but I wouldn't want to get on a road trip for a couple of years after that.
5: Yeah, that's fair. As a regular, consistent thing, that would get annoying after a while.
3: Yes, Dylan.
4: Since we've been talking, Dan, you've lost 3% of the vote, so I don't know what happened. It's 85 now.
3: Ryan Russillo, host of the Ryan Russillo Show on Barstool Sports. Where are you right now?
6: I am in San Antonio, day two with no water in the hotel.
3: What happened?
6: We're low on water here, Dan. That helped.
3: Well, you're going to have to go down to the Riverwalk to bathe.
6: Yeah, it looks like that's frowned upon, and I don't think I want to do it. Maybe day three, though. Times would get desperate. I'm just glad I didn't bring like a girlfriend or something with me, because it would have been tough to be like, hey, we're going to go to the game, one of the finals, but you're not going to be able to bathe.
3: Well, you know, you could ask maybe somebody with the Spurs, could you shower? Hey, can I get there early? Can I shower before the team gets here?
6: I've never thought of pulling the move of like, I'm really interested in joining the gym. I'm moving into the community. You know, I picked up a job. I was wondering, could I just get a day pass and then shower, do some abs and go, this isn't for me.
3: I mentioned that Brian Windhorst talked about, can Wemby be the face of basketball in the United States? If you're not from the United States, is he already the face of the NBA?
6: He's already going to go into next year, I think, wearing the belt of best player in the world. You know, there's been title holders here for maybe a couple years. As you were talking about it, I was thinking about it because, you know, that's different than maybe being the face of the NBA to being the accepted best player in the world because of just what he does defensively on top of everything else. But how many big guys have been the face of the NBA?
3: Shaq was. I mean, Bill Russell was, or Wilt sure. probably were. Kareem. Guessing. Giannis for a little while. Joker for a little while. Embiid wasn't the face, even though he was an MVP. But, yeah, we usually don't single out. Like, Olajuwon was there with Jordan, so he wasn't the face of the league.
6: But don't you think, like, when we're talking about face, we're talking about, like, a popularity thing more so than just the best single player? And I think Shaq's popularity, to your point, is, like, he transcended just being the most dominant big man or dominant player in the league at those times. Like, he was a star. He was somebody kids were excited about. You know, that thing that you understand in covering sports for so long, like, this person that's not just an incredible performer but also attracts all of this outside interest. And I think Wembanyama can do that from a curiosity standpoint. The rule I always have is, like, if my mother were to walk by the TV and go, what's going on there? And then you explain for a couple minutes Wembanyama and his backstory and the fact that they found a basketball player that basically pushes the boundaries of what we thought was possible from a human being. I think all of that, like, puts him on the path to be able to do it. But it's so foreign, like, what he is able to do. And I don't mean that because he's from another country, but, like, if you tried to describe what this guy was, or one day we'll have a player like this, I don't know that anybody would have ever believed it, but I do believe there's a personality aspect to being the face of the NBA that gets all sorts of generations excited about, you know, the attraction of the player and that personality.
3: Yeah, I still think that Steph Curry is the most impactful player in the history of the NBA from the standpoint of you can relate to him. Size-wise, you can relate to him. Every kid wants to shoot threes. Not everybody can be the big guy, can dunk, be Vince Carter, be 7'4". But you're around Steph Curry and you go, that guy is doing that? Like, you couldn't be like Mike. Like, yeah, we wanted to. Nobody was going to be like Mike. We can be in our minds like Steph Curry. And I think that impact is felt around the world. I mean, he just signed that shoe contract, what, 10 years, $400 million in China, like this, I still think what he's doing will resonate more years from now just because he gave everybody at least that thought, I might be able to do this at a high level.
6: You're right, because you can watch Wembanyama be in awe. Nobody goes like, hey, I'm going to do that now. No, you're not. You're not going to do that now. And I remember in the beginning with Steph where, you know, talking about boundaries, I remember in the beginning thinking, is this real? And that was from a style. It wasn't that he was 7'4". I thought, is he actually going to be able to do this? Is he going to be able to take this many threes? Is he going to be able to pull up in this many different ways and keep furthering out, like, what's an acceptable shot? And it was so impressive that I was actually worried it was a little fluky that first year. Like, is this the new normal? And he changed the game from a playing style, like an influential way of approaching this that now everybody has just accepted as the norm. And
3: we had the shot though, Ryan, against OKC, right, the infamous Breen bang bang. And I thought, boy, he's going to get yelled at by Steve Kerr. And then when I asked Kerr about it, he goes, no, I had to let him do it. I saw it too often. I had to let him do it. Cause that shot is, I mean, that's the hash mark there. I mean, that was Caitlin Clark stuff now, but back then you're like, oh, my God, he's going to get yelled at.
6: Yeah, right. I mean, he's not only influential in a great way. Just think all the bad shots high school kids are taking around the country.
3: Yeah, I know. It is tough. When you go and watch kids who are in the sixth grade, that's all they care about. They already got their three-point celebration down. They just have to hit the three-pointer first.
6: Yeah, well, I'll go to some draft stuff, and I'll see guys pulling up, and I go, are you just pulling up to show that you're willing to pull up because it doesn't go in? And we can blame Steph for that forever. But, you know, I was listening to you talk about Otani, Dan, and, you know, I do think that there have been times in the past where, like, some of us would even get in trouble by suggesting, hey, do you have to be American to be the face of the sport? Does there have to be some sort of connection? And, you know, I don't know. I mean, Ohtani's so guarded that you have to kind of play the game, I think, a little bit as a personality to just want to expand everyone's interest in you. And as dynamic and ridiculous as Ohtani's impact is on this game, I wonder if Wembanyama has, like, we're only year three into this, but if he were to win this thing, is there like an invitation into more of his personality that makes people feel like, okay, this is somebody that I know better and I'm enjoying the basketball part of it, but I also enjoy who he is. It's so early. Nobody hates him yet.
3: Yeah. And I like the fact that he's pretty much been accommodating to the media. He's very interesting. He doesn't sound like a 22-year-old. He truly cares about winning. He cared about the All-Star game. He cared about the Olympics. Like, there is something about him that's hard not to like. And Ohtani is not going to let you in. So we have to be from afar, go, man, he is wonderful. Wemby's giving you personality to go along with everything else. I think that's the unique part of him. We're talking to Ryan Russillo, the host of the Ryan Russillo Show on Barstool Sports. Feels like these two teams are underdogs. Both. Do you get that feeling at all, or is it just me?
6: Well, the Knicks are underdogs because they're not the Spurs. And as incredible as this run is, to win this many games in a row with that point differential, I mean, they just churn through the entire East. But I would tell you that watching the East in the playoffs, like, every team became the worst version of themselves. Whether it was Detroit almost losing to an 8 seed and then Detroit advancing, and you go, my God, their offense really is this bad. You look at Cleveland, who took 7 games to get through Toronto. And then you go, oh, okay, here we go again. It's an offense that I don't trust, players I don't necessarily trust. So credit to the Knicks for rolling through all of them, but their path was not even close to what it would take to get through OKC. As you said that, I go, I wonder where he's going here with the Spurs. But you're right. 6 of their top 8 players, Dan, have never played in the playoffs prior to this postseason. This is not supposed to happen. There are rules to NBA championships. And in the last couple of years, we've had, you know, a bending of those rules a little bit, where if you looked at the Pacers, you go, normally you have to have one of those 10 guys or two of those top 15 guys. And it was more about depth and a play style that got them to Game 7 of the NBA Finals. But that's not normal. And here you have the Spurs team where usually, you know, we've all grown up with, you have to go through your playoff losses to get that seasoning. OKC, in a way, was kind of ahead of schedule to only have that second round loss to Dallas, which I thought was disappointing prior to winning a title. But the Spurs, you're not supposed to be able to do this with only playoff minutes from Harrison Barnes and De'Aaron Fox with your group.
3: You posted something on social media, I think, yesterday about Charles Barkley. I think it was, you know, a great game that he had, like 47 points or something. And it made me think, I liken Charles Barkley to John Madden, that we don't realize, people, a whole generation didn't realize that he was a Hall of Fame football coach. And I think there's a whole generation that's not going to realize Charles Barkley was one of the 50 greatest players, 30 greatest players of all time, because he's so good at this job. John Madden was so good with his other job. I don't know if you can think of anybody else where you go, hey, did you realize that guy used to be? Because Charles certainly does. I mean, Dick Vitale wasn't a good basketball coach. So it's not like you go, man, I didn't realize he was a good basketball coach. Is there anybody else that comes up that might be in that category with John Madden and Charles Barkley?
6: Probably not that category. I remember as a kid being annoyed by Chris Collinsworth on games, and now I love him. But when I was a kid, and then I remember asking my dad, I was like, I hope he was terrible. My dad was like, no, he was actually really good. And now I appreciate Collinsworth now that I've done the job for a while. I remember Al McGuire. My dad would be like, oh, Al McGuire, he's just that whole thing, like that family. So that was a little different, but I'm glad you said that. I was kidding around on the Charles would get 70 a game today, just because I'm so tired of these eras battling it out. Somehow people from the 90s ignoring human evolution and realizing, like, look, there's just more talented players. I think some of the physical stuff is a little overrated, because they show a Pistons clip of somebody getting murdered at the rim, and you see it over and over and over again. And you're like, you realize that didn't happen every single drive. And I think a lot of the defensive rules were really simplistic and all that kind of stuff. But, you know, what I kind of despise about what has happened to the way we talk about this stuff is how simple everyone wants to make it. And I don't understand why the audience wants things to be so simple, whereas Charles somehow is a loser because he doesn't have a ring. When I look at Charles, look, I'm incredibly biased. Charles is my favorite athlete of all time. No one will ever surpass him. I worshiped him as a kid. Mm. It means the world to me that I became friendly with him through this profession that we have. But it's been so long that there are some games you go back and look at his run where you're like, okay, I know he wasn't Jordan. I know he wasn't Magic. I know he wasn't Bird. But it's forgotten how close he was, that those were his contemporaries. And I guess as a historian, I try to just battle that battle every day.
3: Yeah, I've always been fascinated with Charles because when you stand next to him and you realize, you know, when somebody says, you know, and he was listed at 6'6", and I said, no, he's not 6'6". He may be 6'4 and a half, maybe 6'5". But when you see what he's doing, what he did, like there's no one like him. That when you think of the NBA, there's all kinds of body types and there's all kinds of players. And you go, how did he do that? Like he's in that category where you go, he just did it. He was powerful. He was big. He was coming at you. He wasn't stopping. And you're right. You know, he led the dream team in scoring. He was there. He, for a moment, he was there with Mike. And then Mike said, Charles, I got some nice parting gifts for you, but I got to go win a title.
6: That Sun series to me is, you know, again, I was getting a little bit older there. I mean, my most disappointing sports memory as a kid is the 86 World Series. But I remember I was listening to that game on the radio because I was coming back home and I was on a boat. So I was like, how am I making, you know, how would I allow this to happen? And when that shot went in, I was just absolutely devastated, even though I was probably a little too old to be that devastated. But, you know, you said something earlier before I jumped on about like Ohtani and Wembanyama. And the reason I've always loved basketball the most is that if you truly are that great, you can decide, all right, enough of this. Like, this is my possession. And in baseball, you can hit it right at somebody. You can throw a perfect pitch and somebody gets on something. Football, you're relying on so many other things that are happening. And this isn't like, hey, basketball is the best because of all these reasons. But to me, basketball, if you are truly that great, your greatness is going to show up. And a lot of that is your mentality. And that's what I always loved about Chuck, is that Chuck would go, I'm now deciding to just impact this game with will alone. And to bring it full circle, that's kind of what I love the most about Wembanyama, is that he has shown there are times where he gets so mad at the opponent that he's almost willing to make a bad decision to show you that he's angry and that he's so forceful. And in those moments throughout the playoffs, like, that's the stuff I get as excited about any block or three that he makes.
3: Great to talk to you. If anybody in San Antonio would like to let Ryan into their house so he can shower, you can get in touch with us. We'll certainly pass on that information. In fact, if you breathe in real deeply, guys, you can smell Ryan. It smells a little like Boston.
6: Victory?
3: Oh, victory. Yes, that's what it smells. Victory. It smells like the Red Sox right now.
6: That's not a compliment.
3: No, it's not. Good to talk to you. Thank you, Ryan.
6: Thanks, Dan.
3: That's Ryan Russillo. He has the Ryan Russillo Show on Barstool Sports. All right, we'll take a break. Update our poll results. Reggie Miller in an hour from now. 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

0: 877-3DP-SHOW. Operator Tyler sitting by doing absolutely nothing but answering your phone calls. Played golf yesterday with some of the backroom guys, also Dylan. So Mario, who directs the show, the eyes and ears. Big Day Ray, part of the gambling podcast. And we went out and played. And I don't know if you've ever played golf with somebody where they want to act like they're a pro, where they'll twirl their club after they've hit a shot. So Mario is about, I don't know, 40 yards away on a par five, and he brings out a 60-degree pitching wedge, and he hits it, and he stops, and he poses. And I'm next to Dylan, and I go, that thing's going to be 30. So he's 40 yards out. I said, he's going to be 30 yards short. But he's posing. He's standing there posing it. And we laugh. We go, what is he doing? And it, he hit it 10 yards. But, I mean, it looked beautiful that it went up in the air, came back down. And we go, you're still away. you can still hit again there, Mario. Yeah, Paulie.
1: Back in the day, and I don't know if Tiger invented the spinning of the club, but that meant that shot's within five feet.
0: Oh, yeah. You would twirl it. They call it twirling. Yes, Dylan.
2: Yeah, Tiger would twirl the club as he was walking towards the ball that he just drilled onto the green. Mario did that, except it was on the fringe, I think.
0: It didn't get to the fringe.
2: It didn't even get to the fringe?
0: It wasn't even close. And I go, what is he posing for?
2: The shot before that, too, or it might have been the hole before, he had a wedge in his hand. And we were, like, at a 90-degree angle from him, and
0: the ball just
2: came sailing over the golf cart.
0: He almost took me out. You know, when you're to the side of somebody, and you go, well, they can't hit it. Like, you usually say that with bad golfers. Well, he can't hit us. He hit a shot that went right over my head and didn't even yell four. Like, it went sideways. And I went, that takes talent to be able to do that. All right, some phone calls here. We'll talk about the Madden curse. Maybe Caleb Williams of the Chicago Bears will be on the cover of Madden. I think that's what it looks like. Has anybody ever turned down the Madden cover because of the curse? We'll talk about that coming up. Phil in Iowa is back. Hi, Phil.
3: 5'6" and an optimistic 132. Quick story and then a bet proposal for Todd. I got done with open mic last night and all the comics got off the stage, and a comic comes up to me. I had introduced myself as Phil from Iowa, and a guy comes up and goes, hey, do you call into the Dan Patrick Show? Which made my night. But he proceeded to ask me if I went to El Bait Shop when Seton O'Connor was in town. And I was like, Seton's a stand-up? And he said, no, he was just over there. It's like, well, no, I didn't go. I didn't get the memo that Seton was in Des Moines. But my bet proposal for Todd, I will float you one game. I want the San Antonio Spurs for the championship. So if they win in seven, pie to the face to me. Knicks win it all, pie to the face to me. Spurs have to win in six or less.
0: How about that? He's giving you a game.
4: You know what? Let's do that.
0: All
4: Let's
0: right.
4: have some fun with that.
0: All right, Phil. It's on.
4: There you go, Phil.
0: All right. Dylan has a double or nothing bet on the finals.
2: Yeah, I either get two or zero.
0: Okay, you have the Knicks?
2: I do.
0: Okay. Dan in Washington. Hi, Dan. What's on your mind today?
5: Hey, what up, DP?
0: Hey, bud.
5: 6'2", 190. So I coach youth basketball here in Spokane, and I'll tell you, I completely agree with Wemby being face of the NBA. It is Wemby mania across the league. I coach 10-year-olds, and every single one of them is all in on the NBA. Wemby is must watch TV. It's been fantastic because as a basketball guy myself, my son's just all in on basketball. But it is transforming the way these kids, especially at this influential age of 10 to 12 years old, they are all in on Wemby, and it is really taking the basketball world by storm.
0: But also, and thank you, Dan, look at the numbers, the ratings for the Western Conference Finals, that final game. Like, they had like 15 million, I think. It's a pretty impressive number. And these are two small market teams. But that's because of Wemby. That's the Wemby factor. Yeah, Pauline.
1: And we've talked about this before. Adam Silver wants to make this a worldwide league, and now he has the player to do it with.
0: Yeah, the commissioner wanted to make it a worldwide league, David Stern. he was just way ahead of his time. You're seeing this with the NFL. The NFL is looking at the blueprint that baseball has, and certainly the NBA. The NFL wants to have global domination. That's why they're going to have flag football all over the world. It's really hard to have football leagues. It's really easy to have flag football. It might be 10 years, 15 years. You'll get a couple of players who have played flag football around the world, and they'll get a tryout with an NFL team. I mean, you have to look at this and have a 25, 30, 40-year plan of what you want to do. The international games. We're going to get to the point where it feels like we're going to have a game just about every night. We're pretty close to that now. And yes, we're doing away with the traditional Sunday football. But you have to understand, if you're Amazon or, I mean, go down the list of streaming partners, they want to have exclusivity. You can have a game, you know, five games on CBS affiliates at 1 o'clock on Sunday. Amazon and some of these other streaming partners are like, no, no, we want a standalone. ESPN wants, you know, Monday night, NBC Sunday night, Thursday night Amazon. Like, you want your own window here. Fox, you know, the late Sunday afternoon window. And I get it. I mean, do I love football on Sunday? Yes, but I don't need five games at 1 o'clock. Now, if any of those games at 1 o'clock were Monday night or Thursday night, then we would care. But there's quite a few games where you go, I don't know if I'm up for Arizona, you know, against Carolina right now. Just not. By the way, how do you think the Arizona Cardinal fan base should feel after yesterday? Myles Garrett is coming to town. How do you think San Francisco felt? Seattle felt? NFC West, man. And I don't know if Arizona, I think they're underdogs in every single game. But do you just embrace that? Would you just say, you know what, we're going to trade Marvin Harrison? Let's just get a first-round pick. Now, Marvin Harrison's been a disappointment from what we thought he was going to be. But if you're Arizona, at what point do you say, we're going to compete with Cleveland and probably with the Jets, although I think the Jets will be better than what people think. So you're competing with one or two other teams to get Arch Manning. That's what it comes down to. If I'm Arizona, I'm not good. I've got my quarterback holding out. I do have Jeremiah Love. Poor guy. Maybe you just say, you know what? Let's trade Marvin Harrison. Let's trade Trey McBride. Let's just be bad. Yes, Dylan.
2: Yeah, that'll be a nice welcome to the NFL thing where Jeremiah Love has to potentially run up the gut against Aaron Donald or run outside against Myles Garrett twice a year.
0: Yep. Yep. I feel bad for him. I was thinking, God, I hope he goes to the Titans because there's hope there. There's no hope in Arizona. Yes, Pulley.
1: Yeah, Marvin Harrison Jr. is going into year three. Rookie year, 62 catches. Last year, in 10 starts, 41 catches. But his catch-per-game number is stagnant.
0: Yeah, I know. But they got Trey McBride, who's wonderful. But that's... Can you tank? Can you be that obvious if you're Arizona and just say, you know, we got a great deal for Marvin Harrison, or a great deal. We couldn't pass this up. I would go all in. Yes, Marv.
6: Unfortunately, they're going to be tanking whether they're on the team or not.
0: Right. But this isn't one of those where you got ping pong balls. Like, if you're the worst team, you get the first pick. There's no chance, you know, where you got to go, oh, my God, you know, San Antonio's going to win this. Yes, Marv, or Dylan.
2: Yeah, and also it would be nice to have Marvin Harrison around for when you do unintentionally tank and get a quarterback next year. I think it would be nice to have someone to throw to. I'm not going to totally write him off because he hasn't exactly had the best situation of all time.
0: Yeah, but then you're going to get a contract year the next year, and then do I want to extend him? And, yeah. I don't know about that. Update the poll results if you can.
2: Yeah, Dan, I'll give you the results, and then we got some options for hour two. 82% of people say they would rather spend 24 years with you over Todd.
0: Hmm.
2: Creeping down a little bit. And then this one's kind of interesting. I saw this story. If you won a ring, even though your team lost the finals, would you want it? So Jeremy Sochan was traded from the Spurs to the Knicks partway through this season, and he's in line to get a ring from either team. So if the Knicks lose and you get a Spurs ring, would you want that?
0: Would I proudly display?

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1: Yeah. It's like a hole-in-one on a par three course. Does it really count?
2: Yeah. Yes. Yes, it does. Yes, Paul.
3: Sochan played 28 games with the Spurs earlier this year. He averaged like 13 minutes a game. He's only averaging about 4 minutes a game in the playoffs with the Knicks. I don't know if you could accept the ring from the Spurs.
2: Okay, if we won a sports Emmy and Marvin came in, you came in and replaced Seton, let's say three-quarters of the way through the year. Would you feel like you won a sports Emmy with the Dan Patrick Show?
1: I would, but I'm also not going head to head against Seton. You know,
2: but you're kind of coming in at the very end.
1: I'll take the scraps.
2: Okay,
1: but I think it's different because it's one thing if he was getting a ring from the Spurs if they won and he got traded to like some other random team, the Hornets, whatever.
2: Well, let's say he got traded. Let's say Seton went to NFL Live.
1: Oh no!
2: So he goes to NFL Live, but he goes there three-quarters of the way through the season. And then we win the sports Emmy. Is he going to feel like a champion with us? Will he join us on stage?
1: Yeah.
2: I mean, I would invite him on stage. But Seton's not going to NFL Live. Yes, Paulie.
3: What if at the end of the Game 7, the Knicks hit a shot, or the Spurs hit a shot to win the title, and Jeremy Sochan just starts running over and celebrating. Yeah. Let's go.
1: He's up on
3: the podium.
2: Yeah. All right. I'm gonna take a break. More phone calls. Reggie Miller next hour. The Madden NFL cover curse. Does it still exist? A look back at 25 years after this.

0: Let me get personal here. Have you ever wiped with a piece of dry single-ply toilet paper and wondered, is this as good as it gets? Well, it's not. It gets a lot better than that. Right, Todd? Wouldn't you say that Dude Wipes gets a whole lot better?
1: Much better.
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0: 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More phone calls coming up. Is it still a curse? The Madden cover. You go back to Eddie George in 2001, Dante Culpepper in 2002. Dante Culpepper was a thing. He had 33 touchdowns, went 11-5 as a first-time starter in 2000, and then injuries cost him the next year. He had 14 touchdowns, 13 picks, and was cursed. Ended up going to the Miami Dolphins as well, but he blew out his knee. Marshall Faulk, in 2002, he broke down, missing almost half a dozen starts, never topped 1,000 yards again. He was cursed. Eddie George was cursed in 01. He kind of was at the end of his career as far as getting never averaged more than 3.4 yards per carry after that. Michael Vick in 04, he fractured his fibula, and he was cursed. Ray Lewis in 2005, not cursed football-wise. Might have been in life.
1: Why would it happen?
0: 06, Donovan McNabb. He got injured and had the scuffle with Terrell Owens, and they went 6-10. So he was cursed. Sean Alexander in 07. Boy, he had a year. He had, five straight 1,000-yard seasons, and then it came to a halt. He went from 1,800. Didn't he have like 29 touchdowns that year to 896 2 years later out of the NFL? Cursed. Vince Young in 08, cursed. He had 9 touchdowns, 17 interceptions. Brett Favre, 09. He was on the cover, 22 interceptions, hurt his shoulder, and then he eventually moved on to Minnesota. Cursed. 2010, Larry Fitzgerald, Troy Polamalu. Larry had a standard Pro Bowl season. Polamalu missed a career-high 11 games, and he had an MCL injury. So half was cursed. Drew Brees, 2011. Cursed. Pro Bowl selection, but career high, franchise high, 22 interceptions. The Saints lost to the 7-9 Seahawks in the playoffs. Cursed. Peyton Hillis, 2012. Paulie's favorite player.
2: Well,
0: white running backs for 500, Alex. He had one 1,000-yard season. Then he missed a half a dozen games. Cursed. I don't know how he got... Who voted on when Peyton Hillis of the Browns got the cover of Madden? Was that fans got to vote on that, Marvin?
3: Correct.
0: Okay. Calvin Johnson, 2013. Not cursed. 2014. Adrian Peterson. They said half cursed. You had some issues off the field. Richard Sherman, 2015, not cursed. 2016, Odell Beckham Jr. III, not cursed. Rob Gronkowski, he was injured, herniated disc, other injuries, cursed. Tom Brady, 2018, not cursed. Antonio Brown, 2019, cursed. 2020, Patrick Mahomes, not cursed. Lamar Jackson, 2021, not cursed. Tom Brady, 2022 with Patrick Mahomes, not cursed. John Madden was on the cover of Madden in 2023. He died at the age of 85 in 2021, and then they put him on the cover as part of a tribute. 2024, Josh Allen, not cursed. 2025, Christian McCaffrey, he was cursed because he was banged up. Career low 202 yards rushing by the end of 2024. So let's see. If you do the numbers, 14 of the 24 cover athletes from 01 to 2024, cursed. 3 of 10 from the last 10 years, cursed. So, is there a curse? And how many players have, didn't LaDainian Tomlinson say he did not want to be on the cover of Madden? Yeah, Paulie.
1: We found a couple different stories on that. LT turned it down. Some people speculated it was because of the curse, but then another story said it because of the compensation or lack thereof.
0: Oh, anybody else reportedly turned down the cover? Because Caleb Williams is set to be the cover guy for Madden 2027. How do you feel about that, Paul?
1: You don't need it. You love that he's eligible and great enough to be there or popular enough to be there, but it's like it gets in your head.
0: Should he be on the cover?
1: As opposed to, yeah, I would say young, exciting, plays to the younger audience that are getting in video games.
0: Well, what about Jackson Smith and Jigba?
1: He's right up there. Yeah, Super Bowl.
0: I mean, he has done something.
1: Yeah.
0: Caleb Williams hadn't done anything.
1: No, just playoffs.
0: Yeah. Yes, Dylan.
2: So I'm seeing that when LaDainian Tomlinson was up for the cover, a fan created SaveLTFromMadden.com. Should Paul do Save Caleb Williams from Madden.com?
0: It might be too late.
1: Too late.
2: You think so?
0: Yeah, he's already
2: on. You can't reverse it?
0: No, he's already going to be on the cover. Yeah. Reverse the curse. Drake May went to a Super Bowl. Caleb Williams is more popular social media-wise, more polarizing. But there are other candidates that I would say have accomplished something. Yes, Paulie?
1: It's kind of akin to Vince Young making it. Vince Young didn't make a playoff. He was above 500 as a starter his first 2 years, and it made 2 Pro Bowls as an alternate and got the Madden cover.
0: Aiden in Utah. Hi, Aiden. What do you have for me today?
3: Yeah, good morning, DP. You kind of stole my thunder last segment. I was going to call him, you know, just bash on the Cardinals, but nothing stopping me. So I'm still going to. The Seattle Seahawks won the Super Bowl. They have the offensive player of the year. The Rams have the reigning MVP. They just traded for the defensive player of the year. The Niners, they're always going to be there. But the Cardinals are in a contract dispute with Jacoby Brissett. There's levels to the NFC West there.
0: Thank you, Aiden. Aaron in Fort Wayne. Hi, Aaron.
4: Hey, Dan. Thanks for taking my call. Always appreciate it. Since Todd can't think of a memorable moment in 24 years, I'm going to want to say congratulations for being together for 24 years, but I want to bring this one up. Todd made a joke on a Meat Friday when you were having shoulder surgery and immediately retracted back into himself, and I just thought that was, like, hilarious. You know, he suggested pork shoulder, and you were having shoulder surgery. And I also want to congratulate you on that orange corduroy shirt. And I believe the pants with the really wide cords, those are called elephant cords. And also, I love Vocal Cords is the name of your company, but I got a couple other suggestions for you here. Vocal Texture, maybe. And maybe if it's an upscale corduroy company, maybe Patrick and Whale, because corduroy comes from the name Walu, which means like the lines in
0: it's already Vocal Cords. It's my vocal cords and my cords. Or Cordination. That could be the name of the company. But yeah, I have cord on cord. Today, my outfit. Yeah, Paul.
1: Is there anywhere else on your body you could add corduroy? Or we peaked.
0: If I could get corduroy sneakers, right, maybe I would do that. Kevin in San Antonio. Hi, Kevin.
5: Howdy, y'all. Damn, long time, first time. Just thought I'd be crazy enough to respond to your kind of crazy offer for poor Ryan Russillo. While I find it a little bit odd that parent companies can't find another hotel for him. Water is an issue here in South Texas. We are still coming out of a drought. So as an avid Spurs fan, thought I'd just throw out the idea that if Mr. Russillo really finds his only opportunity to bathe is the highly polluted river and the Riverwalk, I'd let him borrow my house. He can have it free of charge. I live on the far west side out here, and he can have the whole house to himself.
0: Well, thank you, Kevin. Yeah, Ryan Russillo And he's in a San Antonio hotel, and for the last 2 days has no water in the San Antonio hotel. So I thought, if anybody wants to let Ryan come over and shower before going to game one tonight, that'd be very nice. Like, who wouldn't want to have Ryan Russillo lathering up in their shower? Reggie Miller will join us. Who's in the confessional? 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
1: Louis Riddick, he played in the NFL. He was a safety.
0: Hosted by Dan Patrick and joined by the four Danettes.
2: The Rams, they know how to develop and utilize guys that they get. I love the Rams' approach this offseason. I think it's perfect. It's the perfect combination of we have a Hall of Fame quarterback that we know is year to year. We have an offense that has great diversity and multiplicity in terms of we can wait, we can attack. We have one of the best young play callers that the game's ever seen. And defensively now, we addressed our Achilles heel, the reason why we lost to the Seahawks in the first place with these corners.
0: Broadcasting from the man cave.
2: And now we've got the one guy who every single team fears when the game's on the line.
0: This is Dan Patrick.
1: Who does Reggie Miller like? We'll talk to him coming up in about 20 minutes from now. Final hour on this Wednesday. We got pizza in the oven here. So we got lobster and goat cheese pizza, lobster fra diablo pizza, sausage and pepperoni vodka pizza, sausage and margarita pizza. Who has it better than we do?
3: Nobody.
1: Dylan doing double duty there in the back row and also doing the cooking with the pizza. Stat of the day brought to you by Panini America, the official trading cards of the Dan Patrick Show. The world's best take on Riviera Country Club. That's Riviera Country Club, U.S. Women's Open, and that'll be on NBC and Peacock. It all starts tomorrow, NBC and Peacock. Poll question, we'll have a new one. Reggie will join us coming up. Your phone calls, 877-3DP-SHOW. Operator sitting by. Tyler will take your calls. Good morning if you're watching on Peacock. Thank you for downloading the app. All right, Dylan, poll question. My Golden Knights come from behind. And it was historical last night. First time in Stanley Cup final history, the team on the road down by more than one goal ended up coming back and winning. They were down a couple of goals, came back and won it in dramatic fashion, 5-4, the final. Let me give you the exact wording on that. Okay, so the Golden Knights, first road team in NHL history to win game one in the final after trailing by multiple goals. Prior to last night, road teams were 0-55 in game one when trailing by two or more goals at any point.

0: Easter.
1: Brought to you by Panini America. By the way, Madison Square Garden will be sold out tonight. Yeah, I know. The game is in San Antonio. There's a watch party in the Garden. And Paulie goes, would you go to this? And I said, if I'm a Knicks fan, yes. Now, they do this all the time in other sports where you'll have a viewing party when your team is on the road. Now, I don't know what they're charging you for this. I don't know if it's a, is it a flat fee? Because this isn't watching a game where lower level is going to cost you $7,000. Yeah, Paulie?
2: Like you said, it's currently sold out, but when the tickets were available, it was $10 for a ticket, and the proceeds go to Garden of Dreams Foundation, the charity of the Knicks.
1: I love it. I would definitely go to a viewing party. If I'm a Knicks fan, you know, you get some beers there, you're with fans, you get to celebrate, maybe go out on 7th Avenue, take off your shirt if they happen to win, even take off your shirt if they happen to lose. Yes, Dylan?
3: Would you rather go to the watch party at the stadium or go to, like, your favorite bar with other Knicks fans and watch it?
1: I think I'd go to the Garden. I'd want to know what that feel. I know what the bar's going to be like. I don't know what it would be like in, you know, a building that you're used to seeing your team play in. I mean, you go to the bar, your team's not playing in the bar. You're used to watching that in the bar. Yes, Dylan?
3: What was I going to say? But would you still have to pay MSG prices for drinks? I know it's $10 to get in, but is it still $20 beer night? Or?
1: Let's see. That I would be curious about that. Yes.
3: All of a sudden, that dive bar is looking pretty good.
1: Yes, that could be a deal breaker. Although, I was in a dive bar on Sunday, and I had to dive deep into my pocket. That was the dive part of it, because this is a Brooklyn dive bar, and the beers were expensive. Or maybe I haven't been out to buy beers in New York City. Yes, Dylan.
3: When you said the total, it was like 800 something?
1: Yeah, 845.
3: I thought that was pretty friendly, not going to lie. Just eight for 30 people.
1: But this is only 2 hours, and it's husband and wife with kids at a one-year-old's party. This isn't exactly, you know, body shots.
3: Yeah, but like you said, it's a bar in Brooklyn. Those are the deals are few and far between these days.
1: I'm going to guess, let's say 15 couples, 30 people had two beers each.
3: There could be a couple, you know, mercenaries in there who did most of the damage, too.
1: Well, apparently, my wife found out about a John Daly.
3: Oh, yeah.
1: And she goes, have you heard about a John Daly? And I go, yes. And she goes, boy, it's really good. I go, hun, slow down. It used to be an Arnold Palmer, and then Daly added vodka to it.
3: I had one of those yesterday.
1: A John Daly?
3: Yeah, when we were on the course.
1: Oh, that's right. You did. Yeah. You ordered a John. Well, you ordered a John Daly, a transfusion of a Bloody Mary. You had what other?
3: Some seltzer.
1: Seltzer.
3: I'd make the rounds.
1: You guys had cigar. I didn't have anything to drink, but you guys did some damage to my account at my golf course.
3: We offered you a cigar and you turned it down. I was surprised.
1: No, I drink after 5 o'clock. I don't drink before.
3: What about smoke?
1: I don't smoke until after 7.
3: After you've had 2 hours of drinking, then you start smoking?
1: Well, no, I'm not drinking from 5 to 7.
3: All right.
1: But I might have a beer or two prior to dinner, then maybe a glass of wine, and then I'll retire to the basement and have a cigar and some tequila.
3: Sounds lovely, actually.
1: I know. It drives my wife crazy if my schedule gets thrown off. Because she'll go, hey, you want to take a walk after dinner? I go, well, wait, what time are we going to be back? She goes, we'll be back before 7 o'clock. I said, okay, as long as we're back before 7, because 7 is when, you know, tequila starts flowing.
3: Tequila time.
1: Yes, Paul.
2: You have the ability to change the time of tequila time. It's not a hard set thing like a TV show.
1: I am a very routine like person.
2: That's true.
1: Yes. Yes, Todd.
4: I thought you were going to say you wanted to get back in time for like the NBA or NHL pregame show, which starts, you know, usually in the 7 ballpark, but this is strictly alcohol related.
1: Yes. Yes. I have priorities, Todd. Yes, Paul.
2: Going back to the watch party tonight at MSG, we should have gotten tickets and sat courtside and taken a bunch of pictures and said, look at us, courtside at MSG. No one would have known the details.
1: But I don't want to be courtside if you're looking at the Jumbotron.
2: Right, but just for the shot of looking like we're on Celebrity Row.
1: Yeah, but then I don't want to stay and watch a game where I'm up like this when you go to, you know, Cowboys game. Like, courtside would be the worst seat to have. Yes, Todd?
4: What's a comfortable distance to travel on a school night or a work night as opposed to it being a Friday or Saturday game? How far are you willing to go to sit in an arena that's not actually having the game, you know, being played in front of you?
1: Marvin's going to a watch party.
0: I am in the city.
1: Yeah, he's going to a watch party in the city. I said, you better not show up tired tomorrow.
0: And that's never been me. I've come back here from a Sunday night football game, and that gets out way later. No, yeah. I'm always ready.
1: Okay.
0: This is the only job I've ever loved.
1: Yeah, but, you know, when you're working a Sunday night, it's different than when you're going to a watch party where it's supposed to be fun. So the atmosphere, you might get caught up in the atmosphere and have a beverage or two. You're not drinking when you're doing Sunday night football.
0: First of all, you don't know that.
1: Yes, I do.
0: Second of all, you know I'm not a drinker like that anyway. So the Shirley Temples, it's an open bar. So the Shirley Temples will be flowing.
1: How much do Shirley Temples cost in a bar?
0: $3, $4.
1: Okay. Yes, Dylan.
3: Do you want me to go with him, make sure he keeps it buttoned up and everything?
1: No.
3: You sure?
1: Yes, I've seen you.
3: Thank you.
1: Yeah, you don't get cheated. You will drink what Marvin doesn't drink.
3: That's true. Yeah. I'll drink a dirty Shirley.
1: Yeah. Yes, Todd.
4: If you're going just for fun, though, you can bow out earlier in control. But if you're working and you've made a commitment and Marvin has told us about all the things he has to do post-game and there's all kinds of wiring and things that have to be put away, that becomes like an all-night affair and then he has to come straight to work because it's 2-3 o'clock in the morning.
1: Thank you, Todd.
4: You're welcome.
1: Todd in Indiana. Hi, Todd. What do you have for me?
5: 6'4", 175. Dan, in honor of you and Todd being 24 years together, this isn't a instrument, but this is the gift of music for Fritzy. Fritzy, I have your emergency Hall & Oates hotline.
4: What do you got?
5: And do you want the phone number?
4: Sure. I think I've seen this online, but just in case there's alternate ones, I want to make sure I'm going to the right place.
1: I don't know if we should be giving this out, but thank you, Todd. I don't know if Todd needs a Hall & Oates emergency hotline number.
4: I got it all in my AirPods.
1: Yes, Paul.
2: You just thank you, Todd, and a caller.
1: I know. Thank you, Todd. Let's see. Chris in L.A. Hi, Chris.
6: Hey, Dan. As a lawyer in L.A., I'm going to make my argument to you as to why I think Shohei definitely could be the face of baseball.
1: No, he is. He is, Chris.
6: Yeah. Well, here's the reason why I think it's undisputed, though. You know, he's had a number of moments. I think you said you didn't know if he's had a number of moments to back that up, but he's had games where he was 6-for-6. 3 home runs, 2 doubles, 2 stolen bases. He had another game where he had 10 strikeouts and then 3 home runs. He had a one hitter where he had 3 home runs in game 1 and then one hitter in game 1 and then 3 home runs in game 2. He's the first player to hit 50 home runs and 50 stolen bases. But Dan, the biggest thing to me is that he's had such a global impact in Asia. When you go to Dodger Stadium, you see Asian tour groups of fans that come. And I would imagine it's like that in other cities, too. And the historic Dodger Stadium renamed itself Uniqlo Field at Dodger Stadium. Uniqlo is a Asian company. So I think he's had an incredible global impact. And I would say he's the global face of baseball, not just in the
1: United States. I agree. And thank you, Chris, for reminding me of all those moments. But if I say Shohei Ohtani, you might just think great hitter, great pitcher, and a guy who stole, 58 bases. But, yeah, you're giving me moments there, and rightfully so. So those are the things that we should focus on, the uniqueness of hitting 3 home runs. Striking out 10, not as much, but, you know, some of the things offensively that he's done. Pitching-wise, all these pitchers are, you know, going 5 innings and striking out 8 or 9. I mean, that's what pitching is anymore. But to do it and to also be hitting, that's the amazing part with Shohei. But, yes, he is the face, global face of baseball. Yeah, Dill.
3: The I think that him pitching that one hitter with the Angels complete game, that might be the thing he comes the least close to touching again, because I don't think he's ever going to have a perfect game or a no-hitter, because I can't imagine the Dodgers letting him throw nine innings.
1: Well, he's not going to be stealing 60 bases.
3: Yeah.
1: That's not going to happen. I mean, as you get older, you stop running. But it's one of those, I'm going to show you that I can do this. Which is, you know, even more amazing. It's almost like he's challenging himself. Yes, Marvin?
0: Victor and Shohei, they're in a peculiar spot because both of them, they're probably the best players in their sport, but they're also the face of their sport. And sometimes that's really not the case. Jordan, face of the league, best player. Joker, best player in the league, not the face of the league.
1: Yeah. Sean in Daytona Beach. Hi, Sean.
7: Dan, thank you for calling back. Long time, long time. First thing, though, before I get to what I was calling about, when it comes to tequila time, let's pretend the man cave is in Dallas and kick everything up to Central. You can go an hour earlier. Now, what I was really calling about is happy anniversary to you and Todd. Yesterday was the anniversary of the pork off. However, you can ask my wife, I walk around the house and I say out loud, Skeery and Gary, how are they... Rhyme. I don't understand. Just because it ends in A-R-Y. And since you're the head of HR, Dan, have you considered a hearing test for all of the Danettes? Because I think our toddler might have some issues. Love you, buddy.
1: Well, no, Todd has issues. Yeah, Todd, I mean, we should post Sausage Off. Maybe it's available there. But you're just going, what is Todd hearing? How does he not understand a rhyme? Can you give me just a little bit of Sausage Off the anniversary there, Marvin?
8: Oh, no, Fritzy.
4: I was going to say, if we're having a contest, who could eat the most sausages? That would be a...
2: Sausage Off.
4: The judges were looking for Pork Off. Pork Off.
1: Pork.
4: If you come to a spot in the road and you pick the right road to go down, that would be a...
1: Fork Off?
4: A Fork Off. There you go.
2: Just don't rhyme.
9: But you realize that none of those rhyme with the jokes that we've been making.
1: You just had to get in the conversation, didn't you?
9: I
4: thought we were going with walk off, talk off, and that's why I did pork off and fork off.
2: You should actually pork. Change the
4: I should pork.
2: Off, it's not pork.
9: Like walk and pork.
1: It's a talk, caulk, chalk.
4: Fork.
1: And you went pork.
4: I went pork off.
1: Yeah. Like, see how that doesn't work?
4: Yeah,
1: like,
4: I tried too hard there.
9: His name's not Marshall Fork.
1: Yeah.
4: Back to you in the studio.
1: Yeah, thank you. Thank you. I appreciate that. Yeah, that was bad. And, you know, there's a lot more to that segment than just that. We went on for three more minutes. Todd still couldn't quite hear himself mispronounce those words that didn't rhyme. Like, Eminem can do this in a song, but you were just doing this as conversation.
4: I'd like to blame my Brooklyn accent, but that has got nothing to do with the rhyme.
1: Reggie Miller will join us next. We're back after this Dan Patrick Show. 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
13: A.J. Brown talks about his first day as a New England Patriot. We'll have that for you. And Mike Vrabel talks about reuniting with A.J. Brown as his head coach. We got basketball coming up tonight. Reggie Miller joining us now. The Hall of Famer, NBA on NBC, lead analyst. If I told you in October these two teams would be playing for the title, you would have said what?
14: You must be out of your mind, Theodore. Look, I think coming into the season, I knew the Knicks would probably have a better shot at getting to the finals because this was supposed to be a gap year for the Celtics. They weren't supposed to be have the second best record. I knew Detroit would be good. Indiana was going to be down because of the Halliburton injury. So I would say New York was closer to getting to the finals. No one had the Spurs on their bingo card. Playing this well all season long, having the second best record, only two games behind OKC, who they beat in the conference finals, and getting to the NBA finals. So, no, I think the Knicks were closer, but the Spurs, no.
13: I'm surprised at the Spurs supporting cast because we're being introduced to them. Dylan Harper has, you know, matured right in front of our very eyes. Stephon Castle has done the same thing. Vassell as well. De'Aaron Fox, we knew. Wemby, of course. But I think that's been the bigger surprise. We know who the principals, the pieces are with the Knicks. The San Antonio Spurs, I think that's been the pleasant surprise. Biggest surprise, though, out of that supporting group to you in San Antonio is who?
14: For a rookie to perform like this on the biggest stage and Dylan Harper coming off the bench, look, there was only a handful of rookies even playing in the postseason this year, and Dylan Harper has been at the head of the class. And for him to show the type of poise that he has shown, let's talk of it and think about this. This Spurs team, the second youngest team to be in the finals behind, I believe, Bill Walton's Portland Trailblazers way back in the day. So for them guys and the trust that – we got to talk about the young head coach, too, Mitch Johnson. It's just not the players.
13: Yeah.
14: It's the coaching staff as well. So, look, this is uncharted waters. We keep talking about experience. Experience matters. Oh, my God, when are they –

0: they're going to run into OKC and they're the champs. They're playing their own playbook and they're going by their own rules. And here they are. They will be the betting favorites because of everyone you just mentioned. Having said all that, I said on your show, what, a week, 2 weeks ago, that I like the Knicks. I think how they've played up to this point, my only reservation has been the long layoff. So rust versus rest, what we're talking about right now. But the way they've played up to this point, having won 11 in a row and revamped their offense during the middle of the playoffs, Theodore, think about that. They revamped their offense during the middle of the playoffs. Can that be successful against the Spurs team? I can't wait to see.
1: All right, let's take Brunson and Wemby out of this. Next in line for MVP for you would be?
0: I think for the Knicks, probably Cat for the Knicks. And I think for the Spurs, wow, everything evolves around him. But I would have to go De'Aaron Fox. I think his little bit of playoff experience will come to the forefront tonight. And when you saw that in Game 7, all the way up until that point, I know he had been struggling with a twisted ankle, a turned ankle. But if you looked at Game 7, they looked for his leadership, and he delivered. Again, Wemby will be the closer and all that, but De'Aaron Fox sneakily is the second best player on this team.
1: You went to the NBA Finals in 2000, but you lost in the finals, conference finals in 94, 95, 98, 99.
0: Mm-hmm.
1: Do you think that, you know, they talk about the experience of getting there and then, you know, losing and then getting over that hump, but did you need to lose four times in the conference finals?
0: No, I didn't need to lose four times. Look,
1: but did you learn anything? Did you learn?
0: Sometimes experience can be your best teacher. Don't get me wrong. Sometimes it's never good to take your own lumps, but you learn from them. But again, this is a new playbook that we're seeing unfolding in front of our eyes with the Spurs team. Because again, we keep harping on it and they keep proving all of us wrong. They're just going out there and playing. And it's the old, it was the Thunder and the Pacers last year, two young teams. There wasn't a ton of experience by both of those teams. And especially last year's champs, the Thunder, you know, they took their lumps, you know, a couple of years ago versus Dallas. But again, this is uncharted waters. And I like that it's like, just go out and play. And whatever happens, happens. And they're proving a lot of people wrong.
1: If I was going to have a dark horse, maybe a wild card for MVP, I would have OG Anunoby. Because if he's able to play Victor and contain him, like he could be an Andre Iguodala. Yeah. Kind of sneak in and steal the MVP. If I was going to look at that from the Knicks perspective, if I was going to look at with San Antonio, I'd probably go with Stephon Castle.
0: I think you wouldn't be wrong because both guys defensive minded and both guys are going to have their hands full. OG versus Wemby, that's going to be must see because are you going to go with size? Or are you going to go with bulk and strength? And for Stephon Castle, his defense on Jalen Brunson, think about that. He's had to go against Denny Avdija, first round versus Portland, then Anthony Edwards, then the two-time MVP in SGA, and now you get Jalen Brunson. So the run defensively that Stephon Castle is going to be enduring is pretty remarkable. So, yeah, you can make a case for both of those guys.
1: Reggie Miller, Hall of Famer, NBA on NBC, lead analyst. If Chet Holmgren is your teammate, what are you saying to him?
0: I'll probably take him to dinner and say, look, you know what the world is going to be saying about you. I think what he has going in his favor is that they did win a championship a year ago, and we did see on the biggest stage he was pretty good. He just had one of those series, and we all have them. You know, I tell people this all the time. In 99, when we lost in one of those conference finals you're talking about to the Knicks, a series that we should have won, very much like OKC. I didn't play my best in that conference finals, and I felt the weight of that. And I trained my behind off that summer, almost reinventing myself to come back for that moment. And fortunately, I had that moment a year later versus the Knicks, conference finals. We won, and we ended up going to the finals in 2000. I think Chet is going to have to look himself in the mirror, and he's going to have to reinvent himself. And he's going to have to use what everyone is saying about him. Trade him. He's too soft. There was fear in his eyes. He's going to have to use all that noise to motivate him. I want to see. I don't think the Thunder will trade him. He's too young and he's too valuable of a piece. I think they'll add something to this Thunder team, but I don't think they'll trade him. I want to see what happens next year. Because if next year he comes back and he's in the same situation, because guess what? The Spurs aren't going anywhere. Right? They're going to be there. He's going to have his opportunities versus Wemby, versus the Spurs. Then, if it's a stumble and fall down again, then the conversations will be very valid. And then if you're Sam Presti, you think about it. But look, if you're SGA and the rest of those guys, he helped you win a championship a year ago. You got to give him a little bit of credit for that. But I want to see how he reinvents himself this summer. He's got to work on his game. He's got to work on his strength. And mentally, he's got to be stronger.
1: Yeah, he's got to get to that Jaylen Brown point where stop deferring. Yeah. Like, be a force. Like, you got to demand the ball sometimes. You don't take a shot in the second half of Game 7 of the Western Conference Finals.
0: Theodore, could you hear my angst on that telecast?
1: Yes, I could.
0: Every time the ball was swung to him. I mean, one time during the game, I was like, take him.
1: Did Chet hear you? Because
0: I felt like he may have heard me because I kept elbowing Jamal next to me and we kept looking at one another like, is he hurt? Is he sick? Like, it was like mind blowing because you just wanted him to compete. That's all you want guys to do at this level.
1: But Reg, I got to ask, like, I got to put a little bit on the coaching staff too. Like, you're coaching him. I know it sounds crazy to say be more aggressive, want the ball, you know, be an offensive force, but is somebody yelling at him to be aggressive, to attack? You know, Wemby had 5 fouls at one point.
0: Okay, but I don't think that's coaching. If anyone, it should be the other players. Like if I swing you the ball and you have a spot up three, take it or pump fake, one dribble in. You just don't defer and throw it to, you know, to Isaiah Joe or to Lou Dort. I mean, I don't care if you miss 10 in a row, but as long as you're being aggressive and he thinks that you're going to shoot Wemby or he thinks you're going to attack him, Wemby, that's helping us out. But when he was just deferring, he's got to reinvent himself and get back in the lab.
1: Okay. If Giannis is available, and Milwaukee goes, we'll take some draft picks, first round picks, and we'll take Chet Holmgren.
0: I would like that piece with Giannis with the Thunder if they can keep Chet. Now, if Hartenstein is in that deal with those picks, possibly. But again, I don't know the.
1: I have to have Chet. I like Isaiah Hartenstein.
0: You're right. They're going to want Chet.
1: Yes.
0: Don't get them wrong. They're going to want Chet. I mean, he's what,
1: 24? No, I'm going to ask you right now. The Bucks call, and they say, 3 first-round picks, and we want Chet Holmgren, and we're going to give you Giannis.
0: Look, you're going to listen hard if you're Sam Presti.
1: What would you do?
0: Oh, my God. And Giannis is what, 34, right?
1: 32 this season, I believe. I think we talked about this. 31 now, be 32 next season.
0: That is a really hard call. It really is. I can make a case both ways, but if you're trying to win now, and you would have to think long and hard about it, but I would love to keep Chet. I would. I just
1: Reggie, I've got you on the phone. You got to make a decision here. You can't say I can see it both ways.
0: Oh, I don't.
1: Hold on. I got the Lakers on the other line. Hey, what do you want to do here?
0: The Lakers don't have the assets we do. That's what I'm saying. Lakers don't have the assets we do. let me get back with you.
1: They want to give Austin Reeves and they want to give.
0: Chet would be better than Austin.
1: You're keeping Chet Holmgren and you're not trading for Giannis.
0: I'm still looking to trade for him, just not giving up.
1: You have to give up Chet Holmgren. Hold on, the Clippers are on the other line.
0: Okay, that's a different question. Okay. I don't know, Theodore. Let's talk. I love me some Giannis, but you're going to have somewhat of a spacing problem with him and SGA.
1: I agree.
0: You know what? I'm keeping Chet.
1: Okay, all right.
0: I'm keeping Chet.
1: All right, fine. So you got the Knicks in six?
0: I think this goes seven. I think.

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1: If Josh Hart is making threes, which we saw the last two rounds he did, that makes it interesting because you've got to try to pull Wimby away from the paint because they do such a great job of switching and he finds himself always in the paint. So all those drives are nullified. If Hart can make threes, if Landry Shamet can make threes, and then if you pull him from the paint and you're taking these threes, that's when Karl Anthony Towns should have the advantage on the offensive glass. Because that means Julian Champagny or Devin Vassell, those guys are guarding him. Him and Mitchell Robinson, if he does play, which I think he's going to play with that broken pinky, crashing the boards. If the Knicks can do that, they're going to be successful. If they can draw Wimby from the paint, we're going to see what we've seen all postseason. Teams scared to get in there, and the Spurs will dominate.
2: Yeah, it might come down to something simple like, can Josh Hart make threes? Can Stephon Castle make threes? Because if I'm the Knicks, I'm going to say to Stephon Castle, if you beat me out there, good for you. You deserve it. But I want you taking those shots. And Josh Hart, they might be saying the same thing. We're not letting Brunson. We're not letting Karl Anthony Towns beat us. If you beat us, you're a better man and a better team.
1: And to your point, I will say this. Stephon Castle, he understands that teams are doing that. And he still puts his head down and gets in. What I would do, too, if I'm the Spurs, I am going to put whoever Jalen Brunson is going to be guarding. He will be in every 45 action, that high screen and roll.
2: Yeah.
1: Either you're going to switch or you're going to try to fight your way over. But Brunson and Cat will be in every action to make those two guys work defensively.
2: We were talking about the greatness of Barkley, that people – kind of forget that he was a great player. They see him now as a great analyst. Like, you know, I mentioned John Madden. People forget he was a Hall of Fame coach. They're like, oh, that guy? But Charles, like, it's so strange to tell people about when you say that guy right there was unbelievable. And if they didn't see him, like Shaq you get because you go, oh, okay, God, that guy's so big. Like, how would you describe Barkley? Because he's shorter than you are,
1: mm-hmm.
2: and was not afraid of anybody who was 7 feet or bigger.
1: You know, I tell people in today's game, there's a few people that would be like Shaq in today's game. I don't know how these young guys would have ever guarded Shaq. I put Charles in that same category because at 6'4", 6'3", maybe even, he was one of the strongest men I'd ever seen. And this is a guy, he was country strong. He wasn't in the weight room like Dennis Rodman and Karl Malone and throwing around stacks of weight. He was country strong. And he could do everything from shoot threes. We know about the rebounding, but was tough as nails. I mean, guys were just flying off him. People don't understand. And, you know, he gets the knock, obviously, like myself, of not winning championships. The era that we played in, man, and some of the dudes that we went against, it just wasn't stacked in our favor. But I would put Charles on one of my all-time teams. Just if you needed a bucket.
2: Okay. If I said you can have Tim Duncan or Charles Barkley.
1: Here we go again. Here we go again. You're not getting me in trouble.
2: You're off duty, Reg. You're off duty the whole summer now.
1: Look, Tim Duncan is the greatest power forward of all time. So I would take Timmy.
2: Okay.
1: Because Timmy played, obviously, at both ends of the floor, too. At both ends. Right. But that's not to knock Charles. Charles would have given Timmy problems. He would have given Timmy problems. I'm just saying.
2: Okay, it's not a tough question.
1: No, it's not. I mean, out of those two, who do you like?
2: Duncan.
1: Duncan, yeah. I mean, that's the right answer. But Charles is knocking on the door.
2: Fritzy, is Charles with us?
3: Up and about right now.
2: All right. Okay, Charles.
1: Thank you.
2: I wasn't going to do
1: that. Thank you.

0: Carl Malone, Charles Barkley.
1: Charles Barkley.
0: Okay. Todd, is Carl Malone on the phone?
2: He's right here, yeah, line right, three.
1: Because I've seen a large sample size of that up close in the 96 Olympics. So I know, and Carl is great, don't get me wrong, but Charles and I were like joined at the hip in the 96 Olympics. We did, I mean, everything on and off the court, we were together. But the practices were better, were of course better than the games. And they, those two had to lock up every single day in practice.
0: Did you get in trouble with Charles?
1: We didn't get in trouble, but we ruled the land. We were running the 96 Olympics.
0: Magic City Wings.
1: No, we weren't in Magic City. No, no, no. But we were running the Olympic Village.
0: Okay. thank you, Reg.
1: I appreciate it, Theodore. Hey, congratulations to you and Fritzy, man. That is just special. I'm glad just to know both of you.
0: 24 years. 24 years.
1: I mean,
0: we've been together longer than you and your wife have been together.
1: Oh, my God. You're right. You're right. And 25 is what? That's the silver anniversary?
0: Yeah. Yep.
1: Oh, my goodness. Fritzy, I'm proud of you, man.
2: Thanks, buddy.
1: I'm proud that you've been able to put up with these.
0: Proud of him.
1: You know.
0: Come on.
1: I'm just honored to know both of you gentlemen and all my Danettes.
0: I'm like Phil Jackson with Dennis Rodman. You know, I'm just hoping that he shows up and wants to play.
1: Look, Fritzy, he was the main one to help me facilitate this, you know, what we have here. It's been all Fritzy. I love you, Theodore. Don't get me wrong.
0: All right.
1: Our chemistry is great. But people need to know what goes on behind the scenes.
0: All right.
1: You move the envelope.
0: Okay.
1: You move the needle.
0: How about a round of applause for Fritzy? Yay. Reggie Aloysius Miller, Jr. III. Thank you, Reg. We'll take a break. Last call for phone calls. What we learn, what's in store tomorrow after this.

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8: Today in women's sports, Caitlin Clark and the Indiana Fever had a tough trip to the West Coast. First, they lost a close one to the Golden State Valkyries, which snapped Indiana's three-game winning streak. Then on Saturday, they were defeated by the Portland Fire, 100-84. Clark was limited to just 6 points, and the Fever went 5 of 22 from beyond the arc. As of yesterday, head coach Stephanie White's squad still leads the league in points per game, but they rank in the bottom half of three-point percentage.
9: It's finding your teammate, your open teammate on time. And then other times we're getting good looks and we're just not knocking them down. You know, I think that that's something that's going to come. But I'd like to see us early in the game, try to get to the rim, get some opportunities in the paint at the free throw line. And then when the defense collapses, then we can get those uncontested looks.
8: The Indiana Fever now have a 4-4 record on the season, and they will try to get back on track Thursday when they host the Atlanta Dream. With Today in Women's Sports, I'm Jody Jackson on Westwood One.
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1: 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This day in sports history, last call for phone calls. All of that forthcoming. That pizza is great. Dylan, you did a great job. You got some lobster pizzas there. What are the other? Sausage and pepperoni.
25: Yep, margarita with sausage.
1: Yeah, good. Nice, tasty. Rectech has the pizza insert there. Takes around 6 to 8 minutes there.
25: I've had a lot of fun with that thing since it arrived.
1: Yeah, yeah, you've done a great job with that. All right, let's go around the room. Your pick for the NBA championship, Todd?
26: The New York Knickerbockers.
1: All right. Dylan.
25: Just because our expert in the back, Rob, has told me this ad nauseum, Knicks in exactly 4 games. Sweep.
1: Rob did not say Knicks in 4.
25: To me, he did.
1: No, he did not. Marvin?
27: Knicks in 6.
1: All right. Paulie?
28: Knicks in 7.
1: Wow. Nobody taking the Spurs. I want the Spurs to win. I have a hard time dismissing the Knicks. I really do. So I'll take the Spurs. I want to see Wemby go wire to wire here with one of the great seasons that we've had in recent NBA history, certainly for a younger player. Yeah, Dylan.
25: But you wanted to take the Knicks. You're zagging. You're the last analyst who wants to avoid the analyst jinx, right?
1: Yeah, yeah. But look, I've been all in on Wemby. I know ad nauseum. This audience will remind me of that. I'm finding somebody. When I tell you this, that I've been around basketball over 50 years, and when you see something that is truly incredible, Wilt Chamberlain at the end of his career, Lou Alcindor when he started his career. I mean, just the list goes on and on and on. And like Shaq in Orlando, Steph, you know, when he was at Davidson. Like, you're just seeing these guys, and then all of a sudden they become something. Something that, you know, historical. And I hope, you know, Wemby's the next LeBron from the standpoint of being that young and taking center stage and not leaving center stage. And hopefully gets that opportunity. Final results of the poll question. What do you have, Dill?
25: Well, Dan, if you won a ring even though your team lost the finals, would you want it? The options were yeah, duh, no way, or yes, but begrudgingly. Yes, but begrudgingly, it's just eking out no way by about 1%. It's got 34%.
1: And there's a player who got traded. Who is it? Jeremy Sochan?
25: Yeah.
1: From the Spurs to the Knicks this season. So does he get a ring either way?
25: Yeah, he wins no matter what.
1: Okay. All right. Yeah, I'd wear it. This day in sports history, Paul.
28: Here's a fun one. 1851, the New York Knickerbockers became the first baseball team to wear uniforms. They wore straw hats, white shirts, and blue trousers.
1: Okay.
28: Not know that.
1: 1888, the baseball poem Casey at the Bat, first published by the San Francisco Examiner.
26: The mighty Casey has struck out.
1: Oh, Todd, why do you ruin it?
28: Spoiler
1: alert.
26: Oh, sorry about that.
1: Nobody's laughing with
26: it's like
1: you.
26: 140 years old, that poem.
25: I was, I'll admit.
1: Oh, okay. Let's go around the room and see if we learned anything. Todd, you learn anything today?
26: I did. Caleb Williams is on the cover of Madden 27, which could be a double whammy, possibly getting hurt now, and the Bears plan to move out of Chicago.
1: Oh, that's right. the curse. They're moving out of Chicago. Dylan, what'd you learn today?
25: You and Todd have been married for 24 years, and I think that's beautiful.
1: Yeah, we've been dating for 30, though. Marvin.
27: There's no water in San Antonio.
1: Yeah, poor Ryan Russillo. Paul.
28: The big 2-4.
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12: Welcome in to Black and Abdallah here on Westwood One Sports, the Westwood One Sports app, SiriusXM, Channel 375, all of our great radio affiliates around the country. I'm Chris Black, along with Adam Abdallah, broadcasting live from Chicago, hanging out with you until 3 Eastern each and every day right here on Westwood One Sports. If you want to join the show, you can call or text the show at 310-840-4910. Abdallah, tonight we have game one of the NBA Finals. The San Antonio Spurs will host the New York Knicks for game one. And I think the hype around this series is justified. This should be a fantastic final series. Lots of storylines to go over. And you have a star in Victor Wembanyama, who now is on the stage, where this is where legends start to build a case as their careers go. And I'm not listing a Wemby yet as an all-time great, but now you're here. Now let's see what he can accomplish. And New York Knicks fans are just awaiting that title. It's been decades since they've been able to hoist the Larry O'Brien trophy, 1973. And I think the storylines are fantastic for this series.
13: I was going to say, have we forgotten about the New York Knicks?
12: No.
13: Like, it's been a week. It's been 8 days. Like, have we forgotten about the Knicks? The Knicks have been sleeping. The Knicks have been resting. I hope we, as NBA fans, have not forgotten about the New York Knicks and what they can bring to this NBA Finals, and how this is a team that is coming in on an 11-game playoff winning streak, beating teams by an average of 19.5 points, the highest average margin of victory in NBA playoff history, better than those great Warriors teams, better than any team, the highest in NBA history.
12: Yeah.
13: Like, they are crushing teams. They've swept two teams in the playoffs en route to getting here. So let's not forget that, like, oh, let's just, you know, Sharpie in the Spurs into NBA championships, okay? Or the Thunder, had they been here. Like, the Knicks are going to put up a fight. The Knicks are going to put up shots. I think that they are a completely different team than what the Thunder were able to bring to the Spurs, and the fight that they were able to bring to the Spurs. And yeah, the Spurs had to go through a war to get through the 7 games. Like, while the Knicks were just sitting at home, resting, getting healthy, unless you're Mitchell Robinson, whatever happened to him, because he wasn't, according to Mike Brown, he wasn't injured in a practice and he wasn't injured in a game. Hmm. So whatever happened to that hand, interesting. So they're fully healthy and rested and well-rested. So they might come in a little rusty. They might, you know, come in, but they did that in game one against the Cavs, and then they were able to mount a huge comeback, and that broke Cleveland, and they ended up sweeping the Cavs in the Eastern Conference Finals and just had all of this rest. So I think that when you've got a player also like Jalen Brunson, who can shoot from anywhere on the floor, create his own shot, like we've mentioned in previewing this series, this is going to be a great series.
12: Yeah.
13: These are two great teams. And I think this is going to be a phenomenal NBA Finals, because I think that, unlike the Thunder, I'm not saying that the Thunder are a bad team at all. Like, obviously, this went 7 games. The Knicks are a different team than the Thunder and will present a different challenge than the Spurs faced.
12: Yeah, for sure. I'm not willing to say that the Knicks are a better team than the Thunder.
13: No, not at all.
12: The Thunder, They're a great team. It just didn't work out in that series against the Spurs. Who knows how that plays out if they're fully healthy. Now, back to your point, heading into the finals tonight in San Antonio, for the most part, both teams are healthy. Now, Mitchell Robinson, like you mentioned, his status for the game tonight is questionable. ESPN is reporting it's a game time decision. So I'm guessing Mitchell Robinson will play. He's also someone that he's not known for his shooting abilities. So if you can put a splint on the hand, you can do something to wrap it up. He's still a viable defensive player and rebounder like that. So it's the right hand. He fractured the right fifth metacarpal. So it's the hand. It's not, it was originally reported as a pinky, but it's like the inside of the hand that's the problem. And
13: how do you break that?
12: Many have speculated that it's usually an injury that you see with boxers.
13: Oh, what do boxers do?
12: Because they are hitting things with their hands.
13: Oh,
12: so
13: in a punch?
12: Yeah. I mean, who knows? We don't know. I'm guessing Mitchell Robinson will play, though.
13: Okay.
12: And it all goes back to this same conversation. You started off talking about let's not forget about the New York Knicks. I don't think anyone's forgetting about the New York Knicks. It's just, when you look at the grand scale of the storylines heading into this, I think Victor Wembanyama and his success so far in just a couple short seasons in the NBA, it's early. It's very early for the Spurs team to be on this level, to be at this stage. I agree with you, though. The Knicks are great. They're a great team, and they're built differently than what Oklahoma City is based on the fact that it is a team. It's a team that can play some defense on the wings. OG Anunoby, your Bridges, those two have been great throughout the playoffs defensively. What do the Knicks get from Karl-Anthony Towns? How does he function with Wemby lurking around defensively? I'm guessing at times Wemby will be on Karl-Anthony. Also, I could see the Spurs taking the idea of maybe using Wemby the way that they used him against the Thunder, where when Alex Caruso was on the court, Wemby was guarding Caruso because he would float off of Caruso. Mm-hmm. And they kind of dared the Thunder to shoot their way through the series by hitting threes from Alex Caruso and the role players. I don't know. Is that something that the Spurs will try and do against the New York Knicks? I'm guessing the Knicks have the ability to kind of combat that because Josh Hart is a much better three-point shooter than Alex Caruso.
13: Yeah.
12: He is. So is Bridges. So I'm guessing that Wemby will be on Karl-Anthony Towns for most of the game. Now, will Karl-Anthony Towns collapse and just absolutely turn into just a shell of a player like Chet Holmgren did? Or will he push back? And will Karl-Anthony Towns have a great series? Because if Towns has a great series, like here's the thing with Knick fans. I don't think anyone is going to suggest that Jalen Brunson won't have a great series. Jalen Brunson's going to be fantastic.
13: Yeah.
12: If Karl-Anthony Towns shows up and has a great series, the Knicks will win the title. That's what it comes down to.
13: Yeah.
12: If Karl-Anthony Towns is affected the way that Chet Holmgren was affected in the Western Conference Finals by Victor Wembanyama, then the Spurs are going to win. Right? Like that's, to me, that is where this series and how it's going to play out kind of lies. It's can Wemby affect enough defensively, shut down Karl-Anthony Towns, and can Towns bounce back? A lot of the offense has been ran through Karl-Anthony throughout the playoffs and throughout the regular season under Mike Brown. So if he's effective, the Knicks absolutely have a shot. And you're right. It's not one of those things where we enter this series saying, ah, well, it was cute that the Knicks got to this point. I think either team can win this series. I know that one team will be favored heading into it, but I think that both teams are good and both teams can exploit the weaknesses from the other.
13: I think that exactly what you said applies to what the Spurs just dealt with the Thunder, right? Like SGA was able to get his and everybody else was like a non-factor. Like Chet Holmgren just collapsed. So if the Spurs can deal with everything around the Knicks and Jalen Brunson is able to get his, then the Spurs will be able to win the NBA Finals. So it'll be a matchup of, like you said, Karl-Anthony Towns. What can everybody else on the Knicks be able to do? So if they can guard Jalen Brunson, and Jalen Brunson is able to, you know, create his own shots and shoot well and everything like that, that's fine. But if you can contain what everybody else can do night in and night out, and that's usually how these series goes, like the stars will be able to shine. The stars will be able to put up numbers on most nights in a seven-game series like this. But what happens is the role players, the secondary guys. Like, I'm not saying that Chet Holmgren's a role player. He's a star. He should be a star, but he didn't show up in the series. That's what affects these series. So if Karl Anthony Towns shuts down like Chet Holmgren does, then that's a problem. I do think, though, something that you said about the inexperience will affect the Spurs. It didn't affect them against the Thunder. And people going into that series said that it would affect them against the Thunder. I don't think that it's going to. They don't know any. Like, there's a part of the they don't know any better going into this. And, like, the Knicks are battle-tested. The Knicks have also. This team has never been in the finals. They don't know any better either. So I think that both teams, not having been in the finals, that it does even out somewhat. Yeah. The Knicks are more battle-tested. Yes, sure. They've gone. But now both teams have gone to the conference finals. Both teams have won their conference finals. And now both teams are in the NBA finals. The Spurs just don't know any better. Both teams are somewhat playing with, quote, house money. Yes, the Spurs are here early. The Spurs are all very young. The Spurs have a chance to go back multiple times because Victor Wembanyama is only 22 and, like, he's only in his third year and Castle's young and all these guys are very young. And, like, the Knicks got here in, some will say, in a very easy path. And I'll say it. It was a very easy path to get here.
14: Some will say.
13: I'm saying it.
14: Some
13: I'm saying
14: say.
13: It.
14: Some easy say. Path.
13: I'm saying it.
14: Some
13: easy
14: say.
13: Path. Easy path to get here. And look, they might not get. They might have a much tougher chance.
14: People are saying. Some
13: to
14: say.
13: To get back here next year is going to be much tougher because the East is going to be in so much more flux than the West is, depending on what LeBron does and all the other movement that's going to go on. So I think the more pressure is going to be on New York and the Knicks to actually win this than the Spurs.
14: Yeah.
13: To win this NBA Finals.
14: I think the pressure's on the Spurs, quite honestly, because of what has been built up, the hype around Victor Wembanyama. They're the better team. They have home court. They just took out a Thunder team in the Western Conference Finals that also won 60-plus games. We haven't seen two teams match up in the finals or the playoffs who have both won 60-plus games in a regular season since the 90s. It's not something that happens. Those mm-hmm. two teams were that good. Mm-hmm. And so I think the pressure is solely on San Antonio. Now, you could lay out the way that Adam just said. People are saying, they're saying this, that you were channeling something, and if you heard it, it was funny. I don't think you were intentionally trying to channel it. But with that said, like, I get it. They're young. They should have opportunities in the future to get back to this point. To me, the Knicks have an edge to them, and I don't think with an edge like that and the way that they've been playing here in the postseason, I don't think pressure comes along with that when you're the underdog and when you're the team that's on the road to start the series. Mm-hmm. Like, think about tonight and game two. For the Knicks, all they have to do is if they steal a game, the series is now tilted in their favor.
13: Oh, yeah.
14: Just steal a game. That's all you have to do in this series is get one of the first two games. And if you get the first one, now you definitely have the momentum, right? Where San Antonio, being the home team and being the better team, you got to win both of these games. Mm-hmm. You got to set the tone. You got to make sure that game three at Madison Square Garden is not just an absolute free-for-all. Because if the Knicks could somehow get one of these two games, that's what it will be. It will be a scene that we have not seen in quite some time in the NBA Finals. For that first home game for the Knicks in game three. Mm-hmm. So, and I believe that game will be next Monday night. So I think when you're the team that all you have to do, split here in the first two, there is no pressure. It's on San Antonio. Wembanyama has been built up as the next savior of the league, the face of the league.
12: And so pressure comes with that. Now, whether or not you can be an all-time great and look at the pressure and it doesn't matter and you still show up and perform, that's what we will see. And that will be the tale that we kind of watch here in the NBA Finals.
13: See, I disagree. I think the pressure's on New York to win this because we all kind of assume that because of his age, and I know you can say big men in health and whatever, that's fine. But because of his age, because of the franchise that he's a part of, the Spurs, and because of the age of the team, that they're just going to get back here. And yeah, it's no guarantee, but we talked about at the beginning of the Spurs and the Thunder series at the start of the Western Conference Finals that this was a preview of the next of the years to come.
12: Yeah.
13: That this was going to be the Western Conference Finals and could be for the next 5 or 6 years. And that this was just going to be between the Spurs and the Thunder and how good these organizations are and what these guys can be together. And these two teams, and if they stay somewhat together, that SGA versus Wemby is going to be a great rivalry in the Western Conference. And on the Knicks, not having been in this situation since 1999, if they don't win here, like the amount of pressure on them and with the way the city has been boiling up for the last week waiting for this, like I feel like the pressure is on them. And if they do get a game, and I think tonight is the night to get it, you cannot come out flat. Because having all of the and like Victor Wembanyama talked about it, like they're still not, they still haven't come down from the Game 7 win yet. Like if you want to get a game,
12: he treated them to a movie.
13: Yeah, they went and saw what they saw Obsession.
12: Yeah, but isn't that a nice,
13: it's a horror movie?
12: Oh, okay, all right.
13: I don't, that's not really like a come down like movie.
12: Okay, all right.
13: Like, I mean,
12: that was nice of them to treat Toy Story, the squad.
13: I know Toy Story 5 isn't out yet, but like. I can't think of like a horror movie as like a, hey, let's calm down and
12: yeah,
13: like
12: something
13: calm,
12: to take your mind off of
13: calm
12: things.
13: The nerves. That's more of like a Babe, Pig in the City. Like that's what I would go see, you know, like let's go see something right. That calms the nerves.
12: Sure.
13: Not
12: guess.
13: That. But I feel like if the Knicks are going to get, you cannot come out flat tonight and have the rust factor. Cause everyone's going to say, oh, you had a week off. Like this is the rust. No, this team in the Spurs is coming off a 7-game, very physical series. They're still riding high off of that Game 7 win.
12: Yeah.
13: You've got to go in and ride that factor and say, we've been sitting pretty for 7 days. We're going to come in and take advantage of the fact that you are banged up, you are beaten up, and you're tired, and we are going to take advantage of that. And if we're going to steal a game, it's going to be Game 1 tonight in San Antonio.
12: You can call or text the show at 310-840-4910. Which team in the NBA Finals has more pressure? The New York Knicks, the San Antonio Spurs. You can text the show at 310-840-4910 with your responses. Could Aaron Donald come out of retirement and join the Los Angeles Rams? 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

0: return to the Los Angeles Rams and form the greatest super team in the history of the NFL. Because you know the NFL, it's all about super teams. It's not. We don't ever see this. Like, it's not normal for an NFL team to assemble all of these stars, all of these Hall of Famers together. And it is out there that multiple reports from various places are all reaching out, ESPN, Schultz, all these different spots reaching out to Aaron Donald saying, are you interested in returning to the Rams? We've seen your Instagram posts. You're working out. You look like a beast. He still looks like he's in great shape.
1: Yeah.
0: It's out there. Sean McVay yesterday talking about it. Aaron Donald, could Aaron Donald return and play for the Rams and join Myles Garrett on that defensive line?
1: He could. He very well could. Again, Aaron Donald is 35 years old. He hasn't played since 2023. Looking in shape and being in football shape and having the desire to play are two completely different things. James Harrison looks it to be in great shape.
0: Still.
1: James Harrison is throwing around gigantic tires like they're nickels, like they're nothing, okay? Doesn't mean he can go out there and play football, all right? He could probably still get a sack in a game, I bet. I mean, he could still probably do it if he had to. However, it's the desire. It's the want to. It's the these. If you talk to any former player, it's the second you have retirement in the back of your mind, you're done. You know, you're done. And the second you can't give it all to the other guys on the field, it's not worth it to them, and it's doing a disservice to them for you to be out there. So if Aaron Donald is just like, hey, I want another ring, like I want to go out there, he knows. He's enough of a professional.
0: Yeah, he would know.
1: To know that that's not worth it. And that's why he gave the quote that said, if I can find the fire, I will do it. Because I think that Aaron Donald is enough of a professional and enough of a, I mean, he's going to be a future Hall of Famer. Like, he's going to know.
0: He's one of the all-time great defenders in league history.
1: He knows that it's a disservice to the team and to the rest of the Rams and to Sean McVay and to Les Snead to take up a roster spot, to take up the money, all that kind of stuff, that if he doesn't have 100% of himself invested, that he's not going to do it just to get another ring.
0: I would also think that there's somewhere in the back of his mind that he's thinking about, man, yeah, there's all that work. Can I find the fire? But you know how easy it would be to get to the quarterback with Myles Garrett on the other end?
1: Oh, yeah, yeah. Like
0: with Garrett on my side?
1: Of course.
0: To just push up the middle, to pull a swim move or something and get after the quarterback? How much fun would that be, going after quarterbacks, having Myles Garrett on the defensive line with you as a running partner?
1: You've got the combination of all pros that those two have and players of the year that those two have. Look, in 2023, in his last season, Aaron Donald had 8 sacks, 16 tackles for a loss, and 23 quarterback hits. It's not like he was some scrub out there. You know what I mean? Like,
0: no, he could still play. He retired early.
1: Absolutely.
0: He's one of those who... it was a surprise when he said he was going to retire.
1: He's still 35 years old.
0: Yeah, but when he retired, how many years ago was that?
1: 3 years ago?
0: Yeah, I mean, at 33, 32, that's a surprise.
1: Yeah, okay.
0: He can still play. And he can play at a high level. So yesterday, Sean McVay talking to the media as they introduced Myles Garrett to the Los Angeles media. This is what Sean McVay had to say on the possibility of Aaron Donald returning.
2: Listen, if he's interested, you know, there is no, here's what I'd say. You talk to Aaron and you see what he's saying about that. But here's what I would tell you guys overall, too, is, you know, Aaron's a guy that I stay really close in touch with. And I know the respect that he has for Myles. Talk to him about the opportunity to be able to bring him on board. If Aaron decides he wants to dust him off at the age of 35, I bet you he could still do it at a pretty high clip.
0: So there you go. There's Sean McVay yesterday. Still stays in touch with Aaron Donald.
1: Yeah, why not?
0: So we'll watch that storyline. We'll see if Aaron Donald does return. And obviously, With the Rams not only being the Super Bowl favorites, they also are the team that's hosting the Super Bowl this season. Super Bowl is in SoFi in Los Angeles. So, I mean, it does feel like the script writers have this all lined up, right? Like if the NFL, if people around the country who watch the NFL say it's all rigged, it's all put together behind the scenes. I mean, the fact that we have assembling a super team in the NFL, that's not normal. And that's how I started this conversation. We don't usually see that in football.
1: I mean, we have
0: teams that are great teams, but you don't have teams going out and making splashy moves like this and then, you know, telling guys to come out of retirement, to join the party. That's not usually what we see in the NFL.
1: Not to this extent, but we have seen teams put together and be like, oh my God, Tom Brady and Randy Moss together? Like, are you serious? Like, that's going to be nuts. Like, we've seen players, like all-time greats, play together. Like, this isn't going to be like 85 Bears stature of a defense. It's Aaron Donald, and it's going to be Myles Garrett. You know, and then, of course, you've got Devontae. Like, you've got a bunch of future Hall of Famers. Like, Devontae Adams is got maybe a year or two left. Like, he's not the same Devontae Adams. I don't know if that... Yes, you can say super team, but Devontae Adams is getting... Like, they... Admittedly, the Rams tried to move on from Devontae Adams before the draft. So, yes, super team, yes. But they tried to move on and get better. And
0: they tried to land A.J. Brown.
1: Okay, so if that would have happened, then, yes, we can talk super team. We can say, oh, man, if they would have gotten A.J. Brown, and then you add Myles Garrett, Aaron Donald, then you can say those things. But as of right now... Like, you've got Puka Nacua for one more year. You've got Devontae Adams for presumably one more year. You've got Matthew Stafford for one or two more years. He's got under contract for two more years now. You've got Myles Garrett for the rest of his career. And we don't even, like, Aaron Donald's still maybe a possibility. Like, you...
0: Super team.
1: Like, McVay was laughing about it, kind of.
0: Well, I mean, he was in a much better mood meeting the media after the trade for Myles Garrett than he was the night that they drafted Ty Simpson. A much better mood. Did you notice? Smile. The whole thing. He was in a much better mood than the night that they drafted Ty Simpson.
1: You would be, too, if your team just got Myles Garrett.
0: Yeah, but if you knew that was the plan when you drafted Ty Simpson... Well, what's the problem, bro? Like, what was the issue between you and Les Snead? What happened there?
1: I don't know. Apparently, it was not about Ty Simpson. Because according to reports that have now come out about this whole situation, Sean McVay has been talking up Ty Simpson before the draft for 2 months leading up to the draft, but did not want to offend Matthew Stafford and did not want to talk up another quarterback until Matthew Stafford had signed his extension. That's what just was reported.
0: That's what was reported. It's so silly, though.
1: Believe what you want to believe, but that's what's being reported.
0: If you're Matthew Stafford, they have to tiptoe around Stafford?
1: No, he's just...
0: Because of that?
1: I think the coach is just being respectful of the Hall of Fame, of the future Hall of Famer
0: and
1: MVP.
0: The Hall of Famer knows what's on the horizon. He's not going to play forever.
1: He does, but at the same time, if you're drafting a quarterback while also negotiating a contract for an extension, like Matthew Stafford could also come back and say, hey, you want me? The price just went up.
0: I mean, but the same situation played out in Pittsburgh. They drafted a quarterback. They waited for Aaron Rodgers. Rodgers decided to return. It wasn't tiptoeing around, making sure Aaron was happy that they drafted a quarterback, even though he was planning on playing this season.
1: Yeah, a little bit of a difference of drafting a quarterback 13th overall and where the Steelers ended up drafting a quarterback.
0: Yeah, I mean, sure, I guess, but no one thought Ty Simpson, when he was selected, there was zero conversation about him starting this year.
1: Well, because
0: they drafted him was to sit behind Stafford.
1: Because Stafford was already under contract. Aaron Rodgers wasn't there yet. Aaron Rodgers was still in his ayahuasca hole.
0: I just would be surprised that Matthew Stafford is that, like, worried.
1: I don't think he's
0: worried.
1: He's
0: the MVP of the league. He's one of the best quarterbacks in the NFL.
1: I don't think he's worried. I think it was just Sean McVay being respectful of the player and not going around saying, hey, we love this guy. You know, we're really high on him. And also, You don't want to tip your hand. It's lying season. Everybody, nobody wants to tip their hand because then other teams might take your play. Like we talked about, like the Cardinals were high on him and we're talked about maybe taking him high in the draft. The Jets were high on Ty Simpson and maybe we're talking about taking him high in the draft. So you also don't want to tip your hand. And if you're discussing him 2 months before the draft, that's the epitome of tipping your hand.
3: That's true. That is true. 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Earlier in the show, we were talking about the NBA Finals. Starts up tonight, 8:30 Eastern, the Knicks and the Spurs. Which team has the most pressure heading into this series on them? You can text the show at 310-840-4910. A couple of texters have chimed in here from the 541 out in Oregon. The text says, the Spurs dealt with SGA flopping. Isn't Brunson like the second biggest flopper in the NBA? At least top five. So the Spurs should know how to handle this. So that's the text from the 541.
1: That's funny.
3: Right? I mean, he does. I mean, Jalen Brunson is a part of the camp that's trying to foul bait and trying to get the officials to blow the whistle. I will say, is it possible that he does it in a more ethical fashion? Like, it does feel like Jalen Brunson, when he's getting hit, he is trying to make baskets and trying to play basketball. He's not just laying on the ground like he's SGA.
1: I think
3: he's not just laying on the ground, rolling around like he's LeBron. It's a little different.
1: I think he tries to oversell fouls as opposed to create fouls out of nowhere.
3: Yes.
1: Does that make more sense?
3: Yes, I agree with that. Let's see. The 661 text in. This is out in California.
1: Hey, shout out.
3: Here's the text that Knicks fans, if they don't win the finals and they send a picture of, I think, the girl from the new movie Obsession. I haven't seen it yet.
1: Okay.
3: Have you seen it?
1: I have not seen Obsession.
3: I think the picture of the girl that they texted, I think that's her from Obsession.
1: Okay.
3: That Knicks fans, that's what they'll be if they lose this series.
1: Yeah, that's her. Yeah.
3: What is the movie about?
1: It's kind of, remember we were talking about the monkey's paw the other day? It's like a guy wishes that someone would fall in love with him and then he bites off more than he could chew. If you pardon the expression, phrasing. Like he gets more than he could wish.
3: Huh?
1: Like he she becomes obsessed with him. Like she falls too hard for him and like becomes obsessed, like obsession.
3: Okay. All right.
1: You know?
3: All right.
1: It's the name of the movie.
3: No, I understand what the name of the movie is.
1: Yeah.
3: I just wanted someone to explain to me what the movie was about. Because you got that's taking place right now. That movie's out there. People are talking about that. And then there's the Backrooms movie
1: I want
3: to
1: see. Backrooms. I want to see Backrooms. I don't know what it's about.
3: The Backrooms.

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1: In the nation, they're taking out the Spurs in six.
2: Wow.
1: So they got the Knicks in six. NBA Finals tonight.
2: I'm pretty close to picking the Knicks.
3: Whoa. Okay.
2: I'm pretty close to picking the Knicks.
1: All right.
2: I'm not 100% there yet. I'm pretty coin flippy on this matchup.
1: Yeah.
2: Yeah.
1: Coin flippy. 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We talk about that coming up next.
4: The NBA Finals are set. 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Knicks, Spurs. Will New York win its first title in 53 years? Or will San Antonio continue its championship legacy? Now with Wemby leading the way. 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

0: 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Here's Chris Black and Adam Abdallah.
1: 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Abdallah, do you believe in the EA Sports Madden curse? Do you believe in the curse? The person that's on the cover of EA Sports Madden Football this year, Madden 27, Caleb Williams is the cover artist on the video game for Madden 27.
2: No. To an extent.
1: Oh, no. So you kind of believe in it?
2: Well, I mean, last year, it was Christian McCaffrey.
3: Yeah.
2: Okay. But the year before that was Josh Allen. Josh Allen hasn't, like...
1: Last year was Saquon Barkley.
2: Or last year, excuse me. Last year was Saquon Barkley.
1: You're excused.
2: Excuse me. 2 years before that was Christian McCaffrey.
1: Yes.
2: He hasn't, I mean, but he's always been injured. Like, Christian McCaffrey's never been able to stay healthy. So, like, is it... Okay.
1: So, here's the recent list of athletes who have been on the cover. Saquon Barkley, Christian McCaffrey,
2: yeah.
1: Josh Allen.
2: Mm-hmm.
1: The year that John Madden passed away, he was on the cover.
2: All right, no curse there, obviously.
1: Patrick Mahomes.
2: All right, no curse there.
1: Tom Brady.
2: No curse there.
1: Lamar Jackson.
2: No curse there.
1: I mean, those are the best quarterbacks in the NFL.
2: Yeah. Mahomes has been on it twice.
1: Josh Allen was fine.
2: Yeah. Tom Brady's been on it twice. Like, there's no... I don't think that there is a... I think the curse went away a while ago. Like, I don't think that there... Like, I think
1: so
2: there
1: that,
2: used
1: that means
2: to be
1: at
2: a curse.
1: At some point, you believed in it.
2: I think there used to be a curse... I'm trying to figure out who lifted the curse. I think maybe Mahomes lifted the curse. After the Antonio Brown year in 2019, and then Mahomes was on it for 2020, I think that's when the curse was lifted.
1: Yeah, I mean, I don't believe in that stuff. I don't think curses and the Madden curse is real. I would say this, though, as a proud, long-life Chicago Bears fan.
2: No more curses.
1: Stay away.
2: Yeah, get out of here.
1: Mr. Curse.
2: Get out of here.
1: Stay away this season as Caleb Williams is on the cover of Madden 27. The two covers that have been released today by EA Sports. You have the one cover where Caleb is doing the kind of the I'm too cold kind of thing.
2: Iceman.
1: Iceman.
2: Not trademarked.
1: And he has also got.

0: data covered that he is Jumpman over the skyline of the city of Chicago throwing a pass, which is trying to recreate the pass they threw against the Green Bay Packers in the playoff game, where his legs were split and he was throwing the football down the field to Roma Dunze.
1: Yeah.
0: So those are the two covers. Madden 27, Caleb Williams is on the cover of Madden 27. He is clearly the player that the NFL wants to prop up and push out there as the next guy to be the guy in the NFL.
1: He was the most exciting player in the NFL last season. You cannot argue with that. He had the most exciting plays at the end of games, and he was the most exciting player to watch and had the most acrobatic plays, just like a year ago when Saquon was on the cover and did the,
0: for sure,
1: the 360 jump thing that they put on the cover.
0: Yeah.
1: That was the most exciting play of the season, and that's why they put Saquon on the cover. So I'm not surprised that they put Caleb on the cover. And he's extremely marketable. Chicago is one of the top markets in the country, and the Bears were very good last year. And so it's not surprising that they chose Caleb Williams, especially since he's a quarterback too, to be on the cover of Madden for this year.
0: Raj, get out of our team chat talking about... So people online have posted the photo.
1: A side story to
0: the Chicago Bears right now is that the Bears are looking to build a new stadium. They're trying to play the government officials in both the state of Indiana and the state of Illinois. The state of Chicago, or the city of Chicago, is trying to get in on that now as well. It's a mess. It's an epic mess that the Bears still don't have a location for their new stadium. And Raj put in a photoshopped Madden 27 cover of Caleb Williams doing the jump man over smokestacks in Gary, Indiana.
1: Get out of here.
0: Yeah, that's not where they're not going to play down.
1: Get out of here.
0: We're not doing that, Raj.
1: Get out of here. Don't say they won't play there, because...
2: It's so good.
0: I just said we're not doing it.
1: Yeah, don't say they won't play there, because...
0: Nothing's been finalized.
1: It's getting dicey. We went from they're never going to play in Hammond to...
0: Well, I mean, to update people on the story that's taking place here locally, it seems as if the state of Illinois has called the Bears bluff.
1: Yep.
0: And now it's on the Bears to either put up or shut up on this whole we might go to Indiana thing.
1: Yep.
0: Because the legislative spring session ended. They didn't vote through a bill that needed to be passed to give them a break on taxes and all this stuff. People don't care about that. So the point is, essentially, the state of Illinois said, all right, Bears, you want to move that bad? Go for it.
1: Here's what I'll say. As a Chicago Bears fan, a lifelong Chicago Bears fan, here's what I care about. Caleb Williams is my quarterback. He's on the cover of Madden. As long as the Bears win, they could play in the city. They could play in the suburbs of Arlington Heights. They could play across the border about 20 minutes into Indiana and Hammond, Indiana. I don't care, as long as they're winning games with Caleb Williams as their quarterback and Ben Johnson as their head coach. I don't care.
0: What about for the last game of the season at SoFi?
1: That would be
0: I would be down with that.
1: Fantastic. Like I've said before, if the Bears are playing in the Super Bowl at SoFi, you and I will float into Radio Row
0: for
1: Super Bowl coverage.
0: Of course. And we'll bring Raj with us.
1: Raj will have to hold us like we're Macy's Day Parade balloons.
0: Tether us down.
1: As we float into Radio Row. Get out of our way, everybody.
0: So Caleb Williams, today, the podcast was released. They were hinting at it yesterday. The New Heights podcast with the Kelce brothers. This is what Caleb had to say about being named the Madden 27 cover athlete. It's a dream come true.
3: Childhood dream, man. I mean, honestly, Mike Vick being on a cover, you know, John Madden covers and all these different things. So it's going to go up for sure. And right next to, it's probably going to be one of the newer trophies for me, being able to put it up right next to all those other cool trophies I have. And like I said, I mean, dream come true. And they never had two back to back. So let's see if we can. See if I can go and, you know, make it back to back this year.
0: So that's Caleb Williams with the Kelce brothers on the New Heights podcast that was released today. I do think there's something that's notable out of that. I think a lot of people, the public perception of Caleb Williams nationally, because like we were talking with Raj before the show, that there's a lot of response to the cover being like, that guy's never accomplished anything. You know, people pointing out the completion percentages, people pointing out the interception in the playoff game. Thank you, DJ Moore, for not finishing your route. I think what is missing in some of that stuff is from day one, when Caleb Williams put on a Bears uniform or Bears helmet, he is about trying to become the greatest, the best, and winning. And like, that's how he is about everything. So like, someone may hear him say that he wants to go back to back as the Madden cover athlete, back to back years.
1: Yeah.
0: They might view that as, oh, that's arrogant, that's cocky. When in reality, the way Caleb Williams is wired is like, he expects that stuff of himself. And that's just who he is.
1: Yes.
0: He wants to be the quarterback. When you say who's the best quarterback in the NFL, instead of people saying Josh Allen or Patrick Mahomes, he wants it to be Caleb Williams.
1: Yeah.
0: And he's not shying away from like, that's the pressure he's put upon himself.
1: Because he looks at the, you look at the history and you say, oh, well, Mahomes has been on it twice. Brady's been on it twice. Why can't I be on it twice?
0: Yeah.
1: That's how he sees it. So, and I'm not surprised by that, just like you aren't.
0: Yeah, and that's kind of the way he talks often. I know, like, locally, we get to kind of see and follow here in Chicago. That, like, that's how he always talks.
1: Yep.
0: He always talks like, well, I need to be better at this, and we need to win more games. And the goal is the Super Bowl. The goal isn't just to be rich and famous. Like, he's already that. He was that in college.
1: He walked in rich and famous.
0: Like, I've always said the thing about, and that's why he's divisive, because I think a lot of people see the flash. They see the nails being painted. They see now he's on the cover of Madden and he's never won. I think he's an easy player for people to dislike.
1: Oh, yeah.
0: And he is certainly going to be pushed out by the NFL media this upcoming season because of what Abdallah said. He was the most exciting player last year in the NFL.
1: I love that they put the painted nails on the cover, too. I love it.
0: Oh, because you know someone's going to be bent over that.
1: Oh, someone. Some people. A lot of people will be.
0: It's Black and Abdallah here on Westwood One Sports and the Westwood One Sports app. A.J. Brown was traded to the Patriots, and boy, is he happy about that. We will hear from A.J. Brown coming up next.
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13: Black and Abdallah here on Westwood One Sports, the Westwood One Sports app, and also SiriusXM Channel 375, all of our great radio affiliates around the country. I'm Chris Black, along with Adam Abdallah, hanging out with you until 3 Eastern, live from the great city of Chicago, hanging out with you. If you want to join the show, you can call or text us at 310-840-4910. We're talking some NFL with you. And yesterday, the New England Patriots introduced A.J. Brown to the media. And boy, did A.J. Brown look happy. He was loving it. The fact that he is no longer with the Philadelphia Eagles and he's now with the team that he supported as a kid, the New England Patriots, good for A.J. Brown. That's fantastic.
14: Yeah, I told you, divorce dad glow up. That's what it is. It's that first day out, right? That's what it is. It's that first, you hit the gym, you get that glow up, and that's what he has. This has been in the works for months. Everybody's been talking about it. Everybody knew he was going to go to the Patriots. Everybody knew he was going to reunite with Mike Vrabel, who he played for when he was in Tennessee. And he's been a lifelong Patriots fan since he was a kid.
13: Yeah.
14: He's got the AI pictures to prove it. And
13: I mean, it's still funny. Like, why would you put up fake photos of you as a kid wearing Patriots jerseys?
14: I mean, look, he's a lifelong Patriots fan. Whatever. It doesn't matter. The point is that he's happy to be in that organization. He's happy to, not that the Eagles weren't a championship organization, but he goes from one championship organization to another championship organization. He's happy to be away from all of that negativity. And whether he brought it upon himself or not, regardless, he's happy to be out of all of the negativity and everybody saying that whether it was justified or not, he was the problem or Jalen Hurts was the problem or they were both the problem or whatever. Now all of that is off of his shoulders. He gets a fresh start with the young QB who was the runner up for MVP. Like all of that, fresh organization, arguably the best offensive coordinator in the NFL in Josh McDaniels.
13: Yeah.
14: And now he gets to see what becomes the fruits of all that. Like, they could be one of the better offenses in the NFL because of that, because of the combination of he and Drake May and Josh McDaniels.
13: Yeah, I would say great offensive coordinator, great head coach,
14: mm-hmm.
13: Mike Vrabel is a great head coach. He was able to do it in Tennessee. He, in year one with the Patriots, getting them to the Super Bowl, that's great. He's a great head coach.
14: Yeah.
13: Oh, the off-the-field stuff, that's a different story on what you want to make of that. But
14: we're done with that, right?
13: I think so.
14: Like, we're done?
13: I think we are.
14: We're not on page six anymore. We're back to the sports page.
13: I think the fact that...
14: Like, we're done?
13: The trade went down the date that it was reported.
14: Yeah.
13: By Diana Rossini.
14: Respect.
13: Shout out.
14: We also said it.
13: She nailed the story.
14: Respect.
13: The story.
14: Respect.
13: She got it.
14: Yeah.
13: We, of course.
14: Good for her.
13: I think the fact that the story was right,
14: mm-hmm.
13: AJ Brown is now a Patriot.
14: Yep.
13: It happened on the exact day that she said it was going to take place.
14: Credit.
13: I agree. I feel like the story is over.
15: Where in the world is
16: Mike Vrabel and Diana Rossini?
14: And this is why I said...
13: Except what? She hasn't talked yet.
14: Okay, so what? She doesn't need to.
13: No, I know she doesn't need to.
14: She doesn't need to. This is
13: I know
14: done.
13: She doesn't need to.
14: This is why I
13: At
14: said.
13: At some point, she's no. going to.
14: This is why. She doesn't need to. She doesn't need to.
13: I don't know about that.
14: She doesn't need to.
13: She's just never going to work again?
14: She can.
13: Of course she can. She's a great reporter.
14: She also doesn't need to if she doesn't want to.
13: I'm guessing, though, that's the only extra legs this story has.
14: But she also doesn't need to work again if she doesn't want to.
13: Well, okay. I mean, you don't know. I mean, people want to work.
14: I understand that.
13: Not everyone just wants to retire at a certain age.
14: Yeah, but it'd be cool if she wanted to. I'm just saying it'd be cool if she wanted to. If she wanted to, she could. And my point is, like I said all the whole time when he took his 4-hour sabbatical from the team to go have
13: during
14: his,
13: the draft.
14: During the draft.
13: During the NFL draft.
14: Which when he was still texting about picks or whatever because the
13: You said picks.
14: Yes.
13: Yes.
14: Because it was reported that he was still in contact with the team, even though the team denied it.
13: Right.
14: When he was on his marriage retreat.
13: Right. Right.
14: For a day,
13: yes.
14: Which involved flying to and from Utah.
13: Which took most of the time during the day
14: exactly.
13: on the retreat. Yes.
14: As soon as this got back to football.
13: Yeah.
14: Which they are in OTAs.
13: Football.
14: And they traded for AJ Brown.
13: Yeah, football. We're taking, it's all football.
14: All this is gone.
13: I think so.
14: All of this is gone.
13: Unless she speaks.
14: And what? Here's the thing, though.
13: Well, I'm telling you, if she has, if she's on the Today Show and it's a big thing, then this becomes a big thing again.
14: But,
13: and then you get the TMZs and the New York Post, and they're all just, they're hawking. They're looking. They're seeing what he's buying in the gift shops.
14: But here's
13: they're looking through his trash. They're doing all that.
14: Anything that she says... Now, again, this is me assuming things, and when I assume things, it makes an ass out of Chris, because that's what happens on the Black and Abdallah program.
13: That's what takes place.
14: I assume that anything, because this wasn't like a messy breakup. This wasn't like anything like that.
13: You don't know that.
14: That's why I'm assuming things, and I'm trying to make an ass out of you. Nothing that she says is going to be a takedown of him. Like, this was something that was...
13: Are you reporting this?
14: No. This is
13: you
14: something that was found out. This isn't like we found out because there was, like, a messy breakup or there was, like, a...
13: I think we should just go with we don't know.
14: I'm saying we don't know.
13: We have no
14: idea. But I'm saying that this isn't going to be like, oh, this happened and then this happened. And, like, this is just going to be done.
13: Well, we have talked about
14: it. I saw the Spotify playlist. Okay.
13: That was the bottom of the internet.
14: There was no REM.
13: Finding that.
14: Everybody hurts. Okay. There was no. I'm a creep. Okay.
13: I'm also leaning on the idea that all parties involved may have been on the up and up.
14: Exactly.
13: And that's why it's kind of dissipated because I think everyone kind of knew what
14: and
13: the
14: that's
13: situation
14: my point.
13: Was.
14: This is now football. First.
13: Okay, so you're declaring here on June 3rd,
14: yeah,
13: that we are done with the Vrabel Rossini stuff.
14: Football.
16: Mike Vrabel and Diana Rossini.
13: Boy, you have a lot of faith in humanity.
14: I hope
13: so. To think that this is just done.
14: I hope so.
13: Cooked.
14: I think so.
13: Okay.
14: I think that the NFL did put them on the first game for a reason. They're gonna rip the Band-Aid off.
13: So you don't think that I might be a smidge that we might get a Rossini on the Today Show?
14: No, you.
13: The date
14: I mean
13: that the season opens.
14: I think you're
13: on
14: gonna.
13: That Wednesday?
14: I think you might get something, but I think it's gonna be. Watch. Here's what'll happen. It's gonna be built up. Blah blah blah blah blah. Diana Rossini, Today Show. Oh, we're gonna be like, oh, what's she gonna say? What's she gonna say? And it's gonna be
13: What is that? Fallon previewing the Today Show the night before.
14: I'll tell you this: it's going to be a very Fallon-esque interview. There's going to be some hair tussled, and it's going to be a very safe interview. And that's you're going to get a whole lot of nothing out of that interview that we already didn't know.
13: All right,
14: that's all you're going to be like, oh,
13: so there it is.
14: So that's it.
13: That's it.
14: So they play tonight against the defending champion. Like, we're going to get a Super Bowl rematch. Okay, that's it. All right, let's watch a game.
13: All right.
14: All right, time for football.
13: That's it. Can we get to the football?
14: All right, time.
13: I think your view on this is just, you are just placing a lot of faith in people. I'm guessing.
14: I like to have faith in humanity sometimes, Chris. I like to live my life with the glass half full.
13: You know my motto, glass half.
14: I'm a glass half full kind of guy. You know
13: yes,
14: that?
13: Yes.
14: You know that about me.
13: Yes.
14: You know me. I'm drinking. My Celsius is half full. Actually, it's almost empty right now, but.
13: I thought you were drinking Sprites over there.
14: I don't know why you. In what world am I drinking Sprite heavies over here?
13: Before the show, Abdallah dropped his Celsius on the ground, and I look over. And
14: if Celsius wants to jump aboard.
13: I just looked at him. I go, what are you drinking, Sprites?
14: I'm drinking Sprite heavies over here.
13: I don't know why I said that. Full sugar Sprites. I have no idea. For some reason in my mind, I thought it would be funny if you were just showing up to work in the morning chugging Sprite. I don't know why. Having some soda to get the day started. I just, for some reason, thought that was funny. It's Black and Abdallah here on Westwood One Sports and the Westwood One Sports app. So we're talking a lot of football. And here on the Black and Abdallah show this summer, we just want to make sure everyone's prepared for the NFL season. And that's why we like to celebrate the summer of football.
17: I proclaim this the summer of football! I like this kind of party.
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23: 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It's not that hard, okay?
13: That's right. 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
14: Man.
13: Countdown moves, my man.
14: It does.
13: So I saw this out there also today. We were talking about the Patriots trading for A.J. Brown. The Eagles in the conversation, and we were also discussing here earlier on the show, the fact that Myles Garrett was traded to the Rams. Did you see the story earlier today? And the focus here on the Summer of Football today with the Bleck and Abdallah show. Pro Football Talk has an article up there today about how the Eagles made a play for Myles Garrett, but the Browns wanted Jalen Carter, and so the deal wasn't on. So it wasn't only the Rams in play. And then also, the Cleveland Plain Dealer, Mary Kay Cabot, reported this before the trade went down, that potential destinations for Myles Garrett were the Rams, the Eagles, and the Cowboys.
14: Yeah.
13: Boy, if the Cowboys could have pulled that off, They would. You and I have talked up the Cowboys here in this offseason. We like what they've done, the moves that they've made.
14: On defense, for sure, yeah.
13: And if they were able to land Myles Garrett, they would be the favorite, I think, in the NFC.
14: Oh, absolutely. Absolutely.
13: If they were able to pull that off. But the trade does not happen. And then also the reports point out that the Browns wanted Jalen Carter back from the Eagles. And so that deal didn't take place. And Myles Garrett ends up with the Rams.
14: Mm-hmm. A lot of teams have sniffed around Jalen Carter because he is extremely cost effective right now. I believe he's only due around $3.5 million.
13: $3.7 million.
14: Yeah, so extremely cost effective. The Eagles have not given him an extension. yet. And, like, listen, he came into the league with some off-the-field issues. And, you know, if you follow Philly sports, they continue to, you know, have to monitor what Jalen Carter does while he's in Philly. And so I think that they want to keep him. They want to keep Jalen Carter. And so they obviously said no to the Browns because they want to keep Jalen Carter. He got kicked out of a game before the game even started for spitting on a player. Like, you can't do that.
13: It was Dak, right?
14: Yeah.
13: It was the Cowboys-Eagles
14: game. It was a division game. You can't do that in one of the most important games on your schedule. So, they obviously value Jalen Carter. They're probably going to extend him and give him somewhat of what he's worth and what he's asking for, because otherwise they would have included Jalen Carter in the trade. He's obviously comparable to Jared Verse in terms of him being a cost-controlled young player that you can build around and what the Browns were looking for in return for Myles Garrett, comparable to Jared Verse.
13: Yeah, the article from Mike Florio on Pro Football Talk points out to the fact that Carter needs that second contract, yet they have yet to give it to him. And that the challenge for the Eagles is Carter is his fifth-year option salary of $27.1 million in 2027. Mm-hmm. Given that number, he may be looking for a market-level deal in excess of $30 million in new money per average. So in 2026, Carter is due to make only $3.7 million and, in the fourth year of the deal for the first-round rookie deal that he was signed on. So, yeah, I mean, he's a great player. You're right. You got to kind of keep your eyes on. But I think to the most part, outside of the spitting incident with Dak Prescott, he's been a good player that they've been able to keep under control.
14: Yeah.
13: You know, like the concerns coming out of college at Georgia into the NFL, unless I'm missing something, they haven't really popped up off the field. Now, with that said, sometimes those things don't get out. You know, sometimes organizations know the type of player that they're dealing with, and that's why they pop up in these conversations, because they know, yeah, talented, but when we go to sleep at night, we have to worry that we're going to get a phone call at a certain time.
14: And there's a difference between having a player like that. I'm not saying anything is going to happen with Jalen Carter. That's not what I'm saying. What I'm saying is there's a reason why the Eagles, a championship organization, are equipped to handle that, and maybe the Browns aren't. Dysfunctional organization.
13: No, for sure.
14: Not equipped for winning. They don't have a big dom on their staff.
13: That stuff happens all the time.
14: Of course it
13: in
14: does.
13: In the NFL.
14: Of course it does.
13: I'm trying to think. I think I'm just going to say it. Should I say it? Was it reported about the Roquan Smith stuff in Chicago?
14: Somewhat.
13: Because, like, Roquan Smith, great player.
14: Yeah.
13: Great. One of the best linebackers in football, right? The Bears were willing to move off of Roquan Smith because of that idea. The worrying at night when they go to sleep.
14: Yeah.
13: Are they going to get a call that something's going on?
14: Mm-hmm.
13: And, like, so the Bears decided at that time with Roquan Smith that they would move on from him.
14: Yeah.
13: It happens.
14: Mm-hmm.
13: And so that's why I'm saying, like, I don't know the Eagles situation well enough to know whether or not that's something that's actually taking place.
14: Yeah.
13: Or if he's been fine. And it's possible he's been fine. Sometimes when you get into the NFL and you are a professional and you're no longer a college player, maybe you change a little.
14: Yeah, absolutely. And I think it depends on the organization that you go to. Like, when you go to an organization that has a bunch of great players, a great defensive players, and that the locker room polices itself.
13: Yeah.
14: And the Eagles have that. The Browns, now that Myles Garrett's gone, you don't know. And when Jalen Carter comes in, if he's the big dog in that locker room, you just don't know what's going to happen. So it might have been a blessing in disguise for the Browns that maybe that didn't happen for them and they ended up with Jared Verse. It might work out in the long run for them.
13: Yeah, and I'm guessing Verse is the best possible player you could have gotten
14: out of
13: the deal. The Cowboys don't have a defensive player.
14: No.
13: Of the caliber of Jared Verse.
14: No, absolutely not.
13: Nor someone on their rookie deal either.
14: No.
13: So there you go. The summer of football, day 98.
14: Yeah.
13: We're counting down the days until the start of the NFL season. Westwood One Sports, your home for the NFL. We will go to Stockwatch coming up next. Aaron Donald, can he return to the NFL? Will he come out of retirement to join the Rams? His stock is up or down? We'll talk about that coming up next. The final round of the basketball season is here, and the DraftKings Sports app is now available in all 50 states.
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0: Myles Garrett has been traded to the Rams. 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
1: That's right, broadcasting live each and every day from the great city of Chicago. I'm Chris Black along with Adam Abdallah. It's now time to go on out to parts unknown in Colorado and talk to Raj Sharon. That's
2: the
1: right.
2: The next question comes from the line of Raj Sharon with Westwood One. Please proceed.
1: Please proceed. It's now time for Stock Watch with Raj. What's up, Raj?
3: What's up, Black? What's up, Abdallah? It's time to boost up our portfolios. We're going to buy some stocks. We're going to sell some stocks. And Abdallah, we're going to start off with a guy that this is a stock that's kind of been dormant. You know, a stock a lot of us just figured was on the shelf and for good. And now suddenly AOL. It might be returning to the exchange.
4: AOL. I heard you said there. Good job.
3: Are you buying or selling your stock in Aaron Donald, Abdallah?
5: What was that movie?
1: Titanic.
5: Not the movie.
1: What was Jungle Avatar.
5: No.
1: RoboCop.
5: The theater franchise that was the meme stock that people took over like during the pandemic.
1: Shawshank Redemption.
5: Schindler's List.
4: What is wrong with us? What are we doing?
5: What's going on? What was the AMC? AMC.
1: There were AMC what?
5: Wasn't it during like the pandemic that like everybody bought up and it was like the meme stock that like everybody
1: GameStop.
5: It was GameStop. GameStock and then AMC. Yeah, this is like that.
1: But you said the movie franchise.
5: I meant to say the movie.
1: That's why Raj and I were naming movies.
5: Say movie theater.
1: We were going to keep on naming movies until you said Schindler's List.
5: Fine friends.
1: The hell is wrong with
5: cut
1: you?
5: Cut me off.
4: American Pie.
5: As per usual.
1: What are we doing? What's going on?
5: Jeez. Buying stock in Aaron Donald because Les Snead is going around now saying it's the first time in a while he's actually considering coming out of retirement. I will buy stock in Aaron Donald. Okay. I think he's at least worth, you know, a few quarterback hurries and hits and stuff. Maybe a few sacks, maybe like 5 or 6 sacks. I would say he's worth it. Just his presence, I think, would intimidate opposing quarterbacks because he's such a large man.
1: Okay.
6: A large man.
5: I was waiting for you.
6: The large male.
1: A large male.
5: So I'm going to buy it.
7: Massive. Laying there. Yeah.
1: He's massive and he's laying there.
5: Yeah, I'm going to. Yeah. So I'm gonna buy it. Yeah.
1: All right. Raj, I'm going to buy because of those who have returned to the NFL that were retired, I think we'll actually get production out of Aaron Donald, unlike Philip Rivers. It's like Philip Rivers, that was a cute little story. Odell this year with the Giants, cute little nice side story. But Aaron Donald, I think, can still play because when he left, it wasn't as if he was losing his like ability to get it done as a tackle. So I'm gonna buy Aaron Donald.
5: Hold on, Raj. Says, I don't think you can see me. I'm holding up fingers here.
1: Hold on
5: a second.
1: What?
5: Which Aaron will be more productive should Aaron Donald come back? Rodgers or Donald?
4: That is a Raj question. That is something I would come up with. Good job, Adal.
1: I'm going to go with Aaron Donald.
5: Okay.
1: Yeah. I think Rodgers is, we're at the end here.
5: Yes.
4: I'm going to go with Aaron Cummins. That's my guy.
5: Sorry to take away one of your future questions, baby.
4: No, all good. All right, next up, AMC Theaters. We're buying some mouse joke. All right, next up, the cover athlete of Madden 27. Do you believe in curses or not? Regardless of whether you do or don't believe in curses, the social discourse is like crazy. You would think that he is the least deserving athlete to ever have the honor if you go look online. Black, he's your boy. He's there in the city where you're broadcasting, the fine city of Chicago. You buying or selling Madden 27 cover star, Caleb Williams?
1: Listen, this is an all-in buy. This is if you can still get a piece of it before it goes to the moon. This is when you jump in with Caleb Williams because this is the time. He is about to become one of the best quarterbacks in the NFL. It's just a matter of time, if and when that will take place. And the if doesn't matter because it will happen. So I am buying Caleb Williams on the cover of the Madden 27. He is going to have a great season. The Bears should still be good. So I'm buying the Caleb Williams stock.
5: In the infancy of this show, in a different studio, I said on these very airwaves.
1: A different studio.
5: Yeah, we were you know.
1: People didn't know that.
5: Well, it looked different. Like that.
1: That's for sure. Shout out to our friends at Odyssey Chicago.
5: Yeah, shout out. I said that Caleb Williams will win an MVP at some point, and he will win a Super Bowl at some point. So I'm buying. I'm holding with diamond hands. Like I said, just like that GameStop and my Dogecoin or whatever it is.
1: How's your Doge doing?
5: I have no idea. I'm holding. I'm buying, and I'm still, whatever I've bought before, I'm still holding because that stock is still rising. Well, because he hasn't won any of those things yet. So I'm buying more, and I'm holding what I have. So,
4: well,
5: yes,
4: if you head to your local GameStop pretty soon, I would imagine, maybe even as soon as today, the Caleb Williams posters are going up across the country in every retail store in America. He is going to be everywhere. All right, next up in Stockwatch, guys, the newest member of the New England Patriots. Are you buying or selling A.J. Brown, Abdallah?
5: Oh, I think I'm going to buy a little bit of A.J. Brown. Just a little bit. Not a lot.
4: Just,
5: not a lot.
4: You're going to diversify your portfolio.
5: I'm going to buy a little bit of A.J. Brown. I do think that Drake Mays is better than Jalen Hurts. So I'm going to buy a little bit. Josh McDaniels, obviously a better offensive mind than whatever they got going on and whatever game plan they're going to throw out there in Philly. So I'm going to buy a little bit of A.J. Brown getting better and that offense being better just overall. So I'm going to buy a little bit of A.J. Brown.
1: I will not buy. I'm going to sell. I think he will be good for the Patriots, but I don't think that A.J. Brown's a top 10 wide receiver. I think he's an overhyped wide receiver. Mm. And so I'm going to sell on the A.J. Brown stock. If he has a great season with the Patriots, congratulations to him and the Patriots offense. But I think there are way better wide receivers in the NFL today that I would rather spend my money on. So I'm going to sell.
4: Like, dare I say, you're implying A.J. Brown is lacking inner excellence. All right, next up in Stockwatch. See what I did there?
1: Yes,
4: the newest member of the Los Angeles Rams. Can he live up to the hype after the season he had last year? Now, for the first time in his career, playing on a good team. Fleck, are you buying or selling Myles Garrett stock?
1: Oh, I'm buying, right? Like, the fact that on a 5-12 team, he set the all-time sack record. I can only imagine the situations that the Rams are going to be in. Up a touchdown, up a couple scores, fourth quarter. Team you know that they're going against is only passing the football, trying to come back at the end of the game. And here comes Myles Garrett to finish off the game with a strip sack fumble recovery back to the Rams. I'm going to buy. I think this is a perfect fit. I love it.
5: I'm also buying. I'm looking to see if his sack total changed at all. No, it's still 15.5. So, I mean, look. Is he going to set the sack record again and eclipse his own record? I don't think so. But if he goes over 15.5 and gets 16 sacks, that's still an insanely good year for any player. So I don't think that that's a bad year. So, yeah, I'm going to buy Myles Garrett because if you think like the time of possession is going to change, and we looked at it yesterday, it's not that much of time of possession between what the Browns had last year and what the Rams had last year as well. But even if you think the Rams are going to be leading teams, that means teams are going to be throwing more. So he's going to be in passing situations. He's going to be going after teams that are in passing situations more. That could lead to more sacks. So I think him getting to 16, 17, 18 sacks is still a possibility. So I'm going to buy. It's high priced, but I'm still going to buy some Myles Garrett stock for sure.
4: All right, Abdallah, anybody who gets ready, who may move for a job, you know, now the first thing you're supposed to do is go to the cost of living calculator. See how much different it's going to be, you know, when you're making the same amount of money. Well, I can tell you the cost of living calculator, when you're going from Los Angeles, California to Northeast Ohio, you are winning on that deal. You can buy a lot more house. The dollar goes a lot farther in Northeast Ohio. I say that to ask you, Abdallah, if you're buying or selling the other guy in that trade, the one who's headed to the Cleveland Browns, going to go play for Todd Monken. And and try to play with Shedeur Sanders or Deshaun Watson, whoever it may be, at quarterback. Jared Verse, are you buying or selling him, Abdallah?
5: I'm still buying Jared Verse. He's still a great player. I understand everybody's like, oh, L.A. to Cleveland. He's from Ohio. He went to college in Albany. Like, he's familiar with cold weather. Like, he was only in L.A. for a couple of years, guys. I mean,
4: LeBron's from Ohio, too, but he went to L.A.
5: I get that. But I'm still buying Jared Verse. He's still going to be one of the better players on that team. It's not like we already said, how many times have we said when talking about the Browns that defense is a playoff caliber defense?
1: Yeah, they are.
5: It doesn't change that. I mean, look, they get worse because Myles Garrett isn't there and you replace him with Jared Verse because Jared Verse is not Myles Garrett. No one's saying that. But Jared Verse is still a good player that you can build around. I'm still buying stock in Jared Verse. I still think he's a great player. So I'm still buying stock in Jared Verse. I don't care what team he plays for or where he goes. He's still a good player.
1: Yeah, I get your point, and I wanted to buy the Jared Verse, but he's a Brown. So I'm going to sell.
5: So what?
1: He's got Monken because the Cleveland Browns, they're not going to be any good. Yeah, they're not going to be any good. So I'm going to sell Jared Verse with the Browns because it's just how it works.
5: So if he would have said Myles Garrett, the Browns are going to be very good. You still would buy Myles Garrett?
1: Nah, man, I'm going to sell on the Browns stock.
5: Okay.
1: You know, Todd Monken getting his haircut, the whole
8: thing. Trying to get a sweet haircut.
1: You know, it's the quarterback carousel, whatever they were working there. I'm going to sell. Sell on the Browns.
5: Okay.
4: I don't know, guys. You know, like I said, cost of living, it's a big win. I just ran it on the cost of living calculator. Sure. He's leveling up. Jared Verse is, he can move. He can live in the finest neighborhoods of Cleveland now.
5: Look, just wait. When his rookie deals, he's going to demand a lot of money, just like Myles Garrett did too. So
4: he can live in the same neighborhood soon with Harden and Mitchell. It's going to be great. All right, next up in Stockwatch.
1: Harden. Yeah, because James Harden's living there. Sure.
4: A quarterback who lost a guy we talked about earlier in Stockwatch. Are we buying or selling Eagles quarterback Jalen Hurts today, Black?
1: I'm going to sell. I think Jalen Hurts, I've supported Jalen Hurts the last couple of years and throughout college into the NFL. He's a player that always shows up and plays better the next season. But I didn't like what I saw last year. I didn't like what I read in the hit piece on him from ESPN earlier in this offseason. I don't like that the relationship fell apart with a great player in A.J. Brown, even though I'm selling that stock as well. I'm down on Jalen Hurts. I think Eagles fans are as well, so I'm selling.
5: Jalen Hurts is one of my favorite Alabama quarterbacks of all time. The fact that he didn't transfer when he lost the job to Tua Tagovailoa says a lot about his character. It says a lot about him as a player. The fact that he wanted to stay and try to compete throughout the year. And when he had to come in when Tua wasn't playing well and got hurt and won games, I have to sell Jalen Hurts this year for all the reasons that Chris said. Like, you're taking away his best receiver and replacing him with Mekhi Lemon.

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1: Around the quarterback who's now going to be throwing passes to him. Are you buying or selling third-year quarterback Drake May?
2: Buying Drake May. He'll be a great quarterback for a long time in the NFL. Now that he has a legitimate number one wide receiver in A.J. Brown, I think the offense is going to be even better than what it was last season. So I'm going to buy Drake May.
3: I bought A.J. Brown. I got to buy the guy that's throwing to him. I'm going to buy Drake May.
2: I mean, they're not a package deal. You don't have to.
3: They literally are a package deal.
2: No, you don't have
3: to. It's the quarterback that throws to him. They literally are a package deal. I'm going to buy because I think second year in the system will also help him as well. So I'm going to buy. I think I don't know if he's going to win MVP this year. He might. But I'm going to say that I'm going to buy some Drake May stock as well.
4: Well, he may have one potential less vote coming from The Athletic, but that's a story for another day. All right, that does it for Stock Watch today, guys.
5: Thank you, Raj.
2: Thank you. We appreciate it. Catherine Webb, that's the name, right?
3: Catherine Webb.
2: From A.J. McCarron.
3: Man,
2: are they still together?
3: Yeah, I think so.
2: Oh, good for them.
3: I think so.
2: Good for them. It's always good to see.
3: I don't keep up on the wives of former
2: Alabama quarterbacks.
3: Why not?
2: It seems like something you would keep up with.
3: I don't have a tracker to see.
2: Seems like something Abdallah would keep track of. It seems like you would have trading cards.
3: I don't know if Craig McElroy still with his wife either.
2: You're going to card shops and you're pulling card pulls of the girls and the wives.
3: It's got a whole new meaning to cracking packs.
2: Yeah, well, okay. All right, thank you. 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Yesterday, there was some news in the NFL with a wide receiver signing a new deal. The problem is that team that signed that wide receiver, they don't have a quarterback. Is that the way you build your offense? We'll update that story coming up next.
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0: Here's Chris Black and Adam Abdallah.
1: Yesterday, the Atlanta Falcons gave a new contract to Drake London. 4 years, $141 million, including $100 million guaranteed for the wide receiver, star wide receiver for the Atlanta Falcons. Now, when you're spending that much on a wide receiver, which, by the way, places Drake London as the third highest paid wide receiver in football for AAV in the NFL. Third highest paid wide receiver in the NFL.
2: Yep.
1: Is it smart to build your franchise that way, where you are spending on these players before you even figure out who your quarterback is? Now, I know specifically the fact that they don't have a quarterback doesn't affect the fact that Drake London's up for a contract, but it does feel a bit backwards as we head into this offseason, where the Falcons, with a new head coach, with Kevin Stefanski, they have Michael Penix Jr., who's coming off of injury again, and they have Tua Tagovailoa, who flamed out in Miami and now is on his second stop trying to prove that he can be a starting quarterback in the league. What do you make of the approach for the Falcons and how they're putting together their offense? Kyle Pitts has the franchise tag applied to him. Mm-hmm. Bijan Robinson has 1 year plus the fifth-year option on the books in the future. So if they are going to spend, they're going to have to spend on Pitts and also Robinson at some point, and they don't really have a quarterback.
2: Yeah, and the reports are that Bijan Robinson will be next in the extensions, whether it's this year or, you know, during the season or early in the offseason next year. I don't mind it because this is the nature of the NFL. He's going into his final year. You have to give him an extension. You give him an extension because last year wasn't great. Like, he had 920 yards. He had 7 touchdowns. The year before that, 1,200 yards, 9 touchdowns. So he was better in 2024. If you play this year with a combination of Tua and Penix, and let's say it doesn't work out, the Falcons' win total is 6.5. Let's say they get to 6 wins.
1: Yeah.
2: That puts them in the running to draft high in next year's draft. I would say they're drafting a quarterback. That neither of these guys are drafting or are working out, because Kevin Stefanski is not tied to either of these guys. Like, they took a flyer on Tua,
1: sure,
2: just like the Vikings are taking a flyer on Kyler. He's very cost effective. The Dolphins are picking up all of the salary. They're not paying anything for Tua. If it doesn't work out, it doesn't work out. With Penix, rookie deal. If it doesn't work out, it doesn't work out. You can draft yourself your new quarterback this year, and you already have a great weapon for him, and you already have Bijan Robinson. So you have the weapons, you have the structure there for your young quarterback who you draft. So I don't mind it. I don't mind having the guys set up for the structure there.
1: Yeah, the star players around the quarterback.
2: The young quarterback.
1: Even though you don't
2: you
1: have
2: draft.
1: The quarterback.
2: Yeah, so if you're good at, like, let's say, I don't think they're going to be have Arch Manning, Dante Moore. Let's say they get the third or fourth best guy to coming out next year. They already have the structure, which, I mean, technically they got with Penix, you know. If that's what they do, then at least the supporting cast is there for the guy, and they don't have to worry about, all right, now we have to find a wide receiver and a tight end and a running back and all that. Everything is already there. So I don't mind it.
1: Yeah, with Drake London from USC, he's 24 years old. He was the 8th overall pick in the 2022 NFL draft. So far in his NFL career, here's the amount of yardage in the 4 seasons. 856, 905, he had 1,200 yards 2 years ago, and last year he had 900. Here are the touchdowns: 4, 2, 9, and 7. Let me ask you this. If we play which one doesn't fit, right? Like, if I give you these names, here are the highest paid wide receivers in the NFL on a per year basis. Jaxon Smith-Njigba is number one. He just signed that new deal this year. So he'll be making $42 million. For the season, on average. Jamar Chase at 40. Drake London is third at 35. Justin Jefferson at 35. and CeeDee Lamb at 34. Those are the top five paid wide receivers in the NFL.
2: Mm-hmm.
1: Which one is not like the others?
2: Well,
1: it's Drake London, right?
2: Okay, but
1: it's Drake London.
2: But to be fair, he put up those numbers with Marcus Mariota and Desmond Ritter.
1: No. Just answer the question.
2: I understand.
1: Is it true?
2: It is.
1: Which one is not like the others?
2: I understand what you're saying, but listen to who who's throwing him the football.
1: Yeah.
2: Marcus Mariota and Desmond Ritter. Desmond Ritter and Taylor Heineke. Kirk Cousins and Michael Penix, and then Michael Penix.
1: Sure.
2: Like
1: of course. Give me the Justin Jefferson quarterbacks from last year.
2: I get it.
1: Give me the quarterbacks for Jackson Smith and Jigba before they got Sam Darnold playing well last season.
2: Well, but Sam Darnold played well last season.
1: Okay. All right.
2: And Sam Darnold playing well gets you that contract. That's what happens.
1: I understand.
2: If you draft what you think is going to be your next guy, you already have the wide receiver set. If you want to let him walk, let him walk. And then you've got to draft a wide receiver, too.
1: It's Black and Abdallah here on Westwood One Sports and the Westwood One Sports app. You can call or text the show at 310-840-4910. You know, we are 8 days away from the start of the World Cup. June 11th, next Thursday, will be the opening night of the World Cup. The U.S. men's national team plays on that Friday. So we're just a week and a couple days away from the men's national team playing their first game at SoFi to open up the World Cup. I saw this earlier today. Stella Artois, they're reallocating $100,000 of their World Cup marketing budget towards New York City-based fans on match day, trying to convince them to work from the bar.
2: Hmm.
1: Instead of work from home, it's, quote, work from the bar. And what they'll do is during the weekday matches, if they're falling during the work hours here in the States, fans 21 plus who purchase a Stella Artois at a local bar can submit a receipt as an expense report and be reimbursed on Stella Artois' website for your day of working from the bar. How about that? That's a nice idea.
2: All right.
1: I think the U.S. men's national team, most of their games are at night, though. Right? So you're talking about other games.
2: Yeah, watch another game.
1: Yeah.
2: Okay.
1: Are you going to work from the bar?
2: I mean,
1: are you going to try and pull this? Are you going to tell Raj and I that you will be at a bar watching the World Cup while hosting this show?
2: Are there games on?
1: Yeah.
2: While we are on the air?
1: Yes, there are. Day one, no. You have to get to, Saturday, Monday. Go to Monday the 15th.
2: Okay.
1: Spain in Cape Verde are playing at noon.
2: Well,
1: Eastern.
2: I mean, I would like to have it be a good game.
1: Spain.
2: Spain and...
1: How about Wednesday the 17th? You could watch Portugal and the Congo.
2: Okay. That's decent.
1: It's a one Eastern game.
2: Okay. All right.
1: Storylines from the NBA Finals. We'll address that next.
0: This is Westwood One Sports.
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13: Game 1 of the NBA Finals is a measuring stick, but for the Knicks, it might end up feeling that way. New York has done everything asked of them this postseason, handling Atlanta, Philly, and Cleveland. The Knicks deserve credit for the way they control those matchups.

0: The question, though, is who they did it against. None of those teams present the kind of challenge San Antonio does. The Spurs battled through Anthony Edwards in Minnesota before taking down the defending champ Oklahoma City Thunder in 7 games. Championship runs are often defined by adversity. San Antonio's already faced plenty of it. The Spurs have been pushed and forced to adjust against elite competition. That doesn't mean New York isn't undeserving. You can only beat the teams in front of you. But heading into the finals tonight, San Antonio feels like a team that's already been through the fire. The Knicks may be every bit as good, yet there may still be a few questions they have not answered yet. I'm Dan Patrick, and this is Above the Noise. 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
5: 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I'm Chris Bleck along with Adam Abdallah broadcasting live from the great city of Chicago. We're on the air until 3 Eastern and then we'll hand it off to Jim Rome right here on Westwood One Sports. If you want to join the show, you can call or text us at 310-840-4910. Abdallah, tonight, game one of the NBA Finals. The San Antonio Spurs, the New York Knicks, it should be a great series. The playoffs to this point in the NBA playoffs have been fantastic. It's been a great watch, and I think people are interested in the storylines, and I think we have a lot of juicy storylines heading into the NBA Finals.
6: Yeah, we've got some great ones. I think the fact that the Knicks have been off for over a week and they're getting a beat-up and banged-up Spurs team that are still coming off the high of winning Game 7, it adds a lot of intrigue. I think people have been discussing the Spurs a lot and Victor Wembanyama a lot, and not necessarily sleeping on the Knicks, but maybe discounting the Knicks. Everybody is just kind of assuming a lot that it's like, oh, well, it's either the Thunder or the Spurs, and the Knicks are just going to kind of be there. Well, like, that's how it kind of feels a lot.
5: Heading into the playoffs, the reason for that, though, is based on the regular season, the two best teams in the regular season were the Thunder and the Spurs.
6: Yeah.
5: By far, the entire season, they were the two best teams.
6: Mm-hmm.
5: But I think here in the playoffs, as we've each round has progressed, I don't think people are necessarily sleeping on the Knicks. I think what they've done to get to this point, you know, rolling through these rounds, essentially having no competition, like the Cavs didn't even put up a fight. Like, they just rolled over. Philly, that was nothing either, right? Like, the last time we saw some adversity for Jalen Brunson and crew was against the Hawks, the Atlanta Hawks.
6: Yeah.
5: And then in those wins against the Hawks to move on, I mean, they were putting up point differentials that were insane.
6: Yeah.
5: Blowing out the Hawks on way to the second round. So I don't know. I do understand. If you took a viewpoint from like back in March or even early April and you said, can the Knicks win the title? I would have been like, no, it's going to be the Thunder or the Spurs. But now as we continue to move closer to the game and tonight, 8 Eastern, game one of the NBA Finals, I think the Knicks have just as good of a shot to win the finals as the Spurs do. I think this is going to be a really good series. I think it will go at least six or seven games. I don't think either team is just, like, here's the only variable to it. If Wembanyama shows up and is lights out from three and is just taking his game to a different level that we've seen to this point, then yeah, okay, maybe the Spurs can win it as a sweep or in five. And yeah, maybe we're wrong and the Knicks can't really put up a fight.
6: Yeah.
5: Outside of that, I think both teams are pretty equal. I think both teams can play. And I think it's going to be a great series.
6: I think that the Knicks present a different challenge than the Thunder did for the Spurs. I think that if you want to beat the Spurs, the Knicks have some of the pieces that, especially if, you know, nobody would tell you that Chet Holmgren was going to essentially exit his body.
5: Disappear.
6: And
5: be an absolute non-factor.
6: Reverse Monstard and be gone from that series.
5: Wemby punked him.
6: Yeah,
5: that's what it was.
6: Absolutely.
5: And to have a performance like that in Game 7, that's going to live with Chet Holmgren for a very long time.
6: Absolutely. And that's why I think you've got players on the Knicks that I don't think
5: will get punked.
6: Will be punked like that. Like, I don't think Karl Anthony Towns, OG Anunoby, like, I don't think those guys that are going to be guarding Victor Wembanyama a majority of the time will be punked like that. I think that this New York team has grit. I think that they don't play a lot of defense, but they have players that do play defense specifically, and I think that the guys that are going to be guarding Victor Wembanyama won't just kind of shrink within themselves the way Chet Holmgren did.
5: The way I would say that is they play good situational defense.
6: Yeah.
5: I think if you look at the metrics, I think they're like a top 10 defensive team though this year.
6: Yes.
5: So, but I mean, when you say they're not good on defense, they're pretty good on defense.
6: But they have.
5: And they've got wings who are long who can guard.
6: They have certain players that are bad
5: Bridges,
6: on defense though.
5: Hearts.
6: Yeah.
5: Yeah. Well, yeah, but every team has that.
6: Yes.
5: It's the NBA. And it's not players. It's Jalen Brunson.
6: Yeah, yeah.
5: He's not good on defense. Everyone else has to make up for him.
6: Mm-hmm.
5: No doubt. I think the one thing when we go back to the Western Conference Finals, the Thunder won those games when Alex Caruso and when Hartenstein both played well. When those two bench players were coming into the game and impacting the game, that's when we saw the Spurs struggle. And so when you look at the New York Knicks and you say to yourself, okay, let's try and figure this out. Now, we know that tonight, game time decision for Mitchell Robinson with the broken hand. We'll see if he plays tonight. I'm guessing he will, being a game time decision, and the fact that he's not really much of an offensive player. He's out there to be a defensive guy and to try and stop Wemby. Okay, that's fair. That's what Hartenstein was able to do. Hartenstein, though, also had that little push shot and was able to score some baskets and make a difference offensively.
6: Yeah.
5: Mitchell Robinson doesn't have that.
6: No.
5: Mitchell Robinson is the guy, and people who are not avid NBA fans, he's the guy that teams foul to force to the foul line.
6: Yeah.
5: Before they're in the double penalty, whatever, under 2 minutes. Like,
6: yes.
5: He's the guy you force to the line because he can't shoot. Okay, so that's one side of it. Alex Caruso, he was in the games that the Thunder won and beat the Spurs. He was deadly from three. So off the bench, is it going to be Landry Shamet? Is it going to be Jordan Clarkson? Who will it be for the New York Knicks? Jose Alvarado? Who's going to come off the bench and be that scoring punch to assist with what you have with Jalen Brunson and Karl Anthony Towns? Because I think that was the maybe even Miles McBride. He had a great conference series as well. So, mm-hmm. I mean, it's going to be one of those players. Can they make the impact that Alex Caruso made in the Western Conference Finals? If they can, I think the Knicks can certainly win this series, because at times, the Spurs offense is weird to me. And it's weird to me because who's their go-to guy bucket getter? Who's that guy? Their best player is Wembanyama. Mm-hmm. Their second best player is Stephon Castle. Are either of those guys in a tight spot the go-to bucket guy to end a run, to put a stop to something? I think it's De'Aaron Fox. And so is Fox good enough to be that guy in the finals? At some point, maybe Castle or Wemby could be that.
6: Yeah.
5: It's just right now, he's not. And when you watch the Spurs play, the games that they win, they're usually up. And they're up big.
6: Yeah.
5: Right? So you don't have to worry about trading baskets back and forth. The Knicks have that guy. Jalen Brunson is one of the best in the NBA as far as you got to get a bucket. Everyone knows the ball's going to be in his hands, and he's able to get you that bucket. That's Jalen Brunson. So can the Spurs, in a tight spot, close game at the end where Brunson's on fire and you can't stop him no matter what you do, do the Spurs have someone that can respond to that? I don't know that.
6: Well, and also the Knicks have shooters. The Knicks have guys that can shoot, which the Thunder just didn't. The Thunder just did not have guys that could put up shots whenever they wanted to. Josh Hart could make shots. You mentioned Landry Shamet coming off the bench. Landry Shamet went, what, 12 of 13 from three during the last series? The worst thing, I think, that could have happened to the Knicks after that series is sitting at home for 7 days, as hot as they were. Because everybody on that team was playing the best possible basketball that they could. And then they just went and sat at home. Like, obviously, they weren't just sitting at home. They're practicing and all that kind of stuff. But they're just sitting at home.
5: No, they're sitting at home.
6: They're
5: like
6: sitting
5: you and
6: at home
5: I.
6: with their feet up for 7 days. And now you've got to go out and try to, okay, we've got to get up for the NBA Finals now. Like, obviously, they'll be up emotionally and everything like that. But you think Landry Shamet's going to go 12 of 13 from three during the NBA Finals? Probably not. So when you're playing, when everyone is playing their best basketball, that's why you see a team win 11 straight NBA playoff games. That's why you see a team come in with the best point margin of victory in NBA playoffs history. They're beating teams by an average of 19 and a half points per game because everybody is playing their best basketball. Josh Hart, Mikal Bridges, Landry Shamet, all these guys. Karl-Anthony Towns is playing. Anunoby. All of these guys are playing their best basketball. They couldn't miss. These guys could not miss baskets when they're playing the Cavs. And after that Hawks series, when they finally turned it on against the Hawks and they're sweeping the 76ers, like all of those games, they were playing their best basketball. And now with this extended time off, are they going to be able to come in, especially starting the series on the road and turning that on again, and try to at least get one game on the road and not go back home to New York down 0-2 and press? Because the last thing you want to do if you're the New York Knicks, if you're a Knicks fan, is want to go back home to New York and have this team pressing and feel like they have to get two games at home. The best thing you can do is try to take advantage of a Spurs team that is banged up, coming off an emotional high of a Game 7 win that could still be, you know, worn out from a very, very physical series against the Thunder. You want to sneak up on them, and this is the best chance you have is tonight. The best chance you have to get a game is tonight against the Spurs in Game 1.
5: All right, it's Blackie Abdallah here on Westwood One Sports and the Westwood One Sports app. Hanging out with you, if you want to join the show, you can call us at 310-840-4910. You can also text the show at that same number. You know, we were discussing this with the pressure of the series. Who's under more pressure, the Knicks or the Spurs? You can text the show at 310-840-4910. Let's do this, Abdallah. We have five storylines for the NBA Finals. Let's rank these storylines from 5 to 1, okay? Which storyline is the juiciest for the NBA Finals? Here are the storylines. The Spurs can win their 6th title. They would then tie the Bulls, and they would move one behind the Golden State Warriors for the most titles in NBA history. So that's one storyline. Let's remember these to then arrange them and rank them.
6: Okay.
5: Next storyline, Victor Wembanyama being anointed as the new face of the NBA.
6: Mm-hmm.
5: Number 3, marquee franchise in the number 1 market, the New York Knicks, with the celebrity super fans in the finals for the first time in a quarter century. Okay, that's the storyline.
6: Okay.
5: Keep our eyes on that.
6: Mm-hmm.
5: Number 4, Jalen Brunson introducing himself to the nation as a true superstar in the NBA.
6: Okay.
5: And the final storyline, the launch of the NBA's next dynasty led by Wemby, Castle, and Harper with the Spurs. So let's rank these storylines from 5 to 1 on the most important storylines here in the NBA Finals.
6: All right, I have my ranking. Number 5 for me.
5: You're only going to, no group project? You just want to?
6: I mean,
5: rattle it off.
6: Yeah, I mean, okay. I have my ranking. Right, do you want it? You have your ranking.
5: Go ahead, my friend.
6: Do you have your ranking?
5: Yeah, I'll figure it out.
6: Because I think our rankings will be different.
5: I'll go on the fly.
6: I think our rankings will be different here.
5: Yes, go ahead.
6: My ranking, the least important to me, is the marquee franchise and market number one with celebrity super fans in the finals after a quarter century.
5: Okay.
6: Listen.
5: All right.
6: Listen, Chalamet and Stiller.
5: What about Tracy Morgan?
6: And Tracy Morgan.
5: And Spike Lee.
6: And Action Bronson. I love Action Bronson.
5: Okay? Don't do, you're leaving out Spike Lee.
6: And Spike Lee
5: is like the captain of the celebrity fans.
6: Okay.
5: There's no one more celebrity fan than Spike Lee.
6: I don't care.
5: What about Nick Costos?
6: I care more about Nick Costos than I do about the celebrities.
5: Will Nick be in the building tonight?
6: I don't know,
5: for game three?
6: For game three? I don't know. I hope someone leaves a door open for him.
5: He should text Timothy. And he should say, get me a seat next to you, Timmy.
6: Maybe he's got Action Bronson's number.
5: Timmy. Give me a seat.
6: Little Timmy.
5: Yeah. Little Timmy Chalamet.
6: Number four for me.
5: Okay. So you're going to go with the marquee franchise, number one market celebrity fans. Okay.
6: That's number five for me.
5: Okay.
6: Number four, the Spurs can win a sixth title tying the Bulls and moving one behind the Warriors.
5: Okay.
6: That's okay. That's fine. That's whatever to me.
5: Okay, you don't care about the history of the league.
6: No, don't care about the history of the league.
5: Do not care about the history of the league.
6: No. Okay. Number three, Jalen Brunson introducing himself as to the nation as a star. I think he's already done that. I think he's already introduced himself by being this guy. I think he's already done that. I think he's already accomplished that in some form. So I'm going to say that's number three.
5: Yeah, okay.
6: Number two, the launch of the NBA's next dynasty led by Wemby, Castle, and Harper. That's number two for the Spurs because they could become the next dynasty. They have to win two. They have to defend their title, and then they have to win a couple more to do that.
5: See, I love that I have gotten you and Raj to come around with my opinion on how dynasties are made.
6: We'll see.
5: I love it so much. You guys are great.
6: The number one storyline is the next face of the NBA being Victor Wembanyama. That's the number one storyline to me.
5: Okay.
6: We might have next year's retirement tour as LeBron being the face of the NBA and his era being out after next year.
5: Listen, I think LeBron's era's tour is over.
6: He's still there. He's still a face.
5: We don't have any updates today, right?
6: I don't think we have any updates
5: Nothing
6: today.
5: Nothing with LeBron. Take it easy on night one of the NBA Finals.
6: I think having Victor Wembanyama being the face of the NBA is the number one storyline that could come out of the finals.
5: Okay. All right. So that's your rankings.
6: Yeah.
5: I'll agree with you on that. So I'll work in the opposite direction.
6: Okay.
5: I agree with you. I think Wemby being anointed as the face of the NBA moving forward, you know, I've got the information here that kind of backs that up. Did you see the ratings that were released for the Western Conference Finals? Mm-hmm. So Game 7 of the Western Conference Finals had 16 million people watch. Wow. Okay, so for perspective, one, that's the most watched conference finals game in 24 years. You go back 24 years. That puts us at 2002. What was that series? Los Angeles Lakers, Sacramento Kings. Yeah. That was an all-time classic series, right? Yeah. C-Webb, Mike Bibby, Peja, Lottie Devot against Shaq, Kobe, Derek Fisher, Robert Horry on those teams. And that the Lakers were a dynasty. And so It's the most watched Game 7 of the Western Conference Final, or that game was the most watched Conference Finals game in 24 years. Okay. Also, the league put out the 10 most watched games from the playoffs.
6: Hmm.
5: The top 10 most watched games from the NBA playoffs.
6: Okay.
5: 9 of the 10 games were Spurs games.
6: Wow.
5: I believe the only game that was not a Spurs game was the Sixers-Celtics Game 7 of the first round.
6: Okay.
5: Great game.
6: Yeah. So people want some Wembanyama.
5: So for perspective, of the NBA playoffs, 9 of the 10 most watched games were Spurs games. Game 7 of the Western Conference Finals had 16 million people watching, which in comparison, this year's the World Series last year, in October and into early November, was great. People loved the World Series, right? Dodgers Blue Jays goes to seven games, and the seventh game was an all-time classic. The World Series last year averaged 16 million viewers. So the Western Conference Final Game 7 was putting up World Series numbers.
6: Yeah.
5: People are obsessed with Wemby.
6: Yeah.
5: He's already here. And I think winning a championship just solidifies anointing as the face of the sport.
6: Yeah.
5: As we go forward. So that's my number one. My number two, I'm going to put number two as marquee franchise, number one market, celebrity fans, finals in the first time since the late 90s.
6: You love
5: 90s.
6: Spike Lee, man.
5: No, I think the Knicks in the finals and that.
6: And Chalamet.
5: I think that matters. I'm going to go number three. I'm going to give you the launch of the next NBA. Actually, I'm going to flip that. I'm going to go Jalen Brunson announcing himself to the nation as a star. I think he's a star. I think what this is hoping for is that he's on the status that your wife, your girlfriend, your mother, when they walk by, they know who Jalen Brunson is. You know what I'm saying? Do the girlfriend test. Does she know?
6: Mm-hmm.
5: We all know who Jalen Brunson is. We watch the NBA. We watch basketball. We're obsessed with sports.
6: Yeah.
5: But, like, do the people in your life who don't watch sports, do they know who Jalen Brunson is?
6: Yeah.
5: I think that's going to be a storyline.
6: Mm-hmm.
5: Then I will place the launch of the next dynasty, Wemby, Castle, and Harper, because I think it's early. Winning one title does not make you a dynasty, so I'm going to put that as four. And then five, I'll say Spurs winning their sixth title, tying the Bulls one behind the Warriors. Because
6: you don't like history either.
5: No, I like the history, but I think it would be more impactful and a bigger storyline if it was all lumped together.
6: Yeah.
5: If it was all taking place at once. I mean, I don't know if you guys got caught in what took place last night. I was watching the pregame show for the hockey.
6: Oh.
5: Looking forward to the Stanley Cup final.
6: Oh.
5: I don't know if you guys were seeing that you're watching The Point on ESPN television.
6: I was not.
5: And they moved the game. The game's on ABC.
6: Yeah.
5: So when it's time for the game to drop the puck, you got to flip channels.
6: Yeah.
5: Except I got caught.
6: In a what?
5: The Last Dance.
6: Oh.
5: The Point ended and The Last Dance started up. And guys, I missed the first period.
6: Wow,
5: I know goals were scored. I know goals were scored. But Jordan, The Last Dance, I was late to flip.
6: Yeah.
5: I was a late flipper.
6: Okay.
5: I just, The Last Dance, man. So
6: which episode?
5: They started from the jump, the start.
6: All
5: right. So it was the first episode explaining Jordan, rookie year.
6: Wow, okay.
5: The fact that he gives a damn more than any other player in any sport ever, and he just wants to
6: Wemby-esque.
5: Rip your face off.
6: Wemby-esque.
5: How could you not stick with The Last Dance?
6: Wemby-esque.
5: So I was watching The Last Dance, and then
7: this generation of kids will never enjoy like a movie you've seen a million times popping up on cable or whatever, and it just makes you stop. Like, they won't know that feeling that you had yesterday.
5: Raj, legit, I went a good 20 minutes of watching it before I even realized, like, wasn't I watching the hockey pregame?
6: Were you watching games?
5: Like, I thought I was getting ready to watch the Stanley Cup final. And then after I realized my mistake and I saw that Carolina already scored, and I believe they scored twice first, right? It was up 2-0. Before the Golden Knights scored?
6: I think so.
5: A lot of goals were scored.
6: There was a lot of goals.
5: I realized at that point, I might as well commit some time to The Last Dance. And I watched two episodes of The Last Dance, and then I watched the third period of the hockey game.
6: Okay. They scored twice. Yeah.
5: So there you go. There it was. I got caught in The Last Dance.
7: Pouring out for Josh Green today.
5: My point is, if the Spurs titles were all coming together, then I would care about that history more, but, you know, it's a little different.
6: We'll see.
5: All right, it's Black and Abdallah here on Westwood One Sports and the Westwood One Sports app. ESPN today released their new Football Power Index, the FPI. Based on the new FPI that they've released, who is making the playoffs? We'll tell you coming up next.
4: 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It's Wemby's arrival versus history in the Big Apple. 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

0: One Sports. Here's Chris Black and Adam Abdallah.
1: Earlier today, ESPN released from their analytic department their updated football power index for the upcoming season, FPI. And Abdallah, so they list all the teams and their number next to it, which is the FPI rating. And then as you go through the projections, the matchups, week to week in the NFL, you can kind of figure out which teams are stronger than others. And obviously, eyeball test helps, the actual standings help, all this stuff. So at this point in the off season, early summer, the way I like to look at these rankings and all these different items that you find in the football conversation is to look at it from a perspective of who would make the playoffs off of FPI from ESPN.
2: Yeah.
1: All right. So this is the way it goes. As we've talked this week, especially with the Myles Garrett trade, it should be no surprise that the number one team, according to FPI, are the Los Angeles Rams.
2: Yes.
1: The Rams are number one. The Bills are number two. The Ravens are three. The Seahawks are four. And the 49ers are fifth. Okay, so those are the top five teams when it comes to FPI, according to ESPN Analytics. You're shaking your head already. What's the problem?
2: That NFC West, man.
1: Yeah, the NFC West is stacked. They're stacked. For scorekeeping purposes, the bottom five teams, according to FPI, the Raiders are 28, the Cardinals are 29, the Browns are 30, the Jets 31st, and the Dolphins are 32nd.
2: Mm-hmm.
1: Okay, so here's how I look at it. I like to figure it out based on, because we know to make the playoffs in the NFL is not just a straight ranking.
2: No.
1: Right? Division winners get the first four spots, and then you get three wild card spots.
2: Yeah.
1: So if we go to the FPI and we look at who would make the playoffs based on the ranking, this is what you have in the NFC. Your division winners in the NFC in order would be the Rams, the Packers, the Eagles, and the Buccaneers.
2: Okay.
1: So those are the teams that they would have as your teams to win the divisions in the NFC. And your wild card teams would be Seattle, San Francisco, and Detroit. Anything that you would like to point out with the NFC?
2: I didn't hear the Bears.
1: Yeah, you didn't hear the Bears.
2: I didn't hear the Bears.
1: The Bears come in at 16.
2: Yeah.
1: You also did not hear the Cowboys.
2: Yeah, did not hear
1: the Cowboys. The Cowboys are rated as the 11th best team.
2: Yeah.
1: But because of the way divisions are organized and based on the strength of the NFC West, the Cowboys would not make the playoffs.
2: Yes.
1: The Bears would not make the playoffs.
2: Mm-hmm.
1: The Vikings would not make the playoffs. Those are the first three teams out from the wild card.
2: Now, going off percentages and digging through the article about the Football Power Index, going off those teams that you mentioned, the Cowboys and the Bears, the Cowboys have a 48.1% chance to make the playoffs. The Bears have a 46.5% chance to make the playoffs.
1: Yep. And those are the two teams that you and I, a couple weeks ago, we pointed out that if there's any two teams who are being hyped up based on the NFL schedule that was released and the featured in primetime games.
2: Yeah.
1: The two teams that jump out at Black and Abdallah that are going to be shown a lot on national TV who have a chance to take a step back, it would be Dallas and it would be Chicago.
2: Mm-hmm.
1: They have a lot of national TV games, a lot of tough games, and They're going to have to improve in this upcoming season to make the playoffs.
2: Well, and written in the article is about Chicago saying that can the Bears build on the success of their 2025 season? It's less than likely, is what it says. FPI does not see that as a likelihood because of the combination of last season's metrics and a first place schedule they'll face in 2026. Chicago is a light underdog to make the playoffs and only has a 19.4% chance to win the NFC North, roughly half of the Lions' chances.
1: Yeah. Yeah. Not great. Not great. Okay. So that is for the NFC. If we go to the AFC, here are the teams in order based on FPI, how they would make the playoffs. Buffalo would be the number one seed. Baltimore would win their division. The Los Angeles Chargers would win the West. And Houston would win the South. So those are the division winners. The three wild card teams in the AFC, Kansas City, Cincinnati, and New England. Which, if you look at the ranking, that would mean the first team out would be Denver, Jacksonville, followed by Indy. So Denver, Jacksonville, Indy would be the three teams missing out on the playoffs.
2: Okay.
1: And quite honestly, the way the NFC kind of looks kind of right.
2: Yeah.
1: The way the AFC looks, I'm surprised Kansas City is the number one wild card team. They have Kansas City ranked. The Chiefs ranked as the ninth best team in the NFL, and I'm surprised by that.
2: I'm surprised where the Chiefs are, and I'm surprised where the Broncos are.
1: Yeah, and the fact that the Broncos are 15th, so they would be the first team missing the playoffs, that's surprising as well.
2: Well, so written in the article about the Chiefs, is this the low point for the Mahomes-era Chiefs? Kansas City enters 2026 ranked ninth in FPI, the worst preseason ranking since 2018, the year Patrick Mahomes took over as the starting quarterback. That season, the Chiefs opened FPI's 14th ranked team, but went on to have a 12-4 record and reach the AFC Championship game. So, listen, I mean, this is still ninth. Is still the lowest, the second lowest in the Mahomes era. His first year, they were ranked extremely low, 14th for him, and now they're ranked ninth, the second lowest in his career. So they lose both starting cornerbacks. Mahomes is coming off a torn ACL and LCL. They've had their offensive struggles. This is all things that they point to and to why they're ranked, we think, high. ESPN thinks low. That ninth is low for them.
1: Yeah, no, I agree. And I'm just surprised based on the fact that when you look at these rankings and what the Chiefs are able to do in the offseason, I thought wild card team. I didn't think that they would be the number one wild card team. And I also didn't think that they would be a team that's ahead of Cincinnati or Houston in the rankings. Houston is 13th, but someone has to win the South.
2: Yes.
1: So they get placed above in the playoff rankings, but they're really ranked as the 13th best team. So, I mean, again, it's just interesting to look at. There are a couple teams that caught my eye that you and I have debated here in the offseason as whether or not they could make a jump and surprise people. Those teams would be like Tennessee. They're ranked 27th. Atlanta is ranked 25th. The Giants are ranked 23rd. The Steelers at 22. The Commanders at 21. It seems like outside of the couple teams that we mentioned, for the most part, it looks the way it's supposed to look. Like the top five and the teams at the very top, that is not a surprise to me whatsoever.
2: Yes.
1: Rams, Bills, Ravens, Seahawks, 49ers as your top five. Green Bay not far behind. Micah Parsons should be healthy for the majority of the season. Mm-hmm. So, like, that doesn't surprise me too much.
2: Your most likely Super Bowl matchups are Rams-Bills is number one.
1: Yep.
2: Rams-Ravens, number two. Seahawks-Bills, number three. Rams-Chiefs, number four. And 49ers-Ravens, number five.
1: Okay. So, a lot of the NFC West.
2: Yeah.
1: Essentially, what FBI is pointing to is that the team playing in the Super Bowl from the NFC will be in the West.
2: Will be from the West, yeah. Yeah. Well, yeah, I mean, they've got three teams in the top five. I mean, come on.
1: And then Bills, Ravens.
2: Yeah.
1: And then one Chiefs thrown in.
2: And
1: there.
2: One Chief thrown in there.
1: Yes. Black and Dolly here on Westwood One Sports and the Westwood One Sports app. Do you believe in the Madden curse? We'll address that coming up next.
0: NBA Finals are set. It's a 1999 rematch. Knicks, Spurs. Will New York win its first title in 53 years? Or will San Antonio continue its championship legacy? Now with Wemby leading the way. Game 1 tips tonight. Westwood One Sports.
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1: 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Thanks to Raj and Roy for producing today's show. Up next here on Westwood One Sports in about 16 minutes, the Jim Rome Show, right here on Westwood One Sports. Do you believe in the Madden curse? Today, EA Sports announced that Caleb Williams will be the cover athlete for Madden 27. Both Abdallah and I are Bears fans. We live in the city of Chicago. We can't wait to see what Caleb has for us this upcoming season. Do you believe in the curse? Is this a good thing or a

0: bad thing that Caleb Williams is on the cover of Madden 27?
1: I don't believe in curses anymore because he's on the cover. So the curse is gone, right?
0: So you believed in curses before this?
1: No, no. Look, I mean, Saquon Barkley didn't get hurt, or he just had a down year because his offensive line wasn't as good, right? And, like, people don't get hurt anymore. Christian McCaffrey's always injured, right? Like, that's a thing.
0: Right?
1: Right?
0: That's it. That's sure.
1: That's the ticket. So I feel like it hasn't been a curse for a while.
0: Yeah, some of the names that have been on the cover recently, Saquon Barkley, Christian McCaffrey, like Abdallah said, Josh Allen, John Madden was on the year they passed away, Patrick Mahomes, Tom Brady, Lamar Jackson, and now Caleb Williams. Now, some people out there who are responding to the posts online of Caleb Williams being on the cover of Madden 27 point out that his completion percentage has been bad, the fact that the Bears haven't won anything, the fact that he is not a player worthy of being on the cover.
1: Mm-hmm.
0: I don't know about that. I think when you look at last season and the way that last season ended, I don't know if you can find a player in the NFL that had more attention, rightfully so, for the plays that he was making on the field than Caleb Williams.
1: No, he was
0: he is the most talked about star who's not Patrick Mahomes or Travis Swift, right? Like that, like outside of the Kansas City guys, Caleb Williams gets the most coverage based on his play in the National Football League.
1: He's the most exciting player in the NFL last year. All the come-from-behind wins, all the acrobatic throws. He was the most featured and most exciting player in the NFL, hands down.
0: Earlier today, Caleb Williams was on the New Heights podcast with the Kelce brothers, and he talked about landing on the Madden cover this year was a dream come true.
2: Childhood dream, man. I mean, honestly, Mike Vick being on a cover, you know, John Madden covers, and all these different things. So it's going to go up for sure, and right next to it's probably going to be one of the newer trophies for me, being able to put it up right next to all those other cool trophies I have. And like I said, I mean, dream come true. And they never had two back-to-back, so let's see if we can. See if I can go and, you know, make it back-to-back this year.
0: So there you go. There's Caleb Williams, the cover athlete for Madden 27 on the New Heights podcast, talking about it being a dream come true. He wants to be on the cover back-to-back seasons.
1: Good.
0: Well, he'd have to follow up last season with an even better season if that's the case.
1: Yeah.
0: If he does that, then I can see it. No doubt. I mean, you're right. He is the most exciting athlete in the NFL.
1: Yeah, I don't think they would give it to a player 2 years in a row, but... you know, stranger things have happened.
0: Now, the Chicago Bears are holding OTAs this week up at Halas Hall in Lake Forest, Illinois. Ben Johnson met the media earlier today, and he was asked about the Caleb Williams Madden cover.
3: I was chosen to be on the cover of Madden. Two questions. First, did you see the cover? Did you have any thoughts?
4: I saw it this morning, yeah.
3: No reaction? Just
4: no reaction, yeah.
0: No reaction.
1: Man,
0: thank you. Yep, he's ready for ball.
1: That dude,
0: Ben Johnson wants football.
1: All ball, all the time.
0: No reaction.
1: Man, he does not. Right. Okay, he does not want to give Caleb any accolades he hasn't earned.
0: Yeah, he coaches him tough, which is the way you're supposed to coach great players.
1: What you think? Because you made some cool plays, you're on a little cover,
0: a little video game cover.
1: Yeah?
0: You think that's cool?
1: You think that's cool? What'd you win last year, huh?
0: That's great. I love that. And then also, during the press conference, Ben Johnson speaking to the media, a phone goes off at the podium.
4: We're speaking the same language, and that's always a good starting point. Oh, my.
5: Good. Now that you've got a year under your belt, how does it feel? How do you feel about your position, what you're doing, the people you're working with?
4: Somebody want to take their phone. So I'm interrupted again.
0: Somebody want to take your phone? First of all, it's the ringtone. It's like the most basic ringtone you have when you get an iPhone, right? Like that's the default setting ringtone.
1: We know basically everybody up there.
0: Oh yeah, I mean, and working here in Chicago, I could guess whose ringtone that probably is.
1: Oh, man. Poor Adam Johns. No, here's the thing. Like, any other Bears, previous Bears coach, like Matt Eberflus, laughs that off. You know what I mean?
0: Yeah, but ball coach
1: ball
0: Johnson.
1: Ball coach Johnson has no tolerance for that.
0: He doesn't want his time wasted. Well,
1: even if that thing was vibrating on the podium,
0: no,
1: he has a problem with it.
0: No.
1: Like, that thing needs to be on airplane mode and recording. Like, oh, my God. It was not Johnson. I'm kidding. It's very inside.
0: No, yeah, for that. That's for our Chicago audience.
1: That is just for the Chicago.
0: Yeah, I just think that that's how Ben Johnson is. Maybe people nationally are not familiar with it. He is all ball all the time, and he does not want his time wasted.
1: And I love him for
0: it. Your nonsense because your ringer is on.
1: I love him for it, but man, that is embarrassing.
0: Like, have you seen the video? He picks up the phone and hands it to someone off camera. He wants it off the podium.
1: Can we find out who it is based on the
0: hands? No, you don't see an arm. No, he probably handed it to a PR person.
1: Oh, man, yeah. Like, any other former Bears coach would laugh that off. Like, Eberflus just laughs that off.
0: Loser.
1: Okay.
0: On the field, he had a losing record. Did he not?
1: Trestman thinks it's hilarious.
0: Loser on the field.
1: Oh, yeah. Oh, yeah.
0: Loser.
1: Oh, yeah.
0: Former Bears coaches who are all losers on the field.
1: Oh, yeah, yeah, yeah.
0: That wasn't a personal shot.
1: No.
0: I was talking
1: no.
0: about his record.
1: Yeah, absolutely.
0: Don't look at me like that.
1: I'm just saying.
0: Name another. Name another. Come on. Come on. You're going to say it? John Fox? Loser on the field. Very nice guy off.
1: Super nice guy.
0: Very nice
1: Come
0: guy
1: on.
0: Off the field.
1: Come on. John Fox is awesome.
0: John Fox, great hang.
1: Great hang.
0: Great hang. I'm just saying,
6: Love
0: on the
6: Foxy.
0: Field. Well, Foxy. And Roz, you know, he was in Denver.
6: I covered him for years. He's the nicest guy.
0: Great hang.
6: How are you guys
0: great
6: doing hang. Today? Great work.
1: Hold on. Let me
6: great
1: pick hang. It up. What do you need? What
0: great
1: do you need?
0: Hang.
6: Greatest guy
0: on
6: ever,
0: the field.
6: Man. Love Foxy.
0: On the field, loser. Right? on the field. That's not a personal shot.
6: Well, that was there.
0: A great
6: we went to a Super Bowl here. We lost with it. We did go to a Super Bowl with Foxy.
0: I'm pretty sure, if I'm remembering correctly, we already mentioned today Roquan Smith.
1: Yeah.
0: Weren't we watching the NFL draft at a cigar bar
1: yes,
0: with John
1: when they
0: Fox?
1: Took
0: the,
1: when they
0: selected yeah. Roquan Smith?
1: Yes.
0: Great yeah. hang.
1: Great hang.
0: Couldn't get it done on the field.
1: No.
0: In Carolina, sure.
1: Great
0: head coach.
1: Yeah.
0: Here, just cashing checks.
1: Yeah, that's fine.
0: Just cashing checks. Raj, I mean, in Denver. Yeah,
1: they could
0: write
1: them.
6: We went to a Super Bowl. We lost, but we went to one.
0: Not great. All right, so Ben Johnson, yeah, he's not here for your nonsense and your basic B ringer.
1: That's so good.
0: I mean, default setting ringer? Who has that?
1: I don't know, man.
0: You know that the age bracket had to have been up, right?
1: Then.
0: Yeah, it's a boomer move to have that ringtone.
1: Oh, Biggs.
0: Think about the... You're calling out Brad Biggs. No. I see what you're doing.
1: No, I'm not.
0: Here of all places.
1: I'm not at all. I love them all. They're all great.
0: Yep. Okay, all right. Raj,
1: they
0: how
1: are.
0: About that? How about that backtrack?
1: They
0: I love
1: are.
0: Them all.
1: Who's
0: Whenever
1: not,
0: someone
1: who's
0: says I love
1: nice,
0: them all.
1: Who's not nice up there? Who's not nice up there?
0: I'm not the one going after people.
6: Name names.
1: I'm saying who's not nice up there? They're all great.
0: I agree. They're all great. Blanket statement from Abdallah.
1: I'll tell you this.
0: Yo, who?
1: Courtney puts it on airplane mode.
0: Oh, Courtney Cronin.
1: Yeah.
0: She's fantastic.
1: Not messing around.
0: Of course.
1: Airplane mode.
0: She was hosting First Take and SportsCenter yesterday.
1: Yeah.
0: She's
1: and
0: amazing.
1: Made it back.
0: Yeah, she's fantastic.
6: You guys have been
0: right.
6: in media rooms, though. That's going to be the story of legend. Like
0: yeah.
6: five
1: oh,
6: years
1: my
6: from
1: God.
6: Now.
1: Yeah.
6: Like,
1: whoever did that is never living
6: down.
1: That down, ever.
0: If Raj, if this was a local program today here in the city of Chicago, Abdallah and I would spend an hour trying to get to the bottom of it. Whose ringer that was.
1: Yeah. Oh, 1,000%.
0: That's how we would handle
1: it. We
0: today.
1: Have unnamed sources on, like reporters, be like, we're just going to put a reporter on. You don't have to say who you are and just tell us who it is.
0: All right. So we can also laugh at ourselves because if we're going to talk Caleb Williams, I do feel like we do need to bring this up to our audience here on Westwood One Sports. So when Caleb was drafted by the Bears, the first radio show, first media availability he was available for was on the Bluck and Abdallah show. We were the first people to talk to Caleb Williams when he was drafted by the Chicago Bears. This is how I ended the interview with Caleb Williams. Take a listen.
7: We're going to let you go. I do have to do this before we let you go. Fight on. I'm a USC fan, so this is also a great day for me. So.
8: Oh, yeah. So fight on. And bear down.
7: That's it. Thanks, Caleb. We appreciate it.
1: Thanks, Caleb.
6: Thanks, Caleb.
1: That you is Caleb. Quiver.
0: And that's how it ended.
1: Fight on and bear down.
0: Hey, Mr. Caleb.
1: You're my hero.
0: I'm so excited.
1: You're my hero, Caleb. I'm a USC fan. Hey, fight
0: Mr.
1: on.
0: Hey, Mr. Caleb.
1: And bear
7: We're
1: going
7: to let you go. I do have to do this before we let you go. Fight on. I'm a USC fan, so this is also a great day for me. So
0: great day for me.
8: So fight on and bear down.
0: Like How about that?
8: So. Oh, yeah.
1: Like a Make-A-Wish kid at Disney. My God, man.
6: Man. So Nick Saban did not give Abdallah that treatment.
0: No,
6: he did not.
0: And this was when Saban was on the show back in the day.
1: To be fair, I roll tided Saban off the air.
0: Sure, sure.
6: Thanks a lot, Coach.
9: All right, thank you, guys. Have a good day, man.
1: You too.
0: Have a great day, Coach.
6: Roll tide.
1: That was
0: the end of the conversation.
1: That was pre-recorded, not on the air.
0: That was it. He hung up on you.
1: Regardless.
0: You roll-tided Coach, and he hung up on you.
1: It was off the air.
0: Hey, Mr. Caleb.
1: Oh, thanks.
0: Jim Rome and the Jim Rome Show is coming up next.
1: Clones.
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19: Wild 24 hours as we try to wrap our heads around yesterday's two NFL blockbusters, one that we knew was coming and one that blindsided us, but probably should not have. Regarding Myles Garrett, Browns GM Andrew Berry says he was never looking to trade Garrett. Hey, Andrew. What's next? You were never looking to trade for that creep Deshaun Watson and guarantee him all that, Jack? Of course you were looking to trade Garrett, because Garrett was never going to be Joe Thomas, a Hall of Famer with no team success to show for it. And just as bad as Barry saying he was never looking to trade Garrett is A.J. Brown telling Maria Taylor that he had no problem with Jalen Hurts and that they just, quote, grew apart. So, you forced your way off a Super Bowl winner, and it's all love between you and Hurts, but you two just grew apart. Again, obvious cap. I don't know what happened between these two. I just know that's not it, and that A.J. Brown is weird, and not the good kind of weird. I'm Jim Rome. And remember, you can always follow me on Instagram at Jim Rome.
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0: the jungle. My name is Jim Rome. A very happy hump day to all of you. But specifically to you, Alvin DeLaurel.
1: Dude, now.
0: Alvin's actually got some things going on in business and football and humping. We'll get to all that a little bit later on. Big Wednesday for you. Wednesday is always a busy day here in the jungle because we have our podcast on top of the program itself, and it's going to be a good one. So let me lay it all out. Good to be here. Nice to be here. Nice to have you here. Why don't you jump up in here? Cell phone number is toll free. The phone number, and yes, it is still a talk show. It's a radio program that's a simulcast, and we do take telephone calls. So why don't you get up in here? It's a big day for a lot of reasons. 1-800-636-8686. Go ahead and start dialing right now. First interview is coming up in 40 minutes. So if you want to get through, you don't have to wait. Your take might be, yeah, I don't know, Rome. I don't feel like waiting on hold. Well, you may not have to. If you can make it better, I will jump you to the front of the line. I will get you right on the air. 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Or if you want, get to the X, hit me up at Jim Rome, email me at Rome, R-O-M-E, at Habitate.com. All right, so the interviews are as follows. Coming up at 1240, Rand Carthon, former NFL GM and a SiriusXM NFL radio host. Going to run him down. That's coming up in 40 minutes. Coming up in hour number two, coming off of game one, another great game one. And can I please reset? The best postseason is the NHL postseason. Game one. Wild game one. The Golden Knights do it again. In fact, they did something last night that had never been done. But then again, given who they are and what they've done, should anything they do really surprise us? Anyway, we will be tying hockey. Ken Danico coming back in. Icon. So, Rand Carthon and Ken Danico, my two guests. Wednesday is an ATP day. And-

0: And if you can, if you don't mind, can you head on over to our YouTube channel and hit the sub button? Much appreciated. Please do that. We are working on that channel every single day. We are adding to that channel. So you want to make sure you're there. Trust me on that. You want to make sure you're there. You want to make sure you are subscribed to our YouTube channel. Just believe me when I tell you that. Coming up later on today, really quick note, podcast, episode number 413 of the Jim Rohn Podcast. My guest, Master P. Coach P. Haven't run down P in a number of years, so I'm going to make that right. We will do that later on today. All right, so that's what it's setting up as. So first things first. Yo, SA, San Antonio, what's good? How you all living? What's happening, partner? Have you got any plans for this hump day, SA?
1: What's happening, partner?
0: Anything going on? Anything going on tonight? Maybe get out midweek. Maybe trip around the Riverwalk. Dial me in. It's been a minute. What's going on in town? Any new clubs? Any new bars? Any new developments at all? Any massive entertainment events with global reach and historical stakes happening in town tonight? Hell yes, there is. I see you, San Antonio. You are in that white hot spotlight once again. Welcome back, y'all. Hey, band in San Antonio, this is for you. I'm not making you wait today, Benny. Welcome back to the party, pal. Gino,
2: this is for you.
0: All of San Antonio, this is for you. Game one of the NBA Finals is tonight, and not a second too soon, as we get the matchup that we all wanted and the matchup that the NBA desperately needed, Spurs v. Knicks. What an awesome matchup. Compelling as hell. I love it. The league's next potential dynasty, led by the unstoppable alien Victor Wembanyama, going up against a Knicks squad that is on a historic postseason heater, trying to win their first world championship in more than five decades, led by Jalen Brunson, who, if he can pull this off, could go down, will go down as the greatest Knick ever. Yes, I said it. But can he pull it off? It is an enormous ask. And if you ask me, it says here, it's probably too much to ask. Now, hold up, Knicks fan. I know what you've done to get here. I know what you're doing is currently unprecedented. That no team in the history of the league, regular season or postseason, has ever had an 11-game stretch like the one you just had. And it's not just that you're winning. It's how you're winning. Curb stomping and beating the hell out of anybody and everybody who dares to step on the same floor with you. I get it. And you are nice. And this is a team that's getting it done on both ends. Shooting the hell out of it. Connected as hell. Playing like you're on a string. Man, there is so much to like about the Knicks. And I do think they're good enough to win four more games. And it wouldn't shock me if they did. And from the standpoint of team content, you know, part of me hopes that they do pull this off, because it would be a hell of a story. From near implosion, trailing the Hawks 2-1 in the first round, to coming out of nowhere to go on an all-time heater and shock the world and have Knicks fan go absolutely berserk and lose their collective mind. Man, that's absolute gold. You know I'm here for it. Part of me is even rooting for it. However, I do have a job to do. And if I take a step back for a minute, and if I'm being totally objective, I just don't see it. Yeah, I know. What a buzzkill. What a record scratch. What a wet blanket. Hear me out on this. Yes, the Knicks are on a historic run. And no, they don't get to pick who they beat. But who do they beat? The delusional and pathetic Cavs, who think that they actually were better than the Knicks and actually won that series, even though they got their asses swept.
3: Analytically,
0: I mean, analytically, I guess they did win the series.
3: I think we won the I said 3 out of 3. We're 2.
0: So they beat them. Myopic as hell. They beat the scrubby Sixers. Again, they can't control who they beat. I just don't want to hear, hey, look what they just did. They curb stomped the Cavs. They curb stomped the 76ers. And they're going to do the exact same thing with the Spurs. No, they're not. No, they're not. Because one of these things is not like the others. The Spurs are nothing like the Cavs. The Spurs are nothing like the 76ers. The Spurs are nothing like the Hawks. And the Knicks have not seen anything like San Antonio. Not in terms of the matchups, their athleticism, their depth, how well coached they are, how hungry they are. In fact, as impressive, you're not going to like this, Knicks fan, as impressive as the Knicks run is, and it is, it's still not as impressive to me as what the Spurs did to get here. Namely, beat the defending champs and the two-time MVP SGA. Not only beat them, but beat them in their house twice, including Game 7. That, to me, is more impressive than beating hapless myopians like the Cavs by 30. And no, I don't have a problem with Wemby getting all weepy after winning the Western Conference Finals before, quote, finishing the job. I've got no problem with that. I have no problem with that. However, others do, including no less of an icon and an authority as Kevin Garnett. You see, KG has got a big problem with it.
4: Ayling got to go through some heartache to be able to tell the fairy tale Hallmark card story. You understand? He got to go through some He's crying in Western Conference Finals. That was too emotional for that to be. That was too emotional for me.
5: It was?
4: He's, yeah, man. He got 4 more games to try to get. You got to go to the finals now. Nah, you still got to be even keeled right here. And that trophy, that ain't what we, that's cool. Yeah, we beat them. Cool. But I got a whole nother sight in this up here. It's going to take my energy to run up this hill. I can't be you. Nah, that's how bad they wanted to beat OKC. You know what I'm saying? But, man, this right here, nah. And then to me, this is the Knicks. Only window I see. They got to get it right now.
0: Tell you what, far be it from me ever to disagree with KG. I don't know that I've ever disagreed with KG. The only issue I had with KG is that when he retired, he just went away. Man, thank goodness the landscape is what it is right now, and then he'll show up, and he'll do that, and KG will go KG. Look, he's got a point. He's got a point, and on some level, he is right.
6: That's right.
0: Again, job not done. Job not done. And KG, as we know, is a different dude. He's a different dude. I mean that in the best way. KG is a different dude from a different era.
6: Era.
0: Except Wemby is a different dude from a different planet. He's an alien. And yes, that kind of emotion after the conference finals was a little different. But everything about this dude is different. And I have absolutely no concern about this dude thinking that that was the de facto NBA finals. Letting his guard down and not being ready for or overlooking the Knicks. Nobody's got to tell this dude, job not done. Nobody needs to tell this dude that he needs 4 more wins. He freaking knows it. He knows it better than anybody because we have never seen a 22-year-old like this guy. I'm not saying he knows everything. I'm not saying he's perfect. I'm saying he knows how to tell time and he knows how to count to 4. Believe me. This dude is going to be a freaking problem for the Knicks. He's going to be a bigger problem for the Knicks than Brunson is going to be for the Spurs. Brunson, love him. As great as he is, he has not had to deal with the sort of defensive heat and athleticism that the Spurs are going to bring to it. Defensively, the Cavs, the 76ers, man, they were freaking traffic cones. Look how ordinary the Spurs made SGA look. And if they did that to him, they can do it to Brunson too, who, despite what you say about the flopper, is not SGA. Brunson's not. Brunson is not going to like Stephon Castle at all. If Brunson, if he does get over, and if the Knicks do win, And he's the reason, man, I will take it all back. I will walk it all back. I will own all of it. But as great as Brunson is, and I think he is great, I love the guy's a baller. I love his toughness. I love him as a leader. Man, there's so many interesting matchups in this series. I just don't see it happening for the Knicks. I just see the Spurs creating more problems for the Knicks than the Knicks do the Spurs. And no, I do not care about the Spurs' inexperience either. To me, it's overrated. It's overrated, and given how far ahead of schedule these guys are, it really does not apply to this crew. Not ready for the moment. Not ready for the moment or the big stage. Freaking Wemby lives for the moment and the big stage. Well, except at Yankee Stadium. Well, it gets out later on. There's no place that alien would rather be than on the floor with all eyes on him, and especially in the Mecca. Rabid Knicks fans will be coming for this guy's soul. And he's going to get so much fuel from it. He's going to love every moment of it. Again, built differently. Do not assume this cat is soft because he cried. Do not think he's soft because of his build. He'll carve your heart out. Cry. Cry. He damn near made Chet Holmgren cry. He pretty much made him quit in the last round. Bottom line, to me, cat. I see Cat, mate. Cat is going to need to stay out of foul trouble.
5: We see Cat, mate.
0: Is going to have to keep knocking down long-range jumpers and pull Wemby away from the basket for the Knicks to win. For the Knicks to win, they're going to have to slow the Spurs down because they're streaky as hell shooting it. We know that. If you can prevent the Spurs from getting out, running, getting downhill, getting into a rhythm, then you have a chance. And the Knicks do have a chance. And I like them. I like them a lot. I just like the Spurs better. San Antonio in six. If I'm wrong, I'll own it. But y'all know me. I'm rarely wrong. I'm the first one to admit it when I am, but I'm rarely wrong. Hey, I love this series. I love it. Now, this is going to be competitive. It's going to be good. The association needs it. We all need it. Spurs in six. Who you got? Who do you like? It's San Antonio. You're welcome. Looking at you, Ben. Hey, believe me, I could have started with more NFL. I could have justified starting with more NFL. I could have justified starting with game one of the NHL. That was a great game. 1-800-636-8686. Hey, get out in front of it. Get out in front of it. Don't hit me up and say, hey, Rome, got busy, tried to get to you, couldn't get it in, but I had the pick all along. Get on record like I just did. Make your pick before they have the opening tip. Who do you like? Who do you have and why? 1-800-636-8686. I do want to talk some NFL. This whole Myles Garrett thing is hilarious to me. The hilarious thing to me about the Myles Garrett thing, it's no longer a Myles Garrett thing. It's an Aaron Donald thing. Like, the A.J. Brown thing became a Myles Garrett thing, and then the Myles Garrett thing became an Aaron Donald thing. How'd that all happen? I'll get to it. I'll lay it out for you. And incredibly enough, they might be a really bad team, a really bad football team, but in terms of team content, man, the Browns are a damn dynasty.
6: Cleveland!
0: Another Browns take. In terms of being on a heater, when it comes to team content, the Browns are that. When it comes to being a football team, they suck. Five wins, who cares? When it comes to being a football team, they're a five-win football team that just traded the best player ever. And quarterback by a creep. But when it comes to team content, I mean, the freaking Cowboys, Steelers, Packers all rolled into one. Yes, they have worked their way into another take on the show. I will have that for you. All of a sudden, they're the Bill Walsh Niners, the Jimmy Johnson Cowboys, the Lombardi Packers, the Howis Bears, all rolled into one. Also, I want to talk about the NHL. I will. Ken Danico is going to join me, so we'll get to it. Either I'll give you my thoughts on game one, or we'll get his thoughts, or both. We will definitely quote Ta hockey.
5: I love when you talk hockey.
0: Well, I'm here to talk hockey. Let me check some reaction really quickly. There he is. Benny in San Antonio. And now he's even signing it, Benny. Good job, Benny. Romy. Thank you for opening up. Oh, now I have the best sports talk show on radio. Thank you for opening up the best sports talk show on radio and television with Spurs Talk. Let me stop you right there, Benny. What if I didn't pick you? Would opening the show have been enough, but if I picked the Knicks, would it still be the best sports talk show? Romy, thank you for opening up. Tom says you may have actually fired that pick off before, or I mean, fired that take off before the pick came. All right. Thank you for opening up the best sports talk show on radio and television with Spurs Talk. And yes, there is a little thing that you may have heard of called Game 1 of the Finals. The Chuckster is in town getting his churro on, and everyone here in SA is pumped as hell. This is a team of destiny with the entire city behind them. Signed, Benny in San Antonio. Benny, you're welcome. All right, a couple of thoughts. Number one, I don't know that Chuckster is getting his churro on. Chuckster's lean and mean, man. Chuckster looks great. But then again, if anybody can afford to get a churro on right now, it's Chuck. Chuck's dropped a lot of weight. Number two, there's an interesting notion in that. We are a team of destiny. Here's the thing about that, Ben. I could argue that the Knicks are every bit the team of destiny that the Spurs are. Honestly. I could even argue that the Knicks might be more of a team of destiny. And I say that for this reason. One, you've been here way more recently. It's been a minute, but you have been here way more recently than the Knicks. I mean, there's kind of a thought that the Knicks would never get here ever again. It has been a half a century plus since they won it. Both teams look to me like a team of destiny, but I could actually argue that the Knicks are more of a team of destiny. But I'm going to argue that, at least on paper, even on the hardwood, the Spurs look like the better team. Now, the Knicks have a lot of different ways to make things tough on the Knicks. This is why I love this matchup, because basketball is a game of matchups. I love these matchups. Intriguing as hell, interesting as hell, really fascinating. I love this series, but I got to make a pick. Part of the job. Ed, here comes San Antonio. I love it. Ed in San Antonio. Jim, tell KG to keep Wemby's name out of your mouth. When this series is over, Wemby will have as many rings as you. And this is the start for a very young team. Let's party like it's 1999. Ed, an essay. There is that. Listen, I'm not going to tell KG anything. And nor am I going to tell KG who or what to keep out of his mouth. He's KG.
6: Keep my name out your mouth.
0: But the thing is, KG, Ed makes a pretty interesting point. If Wemby does win four more, he's 22, my guy, and he's going to have as many rings as you. And they have a budding dynasty. Hey, listen, I think what KG said has merit. It does. That was a very emotional response to winning the Western Conference. My point is, Wemby is a different dude from a different planet. And I don't think for a second he's just happy to show up. I know he's not. He knows how it is. He knows what time it is. He can count to four. He knows the job is not done. He had a moment. KG, you wouldn't have handled it like that. I get it. But you're not him. Nobody's like him. I've got no problem with it. Armadillo is in. Quote, I totally disagree with KG. Wemby crying just showed us he is the ultimate badass. I should know. Sincerely, Jeff in San Antonio.
7: I am definitely a badass. I've got a kid, so I mean, that's proof that I am a badass right there.
0: Jeff in San Antonio famously said on this program, one, if you have to tell us you're a badass, you're not. Either you are or you aren't, but you don't need to tell us. If you have to tell us you are, chances are you aren't. But then if your reason for being a badass is you have a kid, then who's not a badass? If having a kid makes you a badass, Alvin is the baddest man who ever lived.
5: Yeah, dude.
0: And one more as we go to break. Jamie in Green Bay. Hold up, KD. I thought anything is possible. Exactly. Well played. Beat me to it. The guy who did that. Now, he would argue, yeah, I did that, but I did that after I finished. Yeah, but it's what you said. Anything is possible. Let's see the actual video. It's been a minute since, I mean, you've heard it a million times, but it's been a minute since we've seen it in video form. Roll it, XCR.
8: Anything's possible. Anything's possible!
0: I don't know, bro, aren't you crying? I guess you have to wait until you get to Larry O to cry. I don't know, do you seem like you went pretty hard on a guy who just did it four games away from what you just did? He did what you did. He just did it too soon. I wonder if there'll be anybody... I mean, look at this guy. The toughest, gnarliest guy ever, crying his eyes out, putting his head in some other guy who's hugging on him, and that's the guy who just went in on Wemby? All right. Fair enough. Wemby will use it all as fuel. Ooh, wow, that was a long open. Anyway, you know why? I'd like to apologize to absolutely nobody. I did that for Benny. Benny in San Antonio. You're welcome, Benny. I didn't even get to Wemby's first pitch. And just as importantly, I didn't even get to Air Corgi. All right, so as you know, the playoffs are here. And you already know, this is where everything changes. Every possession hits different. Every run matters. 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And now you can get in on all of that with FanDuel Predicts. 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In fact, I'm always in the app, even before I get on the air. 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
10: Myles Garrett has been traded to the Rams. The NFL Defensive Player of the Year joins league MVP Matthew Stafford. It's the biggest move of the offseason, with Los Angeles now a heavy favorite to win the Super Bowl. Can anyone knock off Myles Garrett and the Rams? Westwood One Sports.
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0: 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All right, some other things I want to get to. Kind of a shorter segment because the last segment was so long. Things that I will try to get to later on today, sometime during the program. Joe Adele. Joe, my dude. What a wild, wild sequence. And I don't mean right away, but was it not Joe Adele? Not that Adele. Was it not Joe Adele who had arguably the greatest game defensively in the history of Major League Baseball? The guy brought back not one, not two, but three home runs in one game. It was absolutely incredible. And even more incredible when you imagine and think that when this guy first broke into the bigs, he was not a good defensive player at all. At all. The thing that happened to him last night, I would have expected to happen much earlier in his career. And in fact, something similar did happen. But the guy put in the time and he put in the work and he had arguably the greatest defensive game that anybody's ever had. Really at any position when he brought back three home runs in one game. And then last night he went Jose Canseco and one bounced off his dome over the wall. The same guy did that. So the same guy who had arguably the greatest defensive game ever had one of the worst things ever happen. You know, it was so funny. Remember the other day when I said it was the anniversary of Jose Canseco doing that? And I said, even if you had somebody hit you fungos before a game, how many would you have to hit and try to do that and succeed? It could probably never happen. And then it happened to Joe Adele in a game. One more baseball note. Hey, Frisco fan. I don't know if you know this. You probably do. Do you know, Frisco, who has the worst record in the NL right now? I'll give you a hint. You. You do, Frisco fan. Frisco fan, you're looking up at the Rockies. That's funny. That's as funny to me as you walking down the street in the city by the bay and all of a sudden stepping in human excrement and wrecking your nice loafers. Oh, wait, that's not funny at all. Just as I bet you think it's not funny that you have the worst record in the NL, except I think both those things are funny. All right, so plenty of things to get to, obviously, today. Damn, Rome, you're on one. Aren't I? We're having a great day already. All right, stay tuned. When we come back, we begin the interview portion of the program. Rand Carthon joins me. We'll talk football. On the other side, Ken Danico in hour number two. Don't go anywhere.
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2: 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A championship rematch. 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
1: That is true. I am Jim Rome. Great to be here. Good to have you here. All right, right back at it. We are joined right now by a former NFL running back and executive. He played a couple of years for the Colts in 2005 and 2006. He was the general manager of the Titans in 2023 and 2024. Also held front office roles with the Rams and the 49ers, working as a director of player personnel. He currently hosts on SiriusXM NFL Radio and is a CBS Sports HQ NFL analyst. We are joined right now by Ran Carthon. Ran, really appreciate you making time. How you doing? Good to have you.
2: Man, I'm doing well, Jim. I feel like I'm having one of those mama I made it moments being on the show with you. Probably gonna age us both here, but grew up watching the show. So when I got the invite, it was one I jumped at, man. Glad to be on the show.
1: Man, I appreciate you so much, man. That's really nice. Really appreciate you and mutual respect. I see you repping your Gators. I was not gonna start there, but since you are, let me start there. What was it like back in the day toting the rock for the old ball coach?
2: Man, I was just having a conversation with some guys the other day about the old ball coach, man. Once in a lifetime experience. One of the main reasons why I went to Florida was to have the ability to play for him in his offense. Just a mastermind, a genius in his approach, and super funny, super hilarious guy. And

0: even at his advanced age now, I probably talked to him a couple years ago, like his brain is still highly functioning. He can walk you through games that happened in 2000 and 2001 like they just happened yesterday.
1: Man, that's amazing, isn't it? But not surprising. He was so funny, man. He once came on the show, and we had talked so much junk about the old ball coach. I mean, mostly out of respect, but just he gave us so much content, right? How could I not? And then he finally came on one day. He's like, you know, Rome, you've given me a lot of crap over the years, but I'm all right with it. It was like such a funny and real moment. You know, and you think of a guy like that, how far ahead of his time was he? Like, now everybody's got a mic. Now guys will say things. But, man, he let it fly always, regardless, back in the time.
0: Yeah, I mean, you go look at it. A lot of those, and again, I'm just speaking from my era and my knowledge of coming up from the game. But to my knowledge, he was one of the first to employ the pistol formation, being in a shotgun with a running back behind you. That was in direct response to Florida State. And the pass rush that they had at the time, I think, was Peter Boulware, Renard Wilson, and then the Gators played them in the Sugar Bowl in the national championship, and obviously took care of business and won the game. But just the way he approached the game, the check with me, the get teams to line up and show you something, and he signaling plays, you know, from the sideline, and just all those things were ahead of their time. And, you know, he took full advantage of it. I mean, you see him there with that play sheet. His play sheet, believe it or not, was very small. We probably went into every game with a limited amount of plays, but we executed them at a high level. And obviously it was all because of his brain. And the one thing that I always take with me, cause I coach my assistant coach on my daughter's high school flag football team. His approach was to keep scoring points. Like, it's not his job to stop himself. So it's the defense's job. So no matter who's in the game, let's keep scoring points. And that's always been my approach to everything I've done in life.
1: Man, bam, right there. Exactly. It transcends the field. Not only is that okay on the field, it transcends the field. It's off the field. So are you having your girls' flag football team play until the final gun?
0: Oh, absolutely. And I coach on the defensive side of the ball. And so, we were fortunate enough to have like a really good defensive coordinator. And he did a heck of a job with the girls. And we went into the playoffs here, cause our season wrapped up a couple weeks ago. We won state championship, but entering the state playoff, tournament, we had pitched like 7 straight shutouts. And it was, you know, and you get up a knot, you're like, hey, RK, let's put in some girls who don't get to play as much. But my number one thing is, even in putting in those girls, like, we got to protect this shutout. Like, let's make sure that we close this thing with a shutout. And we had a game in the playoffs where we went into the fourth quarter, 33-0, had a shutout, and then we gave up a touchdown late. And I probably labored on that more than anything else because of the approach and the things that I learned under Coach Spurrier. It's like, it's, we got to finish this thing, and let's, you know, let's put up as many points as we can, and let's make sure we have a shutout. Let's close it out.
1: I mean, that's how you're wired. Rand Carthon joining us. I could keep talking to you about the personal stuff. It's really interesting. Let me move to some topical stuff really quickly. Rand, as somebody who was deeply involved with the NFL draft over the years, what do you make of Rams GM Les Snead and the way he continues to aggressively use his draft capital, which he can sum up with the phrase of F them picks? I mean, that's an approach, right? What do you make of it?
0: Well, if you... I don't know if you know this, but Les is who actually hired me in the league on, at the Atlanta Falcons. Thomas Dimitroff was the GM, but my relationship came from Les Snead. And so if you know anything about Les is not the type of guy that's going to sit on his hands and wait for things to, you know, come to him or to happen. Or if you even look at the way they operate as a front office, as a coaching staff, they do things in a manner that the rest of the league does not do, just from their approach to scouting. You know, none of their scouts come to the combine. You rarely see their scouts at pro days and those things. Their guys will stick to the tape, and a lot of that is Les's approach. Les is a really, really smart guy. I know he hates, you know, when I tell people this, but one of the things before he became a graduate assistant at Auburn, he was contemplating going to med school. And so, you know, you don't just decide like, hey, I want to try medical school. It's something that's already been ingrained in you. So Les is a really smart guy, really outside the box thinker. And I think the way their approach is using these first round draft picks to get bona fide players and stars and people that you've already seen produce, and which obviously takes the projection out of it for you, because if you draft a guy, it's merely a projection and you're hoping that the player becomes what you think they can be being a first round pick, versus trading away a first round pick and getting guys that you've seen perform at a high level in the NFL already.
1: Rand Carthon breaking it down for us. Rand, what about that blockbuster involving Myles Garrett then, from the Browns to the Rams? How do you think that Andrew Berry did in trying to get maximum value for a future Hall of Famer, considering Myles made it pretty clear that he did want out of Cleveland?
0: Well, I think this was probably the best win-win scenario for both sides, right? Obviously, the Rams, you get a transcending player, a future Hall of Famer in Myles Garrett, which I'm sure from the Rams side, hopefully the Rams uniform will be the last one that he wears. But then if you're the Browns, and we see it there on the graphic, not only do you get a young up-and-comer pass rusher who's already been a Pro Bowler, but you get a 2027 first-round pick. You get a 28 second and a 29 third. And I think the important part, if you're Andrew Berry, you know you're not getting a Myles Garrett type player, but you're getting a player that will get you double digit sacks. And then the other part I want to think, there's two more points I want to make on this, is from the Browns perspective, right? Myles Garrett is getting older, right? So you've maximized Myles Garrett's prime, while now you're adding another pass rusher that's coming into his prime, right? And so now you get to take advantage of that, and then eventually put him in a position where this year you get him for cheap, and then next year, obviously, you're going to have to pay him, but it won't be to that in which you have to pay Myles Garrett. Now, trust and believe, at some point, Myles Garrett is going to want a new deal with the Rams, and they're going to have to try to figure out how to pay him $50 million a year. Now, the other point I want to make in from the Andrew Berry and Browns perspective is you get the 2027 first-round pick. And that's important because we all know that the Cleveland Browns are in position where they need a quarterback, or everyone feels like they need a quarterback. Well, adding another 2027 first-round pick now puts you in line that if you don't have a top-five pick, let's say next year, which I don't think the Browns will be picking in the top five, you now have the ammunition to move up to acquire one of those coveted quarterbacks, because the New York Jets have three first-round draft picks. And if the New York Jets aren't in that top two, let's call it, picking in next year's draft class, they now have all the ammunition they need to move into that top spot to go get a quarterback. So I think the Browns adding another first-round pick at least puts them in the conversation to now being able to get in one of those top spots and get one of those coveted quarterbacks in next year's class.
1: Man, this is so awesome. I so wish we had more time, but I've got a couple minutes left. Rand, do you like Ty Simpson as much as Les and Sean McVay seem to?
0: Probably not as much, right? Because they took him 13th overall. I did have him as my QB2 coming into the draft. But I understand. I know I get both sides of the argument. Why, if you're going all in this year, why waste that pick? You could have gotten a receiver. So I hear that argument, Jim. But on the other side of it, you have to approach everything with eyes, with feet in the present, but eyes in the future. Right. And we don't know where Matthew Stafford is going to be from a health perspective. We know how old he is. And if you can remember this time last year, we were talking about, is Matthew Stafford going to be ready for the start of the season with his back injury? So we don't know if he's going to be able to hold up. But if you're the Rams, now you know that you have a quarterback that's capable of doing everything that Sean McVay wants you to do in his offense. But you also have a guy that can lead you into the future. If you look at all the great teams in the NFL right now, they have two things in common. They have stability at quarterback and stability at the head coaching position. And so when you have both of those, it gives you an opportunity to win. And if you're the Rams, and I'll just float it out there, and we'll see where Sean McVay is in a couple years. If he's still, if he's not doing what we're doing in the media, or, you know, whatever Sean chooses to do. But if Sean is still coaching in a couple years, you now have a young quarterback who you believe in his ability, and you've had the time to groom him over the last couple years.
1: Hey, Rand, last thought, 1 minute, just to follow up on that. Do you think that Sean might not be in it for the long term? Can you see him not coaching another 10 years?
0: Oh, yeah, I definitely can see that. Sean's his brain is a computer. And we know how everyone in the, in the viewing public when it comes to these games, you love Tony Romo because of his ability to predict what the offense is trying to do, what the defense is trying to do. You love that about him. And Jim, if you think back, I don't know if it was 2, 3, 4 years ago, there were some talks about networks approaching Sean, and we saw what we, well, at least we heard what those numbers were, and Sean got an extension. So I'm pretty sure the networks, with all the money that's going around in the business now, will circle back around at some point, particularly if the Rams do close this thing out and win another Super Bowl. I mean, what more does Sean McVay have to prove at that point?
1: It's a good point. He is on SiriusXM and CBS Sports HQ as an NFL analyst. Ran, my man, just murdered it, crushed it. I don't know why we didn't do that sooner, but I'm so glad we came together. Tell me we can do that again soon.
0: Man, anytime you call, man, just let me know.
1: Appreciate you. Rand Carthon joining us. That was awesome. So much fun. Hour number 2, straight ahead. Take your thoughts and reaction to it when we come back.
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0: talked to me about that conversation with Rand Carthon. That was fun. All right, so we move into hour number two. Good to have you here. What's cracking? I am Jim Rome. Great to be here. Great to have you here. NBA Finals getting underway. Stanley Cup Final got underway last night. A wild game. Ken Danico has got three Stanley Cups. He will be joining me at 1:40 coming up on the Jim Rome podcast after the show today. I've not yet taped it, but I will right after the program. Master P joins me. So we go long form with him. 1-800-636-8686. More NFL to get to. I mentioned some other topics that I wanted to hit on. Namely Frisco. Did I mention Frisco? You've got the worst record in the National League. That's funny. You're looking up at the Rockies. I find that to be pretty funny. All right, so this is not funny. This is sad. But this element is actually really cool. We found videotape. Remember I mentioned yesterday the passing of Rick Adelman. He was 79. And I had his son David on the program a few weeks back. And I said, Pops used to come on the show all the time back in the day. He was a great guy. Great coach, great guy. Be sure to tell Pops I said, what's up? He said, absolutely. And then Rick Adelman passed away at the age of 79. YouTube is wild. The internet's wild. But YouTube is wild. We dug up a clip. Somebody had a clip of me talking, and it's grainy and it's dark. But somebody dug up a clip of Rick Adelman and I on stage at one of the Sacramento tour stops. There's me back in the day in all black. I don't want to play it just yet, but I want to have that later on. And we had a conversation, and that's what the tour stop stripped down, pretty Spartan. But there were, the first time I went to Sacramento.
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0: That's when the Kings were in all their glory, when they were good enough to beat the Lakers, could have beaten the Lakers, maybe should have beaten the Lakers. In fact, I'm going to say that was the first time, because part of that conversation was about John Barry. John Barry was the reason I went to Sacramento. John Barry was the one who used to come on this show and say, hey, Rome, why don't you come here? Why don't

0: You come here for a tour stop. And I would say, all right, John, let me ask you something. If I come to Sacramento,
1: hey,
0: can you deliver A, B, C, D, E, and F? Namely, all of his top teammates. And there were a lot of stars that ran with the Kings. And John Barry said, yes. Yes. I said, can you get C. Webb? He said, yes. I said, can you get Mike Bibby? He said, yes. I said, can you get White Chocolate? He said, yes. I said, can you get Vlade? He said, yes. All those guys. So I want to replay that. That's, I mean, it's incredible what's buried in YouTube. It had like less than 1,000 views. I didn't even know that clip existed. You know, I'm not looking around for myself, but I did not know that that clip existed. So I'll have that for you. All right. So in market, on topic, he said that he would call after every win. We start hour number two by going to San Antonio. I did shout out to him earlier. Gino in San Antonio. Gino, what's up, dude?
2: My brother. Dude, I don't know what to say about this Knicks series that's coming on right now, because I kind of understand the emotions of Wimby and how over the top he was, because we truly hate Oklahoma City in a way that is unhealthy. And they don't even deserve necessarily the hate that we have for them, but we do have it. I feel so at peace now that we have beat Oklahoma City that I am having a very hard time generating the appropriate level of animosity and hate towards the Knicks.
0: Uh-oh.
2: Because the truth is, I just don't dislike the Knicks. I don't dislike their fans. I mean, I love Spike, Spiller, Tracy Morgan, Chalamet, John freaking McEnroe. Some of these people are like my idols growing up. I love these people. And Jalen, Big Cat, even their coach, Mike Brown from the Coach Popping Tree. I love all these people. I love the fact that their fans have suffered, like San Antonio Spurs fans suffered for so long. I grew up in the 60s, 70s, 80s, 90s when the Spurs were losers. We never even had a hope of winning a championship. During the Artis Gilmore, Johnny Moore, even the Rod Strickland, Willie Anderson, we just didn't have Brickowski. We really knew we weren't going to win. And so when I look at these Knicks fans, I don't want them to beat the Spurs. But if they beat the Spurs, I'm gonna be happy for them. And as far as Kevin Garnett and his opinions, I got to say, you know, I understand what he's saying because I grew up in that generation too, but he's just wrong because he's stuck in a different time frame. And it's hard to admit it, but my generation and his generation, our time is over and it's past. We are not relevant anymore. Wimby's generation, when asked, you know, like, oh, they say you're too young, what do you think about that? And he says, yeah, you know, we don't care. He means it. Garnett's opinions matter on this subject to Wimby and his the other 20-year-olds on the team about as much as Abraham Lincoln's thoughts do. They just don't care anymore. I am so happy. I am like dumbfounded that we are back in the finals this season. I didn't think it was going to happen. I honestly would have bet money that Oklahoma City would beat us, and yet here we are. Here the freak we are, Romy, and I'm loving it, bro.
0: Rack him. All right, so now, Gino, two things. One, I don't know you anymore. How are you not ratcheting up the appropriate hate for New York? Yes, I heard everything you said. You're like, number one, I actually identify with those fans because it used to be like that for us. And number two, a lot of these people are like my heroes. However, isn't this exactly what KG was trying to say? You said it yourself. I'm at peace. We had so much hate for OKC that, and I thought we were going to lose, that once we got there and we're ahead of schedule, this is incredible. This is beautiful. I'm at peace. You're at peace. This is what KG was trying to say about Wemby, that you hated them so much and exerted so much energy that you think that was it. That was the win. Gino, what if Wemby's at peace? What if Wemby has the same mindset that you have that, man, we hate these guys, probably more so than we should, probably in a way that's not healthy, but we did it. We beat them. We beat them in their house. We're at peace. Damn, you better hope that's not the way it is. My whole open was about that's not how, the way it is. Gino, I'm not going to say you have me doubting myself or you, but the gist of my open was, don't you worry about Wemby. He knows how it is. He knows what time it is. He's a killer. He's a killer. Gino, I would have said the same about you. I still think you are. Don't get me wrong. But you, Gino, you are struggling to muster up animosity against another city. Struggling. Since when, Gino? I remember having to pull you off Detroit. But you can't muster up animosity for the city of Detroit or for the city of New York, for the one standing between you and all that glory once again? Gino, I don't know you. Okay, I get it. OKC is different. But wasn't it just last week? Never mind the city. Did you not take a big dump on the entire state of Oklahoma? That's not like you, Gino. I heard intellectually, I heard everything that you just said. Like, man, you're happy. You're happy. And maybe you've mellowed a little bit. And you didn't see it coming this soon. So you're great. But, Gino, you'd sit everything except say, hey, man, I'm fine if we don't win. And I know that's not true. That can't be true, right? What's next, Gino? Hey, if it doesn't happen, it doesn't happen. We'll get them next year. No, man, that now you are four games away. Finish it. Nothing's guaranteed. Nothing's promised. Who knows what's going to happen to Wemby? Who knows what's going to happen to anybody or anything? The window is wide ass open. Do not assume the dynasty. As much of a freak as he is. That was not what I expected. I expected Gino to come in here with a... Not Dino. Dino, don't call. That was a total misspeak. I expected Gino to come in with a freaking blowtorch on New York. And everybody on 7th Avenue. All right. No need to explain yourself, Gino. I get it. I get it. I didn't expect it, but I get it. I stand by my point. They will be ready. They will be ready. They're young. They're hungry. And to your point, they don't give a damn. They don't care. They don't care that they're not supposed to do it right now. They don't care that they're not supposed to cry when they win the Western Conference Finals. It's a different time. It's a different era. And this is a very different team. They should not be here yet. And they are. Now, the Knicks, a ton to like about them, too. A ton to like about the Knicks. Check some reaction really quickly. Put it this way. Nobody in New York is, quote, at peace. I know that. Gino, I didn't expect you to be at peace, but I know for a fact nobody in New York, none of those psychos on 7th Avenue are at peace because for the first time in 50 plus years, they've got a chance to win it all. Because they had such immense hatred of the Cavaliers. And there's none of that going on. They're coming for a war. No Cal Vixen. After that Gino call, Nixon 6. If he were speaking for everybody else, then I would change my pick, yes. Luckily, he's not. Jesse in San Antonio, quote, F them Knicks.
1: F them picks.
0: That's what I expect. I expected that from Gino. F them Knicks.
1: F them picks.
0: Signed all of San Antonio. Ken in SA is in. Rome. SA is ready for tonight. The good thing about the SA crowd is that it looks like there is three times maximum capacity in the Frost Center because our fans are so fat. Don't bring that NYC attitude here, fools, because some vato will slap your ass. Game on. Can't wait. Can't wait.
3: Game on.
0: Dave Wilcox, quote, if Pat is the CEO of this here jungle. I would like to officially nominate Gino in San Antonio as the CEO of Nice Radio. See, that's the thing. It's the last guy I would have ever expected.
1: Nice.
0: Gino has as much attitude as anybody. That was the nicest you will ever hear, Gino.
1: Nice Radio.
0: After all, Gino would have you believe that he was the one that yelled in a restaurant, if not in Scottie Pippen's face, "No tipping, Pippen!
2: No tipping, Pippen!"
0: That guy. In the face of "No tipping, Pippen."
2: No tipping, Pippen!
0: At least that's what he claimed. We already know what he did to the entire city of Detroit. I don't know, man. Didn't expect that. Not right before game one. Like, I had this warm feeling, Romy. It feels great. All right. San Antonio. San Antonio, I want to know. Is that just a one-off? Is that just one opinion? San Antonio, get up in here and be real with me. Do you also feel the way Gino feels? Was your hate of OKC that great? And did it feel that awesome to get over on them, do them in their house in Game 7 that, you know what? House money. We're good with anything that happens right now. My only thing that makes me feel better after hearing that is there's no way in hell, no way in hell that that's the vibe on that team, in that locker room, from management, from their coach, even from Pop. No way. And I saw Weepy Wemby put out a code red. I don't buy it. That was Gino having his moment. That's what I think. Wemby had his moment when he cried, an over-emotional moment, and Gino just had his moment. It too will pass. Because if the Knicks come in and punch the Spurs in the face, there's no way Gino's going to be like, you know what, Romy? It's okay. I didn't even feel it. They knocked out five teeth, but I don't care. I'm all gums. I don't even feel it because we beat the Thunder. All right. Want your thoughts also on that great interview with Rand Carthon. Man, I'm just hating myself for not doing that sooner. That was so good. Ken Danico coming up at 1:40. So we haven't talked some hockey yet, but we will. And I got a whole lot more to get to. Having a good time on this hump day. Without the hump. Go figure. All right, so one question for you. Why is Old Trapper beef jerky so amazing? Well, it is. And one of the reasons for it is a family-run business. And not just an ordinary family business. There are lots of those. This is a different family, a unique family, a family that has a standard. And the standard is a standard. And what their standard is to make the world's finest beef jerky. Let me backtrack. The standard is to make the world's finest beef jerky, and they know that the standard is the standard, and you never compromise that standard. That's what they're here to do. So do not be fooled by other brands, because beef jerky is not just beef jerky. It's not all the same. It's Old Trapper and then everybody else. Make sure you choose it. You can actually see the quality right through their iconic Clearview packages. Every single bite of Old Trapper is tender. It's never tough because they use just the best ingredients. Once again, part of that standard. They don't need to use the best ingredients. They choose to. They want to. It's part of that standard. Four amazing flavors. Just try them all. They come in 4-ounce bags. Pick the one you like best. Stick with that. Or do what I do. Just bounce back and forth amongst the four. If you know what you want, get the 18-ounce bag. That way there's enough for the entire team, or just crush it yourself. If you don't see it, ask for Old Trapper by name, because no other jerky compares. Old Trapper, the best there ever was. Old Trapper, what's your beef?
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0: 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Yeah, I have a question. At YY5. There's four others? Come on. Not the way you spell it. At YY5. I haven't heard a more pathetic, wussier call in the jungle since, well, Jeff in San Antonio cried on the air about his child. Must be something in the fat down there.
1: Fat?
0: Mike in the Bay.
2: Definitely a badass. I've got a kid, so, I mean, that's proof that I am a badass right there.
0: War baby Jordan. Incredible. So is this. At Uncle Owen's Barbecue, quote, Gino sounds all relaxed, like he just got done wrestling with his wife. Get that man a cigarette. Also an awesome response.
3: Time for y'all to go to bed.
0: Let's go to the phones. 1-800-636-8686. So I asked the question, San Antonio, I mean, is that the mindset? Is that the headspace you're in? Or are you all like, you know what? We're good. We're good. We hate OKC, but we don't hate New York. You know what's weird about that? Kevin, I'm coming to you next. Heads up, Kevin. I'm coming to you next. Do not hang up. The thing about Gino saying, you know what? I don't even hate their fans. In fact, I like their fans. Most people would say, even if you argue that, you know what? I like the Knicks, or I don't mind the Knicks. There are things to like about that team. Like, they're good dudes. They're likable. They're fun to watch. They're connected. They have history. Like, there's a lot of positive things to say about the Knicks players. But I can see where most fans do not like New York fans. Not me. I like them because I love team content. And they're wild. They're psycho. But you can see where other fans in other parts of the country think they're wild and they're psycho and do not like them and do not understand them. That's why it was so unusual for me to hear Gino say, man, I like those people. I do. Let's go to San Antonio. Kevin in San Antonio. Kevin, I got to know, what's your reaction to that phone call, and how are you feeling about this series?
4: Romy Rome, doggy dog. I hope I do not jinx myself like Ray Ray and Flamian for coming on with Romy Rome like they did. But I don't like that call at all. I really, actually, really love Gino, the way he took down Detroit and anybody else that showed up. But here's the thing. A real Texan, they don't care about Oklahoma. I was in Oklahoma for game 6 and game 7. And I told the people in Oklahoma, I told all those Oklahos that Texas ain't worried about y'all. That would be like the richest man in the world being angry at the homeless people because they have a nice tent. So here, we don't buy that. Right now, it's all about the chips. I knew something was wrong with Gino when he mentioned Strickland, Johnny Moore, and he forgot George Gervin. So, Gino, man, I had so much respect for what he had done, and I loved Gino the way he came in, but I had to remember, Gino's from Austin. Austin and San Antonio, they're about an hour away, but the mindset is pretty different. Look, it's not that we hate anybody, because we are from the great state of Texas, but we are not trying to coddle anybody. Gino, you're what's wrong with men today. You want to have a baby shower, diaper party, when real men don't take part in any of that stuff. So, no, Rome, he does not speak for San Antonio, because we're here. Look, we don't like anybody that's trying to come and take what we think we should get. So I'm sorry, brother. I'm trying to stay calm because this is my first call, man. But love you, brother. Been listening to you since 99, 98. Keep doing what you're doing, bro. But Gino, that was weak, brother. That was extremely weak. That's not how Texans get down.
0: You rack my dude, Kevin. Had a boy, Kevin. Appreciate you, Kevin. Which doesn't put the... So he's been listening since 99, and that's the first time he thought to pick up the phone call. That's how out of character that was for Gino. That's how whack Kevin thought Gino was. Like, I'm not having that. That's not how Texans get down. And then Kevin said, by the way, he's not from San Antonio. He's from Austin. And here in San Antonio, that's not how we get down. I love San Antonio. San Antonio, you know, we've been on the air there and then not on the air there, but we have incredible history there. I love that market. I love San Antonio. I love that he made that phone call. Like, I got to know. Like, Gino, for me, it's okay that in years past, and even going forward, look, everybody's allowed to have a bad day or an unusual call. Or, hey, by the way, Gino may not walk that back at all. Gino may say, I've got nothing to apologize for. That's really how I feel, Rome. Gino's always been the straightest shooter. Like, if Gino has a problem with me or the show, Gino will say it. Gino always shoots straight. I did not expect that from Gino. Of all people, Gino. Gino has as much edge as anybody on the program. And we all evolve, and we all change, and we all soften out a little bit, mellow out a little bit. You know, I'm not going to lie. I'd be really disingenuous if I were to sit here and say, I'm willing to say everything today that I said back when I was, I don't know, 30. That's a lie. I can't. The world's changed. Everything's changed. I'd get my ass fired in 30 seconds if I did on this show what I did when I was 30. So I'm cognizant of that. However, I still have a show to do. I still have a job to do, and you're still going to get my best. It just, that was very unusual for Gino. So again, San Antonio, does he? Because in a lot of ways, Gino has spoken for all of San Antonio. I'm asking you again, is he speaking for you when he says what he said? My man right there made it clear, ah, hell no. Hell no, he doesn't. Let's go to this guy, Ken in San Antonio. Yo, Ken, I'd love to know what you think ahead of game one and what you thought about that call. What's up, Ken?
1: Hey, I can't get on Gino. He's a made guy. He's like Arnold Schwarzenegger. You know that? Anyways, man, I'm still pissed off that the Spurs lost to Miami Heat in 2013 when they had that series wound up. So I'm pissed, and I'm bitter as hell. And the only fan base worse than Knicks fan base is Laker fan. So I'm pissed. I take it personal. I don't want to see Spike Lee's ass running around on the court, Tracy Morgan with that Walmart money walking around in the crowd, or Timothy Chalamet. I don't give a crap. I don't give a crap about New York. We're going to whip your ass in five. We're going to take your women. Kylie Jenner's going to stay here. She's going to marry Wimby, and we're going to take that trophy back. It's ours, bitches. Let's do it.
0: See, Rackham, this is what I thought from Gino, except better. Like Ken is not even Gino light. Ken is like, you know, 1% of Gino. But I expected that attitude. I expected that energy. I expected that energy. I did not expect Gino to say, I'm at peace. I'm at peace. I'm not in the jungle. I'm in the garden. In fact, Romy, why don't we do nice radio?
5: This is nice radio.
0: I don't know, Rome. I know I'm supposed to have all this animus. I know I'm supposed to hate New York. I know I'm supposed to be coming for New York, and everybody's expecting me to go nuclear on New York the way I did Detroit back in the day, but I just can't, Rome, because I'm at peace. Our enemy is not New York. We have no enemies. I mean, we had one, but that poor enemy was vanquished. And without them, I have nothing to hate. I'm just happy to be here. I'm like, Gino, I know it's you. I know you, Gino. I know your voice. I know it's you. I just can't believe what's coming out of your mouth. And luckily, some other San Antonians are going, hey, dude. Like Ken. Ken's like, I'm not getting on Gino. He's a made man. Fair. Good point. He said, speaking for myself, I hate New York. The only people I hate more than Knicks fans are Laker fans, and I'm still pissed about Miami from 2013. You'll get what's coming to you, New York, according to Ken. I've never heard, like, Gino's a made man. Like Arnold. See you at the party, Gino. I've never heard a Gino Arnold comp, but now I have. All right, so when we come back, I want to start on time. San Antonio, keep coming. New York, where are you? Where are you, New York? Want your thoughts. I'm not surprised that San Antonio's taken over the show, but I'd love to hear from a Knicks fan. Ken Danico, when we come back, we're talking hockey on the other side. In the meantime, get up here. Hit me up on the phone. Stay tuned.
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6: Vegas stole Game 1 on the road in the Stanley Cup Finals. Can Carolina even it up? Game 2 is tonight. Westwood One Sports.
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1: That is true. I am Jim Rome. We are on Westwood One. We are also on Sirius XM. We are also on the X platform. We are also on the Rome TV channel that has 9 platforms. All of that said, just want you to know where you are and how to consume the product. We are joined right now by an absolute legend, a 3-time Stanley Cup champ. He played his entire 20-year NHL career with the New Jersey Devils. He holds the franchise record for games played. He is a Devils game analyst for MSG Network. He is an NHL Network analyst. Game 2 of the Stanley Cup Final between Carolina and Vegas will be played tomorrow night after an incredible Game 1. We are joined right now by Ken Danico. Ken, I could not let the final go by without running you down. How you doing, Ken? What's going on?
2: It's great to be on with you again, Jim. And yeah, here we go. We got Game 1 in the books, and it didn't disappoint. I thought it was a fantastic Game 1, entertaining, electric, a lot of things. Both teams made some mistakes, as good as they are, but that's what happens when you got teams, these two teams that are as good as they are. They're going to make you pay when you make the odd mistake.
1: All right, so you pretty much got to the question before I could, or the answer before I could get to the question. Great, great Game 1. There were mistakes on both ends. I thought some mistakes, Ken, that were kind of uncharacteristic of Carolina. But what about the game winner? Can we go right there? How beautiful was that game winner? And if I show it to you, can you take us through it?
2: Well, absolutely. If Carolina Hurricanes play man on man and they are in your face and they make it difficult, but they're facing a different beast in the Vegas Golden Knights, and they're moving their feet. They've got big bodies, and you see they pull guys out of position. All of a sudden, there's an open lane, and they've got a guy, a depth guy, making this backhand beautiful pass that sizzles to Hurdle, who's an elite player playing on the third line. That buries it for the game winner. But you see, everybody just gets pulled out of position. Man-on-man is difficult. Not many teams play it, but the Carolina Hurricanes, when they're on, it's almost impossible to get to the middle of the ice. Hurdle does just that. And what a pass. No look backhand pass from Sissons to end the hockey game or give them the lead late in the game. And game one goes to the Vegas Golden Knights. And one thing I'll say, Jim, about the Golden Knights is, and I'll tell you what experience means, they don't get rattled. They've got 12 guys that have won Stanley Cups. So that's what experience looks like. Down 2-0. They were down 3-0 in game 3 against Colorado, but they're never out of it. Where a lot of teams, even good teams, when they get behind like that, they start to play different. They start to chase. The Vegas Golden Knights, and you heard John Tortorella on the bench, a veteran coach, say exactly that, guys. We're going to get our opportunities, kind of settled the guys down, but they know how to win, as Carolina does. But this Vegas team is something different

0: than the Carolina Hurricanes have faced in the first three rounds.
1: Ken Danico joining us. It's also true, right? Teams do get down. I mean, they set the tone. They scored 25 seconds in, and we're talking about a joint. That barn was going crazy, and then they score again. And, Ken, you know the number. Teams were 0-55 when trailing by multiple goals in game one of a Stanley Cup final, and it didn't matter. They came right back. So you mentioned also, I thought you slipped this in, that was a third line that got the game winner. What about Carolina's first line? It has not been that effective. It has not caught up to them yet. It did last night, kind of. What do they have to do to get that first line untracked and get them going for Carolina?
0: Yeah, it's a good point, Jim. I mean, they've been carried by their second line with Stankoven, Hall, and Blake for the most part through these playoffs. I thought Aho and Jarvis and Svechnikov got it going the last couple of games against the Montreal Canadiens in the Eastern Conference Finals, and they were hoping to carry it over in game one. That didn't materialize. They didn't show up on the score sheet, and you need your best players to be your best players, certainly in the Stanley Cup Finals. It's one game. Put it in perspective. But Coach Rod Brind'Amour made mention of it after the game that our best guys are going to have to show up here and be catalysts as far as creating offense, putting the puck in the back of the net, doing some things for their team or winning some hockey games, because you rely on everybody. These two teams are the deepest teams. That's why they're here. That's why they're in the finals. And your depth has to provide some offense. But usually a game or two in the Stanley Cup Finals, your top dogs, your number one line is going to have to win your hockey games. And I think that's what Rod Brind'Amour, the coach of the Canes, is alluding to. Those guys know it. They know it. They know they're going to have to be better in game two. And I'm very curious and intrigued to see if they are. I think they will. But let's not forget, this is a big, strong Carolina, our Vegas team, that takes the middle away just like the Carolina Hurricanes do. They make it difficult to get open ice, get a lot of space to create. So you've got to do everything a little quicker. You've got to execute to perfection, your precision. Everything has to be spot on. And they weren't in game one of the Stanley Cup Finals, that top line. So we'll see what transpires in game two. But this Vegas team, I'm telling you, I mean, they were up and down during the regular season. They make the coaching change. I have some familiarity with that. We were the first team to kind of do it. We did it in 2000 in first place, change coaches with the exact amount of games, 8 games to go in the regular season like the Vegas Golden Knights did. And it's worked. Tortorella's pushed the right buttons. He's kind of just gotten everybody back on track. But like I said, a veteran team with experience and understands this time of year, that's all they've needed. And so far, so good. With a game one win, it was tight. It obviously went right down to about 3.5 minutes to go. But I think Carolina will show up a little better. The great start, but I think they'll sustain it a little better in game two. We will see.
1: Ken Danico joining us. Ken, was that just what that was, the coaching change? Because during the regular season, they were inconsistent. They had injuries. They had the 12th best record in the league. Yes, they made the coaching change. But to your point, they had a lot of guys with a lot of experience. But is that all it was? Or was there something else that ignited this amazing run?
0: You know what, Jim, we always never want to make excuses as players or coaches or management. But it's reality. Injuries, bad goaltending was a big factor for the Vegas Golden Knights all season long. In fact, I look at it more of a miracle the way their goaltenders performed this season. It was near the bottom of the National Hockey League that they were still in the top three in the Pacific. I know Connor McDavid, that famous quote, a pillow fight. Well, they were fortunate from that standpoint where all those teams in that division were struggling most of the season or struggling to find consistency. So that kept them around. But they're banged up with certain injuries. William Karlsson comes back, one of the original misfits. That's huge. He slots into the 2C, and all of a sudden everybody is slotted better and perfectly and have the role that they're supposed to be. And Mark Stone now, who's just such an underrated player, elite player, you know, has been in and out of the lineup for the last handful of years, but he's healthy. They're healthy. So now if you look at their roster, they're as deep as any team in the National Hockey League, and this is kind of what they envisioned all year long, and they got it going at the right time. But they felt And I give George McPhee, a guy I played with, and Kelly McCrimmon, their general manager, a lot of credit. It's having the pulse of your team and saying, we need a different voice. And Bruce Cassidy is an excellent coach. He won a cup in Vegas, but they felt they needed that change. And Tortorella says it. He's been like a guidance counselor, especially when you have a group that has been there and done that. And that was the same with the Devils. We fired Fatorik with 8 games to go. Larry Robinson was assistant coach. We had familiarity with him. And he did the same thing with 8 games to go because it was Stanley Cup or bust for us, as well as far as the personnel we had. And Larry was able to push the right buttons, just get you back on track and believing in your game and just getting you focused and getting your confidence back. Because even the best of them lose confidence. And when you do that, it's hard for the coach that's there to pull the reins back in. So it was the right time for them, and it's worked thus far for a coaching change that late in the season, which you just don't see too often.
1: Man, I've not thought about Robbie Fatorik in a minute. I love that reference. Hey, Ken, on a much sadder note, I want you to address this before you go. The hockey world is still mourning the loss of Claude Lemieux. You played with him on the Devils, and you shared your thoughts about his passing in a really eloquent Instagram post, I thought. How will you remember him as a person and as a teammate?
0: Oh, boy, Jim, this one was a tough one, I'll tell you, because you form a special bond with all your teammates, and I had a lot of them in a 20-year career with the Devils, and especially when you win together. And I won a couple of championships with a group of other guys, with Pepe is what we called him, the Pep, and the bond even grows closer. And he was a dear friend even after my career was over and after his career was over. And he was the guy I would lean on when I was going through some struggles. So it's really hard to comprehend, but we move forward and we just our thoughts and prayers and condolences with him. And what I'll remember him, he was the leader. He was the guy that was as good in clutch situations as any player there has been in the playoffs in the National Hockey League. I mean, he just made us feel good and comfortable in tight situations during the playoffs because we knew no moment was too big for Claude Lemieux, and it wasn't. And it's gut-wrenching. And we've all those guys, I mean, what he's done is brought us together, all the guys, because you don't see everybody or speak to everybody, maybe not for 10 years, but I talk about that special bond. And he was one of the guys I do stay in touch with and I said, like I said, would lean on. We've got a massive text chain going with about 40 guys now because of this, because how much we respected Pepe, because what he meant to us and our team. And now we're keeping in touch with each other and just encouraging each other because this has been a really tough time. But I love the man, and I don't just say that because he was the teammate and probably the most integral part and why we won a couple of Stanley Cups. I say that because I loved him as a person off the ice, caring, loving, there for you. And unfortunately, he couldn't be there for himself at the end. But Claude Lemieux, it just gut-wrenching. And that's all I can say. I'm going to Florida this weekend and for the services over the weekend and Monday with a lot of other his teammates that love him and a lot of other just people in the hockey world that mourn his loss. And we just our thoughts and prayers go out to Deb and his kids and grandkids and just everybody and friends that love Claude Lemieux because this guy, I'm telling you, was special. And you hated to play against him, and he would irk us as teammates, believe me. And that's what you love about the guy because he would irk the opponent even more. But when he's playing with you, you know you got a chance to win. And I could go on and on, Jim, but I really loved him like a lot of his teammates did. And a lot of players in the hockey world, because you get to know them afterward, even if you didn't play with him, you hated him when you played against him because the style he played, because he played for keeps, he played to win, he crossed the line, all winners do. They respected him after his career because they know it was all about winning for him, and he was going to do whatever it took. And he certainly did that with us, and I'm indebted to him on and off the ice, certainly for part of being able to be part of those championship teams, because he was the main guy most of the time. And I played with Hall of Famers, the great Brodeur, Stevens, Niedermeyer, all those guys.
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12: 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It appears by its own numbers, the U.S. government seems insolvent. It's reported that the Treasury shows about $6 trillion in assets and over $47 trillion in liabilities. 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

0: talking hockey. And so far, the Stanley Cup final. So I always say the best postseason is the NHL postseason, because this is what you get. A great game one. Great game one. Vegas Golden Knights fall behind 2-0, and it didn't even matter. They're never out of a game. And what a turnaround. What a turn of events. So we talked to Ken Danico about that. He also had some really poignant thoughts on Claude Lemieux. So hope you hockey fans enjoyed that. My thanks to Ken for making time. He always does make time for it. In fact, no reason I love hockey. Hockey guys always make time for it because they're all about their sport. They love their game. All right, so we go into hour number three, 1-800-636-8686. Game one of the NBA Finals kicking off tonight, San Antonio. We've talked about that. Let me go back and talk some football. Incredibly enough, not just football, but Browns football. How a team that bad could get that much attention on this show, I'll never understand. But they do. Another day, another Browns segment. That's what it feels like this offseason, right? I mean, not only are we getting a lot of Browns content, it's in the offseason. It's not even in the year when they normally are taking a big dump in their pants. It's the most you'll ever hear about a 5-win team during the offseason. But I've got to admit, the Browns have made it interesting. They've made some interesting moves.
1: You have a big dump in your pants.
0: Like when they hired a head coach with basically no filter. Obviously, that was going to get our attention. That was going to get some run around here. And now that they've decided to trade the best player in the league, obviously, that's going to get a lot of run around here and a lot of attention around here. And if your GM trades the best player in the league and then acts all surprised and has no idea how it happened, and says that it wasn't on his bingo card and it wasn't some part of some grandmaster plan. Yes, I'm going to talk about that too. Because none of that makes any sense, which is pretty alarming. We've got the Andrew Berry bingo card up there. Look at some of the spots on the bingo card. Lunch with a Monken. Lunch with a Monken. Missed the playoffs. Missed the playoffs. Lunch with a Monken. Lunch with a Monken. Be legendary like Shador. Extend Deshaun Cosby. That's the Andrew Berry bingo card that we came across. And don't forget, in the lower left hand, bench Alvin. Bench the Alvin. Salt. Pretty alarming when you can't articulate properly your reasoning for trading the second best player in franchise history and a transcendent player and a first ballot Hall of Famer one day. Pretty alarming that you can't explain that when he's coming off a year where he set the single season sack record. All of that said, I'm actually going to somewhat defend Andrew Berry on a day when everybody is once again piling on and going in on Andrew Berry. Because he's taking a lot of heat right now. He's getting crushed yet again. He was asked a fair question. Why were you not shopping him around, leveraging other teams, and trying to maximize the return for Myles Garrett? And this is what he had to say.
2: He wasn't on the block. You weren't auctioning him off. There have been reports that this was the only team that you seriously engaged in talks. Why not open up the bidding and try to get a few more picks out of it?
3: That wasn't the goal. That wasn't the goal of Miles. And probably what I mentioned on the onset, if we were to trade Miles, it's a very narrow universe of deals that satisfy it. Everyone wants to have a Myles Garrett on their team, but not everyone can afford that acquisition cost in terms of players, picks and dollars. And so, that was not the intent of any of it.
0: Not maximizing the return for your second best player ever was not a part of it. That was not the intent. To get as much as you possibly could for your best player ever. What was the intent? Take, if you can haul him, you can have him. Take whatever you offer. do my guy Les Snead a favor?
1: F them.
0: Hook the Rams up. What was the intent? If not to get the best possible return. What was the intent? All right, so that said, what a horrible response. I'm not debating that. I'm not debating that. You can't tell the Cleveland media that maximizing the return on your first ballot Hall of Famer coming off his best season ever was not the intent. I can't think of a much worse way to respond to that question than the way he responded to it. What an incredibly irresponsible and goofy thing to say. Goofy is the nicest way I could put that. Especially because it's not what he meant. The guy could not have answered that question any worse than he did. However, Andrew, you're welcome for what I'm about to say. Andrew, I'm going to actually defend you. I think what he was trying to say was we didn't shop him around because we couldn't shop him around. We didn't shop the deal around because he had a no-trade clause. So going around the league and getting offers from teams that we knew that Miles would not go to was not going to be a good use of our time. And then it would have gotten out there and it would have been a freaking circus. We knew that he would not approve these deals. He has a no-trade clause. Had he said that, he would not be catching the heat that he did. That's what he meant when he said there was a very narrow window, a very narrow opportunity. There are only certain places that Myles Garrett was willing to go to. Garrett himself said, you know, initially, I wasn't even sure that I would go to the Rams. I wasn't even sure that I was going to leave. He actually said that. So the point of the matter is, they couldn't get more leverage because Garrett had the leverage. Garrett had the hammer. Garrett had the no-trade clause. So the priority was not maximizing the return for the Browns. I mean, you don't want to say that. Of course the priority was to get as much as you possibly could. The response was we were not able to shop a deal around the league because he had the ability to kill any and all deals, and we knew that. This was a perfect match, and we maximized what we could. That was the answer. It narrowed his options for shopping the deal, but that's not what he said. He answered it all wrong and made it so much worse for himself. So actually, Andrew, I know what you wanted to say. You just didn't say it. And by the way, in terms of, quote, it was not our intent to maximize our return. Yes, it was. The second you decided to trade him, of course that was the intent. That's the intent of every trade ever. That is the intent of every trade in the history of trades, to maximize your return. It is your job to maximize the return for trading the best player you've ever had or second best. Now, all things considered, he actually did pretty well. He actually got a decent haul considering the unique situation. He just did a terrible job of discussing the unique situation. Legitimate failure, because explaining your reasoning to Browns fan had to be a priority when you decided to move their favorite player. If you're going to move your most important player in a generation, you damn well better be able to explain it. Let me repeat that. If you're going to move your most important and popular player of a generation, you damn well better be prepared to get in front of the media, to talk to them, and more importantly, your fans, and explain why you did it. And that explanation better not include, we were not intending to get the best return we could. That had nothing to do with it. Nothing to do with it. It had everything to do with it. What are you talking about? Which brings me back to my point from yesterday. How absurd it was that Barry tried to tell us that trading Miles was not part of some grand master plan. Of course it was. That's why it happened. And it's pretty clear this grand master plan goes back months now. Bro, your messaging on everything is horrible. Can you answer any question properly? That Miles contract adjustment in March sent a signal to the league that he might be available. That's the reason Les called in the first place and kept right on calling. And remember, this is not the first year they've tried to get this guy. They've always loved Miles Garrett. He just had not been available before. But when you restructured that deal, then it became clear that, you know what, maybe he actually is available. And that's why Les saw an opening. And that was after Barry had already been passed over. Less, had already passed over Miles Guy for head coach. So there were lots of openings, right? The change in the contract. Miles Guy didn't get hired. It was there. These are moves that certainly did not seem to align with a plan of keeping Miles. That's for sure. Speaking of the head coach that got passed over, Jim Schwartz finally surfaced. And because he hasn't really addressed the media in a minute, you forgot what a straight shooter this guy was. He gave a fascinating breakdown to ESPN Cleveland of the entire situation and as to why he could not stay with the Browns. I think a lot of people thought, oh, he didn't get the job. He got butthurt. He took his football and he ran home. He actually laid out, yes, I wanted the job. Yes, it stung. But even if I wanted to stay, I really couldn't stay because of the dynamics. Listen how interesting this response is.
1: Yeah, I mean, it sort of is what it was. We had a lot of success on defense, and the Browns made a change at head coach, and they passed over me with all the success that we had and the ability that to develop players. Our best players had their best years, all those different things. And that was a decision they made. They wanted to go with an offensive guy. They chose Todd. I'm fine with that. They can make, you know, decisions that they want to make, but they can't expect me to stay on board for that. Anybody that's in any business, you get passed over for a promotion when you've done a really, really good job in your job. And you think you were in line for that promotion. It's time to go.
0: I don't know about any business, but in that business, because what he's saying is I'm compromised and I'm not the guy and I didn't get the job and maybe I would have harbored some resentment and Todd got the job and he should bring his own guy. And what he said was arranged marriages don't work. And I think there's something to that too. So I appreciate this guy. I've always appreciated Schwartz. When he used to coach the Lions, he would come on this show and always shot straight. Always tells it like it is. I mean, that's some wild honesty about that situation. And I love it. I don't blame him

0: for any of that. I know a lot of people on X want to respond by saying people get passed over all the time for jobs without quitting. That might be true. But this dude's job is not like 99% of other jobs. With the way the NFL works, nobody could realistically expect that guy to stay and run Todd Monken's defense after being passed over for the head gig. Even if Monken said, hey, Jim, just do your thing. Just do your thing. I don't see how that was going to work. And he did a great job of explaining that as well.
1: And Todd deserved his own guy. He doesn't, I mean, a forced marriage isn't going to work in the NFL. And, you know, like having command of the players and having command of the locker room, all those things are extremely important. And I didn't feel like I could do my job after getting passed over for the head coaching job. It sort of, you know, just put me in a tough position. Hey, we want you to listen to this guy, but we didn't think, we didn't want to make him the head coach. So I made the decision to resign, you know, and I have to sit out this year as a result. But, you know, I think anybody that's been in any business when, you know, you've done a good job, when you mentioned those numbers, we weren't one of the best defenses in 3 years. We were the best defense in 3 years. And, you know, the decision they made, that's their decision. But to expect me to stay and to be on board for that, that's just a tough situation. And it wouldn't have been good for me, and it wouldn't have been good for Todd.
0: I get that. That's not a guy, oh, I didn't get the job, I quit. That's a guy who said, hey, you know what? I was the guy for that job. I earned that job. We had a great defense. We had the best defense. Guys played their best ball ever under me. I think I deserve that job. Yeah, we don't think so, but you're welcome to stay. So now he's harboring resentment, and he feels like his authority's been undermined. He feels like he won't be seen the same way. I don't want to speak for what goes on in an NFL locker room. If Jim Schwartz fully believes that he will not be seen the same way, or that guys might see him in a different light because he didn't get that job, I don't know. I think, like, for instance, Myles Garrett loved him so much, he pushed him for that job. I don't know that guys defensively would have lost respect for him if he didn't get that job. But if he thinks so, then he can't stay. So he didn't get the job. He wants to start somewhere else with a clean slate. I get that. And he's not Monken's guy. And why would he want to stay, man? He's got pride. And I understand why he would not want to stay and work for somebody else when he thought deeply, that's my job. I earned that job. I took a shot at that job. All right, you don't want me? I can live with that, but I can't stay here. I got to go someplace else. In fact, he felt so strongly about it, he has to sit out for an entire year. Believe me, that guy would rather work. That guy wanted that job. He wanted that job. And not only did he want that job, he had been in that totally dysfunctional organization and still wanted that job. Like, I know why Monken wanted that job. He's never been an NFL head coach. Schwartz has. He knows how that league works. He knows how dysfunctional they are, and he still wanted the job. And they wouldn't give it to him. So he had to go. So I can argue pretty easily that forced marriages don't work. They don't work anywhere, let alone in the NFL. In the real world, half of the voluntary marriages don't work. So for sure, forced marriages in the NFL are not going to work, especially with a guy who's as headstrong as Schwartz. So why does any of this really matter today? Well, think about the entire offseason from Myles Garrett's perspective. Not only did they decide to pass over the guy he wanted as head coach, the guy that he had a ton of success with, it almost meant Myles would have to then play for a new coach with a new scheme. How much more is that guy supposed to take, given that he played as well as he did? Does any of that sound like you're prioritizing your best player? Or does that sound more like, I don't know, I got a grand master plan to trade my best player? You see, when you put all the pieces together, suddenly it seems like trading Myles Garrett was actually your master plan all along, Andrew Berry. That's why you signaled to the league that he was available. That's why you didn't pick his preferred head coach, the coach who ran the defense that dominated the league with Miles leading the way. You see why I'm a little skeptical that you just woke up and he wasn't on your bingo card? Of course he was on your bingo card. Now he's gone, and Jared Verse is a Brown. And the biggest question I have left is, who gets number 8 in Cleveland? Because we all know Verse rocks number 8. But you know who else has that number in Cleveland? Alvin!
2: Dude,
0: that's your number. This is a huge opportunity for you. Alvin, I know you'll handle your business the way you do, but you got to jam this dude, bro. You got to jam this guy up. You got to jam this guy hard. Do not give in. You got to make that transaction count. In other words, Alvin Gabriel, you need to maximize the return for that number 8 jersey. It might not have been Andrew Berry's intent to maximize the return for Myles Garrett, but you better make that your intent, Dylan DeLauro. He's already wearing your number. The hell? Alvin, what did you get? What did you get? Oh, you better not have pulled an Andrew Berry not made it your intent to maximize the return on that.
3: Get that out of here.
0: Wasn't my intent, Jim. I don't care. I'm a team guy. And Jared Verse is a better player than me anyway.
4: Master plan.
0: He wears it better than me. It was never my intent. Bro, what do you mean? He's already wearing your number? Are you even on the team still? How did he get your number already? Holy crap, bro. That might be your last chance to pull a major paycheck. No offense. He's already got your number?
4: That's whack.
0: Stop using your drops and answer the question. What did you charge him for that number? What did you get for that number? Wow. Barry, look at what you've done.
2: A million.
0: It's contagious. It's infectious. Nobody's trying to get a return on their investments. Nobody's trying to. It was never my intent. It was never my intent to get as much as I could for giving up my beloved 8. Wow. The hell is going on there? Anyway, Barry, I understand I understand he had a no trade. I understand that there are only certain teams he could actually go to. I understand that maybe he didn't even want to go to the Rams right away. But what you don't want to say is it was never our intent to maximize what we could get in return for our best player. Why? Be like Nico Harrison saying, it was never our intent to get as much as we possibly could for Luka, which was also true, but he didn't say that.
4: That wasn't the goal.
0: It's getting even worse for my guy, Alvy. Todd Monken said, on the Browns quarterback situation, we got 2 starting level quarterbacks. Alvy, not only did you not sell him that jersey, now it's become clear they just took it from you and gave it to him. Bro, did they ask for your iPad? Is your locker cleared out? What did you get? A couple of footballs and a tee? Did you get a set of steak knives for that number? He's already wearing the number. I don't think there's any negotiation. I bet when you said, all right, let's talk. Verse, let's talk. I think the Monken came in and said, no, Alvin, you and I need to talk right now. You're no longer on the team. The number belongs to Verse. Man, the Browns, yo. All right, when we come back, it's a sadness factory, but it's not a factory of sadness. It's a content factory.
5: It's all factories.
0: It's all factories, yeah, but it's a content factory. It is all factories, but they're all content factories. Joe's not wrong. He just wasn't specific enough.
5: It's all factories.
0: Content factories.
6: It's not here, man.
0: All right, I got more content still ahead. Don't go anywhere. Sorry I ran so long on that one. Sorry, not really sorry. Stay tuned. Coming up, episode 413 of the Jim Rohn Podcast with Master P. I haven't taped it yet. I'm going to tape it right after the show. Push it right out after that. All that's still ahead. And Wemby trying to throw out the first pitch. Again, another world-class athlete that got the ball nowhere near home plate. Listen, guys, it's not the easiest thing to do, but it's not nearly as hard as you're making it. All that's still ahead.
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0: So there's something I want to do. I mentioned the passing of Rick Adelman on Monday. And I thought that was sad. He was 79. Great coach. Great coach. Yahoo Sports posted Hall of Fame coach Rick Adelman has passed away at age 79. The NBA Coaches Association announced he coached in the NBA for 29 years. He won 1,042 games over 23 NBA seasons. He was inducted into the Naismith Basketball Hall of Fame in 2021. So, a great coach. Great coach. Hall of Fame coach. Great guy. Head coach in Sacramento during some of their best years. I mentioned that I had his son, David, on the program a number of weeks back. Head coach of Denver. And we talked about his dad. And I said, please send Pops my best. And then a few weeks later, he passed away at the age of 79. So I thought that was sad. He was different. He was different in the sense that he was so congenial and so conversational and such kind of a low-key guy. You know, not that old-school yeller, screamer. He was never like that. But still a great coach and got the most out of his players. And then we came across some video. Like, it never ceases to amaze me what's buried in YouTube, because I don't go down that rabbit hole. I love YouTube, and I love that you can find things that you look for on YouTube, but I don't get caught going down that rabbit hole because you could lose hours and days at a time searching things out. But we found something, and it's a piece of video, and it's dark, and it's grainy, and it's kind of hard to understand. But remember, when I did the tour stops back in the day, 20 years ago, 25 years ago, even longer, there weren't like phones where people were capturing a lot of video and posting a lot of video. It's hard to find video of tour stops. There are pictures, but it happened a long time ago. As an example, this video that we found on YouTube is from a tour stop in February of 2000. So a quarter of a century ago, I was in Sacramento on the stage doing a tour stop, and Sacramento's Finest All came out. The arena was packed. Imagine 18,000 people. And again, these events were not on air. They were not broadcast live. These were not on the station. These were just shows in-house. So we'd get loose and do whatever we wanted, and athletes would come out, coaches would come out, celebrities would come out. This is a moment that we found on YouTube of me talking to Rick Adelman at the tour stop at Sacramento in February of 2000.
1: Here's a guy that I've interviewed on television before, who I've always thought was a class guy, very, very good guy, and you can tell by how hard his players play for him that they like him and that they respect him. And frankly, I think he's a very good coach for this particular team.
0: Want to share that moment. So this is how good of a guy Rick Adelman is. I don't know if you were able to hear that and seeing me 25 years ago at the tour stop something. Anyway, what I said was when I brought him out, I didn't know this guy was coming. Rick Adelman, what's going on? This is how great of a guy Rick Adelman was. The head coach of the Sacramento Kings found out that I was coming to town and there was this event. He's like, I'd like to be a part of that. And that was a surprise to me. He goes, John Barry did not invite me. But he came out. And YouTube/the internet, the things that you can find. And you can hear the sound quality was not that good. But you just had guys with video cams on their shoulders shooting the video on the stage. And I would imagine if you're seeing this in Sacramento, some of you were there that night. Some of you remember that. But that was some kind of flashback. Anyway, I wanted to acknowledge the passing of Rick Adelman. He passed away Monday at age 79. Was always so good to the program. So I appreciate him. And my thoughts with the family. And a damn good coach. I don't want to say a coach who didn't get the credit he deserved, because he did. He's a Hall of Famer. But a really good coach and a really good dude. That was good. It was good to get a blast from the past, because I think some of you have heard about the toy stops, the legend of the toy stops. It was such a different time. The energy of the toy stops. I mean, I know you find this hard to believe, but when I did that back in the day, and they were free, 15,000, 18,000, Enron had more than 20,000. And then a couple of dogs where a few thousand people came for the wrong reason, but mostly gigantic crowds with energy. It was a time. It was a moment. And the weirdest thing of all was it just all felt so normal. What's normal about me showing up on a stage in front of 18,000 people and just talking junk and having athletes come out? It was so fun. It was a great time. So that was a good flashback. That was a neat moment. So my thoughts and RIP to a great, great, great dude. All right, when we come back, Joe Adell off his dome. Giants, worst record in the NL. ATP. Wednesday is an ATP day. Can I get some Ask the Pros questions? Send them right now if you have not already. Ask me, ask Albie, ask Tom, ask Alex Hattie. Ask the XCR, anything you want, ATPs. And don't forget, Wednesday is our extended day, so we'll add another hour. A podcast with Master P, episode number 413. That's coming up after this show, but still, one more segment coming up.
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3: 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Knicks, Spurs, 53 years of waiting for New York, and a championship legacy in San Antonio. 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

0: 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This one reads, quote, "Yo, Tad Man, this ATP is for Lorne. Yo, LH, did you go out and buy Ben Mesrick's book yesterday and finish it last night? If so, can you elaborate on the anal beads part of that wild story? Thanks. Signed, Frisco Mario, wore BB Smalls in SF." Well, let me respond first of all, Frisco Mario, and I may or may not get to LH. Let me answer your question with a question of my own. Your question is, hey, Lorne Hub, did you go out and buy Ben Mesrick's book yesterday and finish it last night? If so, can you elaborate on the anal beads part of the story? By the way, if you haven't bought Ben's book, hold that up, Albie. Thank you very much. Little lower. Thank you. Checkmate. Book's called Checkmate. Ben came on yesterday, did an amazing interview. It's a great, great book. Get the book, clones. Buy the book. As Ben famously said yesterday, I don't know if they read my books, but they buy my books.
1: Anal beads. Oh, you know what's funny? Anal beads.
0: Anal beads. Wireless anal beads.
1: Anal beads.
0: And Frisco
1: beads,
0: Mario,
1: right?
0: Let me answer your question with a question of my own.
1: And they're just saying anal beads over and over and over.
0: There's an A-B mix. Good job, Albie. Hey, Frisco Mario, how does it feel to be the worst team in the National League? How does it feel to not only be the worst team in the National League West, but to be the worst team in the National League? How does it feel, Mario, instead of focusing on anal beads, how does it feel to be looking up at the Colorado Rockies? You could probably see anal beads.
1: Anal beads.
0: How about that, Mario? Eyes on the beads. Prize, Mario.
1: Just saying.
0: Getting out of the cellar. There you are. Look at that, Mario. There is the NL West. You are looking up at the Rockies with a winning percentage of 377. So don't try to distract us with your anal beads questions. Wireless.
1: You're
0: 16 games out of 500.
1: Anal beads.
0: Or out of first place, I should say. This post says the Giants have 38-plus losses in their first 61 games for the sixth time in franchise history. Yo, Tony V, my guy, I enjoyed having you on the show, but it's not going very well. Nor for you, Buster P. You made the decision. Let's see what else we have here. I am the twin. What up, Jim? What is the biggest misconception that people have said about you? I don't know, Jim, because I don't know what people say, and I don't care what people say. I mean, honestly, I don't know and I don't care. Jim in Coachella. Hey, Jim, a while back, you mentioned that you went to a California resort instead of Vegas to get a bit of a gamble on. You showed a photo, but where did you go? Thanks. Jim in Coachella. Where did we go? Where did I gamble recently? Do I want to give that up? Let's not get into that.
2: Let's not get into that.
0: No. Where I went was to the Chumash Casino. San Ynez. We were up at San Ynez. That is San Ynez right there. Beautiful. Beautiful country. That is San Ynez is where they filmed the movie Sideways. So that's why that place got famous. My parents bought some property up there long before that movie was made. And because I have Santa Barbara roots, I guess you can say roots. I went to UC Santa Barbara. I know that area well. I love that part. In fact, there was a time in my life where, you know, honestly, you know what I wanted worse than anything almost? I wanted to buy real estate up there because it's horse country. And I had this vision, man, I'm going to get some real estate and I'm going to get some land and I'm going to get a little farm and all of our retired thoroughbreds are going to retire on my property in San Ynez, the Jungle Racing Stable, because they all retire. And all of those horses are going to end up in my backyard, and I'm going to go out there on the weekends, have my cocktails. I'm going to cocktail with Misdirection. I'm going to cocktail with Shared Belief. It's going to be the greatest thing ever. Jano shot that down. Jano's like, what are the kids going to do? I'm like, I don't know, but here's what I'm going to do. She said, what are the kids going to do? They're little kids. There's nothing for them to do. Yes, there is. They can run around and they can look at our retired racehorses. Janet said, lost that battle. See what else do we have here? Okay, anyway, that's where I was. The Chumash Casino. Bella B. Hi, Jim. This question is for you or Cindy the stylist. Does she touch the facial hair while getting you ready for the show? Bella B. in Calgary. Here is the answer for you, Bella. From me. None of your damn business.
2: I love when you talk hockey.
0: Come on, Bella. There's certain parts of the process y'all don't need to know. You don't need to know how all of the sausage is made. New York Post. Come on. Let's see here. Stucknut's got something. I saw this. Stucknut enclosed something from the New.
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0: Except that cop, apparently. I've covered this so many times over the years. You got to be some kind of a-hole, straight up, to microwave fish at the workplace. You can't do that. You simply cannot do that. However, while that may be a reason to go, it is not a reason to shoot. Not even a reason to point. And I would imagine every single police officer has been trained that if somebody points a gun at you, you're going to react. You can't point a gun at somebody for microwaving fish. It might be a reason to go. It might be a reason to let the hands go. But it's not a reason to shoot or point. Hey, FanDuel. Deuces, FanDuel. Appreciate y'all so much. That's
4: this
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0: special Wednesday night edition of BetMGM tonight here on Westwood One Sports. He's Brett Evans. 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Talk and text line to join the show, 310-840-4910. Again, that's 310-840-4910. You can call or you can just text your thoughts on the show or any of the topics we dive into. And up until tip-off, game one tonight, Knicks and Spurs, which we'll get to in just a bit. We'll take any last final predictions. Who wins the finals and in how many games? If you have a finals MVP pick, any other predictions, get them in before tip-off at 8:30 p.m. Eastern. Oh, all right, big show. We're going to go. Technically, we're not going behind enemy lines because he covers the NBA for ESPN, and he's got his own podcast, and he's everywhere. But he did win a title with the San Antonio Spurs over a decade ago. So in a sense, Brad, we are going behind enemy lines because I know where his rooting interests lie. And we're going to talk to the Green Ranger, the three-time NBA champion, Danny Green, is going to join us in less than 20 minutes from now. He's in San Antonio. He might be in the arena. We're going to chat with Danny Green coming up next segment. Cannot wait for that. And then we got a bunch of fun planned for you here up until game time. And once game time starts, basically we're going to treat it like a watch party. I mean, we talked to the crew today. Brad, I talked to Randy Merkin, our executive producer, talked to Combs, our producer, and I basically said, look, I'm a diehard Knicks fan. It's the finals. And so I've got some other topics planned once the game starts. But for the most part, like, who am I kidding? It's going to be live analysis reaction to NBA Finals Game 1 and every game of the Finals. And I cannot freaking wait. I cannot wait, man. It is here. And I was feeling calm and confident for most of the day. Got a workout in. Was out at the pool with the girlfriend. We got some lunch. And now that the show has started, I've tried to remain largely off social media because I wanted to save all the anticipation, the excitement for the show. Now that it's started, it's ramping up pretty quickly, and man, I'm going to be a freaking mess by the time tip-off happens.
1: Oh, man, mi amigo, best of luck to your New York Knicks. Look, we're all basket cases because just like you, the listener that's out there, we are living, breathing, diehard fans of particular franchises or schools. Pat, obviously his number one on his list of must-have titles that he wants to witness in his lifetime, his beloved New York Knicks. And they're at the doorstep, game one tonight down at Frostbank there in the Alamo City. Of course, I'm a diehard ILL fan. And, you know, I was on pins and needles, and it was certainly a nervous Ellie when Illinois made the Final Four this year in Indianapolis, was able to cover it for the network and for BetMGM tonight. So that was a privilege. Unfortunately, Illinois poured a little salt in my wound and let me down. Damn you, UConn. Damn you, Danny Hurley. Always get the best of us. But these moments, they're rare. So you got to embrace them. You got to live in the moment. So I am thrilled that you're going to have a watch party after a bit of adieu on the program tonight. And everybody, you got to stay tuned in, whether you're a diehard Knicks fan or not, because Pat is going to be an absolute emotional wreck, to say the least. And that's a great thing about sports, man. We do this for a living. We have a privilege of talking about it every single day. But when our favorite teams are at the pinnacle, right at the cusp of the pinnacle of reaching the ultimate goal, it really doesn't get much better than that. That's why we're so invested in everything that we do and every fiber of our being day in and day out, not only on BetMGM tonight, but hell, we just roll out of bed.
0: Oh, yeah, big time. And, Brad, you know what? And this is – I normally don't go to these lengths. I'm not, like, a superstitious kind of guy. I don't believe in black magic. I don't believe in a person being able to affect a ball game. But I was thinking to myself, and I think I've got a plan for tonight. I think I've got a plan for tonight, and we'll see if it works. You know, if the Knicks get down and then it works, then I'll have to keep doing it. But I think if the Knicks go down by, 15 points, we break out the rally cap. Now I got the Knicks hat on. Whoa. For those of you watching on YouTube or on Twitter, the Knicks go down 15, initiate the rally cap. I'll throw it inside out. I look like an absolute fool. I don't believe in this kind of stuff, but I'll do it if it means the Knicks make a comeback. If the Knicks go down 20, I'll break out the rally shades. The rally shades. And then I will watch the rest of the game like this. And if the Knicks do not win tonight, Brad, no matter how many points they get down by, if the Knicks do not win tonight, there will be an immediate expedited shipping order for some blue and orange face and body paint. And on Friday's show, I will be strapped up to the nines in blue and orange face and body paint if the Knicks do not win tonight. I'm pulling out all the stops that I can as a fan to ensure that the Knicks win the finals. And if they lose tonight and I show up looking like a maniac and a psychopath for Friday's show and they lose again, then I don't know what. And I don't know what, then we'd have to get real drastic. But that's the plan for now. I've already thought it through. Hopefully the Knicks, this is a tight game throughout, and they pull out a W, so I don't have to do any of that cockamamie shenanigans stuff. But I'm going to do whatever it takes as a fan to give the Knicks the best chance to win.
1: Well, my friend, here's what I'm going to do for you. Because I'm a Mas Tequila enthusiast, after the program tonight, I'm going to take, I don't know, like two or three shots in your honor, and you know, pay a little homage to the basketball gods. And hopefully it's going to work out in your favor. So, again, good luck. I think it's going to be nip and tuck. We're going to have our official predictions for game one a little bit later on the program. And two, as Pat mentioned, we're going to talk to the great Danny Green, get his insights on this series. But buckle up, folks. It's going to be one hell of a ride tonight, to say the least. But, of course, we got other subjects to cover, don't we?
0: Oh, yeah. Oh, yeah. One that affects you and Combs and Monty and all the Bears fans on this show and all the Bears fans around the world. Caleb Williams, a.k.a. Iceman. Dumb nickname, stealing it from George the Iceman Gervin.
1: Yeah,
0: Caleb Williams is on the cover of this year's Madden video game. And the first thing I thought of when you guys sent this in our show group chat was, uh-oh, Madden curse. Here we come. Brad, I would look any little ankle roll, anything from Caleb Williams this year, I'd be holding my breath, man, because that Madden curse, it is alive and well, if I do say so myself. And I don't know. Yeah, I don't know how you don't put anybody else on the cover, but they chose Caleb Williams, and I'd be very worried if I were you.
1: I'm ultimately not worried. Do you believe Nessie, the Loch Ness Monster, exists? Do you believe in Sasquatches, a.k.a. Bigfoot? Do you believe in the Chupacabra? Maybe the Chupacabra is going to break in through the doors of Casa de Evans tonight and suck the blood out of my body. By the way, if you know what the Chupacabra is, look it up. It means goat sucker in Espanol. Yeah, that's a mythical creature that allegedly exists in some parts of Mexico. I don't believe it, but some people do. And I don't believe at all in the Madden curse, because there have been people who have stiff-armed it repeatedly. And look at Calvin Johnson and what he was able to do when he was on the cover of Madden. He just went out and set a single-season receiving yards record that year. Look at Tom Brady. He won league MVP when he was on the cover. Patty Mahomes won a Super Bowl and also was Super Bowl MVP. So there are counter-arguments to likes of Garrison Hurst, who had a busted ankle when he was on one of the earlier editions of Madden. Michael Vick had a broken fibula when he was on it. Sean Alexander, a broken foot. Antonio Brown, a broken brain. And then most recently, too, Christian McCaffrey with a bilateral Achilles tendonitis. So, you know, Peyton Hillis, you could throw in there. Vince Young, Saquon Barkley last year was bound to regress coming off this historic campaign he had the year before for the Philadelphia Eagles. But not everybody has been afflicted by the curse. The thing that's going to let down Caleb Williams and my Chicago Bears this season is a brutal schedule. It is one of the toughest

0: If you look at various percentages and whatever measurements you have, the Bears have the toughest schedule, according to some. My buddy Mike Clay at ESPN says they have the third most difficult schedule overall. That's the big worry. That's the deterrent that could drag down Caleb Williams. Then again, he could shut everybody up and maybe become the first Bears 30-touchdown passer in a single season. Maybe he eclipses 4,000 passing yards, which nobody has ever done in franchise history. Maybe he lives up to the MVP high. Maybe he delivers and shuts all the Rams fans up, though I think the Rams have the best team in the NFL, and wins the NFC and gets the Bears' Super Bowl, and maybe they win the whole shebang. So the hell with your curses. I don't believe they exist in any way, shape, or form. Caleb Williams is absolutely going to deliver. And no, I'm not cursing him.
1: I mean, look, you know, he was real close to 4,000 yards last year. He was 58 shy. He was real close to 30 touchdowns last year, Brad. It would be a shame if that's the closest he got in his career. I'm just saying. And you gave out a couple of examples of guys who defied the Madden curse. Calvin Johnson, one of the greatest receivers of all time. You can't touch one of the greatest of all time. Tom Brady, the GOAT, the greatest of all time, who we want to talk about curses. We want to talk about some black magic. We want to talk about some voodoo magic. Tom Brady might have experimented with plenty of it. So
2: you at Madden curse are cursed.
1: The curse couldn't touch Tom Brady and Patrick Mahomes. Again, one of the greatest of all time. Unless you think Caleb Williams is one of the greatest of all time, he is very much in that other bucket of Christian McCaffrey, of Vince Young, of Sean Alexander. Caleb Williams has had one good season, and they want to put him on the cover already. Oh, boy. Look, forget about the curse, Brad. How do you not choose Matthew Stafford? Guy had literally MVP season
0: True.
1: At age 38. True. How do you not choose Sam Darnold? Like, Sam Darnold, who defied the odds. Kenneth Walker, the Super Bowl MVP. How is it none of those guys? How is it Caleb Williams? I mean, come on. To me, that was just ridiculous in of itself.
0: Yeah, I thought maybe JSN, Jackson Smith and Jigbo could have been a candidate as well, coming off his unbelievable season that he had. And, of course, the teammate of Sam Darnold winning the Super Bowl last season. I think all those guys were in contention. You know, Stafford made the most sense to me. But, you know, they're like, hey, he's an old man. We want to commit any kind of elder abuse. We will refrain from putting him on the cover. We're going to give it to this young buck. We're going to see if he can go out there and prove us wrong. Now, I did love the cover, you know, with the jump throw formation.
1: It has,
0: it's very Jordan-esque. Very Jordan-esque with the Chicago skyline in the background. Of course, people taking liberty with it, probably working their AI skills. And of course, you know, the running punchline right now, the Hammond Bears, as there is no deal finalized for the Bears to stay in Chicago or even the state of Illinois. And Arlington Heights still on the table. Hammond, though, very real contention because Illinois politicians can't figure the bleep out the entire situation. They're going to have to call a special session this summer if they're going to get across the finish line after the Senate passed a bill to essentially fund the Bears to stay in the great land of Lincoln. But you know, we'll have to wait and see if that gets done this summer, or we're going to have to wait till November. Is that going to be too late? And maybe they sign the dotted line and wind up in Hammond. But people have taken that belief of them going to Indiana and Hammond, and they had Caleb Williams with a backdrop of not the Hammond skyline, because it's not much of a skyline in Hammond, but of smokestacks. And I'll be honest with you, I live like two and a half hours away from the greater Chicagoland area. I chuckled boisterously and loudly at Cassidy Evans when I saw that today. I thought it was genius. It was absolutely brilliant. We'll see where the Bears wind up. But Caleb Williams, I still believe, and I'm not saying this necessarily as a Bears fan, I'm trying to be as objectively as humanly possible. I think he's going to have a banner campaign. The Bears are built to win. But as I said before, that schedule is brutal.
1: 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All right, coming up next, we'll go to San Antonio and talk to a former Spurs champion, a three-time champion. He knows what it takes to lift the Larry O'Brien Trophy. Danny Green joins us next here on BetMGM tonight. This is
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4: The NBA Finals are set. It's a 1999 rematch. Knicks, Spurs. Will New York win its first title in 53 years? Or will San Antonio continue its championship legacy? Now with Wemby leading the way. Game one tips tonight. 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

0: back. BetMGM tonight, Westwood One Sports. He's Brad Evans. I'm Pat Boyle. The phone number to join the show is 310-840-4910. We are just over 2 hours away from tip-off. Game one, NBA Finals, Knicks and Spurs at the Frostbank Center in San Antonio. Let's go to San Antonio and talk to a three-time NBA champion, especially winning an NBA title with the Spurs just over a decade ago. You can find him on Spectrum Sportsnet. You can see him all over on ESPN. You can watch his podcast inside the Green Room. It's the Green Ranger, the three-time NBA champ, Danny Green, who joins us now. Danny, it's great to have you back, brother. It's Pat and it's Brad. What is the vibe like right now in the Alamo City?
1: It's great to be back, man. It's great to be back here, man. The vibes and the energy is very high. Everybody's excited. They're outside for 2 hours with us when we were doing the show on ESPN. So it's the city's on fire, man. People are excited and can't wait for game one to tip off.
0: Okay. All right. Hey, what a ride it's been for both of these teams, and especially for the Spurs, having to go into the Paycom Center in OKC and knock off the defending champs in a game seven. And it wasn't like it was Wemby who, you know, just single-handedly put the team on his back. I mean, you got a tremendously well-rounded, balanced attack. So, Danny, last chance to ask this before we get going here tonight in the finals. What was your biggest takeaway from the Spurs winning Game 7 and that series altogether against the Thunder?
1: Yeah, I mean, my biggest takeaway is those guys are ready. Like, those young guys stepped up in big moments. They're not scared of it. They're not afraid of it. And, of course, Victor is a superstar in the making, but those other guys really stepped up. You know, Vassell, Champagne, Harper, Fox, Keldon Johnson, like, all the way down the line. And they're going to need all those guys to win this finals because the Knicks are on an unbelievable historic run right now. And to slow them down, they're going to need those guys playing offense and defense to be able to win this series. So they are mentally ready and tough enough, even at this young age, of not experiencing the playoffs before this, to get the job done.
2: Danny, Russ versus rest is a debate that's raged the last few days ahead of game one. The Knicks have had a 9-day layoff after all. Where do you stand in that debate? Do you feel the long layoff is going to be a blessing or a curse for New York? And how did extended inaction play with you and your teammates in your career?
1: I mean, yeah, you get a little rust, but it's always a blessing regardless. When you get that many days off, when you have bumps and bruises, everybody has them at this point in the season. Nobody's healthy. But you got to have a guy like Mitchell Robinson who had to get surgery on his hand, and then OG Anunoby who had a hamstring issue. You always take the rest, and especially the fact that they're on the road for game one. So they're not expected to have the pressure of winning at home in game one. So if they don't play great in game one and get the rust out, fine. It's still another game to steal if they wanted to in game two.
2: All right, team rest there. Danny, everyone knows that megastar power is associated with Wemby and Jalen Brunson, but where do you feel, or who do you feel are going to be the biggest X factors in game one? Potential unsung heroes who could really carry their squads to an early advantage. Give us a Spur and one Nick who could rise to the occasion tonight inside Frostbank.
1: In game one, I'm looking at OG Anunoby for the Knicks side and the Spurs side. I'm looking at Julian Champagne. If he can keep that hot streak going and knock down shots in this finals, he can really turn the series around, turn the series for his team. And actually, I mean, they are the favorites right now, but they can be the clear favorites if you have a guy like that playing that well.
0: We're talking to the three-time NBA champion, Danny Green, here on BetMGM tonight, Westwood One Sports. He's Brad Evans. I'm Pat Boyle. Just over 2 hours away from tip-off in game one between the Knicks and the Spurs. Danny, what are some of the consistent themes you expect to see in this series? Whether it's physicality, speed of tempo, do you think it's going to be, you know, teams are going to be, these two are going to be wanting to run? Do you think it'll be half court, certain matchups you're looking to see, certain themes? So what do you think we will see over and over in this series once it gets underway?
1: I think it'll get real physical. I think it'll be kind of slower down pace. I think the Knicks will try to do that unless they get steals. The team that turns over the ball or, you know, turns the other team over the most will be the one that's trying to run. But I think we're going to get a heavyweight battle of, like, a lot of the bigs and the big action and rebounding. It's going to be a gritty, you know, Josh Hart, Mitchell Robinson, OG Anunoby, or Keldon Johnson, you know, and Wemby and Cornette on the board. Like, who's going to win the rebounding battle, I think, is what we're going to see. So we'll get a mix of both, but I think that's more of what we're going to see throughout the series.
2: Oh, nice. Danny, you're certainly an expert at playing defense based on the accolades you earned during your playing career. If you're Mike Brown, what's your best strategy to try to minimize the damage Wimby inflicts? Who most takes on the mammoth responsibility for checking the French phenom?
1: Well, I would say OG Anunoby probably takes most of the bulk of guarding him. But the biggest intricate piece is Mitchell Robinson. And playing that big, big lineup, keeping him off the glass like Isaiah Hartenstein did, and being physical with him, and, you know, trashing the offensive boards and limiting his offensive rebounds. So a combination of those two, I think, will kind of be the way that they're going to try to slow him down.
0: We're talking to our Odyssey NBA insider, Danny Green, here on BetMGM tonight, Westwood One Sports. He's Brett Evans. I'm Pat Boyle. And Danny is brought to you by the all-new Hyundai Palisade Hybrid. Make every day epic. Danny, there is a level of fearlessness this Spurs team has showed here throughout the postseason, making up for their lack of experience, especially Wemby. And I would think it's helped that he's got a legend like Tim Duncan, who is seemingly in his corner. I don't know to the extent of how much they've chatted together. Do you know, have you talked to any of the Spurs greats, you know, guys that you played with or that were, you know, that started that dynasty before you got there? Tim, Manu, Tony Parker. Have you gotten a chance to talk with those guys over the last couple of days? And have you gotten a chance to talk with Wemby as well? But more importantly, have you kind of gotten a, you know, an insider scoop of what the conversations have been like between Tim Duncan and Wemby? Because it feels like he's kind of taken him under his wing here along this ride.
1: Yeah, no, I haven't gotten any insight. I haven't talked to those guys as of late. I spoke to Timmy and Manu. It was on another type of topic. It was more so wishing another former teammate of ours a happy birthday and seeing how their family was and life was. But I'd imagine I'll see them tonight, and I don't know. They keep everything private when it comes to Wemby, but I imagine Timmy's in that facility every day or almost every day. And Wemby, knowing the kind of personality he has, he's asking questions. He wants around. He wants to work with him. So Timmy, I'm sure, has a very huge impact on what Wemby has become. And so has Pop. But again, I have not been a part of the conversation or asked him about the conversation the last couple of days. Maybe I'll see him tonight at the game and I'll be able to, you know, get some insight. But even if I did get insight, I mean, I wouldn't reveal many secrets, but I would just say I know that they're talking and they work together quite a bit.
0: Damn, Danny, I thought maybe, you know, we had a little special.
1: I'm not allowed to, man. You know how it is in San Antonio.
0: Exactly. Everything's very quiet. But all right, so I'll ask you this. Do you think that Tim Duncan's presence and the presence of him and Manu and the dynasty that was, you know, that lived over a decade ago, like, do you think living up to that dynasty will maybe start to kick some nerves and anxiety into Wemby, or do you think it'll just continue to motivate him and he's a rare breed that just doesn't really feel the pressure?
1: He's just a rare breed, man. And he, again, plays like his life depends on it. He wants to be great, and he just wants to chase down, you know, I wouldn't say he wants to win because he wants to win for himself, and he wants to be better than the great. So he sees those guys up there. He knows that his window of opportunity as a youngster to do some things early is key to take advantage of it. He doesn't know how much longer, as a 7-foot-4 guy, like, we don't know how much time we're given in this game, so you can't take it for granted. There's no expectation I'm going to play 20 years, you know, like LeBron. He might play 10, 12 years, so you got to maximize the opportunity now, and you don't know which years you're going to be the healthiest, and he knows that. So him being around those guys and that facility, he's learning a lot. And again, he's one of one. None of the nerves are gonna, I think, get to him. He just wants to be great and hoop. So he'll have his best game. He's pretty much victor game one, because game one's impressions or performances he's had have been unbelievable, especially to start the season, 40-15 against the Dallas Mavericks, and then in the playoffs, 40-20, triple double with 12 blocks. You know, another one. What an unbelievable outcome and performance of letting people know he's there. And I think he's going to get another one tonight.
0: Okay. There's one prediction. I'll ask you for another in just a bit. But,
2: yeah.
0: You know, Danny, just we're talking to Danny Green, by the way, the former Spurs great, 3-time NBA champion here on BetMGM tonight. You know, let me ask you another question about my Knicks, because I've heard from many folks, and I know you know who I'm talking about, that the Knicks can't win a title with Jalen Brunson as the 1A. He's too small. The Knicks needed more help. How do you think Jalen Brunson has changed the conversation about himself here during this postseason? Like, do you think he's unquestionably a top 10 player in the NBA now?
1: Yeah, I mean, I think he's always been. I think it's about the situation. They don't need him to do that. I mean, they do need him to play at a high level every night, but they don't need him to score or handle the ball at like every night. Like, for him taking a step back, showing what kind of player and person he is, also him taking a pay cut, allowing those guys to still be there and surround himself with better pieces, shows who he is and that he's a champion and a winner. He's done that in Villanova. He's done it more than once there, and he might do it again in the NBA. So he's a special player, and is, again, he's definitely a top 10 player, and he's a guy that loves to win too. So him allowing Cat to kind of take hold of the offense and trusting Mike Brown with it shows how smart and how good of a player he is and wants to be.
0: That's a great answer. All right, Danny, I know where your rooting interest lies, and I don't blame you. So give us your prediction, if you'd be so kind. Who wins the finals and in how many games? And do you have a finals MVP prediction as well?
1: I'll give you game one prediction. I don't want to repeat my prediction before the series is what it was, and I'll keep it the same. I can't fix my mouth to say it again. But I got Spurs in game one, and I got finals MVP, probably Jalen Brunson.
0: Whoa!
2: Ooh,
0: hold on now. Finals MVP, you got Jalen Brunson.
1: Yeah, I don't know if you guys see my take on ESPN when the Knicks won the Eastern Conference Finals, but I had predicted them before the Western Conference Finals was over that they would, that this is their year. But again, I won't fix my face or my mouth to say it right now. That was my prediction.
0: Ooh.
1: But I'm rooting for the Spurs.
0: Danny, you know, yeah, we love you, man. I honestly, I didn't see that, and I can't believe I didn't see that. Wow. Okay. All right. Yeah. I won't make you repeat it.
1: Again,
0: but
1: I gotta respect basketball, and they're playing really good basketball. Mind you, I'm not a Knicks fan. They're playing really good basketball. You gotta give them their flowers, and if they can duplicate or replicate what they were doing in the Eastern Conference Finals and the series before that, they can hold up a trophy. But we don't know, right? That's why the game's got to be played. I am rooting for the Spurs, but my prediction before the series was a different way. And I'm not a media guy that wavers and changes sides every day after each game. I'm going to stay with my prediction.
0: I love that.
2: Love that.
0: Hey, Danny, and you are from North Babylon. You are from Long Island. So there will be a spot for you at the Canyon of Heroes if you so wish and please to join that ticker tape parade when the Knicks do win the championship.
1: I doubt it. I doubt it. I have no ties to the Knicks, but it would be nice to be I guess, offered.
0: All right, sweet. Danny, hey, we appreciate the time, brother. Enjoy the game tonight. Enjoy the series. Can't wait to, you know, looking forward to watching you each and every day here over the next 2+ weeks, breaking it down. And we appreciate your time as always, man.
1: Appreciate you guys, man. Thank you. Enjoy the finals, man. It's going to be fun.
2: See you, Danny.
0: There you go. That was our Odyssey NBA insider, Danny Green, and he was brought to you by the all-new Hyundai Palisade Hybrid. 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I genuinely, Brad, did not know. And I feel like I try to keep up to date with everything. I try to look at everything, especially when we got guests. I try to see what they've been saying recently. I didn't see that slipped by me. That must have slipped by me, man. I had no idea that before the Western Conference Finals was even over, Danny picked the Knicks. Oh, baby. All right, so he's getting back in touch with his Long Island roots. You could play for the Spurs. You can win a title with the Raptors. You can win a title with the Lakers. But that man knows ball. And he's picking the Knicks. Brad, everybody we've talked to has been picking the Spurs. Now you got a former Spurs champion that said before the Western Conference Finals is over, the Knicks are going to win the title. Now I feel great. Now my confidence is through the roof here because I got the blessing of the Green Ranger. Oh, baby. Oh, baby.
2: Yeah, try to keep your head in check, mi amigo. I'll try to keep it in the room that you're currently in, as a matter of fact. Yeah, that's what we call a shocker special, folks. We had no idea that was coming. Blindsided Pat, blindsided yours truly. You know what that is? That is a hallmark of an unbiased voice covering the professional basketball game. He's an analyst now, right? He's not a player anymore. He's got the trophies in the case. He's got all the accolades that are there. He won a title with the San Antonio Spurs. He has sung the praises of the San Antonio Spurs all stinking year long, but he's riding the hottest of hot hands in the New York Knicks, and I can't honestly blame him. So, yeah, I'm stunned. I really am. I thought for sure Danny was going to go what's really been popular in my sentiment, I have the Spurs in seven. We had Nick Friedel on yesterday, one of our other Odyssey NBA insiders. He also has the Spurs in seven. Air Corgi, who absolutely locked in the kennel yesterday. The dog has got the Spurs in seven. Everybody seems to be on the Spurs bandwagon. Oh, but we got a twist as Danny Green, the former Spur, is saying the Knicks are taking this series. Pat, try to keep your pants on, and maybe, just maybe, you want to have to paint yourself orange and blue from head to toe.
0: I'm hoping not. By the way, I got a push notification earlier today about the stupid Air Corgi and the picks and the series predictions. I mean, they needed me.
2: He's everywhere,
0: man. Air Corgi needed me.
2: Everywhere.
0: To step on to get push notifications to my phone. That's how popular, apparently, this thing has become here. What a joke.
3: It's a stupid dog.
2: No! That's great.
0: No!
2: All the snossages.
0: All right. All right, we'll take a short break. Number to join the show, 310-840-4910. You could call, you could text. Last chance to get your predictions in. Who wins the NBA Finals and how many games? And if you have an NBA Finals MVP pick, we will take it. When we return, we're going to go streaking. We just missed out on another 4 for 4 yesterday, but we got plenty of choices to choose from today. And we'll see if Monty can stretch it to 4 in a row. He's Brad Evans. I'm Pat Boyle. This is BetMGM tonight at Westwood One Sports.
4: 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The NFL Defensive Player of the Year joins league MVP Matthew Stafford. It's the biggest move of the offseason, with Los Angeles now a heavy favorite to win the Super Bowl. Can anyone knock off Myles Garrett and the Rams? Westwood One Sports.
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1: Welcome on back, BetMGM Tonight, Westwood One Sports. He's Brett Evans, I'm Pat Boyle. The phone number to join the show is 310-840-4910. Huge shout out to the Green Ranger, Danny Green, the three-time NBA champion, and our Odyssey NBA insider for joining us last segment. Oh, baby, he's picking the Knicks, and he's got Jalen Brunson as his finals MVP.
2: I can't believe it.
1: I wonder how that went over in San Antonio. Oh, by the way, looking to take your MLB action to the next level this season? Boosted odds are here to crank up every pitch, swing, and home run. 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If your bet hits, you're cashing out with an even bigger payout. Okay, it's 6:45 p.m. Eastern. You know how we do it here. We got a night of baseball coming up. We got a group that is collectively pretty hot. But as together, we've been one off that 4-for-4 for the last couple of nights. Let's see if we can get it here on this Wednesday. Let's go streaking.
3: We won a game yesterday. We win one today. That's two in a row. We win one tomorrow. That's called a winning streak. It has happened before.
4: We're going streaking. Yes!
1: Alrighty, the premise of Let's Go Streaking, everybody on the crew picks one batter that they think will correctly get at least one hit in the games tonight. And

0: It's been a while since we've updated the standings here. So we've been doing this for almost 2 months now, just after the baseball season started. And here are our records. Again, you get a win. If you correctly pick, your player gets a hit. If your player goes over, you don't get a win. And the idea is to see how long you can streak, how many days in a row, how many players in a row you can correctly pick. So yours truly, 28 out of 36 so far on the season. That's 78%. Brad is 20 out of 30. That's 67%. Producer Brandon Combs, 24 out of 33. That's 73%. And then our video producer, Michael Montgomery, a.k.a. Monty, the owner and operator of batters-box.com, 28 out of 34. He is our king. Woo! That's 82%. And Monty's got the longest streak, which was 14 in a row to start when we did this. Right now, Monty's our longest active streaker at 3. I will go ahead and kick us off. I had Nick Kurtz last night. He went deep. Thank you to Monty. I trusted his advice. I'm going to go with Ronald Acuna tonight at Truist Park in Atlanta. The Braves, the best team in baseball, best record in baseball, going up against the Blue Jays. Patrick Corbin on the mound for Toronto, the lefty. And Ronald Acuna is leading off, and he's 11 for 34 lifetime off Pat Corbin. That's a .324 average. And you look at what Ronald Acuna has done versus lefties this year, he's actually struggled. He's only hitting .169 off of lefties so far on the season. Last year, his splits against righties were better. They've actually been better against righties for most of his career. So this is more so a head-to-head play for me. And it's a guy in Ronald Acuna that is starting to get hot here. Take a look at what he's done the last couple of games. He did go 0 for yesterday, but before that, he had 6 hits in his last 4 games. He had .286 in the month of May. I think Ronald Acuna is getting a knock tonight. I know Patrick Corbin's having a decent season. And again, I know Acuna's numbers against lefties aren't that great, but the lifetime numbers, I trust him. He's in the leadoff spot as usual. I trust him. He hits the cover off the ball at home. I trust him. Give me Ronald Acuna to get a knock tonight for the ATL. Brad, you had Nico Horner yesterday. That's 2 in a row for you, looking to make it 3. Who are you rocking with tonight?
1: Let's go with the same game, different name in that Bravos matchup. But I'm going to say with the same team, give me Ozzie Albies. It's going to be buzzing, I feel, against the Blue Jays to get that hit. He has gotten a hit in 6 consecutive games. Really tears up left-handed pitchers. Done so his entire career. This year, no different. Batting .297 against southpaws. He's hitting .391 over the last 7 days in a very sizable sample against Patrick Corbin, 14 of 32 lifetime. That's a .438 batting average. Ted Williams-esque every time he steps to the box and faces Corbin. Now, Corbin, as you mentioned, has not been stanky. He's been rather stellar on the road, a 2.97 ERA. That's a bit of a shocker, to say the least. But he's given up a .284 batting average of right-handed hitters and a 44.6%. That's rather high. Hard hit rate this year. So give me Ozzie Albies to get me streaking to numero tres.
0: I like it. And truth be told, Brad, I was going to take Ozzie Albies. And then I said, ooh, Brad already took him. Let me go with Acuna. Hopefully that doesn't come back to bite me. All right, let's go to producer Brandon Combs. He had Alex Bregman, who was on, an 11-game hitting streak last night. And Bregman went 0-for. That's a tough break for Combs. Looking to bounce back tonight. Combsy, who you going with?
2: I'm going to try to ruin somebody else's streak instead of, you know, a Cub player. I'm going to go to the Yankees. I'm going to go Rice, baby. Give me Ben Rice against the Cleveland Guardians tonight. Ben Rice been one of the hottest hitters in the Yankees lineup, hitting .476 over his last 5 games. He is 10 for 21 in that span. He is a hot hitter in that Yankees lineup going up against Gavin Williams. I like Ben Rice to get me on the board.
0: I like Ben Rice as well. I think Ben Rice has a chance to win the MVP this year. I think Ben Rice is phenomenal.
2: I can't believe you like
0: him. What do you mean shocking? He's hitting .305. He's got an OPS over 1,000. He's got 17 bombs and 44 RBIs. Every single one of those numbers is top 10 in baseball.
2: I can't believe you like a Yankee. Right. I mean, maybe you should do their post game or something every once in a while.
3: I'm stunned.
0: Yeah, I should. Yeah, yeah. You would maybe I've done like 8 to 10 of them last year, and I did three already this year.
2: Oh, wow. I mean, you could probably pitch in a Cubs bullpen with your ERA, but I don't know about the Yankees.
0: That's funny. All right, let's go to Monty.
1: Valid.
0: Three in a row for Monty. He took Yordan Alvarez last night. Not only did he get a hit, he hit a dong. Yordan Alvarez getting Monty to three in a row. Monty's going to take a risk here tonight. Uh-oh. Maybe it isn't a risk because he's taking the best player on the planet. As my phone just probably smashed into a million pieces. Monty, who are you going with tonight to make it four in a row?
3: Yeah, the best player on the planet, like you said. Give me Ohtani. He's on the bump tonight, which, you know, has me a little nervous, but I'm going to trust the site and the numbers that I got over at batters-box.com. Second highest rated hitter on my board with an elite matchup against Zach Gallen. He's the only hitter on the day out of like 300 that has an elite score in the three key categories I care about. That's WOBA, ISO, and hard contact rate. So he's in the top tier in all three of those. Only guy today. 100 games where Ohtani has a rating of at least 0.6 like he does tonight, which context on that is basically like the upper echelon of the elite tier. So in 100 games in that tier, he has a trend of getting a hit 81% of the time. So love that. And then I have a 4-star pitch arsenal coverage for Ohtani against Gallen tonight, hitting well against 78% of Gallen's pitch mix. So if he's focused at the plate like he is on the mound, hopefully we're getting to four.
2: This Ohtani guy sounds good.
0: Yeah, and Ohtani, I'm looking back here. He had a hit in the first start that he made of the season on March 31st. After that, he didn't get a hit anytime he started. And remember, then he basically skipped like three or four times.
1: Yep.
0: When he was starting, he wasn't in the lineup. The last two times he started, though, he hit a home run. Not only did he hit a home run, Monty, but he led off the game with a home run each of the last two starts he's made, right?
3: I believe so. So hopefully he can make it three in a row.
0: Oh, baby. Okay.
1: I got three.
0: All righty. And Brad, as always, if we get the four for four tonight, Ronald Acuna, Ozzie Albies, Ben Rice, and Shohei Ohtani, all four of those guys get a hit. If you think that happens, you're listening at home, you want to parlay them together at our friends at BetMGM, what odds would that get you?
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0: 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You could call or simply just text your thoughts on the show at 310-840-4910. We are about an hour and away, hour and a half away from tip-off. Game one, NBA Finals, my New York Knicks versus the San Antonio Spurs. So until we do get to tip-off, running theme of today's show, last chance, get your NBA Finals predictions in. Who wins and in how many games? If you have a Finals MVP, we'll take it. Any other predictions, we'll take it. Fun first hour of the show. We talked with the three-time NBA champion, the former San Antonio Spur, Danny Green, who picked the Knicks and picked Jalen Brunson to win Finals MVP.
1: Nuts.
0: I love it. We went streaking, and we talked about Caleb Williams being on the Madden cover and whether or not he's going to fall susceptible to the Madden curse. Well, Brad, if Jaden Daniels got put on the Madden cover last year, then we would have added another victim to the Madden curse. And it feels like it couldn't have got worse for the Commanders than it did last year. I mean, coming off of a trip to the NFC
2: we
0: title game.
2: We suck again!
0: Coming off a trip to the NFC title game in 2024, where they were the cardiac Commanders. They went 12-5, and then they beat Tampa Bay, then they crushed the Lions, then they got blown out by the Eagles. Last year, it was whatever could go wrong did go wrong. Injuries, and injuries aplenty. Jaden Daniels getting hurt three separate times. They finished 5-12. Their defense was old. And now all of a sudden they have a very turned over roster, but still the same key pieces. Jaden Daniels, Scary Terry McLaurin, Bill Kroski Merritt coming off a disappointing rookie season. And on the defense, they still have Deron Payne. They still have Frankie Louvu. But now they've Odafe. They've added Kalevon Chaisson from the Patriots. And on offense, they've added some key offensive linemen. And at tight end, they've added Chig Okonkwo coming over from the Tennessee Titans. But this year, as we know, is all about the health of Jaden Daniels. Can he stay healthy after the elbow injury, after the hamstring injury, after the multiple injuries that he suffered that cost him weeks 3 and 4, week 8, week 10, 11, 13, 15, 16, 17, 18. What is year 3 going to look like for Jaden Daniels here? Because most of the Washington Commanders' success is going to rest on how their quarterback plays. So, Brad, I truly don't know what the hell to expect from Jaden Daniels. When he's healthy, he's pretty damn good. Like borderline top 10 quarterback, in my opinion. I think a lot of people went way too far with how great he actually was in his rookie season. Took the step back with all the injuries last year. He stays healthy, and by healthy, he plays at least 15 games. I think the Commanders are going to be in the hunt for a playoff spot. But, man, I got to be honest. I think this team, they are lacking some serious weapons, and I just don't think that they're going to have a lot of success in this division this year. They might be the worst team in this division. But then again, we might have a classic NFC East where everybody's between 7 and 11 wins. So anything could happen if they get the luck and the fourth quarter comebacks and the good fourth down conversions that they got in year one with Dan Quinn, then all of a sudden it might look like 2024 again. They're a wild card team, to say the least.
1: Yeah, look, they could resemble that division, really the NFC South, and what we've seen here in recent seasons. Cannibalization, right? A lot of mediocrity. No real dominant team because you have maybe some decent teams, and they may not overachieve, and they're not going to quite underachieve either. Look, I will say this. My gut feeling with the Washington Commanders is they will grossly underachieve this year. I think they're going to be lucky to win maybe 5 or 6 games. I think, you know, the defense is still very much a work in progress, but I think they're going to be a bottom 5 unit overall. Now, I love the draft pick of Sonny Styles out of the Ohio State. I thought they got great value where they selected a top 10. I didn't anticipate him slipping that far. So I thought Washington got a steal of a deal there. But, yeah, it's all contingent on Jaden Daniels. And the fact that, you know, he is an outstanding scoring duelist, but also works against him. Because when he gets the open field, given a slender frame, if he's not sliding, if he's not dodging hard contact, if he's not getting his ass out of bounds and he's absorbing some tough hits, yeah, it could be exit stage left and you could miss him potentially for several weeks, if not the entire season, to a gruesome injury. We don't, God forbid, hope that happens. But it's definitely within the range of outcomes based on his overall playing style. The other downside with this team, you look at the weapons on offense, and we're going to get to, you know, some of the running backs here, and I think there is a nice value with one of the running backs on this roster in fantasy football circles, but it's largely unimpressive, which Corey Kroski-Merritt, who started off hot and then really tailed off as the season wore on. Rashad White, the veteran from Tampa now with Washington, you know, former collegiate wide receiver. He's been decent in a pinch. And they got Kavon Allen as well. So, I mean, they don't really have an extraordinary running back core, in my opinion. And then you look at the wide receivers. Okay, yeah, it's Scary Terry. Ooh, a guy that certainly makes bones and spine shiver with the competition. And, you know, he's a guy who may see 125, 130 targets out of necessity in this offense. But who is going to rise to the occasion and be a certifiable, consistent WR2? Is it going to be Antonio Williams? Is it going to be Diami Brown? Is it going to be a Van Jefferson? I don't think so. Again, I got Chigakonkwo, the former Tennessee Titan at tight end. He has always had a very fascinating skill set, in my estimation, though a little bit undersized for a tight end, but pretty good in the open field, can run sharp routes and clean routes consistently. But is he going to be a guy that can get you even 600 yards receiving? You know, that may be a stab in the dark. I just think the cupboard is rather bare with the weapons outside of Terry McLaurin for Jaden Daniels, I should say. So as a result, I think this team is not really going to deliver on any kind of hype. And I don't think there's a whole lot of hype, to say the least. Like I said, 5-6 wins, it feels about right. And I think you are correct in your assessment that living in the basement is where they're going to dwell this year. I think that seems like a foregone conclusion.
0: 310-840-4910. Your predictions on the Commanders season here in 2026. We're doing this as we've done most of the days so far here since OTA started, going in order of the NFL draft. So we hit the Raiders and then so forth and so on. So we're at pick number 7. That's why we're discussing the Commanders today. Yeah, again, I mean, On paper, they lost a lot of names that are like, ooh, wow, like those are big losses. I mean, Bobby Wagner, Hall of Famer. I mean, he just didn't have it last year. Marshawn Lattimore, yeah, what a bust of a trade. Yeah. Remember, they get him in 2024, yeah, and he barely could stay healthy, and then he was pretty terrible last year as well. Zach Ertz, who was good for them, but getting up there in age, they needed to get younger, and they needed to shed salary cap. Like, they're a classic team, Brad, that overachieved and was way ahead of schedule, seemingly, in year one with their new franchise quarterback in 2024 when they draft Jaden Daniels and they go to the NFC title game. So now that they got hit with a dose of reality last year, like, how close are they, closer to the 2024 team or are they closer to last year? You tend to think that they're closer to last year. I kind of think last that year. They're right in the middle. Yeah. I kind of think that they're right in the middle because, and here is again, and I was somebody that was saying, we got to pump the brakes with the Jaden Daniels next Super Bowl champion quarterback year going into last year because of the, you know, skinny he is and how dangerous he was running out in open field and the lack of sliding. And ironically enough, he got hurt 3 times last year. Only the last one was actually him trying to run. And it wasn't even like it was his elbow. It wasn't even his legs. He went to stretch out the ball, and then it got caught up and twisted around, and then it needed surgery on the elbow. So I feel like Jaden Daniels is pretty damn good. I think he's borderline top 10 quarterback. So, yes, everything you said about the weapons, I mean, Luke McCaffrey is a guy that's their second wide receiver right now. He's got 370 career receiving yards in 26 games. That's like 14 yards a game. Antonio Williams, third-round draft pick out of Clemson. How does he do? That's a guy another guy that had a great season 2 years ago. Last year, couldn't stay healthy with a hamstring injury. Terry McLaurin, I mean, he went through that whole contract dispute a year ago, and then he was just flat-out terrible and hurt last season, where he missed basically the first half of the year. second half of the year, put up decent numbers. The season was already lost. And the running back, Bill Kroski Merritt, who we all raved about, at least I did, as a guy that was going to be have a dominant season at running back, and he got every opportunity, and he just wasn't very good. The weapons around Jaden Daniels aren't that good. I still think he can lift a lot of them up. If he's on the field and he's healthy, this team could be fighting for a playoff spot in December. I do ultimately think they will fall short, though. And then I think at the end of the season, we're going to be asking ourselves, is Dan Quinn coming back for a year four as the Commanders head coach? So let's, without further ado, let's get to our three-point stance here, Brad. Best fantasy value, player prop pick, and over or under team wins. When you look at this Commanders team, who on this offense do you think brings you the best fantasy football value?
1: Yeah, look, I'm going to zig while everybody else is zagging for Bill Kroski Merritt. I'm going to go with his tag team partner in that backfield. Give it Rashad White, a slightly cheaper right now, RB40. Kroski Merritt could RB39 in early best ball drafts. It's 134.11 overall for White. I mean, both highly affordable guys. I just don't trust Kroski Merritt, his overall skill set, a guy that's going to get supplanted in pass down situations, which is a strength of Rashad White, as we've seen prior with his stint with the Tampa Bay Buccaneers. A guy last season with the Buccaneers, only a 36.2% opportunity share. I think this is going to be a full-blown 50-50 split with him and JCM. White, respectable, number 28 in yards created per touch. I had the second best catch rate among all qualifying NFL running backs at 88.9%, a decent 2.95 yak per attempt. None to scoff at there. None to scoff at with his missed tackle rate at 18.9%. Doesn't have a whole lot of pizzazz when you watch him, but can't catch, you know, 3 to 5 balls in a game. I think this team's going to be playing from behind early and often. So that's why you're probably going to see him on the field a ton in the second half. And again, you're getting for nothing in the beer fuzzy rounds of your fantasy draft. And to put a cherry on top of the sundae here, Pat, the strength of schedule for fantasy running backs is seventh easiest with the Washington Commanders. So give me Rashad White. And I got a feeling you're going to disagree and you're going to go with the zigger over the zagger, aren't you?
0: Yeah, look, I fool me once, shame on you. Fool me twice, shame on me. I feel like we could be heading down Kyle Pitts territory here with Bill Kroski Merritt, but I'm not giving up on my guy. I still think he brings a ton of value here. You know, he played every game last year. So there's something to be said about that. Durability. And I know that at least in OTAs, they have undisclosed, might have been dealing with an injury. He was dressed for practice last Wednesday, a week ago, but was not participating in team drills. So I don't know what that's about. Again, it's early. That was at the end of May. Now we're in early June. I want to see what his status looks like in mandatory minicamp. But again, the guy was healthy all season long last year, and he ran for 805 yards and 8 touchdowns in a terrible season where Terry McLaurin was hurt for half the year. Deebo Samuel was washed up. Jaden Daniels was hurt for 75% of the season. And so they had nobody to really make you fearful of. And so teams are stacking the box and stopping the run. And they're like, all right, you know, who's going to hurt us here on this Commanders team, especially in the games that Jaden Daniels was hurt in? Like, Marcus Mariota is really going to hurt us here. So teams are selling out on the run. And you mentioned a bit of an easier strength of schedule fantasy-wise for the Commanders this year and teams that are probably going to give up some decent amount of points to running backs. And if Jaden Daniels is healthy, this all depends on, and we could throw everything out the whole window with the Commanders season. If Jaden Daniels does get hurt again and misses, you know, more than 5-6 games. But I think that makes the run game, it makes the pass game more respectable. You have to worry about Jaden Daniels' legs. And then, in turn, that gives Bill Kroski Merritt some chance to run. Yes, he's not a great pass catcher. He only had 9 catches on the entire season last year. But, again, he goes into the season as the starting running back, and he's RB39. There's only 32 teams in the league. So, yeah. Like you're basically saying there's 7 teams, if not more, that they're backup running backs you should take in front of the starting running back for the Commanders? I'm sorry. I think this is a buy low spot here for Bill Kroski Merritt. There is some value on him, and there might be value on Rashad White as well.
1: True.
0: You might get value on both of them, considering where, you know, their ADP is. But I'm going with Bill Kroski, Merritt, because I think you need a traditional first and second down running back. And if he's and if Jaden Daniels is healthy, that's going to make this run game better. I'm going Bill Kroski, Merritt. All right, Brad, season-long player prop pick. Who do you like here for the Commies?
1: I do like Jaden Daniels. I'm going to take the over on 4.5 rushing touchdowns. It seems like a low number, and I get it plus money right now at BetMGM at plus 110. Look, I do believe that Daniels is going to play at least the majority of the season. There is the risk of the nasty and gnarly injury imp, and maybe he succumbs at some point, but hopefully he can play 13, 14 games. That maybe is all that I need for him to get to 5 rushing touchdowns this season. He looked back to 2 years ago. He had 6 rushing TDs in that inaugural campaign. He only had 2 last year, but you know, you look at 2025 when he was on the field, he averaged 8.3 rush attempts per game, averaged right around 1 of those per contest inside the red zone. Very healthy, 4.79 yards per carry. And he has a relatively easy strength of schedule as well for a fantasy quarterback. But in this instance, we're talking about him as a rusher. And as we just laid out with JCM or Rashad White, they had the 7th easiest fantasy football strength of schedule for RB. So put it all together, correlate, synergize, and bring it all together. Jaden Daniels, I feel, will cross the chalk with his legs at least 5 times. He does that, plus 110. Count me in.
0: Yeah, I certainly don't dislike it. And as much as they might be telling him this year to run way less and to slide, I mean, it's going to be tough to tell a guy to not do that. If he's in the red zone, he's got an opportunity to get across the line. Remember, David Blau, the new offensive coordinator for the Commanders this year after Cliff Kingsbury departed. So we'll see what that offense does look like and some of their foundational pieces. By the way, Brad, I'm watching tip-off on you know, ahead of the NBA Finals, and they've got Chuck and Ernie and all those guys atop the arena. They've got the Spurs Fiesta City shirts all laid out in the arena.
1: Oh, that's good news for you. Because the Spurs have really underachieved, by the way, when they've been breaking out the Fiesta colors in the stands. I don't know the official record you know, off the top of my head, but from what I've seen them break out those festive colors in that scheme, they've greatly underwhelmed. So, man, maybe I should just load up on the Knicks tonight.
0: All right, back to our player prop pick for the season for the Commanders. I like Chig Okonkwo. Again, Zach Ertz departs. I don't trust any of the other receivers on this team. I'm sorry. I don't trust Terry McLaurin to put up another 1,000-yard year. I mean, if he stays healthy, I don't see how he doesn't, but that's not something I would want to pick for the whole year. I don't trust Luke McCaffrey. I don't trust the rookie Antonio. I don't trust any of those guys. I do trust Chig Okonkwo for sure. Last couple of years in Tennessee, he had every season, all of his 4 seasons in Tennessee where he had at least 450 yards. The guy's never missed a game in his life. Knock on wood. Hasn't missed a game in his entire career. I don't know about his life. In his NFL career, he has yet to miss a game. He played all 68 possible games with the Titans, and the fewest amount of receiving yards he had was his rookie year at 450. He's the number one tight end. You know, they still have John Bates and Ben Sinnott. I mean, come on. Like, those guys shouldn't be getting the ball in the end zone and in the red zone like Chig Okonkwo. So he's a proven tight end, good run blocker, good pass catcher. Especially yards after the catch. Guy ran a 4.52 40-yard dash, so he's got good speed. And we know that Zach Ertz was a big favorite target of Jaden Daniels the last couple of years. So I'll go Chig Okonkwo over 475.5 receiving yards. He's durable, so if an injury happens, it's bad luck. But fewest receiving yards in any season was his rookie at 450. For the number one tight end, with a lack of pass catchers elsewhere, yeah, I'll go Chig Okonkwo to go over his receiving yards. All right, Brad, finally, at our friends at BetMGM, the team total for wins for the Commanders this year, 7.5. Over or under for Washington?
1: Well, I've already shown my hand here. Cue the minute work. I'm going to live in the land down under. Seven 7.5 is outrageously high. And the fact that it's juicing the over makes it even more palatable. Taking the under here at +110. I think it's a 5-6 win team only. Again, the strength of schedule overall, the fourth hardest, according to Mike Clay at ESPN, in the National Football League. I already mentioned the lack of weapons they have, the work in progress. Defense could be a sieve at times. And it could be a long year in the nation's capital. So give me the under on the Commanders, 7.5 wins at +110, please, and thank you.
0: By the way, the second verse of the chorus for Land Down Under, when he says buying bread from a man in Brussels, he was 6'4" and full of muscle, and he gave him a Vegemite sandwich. And he said, I come from a land down under where beer does flow and men chunder. What does chunder mean?
1: I'll let your mind wander.
0: Whoa, first of all, great rhyme. Second of all, yeah, chunder sounds like something I'm doing by myself when the girlfriend's in.
1: If the Knicks win, you damn right you're doing it by yourself.
0: Chunder is an informal slang term primarily used in Australia. It means to vomit. Oh, hopefully I'm not doing that.
1: Okay. Well, the antithesis then, if the Knicks lose, yeah, you'll be doing that and hopefully by
0: yourself. I'll be hitting the chunder. I'm going to go over on the Commanders. I don't like it. I hate season-long wing totals, honestly, because injuries, unpredictable. The NFL, unpredictable. I feel like they fall just over this, though. I feel like they go 8-9, and that's me just giving some respect to Jaden Daniels. And I do like the defensive additions they made to this team. Their defense was god-awful last year. They had no pass rush. So they bring in Adafe Owe, who had, who had a big season last year with the Super Bowl, with the LA Chargers after coming over from the trade in Baltimore. I love the draft pick of Sonny Styles. Leo Chanel, like, they don't have a starting spot for Leo Chanel right now. So their linebacking core is stacked. They bring in Kalavon Chaisson from New England. So I feel like they're going to be able to get after the quarterback. They could have one of the most dangerous pass rushes in football. And because of that, and because of Jaden Daniels, I feel like they could find a way to get themselves to 8 wins. I'd be surprised, though, if this team is a playoff team, because I just think they have a complete lack of offensive weapons that is going to catch up with them at one point or another this season. All righty. Take a short break. We got some callers as well, but we got to get to the list. So maybe we'll hit the calls and make it a quick segment, and then we'll get to the list afterwards. If you want to join the show, 310-840-4910. We're just over an hour away from tip-off. He's Brad Evans. I'm Pat Boyle. Don't go anywhere. We're coming right back. 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
1: All right, welcome on back. BetMGM Tonight, Westwood One Sports. He's Brad Evans. I'm Pat Boyle. The phone number to join the show is 310-840-4910. That's 310-840-4910. We'll get to your calls here in 2 minutes. But, Brad, we have a text on the topic we were talking about last segment. Jaden Daniels and the Commanders, how do you think they will fare this year? And we've got no name attached to this, which I wish they did, because this is a bold take, and I don't hate it. 240 number, which, let's see, what is 240 area code? That is west and central parts of Maryland. So this might even be a Commanders fan, or it's a Ravens fan. But they said, Washington will start the season 1-7, and Dan Quinn will be fired. Daniels is RG3 2.0 one-hit wonder. Yikes. I mean, that is a scathing take.
2: But completely believable. Here is the opening schedule for Washington. At Philadelphia, at Dallas, potential losses right there. Maybe going to call it home against Seattle. In three, go across the pond in London and face the Indianapolis Colts. Then they're back home with no bye against the Giants at home. Then at San Francisco, then the actual bye. And it's still going to get better after the bye. You get Philadelphia after that at home. LAR, that's the LA Rams at home. At the Giants, Cincinnati after that. I mean, that is a brutal schedule.

0: It's conceivable there's like one, two wins at most embedded in there. And honestly, going 1-7 to start the season, that is entirely within the range of outcomes. And I'm going to just give you a BS kind of random out of my keister percentage chance it happens. I'll say 43%, Pat. 1-7 start for the Washington Commanders.
1: Woof. I mean, well, if Jaden Daniels gets hurt, then yeah, then that's on the table for sure, because Marcus Mariota flat out stinks. And after that, you got Ethan Kaliak-Manis from Rutgers, who barely even threw a pass. And they do have the man with the most lethal hair and maybe on the entire planet, though, Sam Hartman, my guy from Notre Dame. But yeah, look, I mean, if Jaden Daniels goes down, all basically cancel the season. Cancel the season for the Commanders if that happens.
0: Tough.
1: All right, let's get to your phone calls here at 310-840-4910. Johnny is in Atlanta. Oh, I wonder how this is going to go. Johnny's next up on BetMGM tonight. He's online too. Johnny, what's going on?
2: What's going on, Pat? Man, I'm just calling in here to just give you your last little sign for the game.
0: Johnny!
2: Pat, you hear me?
1: We got you now.
0: Yeah, we got you.
2: Okay, I'll just call in and get your last little excitement for the season, for the stars, man. And wish you luck, but man, I gotta give out two shout outs real quick. Hey, I wanna give a shout out to Noon High School, Noon, Georgia, Stephen Castle, bring it home tonight, over at Peachtree Ridge, Gwinnett County, Georgia, Devin Vassell, bring it home. I'm tired of hitting these New York Knicks fans. Let's end this reign right now. That's my take.
1: Okay.
0: Passionate.
1: All right, Johnny. We appreciate the call. I got no problem him shouting out Stephon Castle, who, yes, is from Covington, Georgia. And Devin Vassell, I didn't hear the town, so I'm looking it up. Devin Vassell from Suwanee, Georgia. So, yep, Johnny's from the ATL. Even though he's a Pacers fan, I believe. And I think he secretly loves my New York Knicks. So he's going to try to hate. He's got to hate on him, and he's got to doubt him every chance he gets. But, Johnny, we appreciate the call. Brad, I can't wait to hear what Johnny's going to have to say when he's going to have to come on the show and apologize after the Knicks win this series.
0: Well, yeah, we're going to find out. I mean, it's possible San Antonio takes it tonight. Again, I feel it's going to be nip and tuck, man. I feel it in my bones right now. I'm going to give you my official prediction a little bit later on the show, but – man, people are just hyped for this series. They should be. This could shatter viewer ratings that we've seen here the last several years. I think everybody's on pins and needles in anticipation. It should be compelling TV, to say the least, from beginning to end.
1: All right, finally, let's get the other side of the coin, shall we? Let's get some Knicks representation in here. Let's go to Ross, who's in New Jersey, 310-840-4910 to join the show. Ross on line one. Ross, what's up, brother? How you feeling?
3: Fellas, how we doing? How we doing? Hey, Pat, I woke up this morning. I checked the calendar, saw it was the month of June, and saw there was a Knick game scheduled today. I still couldn't believe it, man. I thought I was in some sort of deep sleep trying to wake myself out of like a dream. And, you know, this is all too real, man. And listen, that last time I talked to you guys, I went through, you know, even Brad, you've seen it firsthand too with your Cubbies. How many years, you know, the 100-plus of the Billy Goat and whatnot, yeah, and the Bartman. We've pretty much been the NBA equivalent, Pat, and now to finally see this come into fruition, now that it's finally getting real, now that you're seeing the courts and whatnot and all this hype, all this talk's got finally getting real, you know, to kind of piggyback off Johnny's last call, you know, a couple of years ago, shout out to the 201, I went to high school with Dylan Harper, shout out Don Bosco Prep, but I wouldn't give a damn if he grew up in my freaking living room. I don't care who he's from, where he's from, man. Shout out to the New York Knicks, shout out to Manhattan, Pat, four wins away, baby, from a, oh, my God, if this team could pull this off. And just one last thing, guys, you know, it's embarrassing enough, this city. We got multiple teams in every sport, and just the overall drag. You got to go back to 2011, Pat, with your New York football Giants. And if you asked somebody 10 years ago to the day, who would be the team to break that drought? And if somebody told you our New York Knicks, we probably would have laughed in their face. So shout out to Jalen Brunson. Shout out to Tom Thibodeau. Thank him for all he did. Julius Randle as well. None of this is possible without him. We can't forget those two, as we know they kind of rode off into the sunset and have built the foundation of this team we're going to see take the court tonight. But for this team, they're four wins away, Pat, from not only having their legacies defined forever across the league, across all the sports, but most importantly, in the Canyon of Heroes right here in New York City, man. I'm so freaking pumped. Let's go Knicks, baby.
1: Let's go, Ross. Nice. Let's go. Nice. That got me fired up, baby. A shout out to Julius Randle and Tibbs. I love it. I love it. I wouldn't give a damn if Dylan Respect. Harper grew up in my living room. Oh, that was a great line from Ross.
0: That is.
4: You
0: it's solid. Really. And I appreciate the homage to the prior head coach and of course Julius Randle as well. So yeah, that was a mighty fine call. This is how passionate and how pumped people are on both sides of the ledger. This is going to be must-see TV. I can't wait either.
1: Oh, yeah. I mean, again, you know, also shout out like Andrea Bargnani, Emmanuel Mudiay, Clay Anthony Early. And we had a brief spell with Joakim Noah, Ron Baker, Raymond Felton. Yeah. Like, shout out those guys. That was when the Knicks made the playoffs, you know, like, or when the Knicks made the conference finals last year, those names started to resurface. Some of the worst basketball I've ever watched in my life. Lua Munson. I mean, oh, my God. Mari Stoudemire and Melo. That was the last great Knicks team before this last, you know, 4 or 5 years here. So it's just surreal. And we're less than an hour away. All right, we'll take a short break. 310-840-4910. Any last hump up shout-outs? Predictions you have on Knicks and Spurs, get them in, 310-840-4910. It's a special Wednesday night when we return as well because we're going to play the list. We'll tell you why, and we'll play it. He's Brad Evans. I'm Pat Boyle. This is BetMGM tonight on Westwood One Sports.
5: Vegas stole Game 1 on the road in the Stanley Cup Finals. Can Carolina even it up? Game 2 is tomorrow. 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
1: Welcome back, BetMGM Tonight, Westwood One Sports. He's Brett Evans, I'm Pat Boyle. We'll get back to your phone calls here in just a bit, so hang tight. Any NBA Finals predictions you have, Game 1 tip-off about 45 minutes away. 310-840-4910. But first, we normally play it on a Friday night. But since our VP, Michael Montgomery, a.k.a. Monty, the great Monty, he's going to be off Thursday and Friday this week, we figured tonight would be a great night, and it's going to help me calm some nerves, going to help me get to 8:30 p.m. Eastern without freaking out. It is time for the list.
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1: All righty. A little trivia here. Monty comes up with the list, and then me, Brad, and Combs normally have to see if we could fill out that list to its completion. 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
11: No balls and one strike to count. Here's Fromm's pitch. Swing and a high drive to left. Down the line, it is gone. A three-run homer for Katie Stewart, and Texas has taken a 3-1 lead.
12: I think that we've had our ups and downs without a doubt. I mean, we had that last year as well, and they've been able to fight through it and trust in one another and pull the big games out when it really matters.
11: Here's the 1-2 pitch on the way. Swing and a miss, strike three. 10th strike out of the game for Kavon, and the Texas Longhorns, for the fourth time in 5 years, are back in the championship series.
13: Coach White has put into us all season just fighting back from losses. And when we came out of the loser's bracket after the first game, we fought so hard. We've had so many key players step up in different places, different roles. So, I mean, it's Texas fight. It's what we do, and we're going to continue to do going into the championship.
14: Hard hit ball to right field, but racing back, leaping, making the catch. In right field is all red, and Texas Tech is headed back to the championship series.
15: Just so proud of my girls. They've really bought in the last.

0: I feel like the last 30 days, we just have come together and became a whole different team. And they're just playing for each other so well now.
1: It'll be a Lone Star State showdown for the second straight year as Texas Tech will battle Texas.
0: They're a well-built team. They've got speed, defense, and pitching. We know a lot about them. They're a great team. There's a lot of the same players from last year. Obviously, they're well coached. Coach Whitey's a great coach. We've got to be able to adjust quickly to the strategy of using two pitches in a game, or even in an inning. So just don't know what Jerry's going to bring. But we got to focus on what we can control and not worry too much about what they're going
2: to
0: do.
2: I've gotten to play Texas Tech every year now, and yeah, good program, and obviously a rivalry within the state, and it's fun. It makes the games more fun.
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4: 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I'm Ryan Radke, along with three-time NCAA champ and softball Hall of Famer Leah Amico, as we welcome you to our exclusive coverage of Game 1 of the 2026 Women's College World Series Championship Series on the Westwood One NCAA Radio Network. It feels like we've done this before. Texas and Texas Tech, the two teams that met a season ago for the national championship. That series won all three games. Texas prevailed and won their first ever national championship. This year, the Longhorns try to go back-to-back. Texas Tech in search of their first championship. Leah, both these teams came out of the loser's bracket, so they've already faced plenty of adversity. Both teams very confident. They're ready to get it done on this stage. It was a great series a year ago. It feels like we're in store for another great one here this year.
5: Well, I think we're going to get a great one. I think the biggest difference this year, obviously the experience and the win, they really have bring a lot to the table. But Texas Tech, the difference is they have pretty much a new team behind Nyjah Kennedy and another arm in the circle. Last year, they had to rely a lot on her. This year, they also have Caitlin Terry, who was on this field last year with UCLA. This year, they mix between those two in a circle.
4: And it is going to be Nyjah Kennedy that gets the start here tonight for Texas Tech against Tegan Kavan on the other side. I don't think anyone in the country has risen to the moment the way Tegan Kavan has the last couple of years for Mike White and the Longhorns.
5: Well, she knows what it takes when it counts the most. She seems like the more she throws in a series, she gets better and better. She had her best game that I think the most crisp she was in their win, a shutout against Tennessee to be able to advance to the finals. She had all her pitches going. She's going to need that to be working for them to pull out a win.
4: With exception of one game in this Women's College World Series, the Texas Tech bats have been very hot. Can Tegan Kavan contain the Texas Tech offense, or do you like the way they're swinging it right now?
5: Well, I really like how they're swinging it. I think game one is maybe going to go in favor of Tegan Kavan if she's able to make all her pitches move. She said she can't stay in one spot too long. She needs to challenge them inside, and that off-speed pitch will keep them off balance.
4: Game one of the championship series coming up between Texas and Texas Tech. Coming up, we'll talk with both head coaches. We'll hear from the Red Raiders head man, Jerry Glasgow, when we return. You're listening to the Women's College World Series on the Westwood One NCAA Radio Network.
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4: Welcome back to Devon Park in Oklahoma City. It's game one of the Women's College World Series Championship Series between Texas and Texas Tech. Joined by Red Raiders head coach Jerry Glasgow. And coach, congratulations, first of all, back in the championship series for a second consecutive year. It hasn't always been easy, but you guys have gotten to this point. What has allowed this specific group to get to where you are now, a chance to play for a national championship again?
12: Mentally tough. Like, they're just such a mentally tough team. An enormous amount of perseverance and resolve that's coming out of the players. And that's what I see different than a lot of teams I've coached in the past. This team is just, they're determined. And they're resilient, and they don't quit. They just keep coming.
4: Well, we saw that in the regional when you came back from 8-0 down. And you told us coming into the series, you just thought your team kind of flipped a switch after that. What's been different about them since that comeback?
12: I think that comeback, when they were down 8-0, it was the moment when every player on the roster realized, I can't do this alone. I have to have everybody else. It's going to take our whole team. And that we've been missing that because great players just have that tendency to think they have to do it. I've got to do this. I need to do this, you know. And I think in that moment, when we're 8 runs down, only 1 out to go, you know, we got 2 outs and we're 8 runs down, everybody realized, like, we all got to band together and fight. And we all, I always give an analogy of somebody stole someone, if you're in a neighborhood and somebody stole your bike. You can't go get your bike back, but if you take all the kids' neighborhoods, you can go get your bike back. I think when we were down 8-0, that's actually Coach Lou at Georgia. That was hers, and I stole it. But in that moment, I think they all got band together when we got their bike back, and we have not let that go since. They've just been playing as a team.
4: In the circle, we asked you about Nyjah Kennedy coming in. She'd been hit around a little bit. You said, yeah, maybe a little bit concerned, but on any given night, she can be the best pitcher in the country, which we certainly saw against Alabama in the semifinals. What's the difference between Nyjah giving up 4 or 5 runs and Nyjah throwing a shutout and dominating like she did against the Tide?
12: Yeah, I think that she really was pitching with so much confidence, and then I think she was competing really hard. And she gave up that home run. We had a 2-1 lead. She gave up that home run and lost that lead. And that's, Nyjah didn't like that. Like, she did not like that moment. She didn't like how it happened. And I think it really lit a fire in her to go out and establish who Nyjah Kennedy is, and maybe took her in from a place about worrying and being careful to a place of just competing all out.
4: Talking with Texas Tech head coach Jerry Glasgow, you see a Texas team now that you're very familiar with, played them in the championship series a year ago. What stands out for you about the challenge of Mike White's team?
12: Well, they're balanced. They've got every aspect of the game. They've got a great defense. They've got speed. They've got power. They've got great leaders. They've got veteran experience. So they're a very well-built team. They're a very, very good college softball team, which is what allowed them to get to this point.
4: I know you'll have the pitching machines cranked up and ready. What are the keys for your hitters against an arm like Tegan Caban?
12: Patience and getting the right pitch, like getting pitches in the strike zone. Don't get too aggressive and get out of the zone, but mainly get pitches that we want to hit.
4: Both you and Texas had to go into a loser's bracket to get to this point. How much does the experience you guys have had on this stage, how much has it benefited you, and how much do you think it could help you now going back into the championship series?
12: I think we neutralize each other. I think it does help, but I think it's neutralized. I think we're both veteran ball clubs, veteran coaching staffs, been here, done that. And I think our teams are very much alike. And so I think the biggest thing is like keep getting momentum and then keeping momentum. The team that gets momentum, keeps momentum, will be the team that wins the series.
4: All right, should be fun. Looking forward to game one coming up tonight. Coach, we appreciate it. Good luck.
12: Thank you.
4: Head coach Jerry Glasgow of the Texas Tech Red Raiders. We'll step aside, come back with more in a moment from the Westwood One NCAA Radio Network. This is the Women's College World Series.
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4: Game one of the championship series here tonight between Texas and Texas Tech. We heard from Red Raiders coach Jerry Glasgow. Let's hear from Texas head coach Mike White. He's standing by with Leah Amico.
18: Thanks, Ryan. Coach, last year you won the national championship, first ever for Texas. Now you're defending that title here on the biggest stage. Take me through the journey of this year's team, what you've seen, and what makes this team different and special.
19: Yeah, we actually started the year off thinking about not defending the title, but getting better as a club. We felt like we won the national championship last year, but didn't play to our capabilities as per se. We played well. We came from behind a lot, and hopefully we're going to work on not being behind and not being in elimination games, but it didn't work out that way. But that's part of the strength of this team is that we're resilient, and we fight, and we battle, and we keep going for each other.
18: Well, and you guys seem to play best when your back's against the wall. 6 elimination games. You guys have won and continued. I know it starts in the circle. Take me to your ace. I know you have 2 great pitchers. You have a staff, but Tegan Kavan is your ace. Tell me a little bit about how she's grown, because this is her 3rd year starting in a final series.
19: Yeah, cool, calm, collected is kind of what you see out of Tegan. She battles for a teammate. She's much better when she has something to fight for or to pitch for. And she loves her teammate. She loves Reese, obviously. You can see that connection there. And all the other seniors on the team. And for the players that haven't been here, she's battling for things bigger than herself. And I think that's her superpower, so to speak.
18: Well, how much does experience playing and winning last year's title play into the team going out? And now that you've made it, the hardest part to get there, but now to be able to finish it.
19: Yeah, that's something that Karen Weekly saw after our matchup yesterday. She felt like our confidence came from our ability to have been there before, our experience of being in the College World Series, and just being here like 4 out of the last 5 years, I think it is, right? So just that experience, you can't practice that. So we've been able to kind of build on it, and I think it emanates from our seniors passing that down to the underclassmen.
18: This year has been an offensive year. I know sometimes you guys have had ups and downs. You guys have a mix of speed and power. But it seemed like in those 2 wins against Tennessee, 20 hits in 2 games, 9 runs, what changed? Is there anything that you see them now, the hitters, doing differently?
19: Yeah, we talked about that if we were to be successful and get to this championship series, we have to have our offense step up. But, you know, thankfully we had our defense step up as well with the pitching. You know, the ground balls kept us a little bit of issues.